0: to get inside to watch this match that's taking place just next door.
1: Right across the street. And, you know, we've been down here since like 1 o'clock, and it has not slowed down. The amount of people who are here just kind of milling around and dressed head to toe in USA gear. No question in who they're here to support, who they want to see win tonight, and who we think is going to take this game tonight.
0: And, you know, I've seen some other jerseys as well. I just saw a family walk by in their Norwegian jerseys. So clearly they're still rooting for Norway, but hopefully they're here to root for USA.
1: They better
0: well.
1: Be. They
0: and
1: better
0: I also
1: be.
0: Saw somebody dressed as, what was the Sonics?
1: The Sasquatch. Sasquatch.
0: Yeah, and he said, bring the Sonics back.
1: Yeah.
0: So, I mean, there's hope there, right?
1: So if you've got a message down here, we are also located in front of the free speech zone or behind it. So if you've got something you want to say to somebody, I guess you can come down here and say it. Please keep it clean.
0: Yeah, absolutely. Not to us, but to the free speech zone just down the way. But there is a massive group of people all standing right in front of Lumen Field. They're all looking towards one direction, and I can't see it from here, but they might be watching a screen right now. It looks like the game is being projected right outside the stadium, and that's why a lot of people are standing over there. No, we're trying to figure out why they're all standing there, but our own Zach Wildfang just went over there. And, Zach, what do you see?
2: Those fans are so dedicated. They're watching through the sliver of the stadium looking to see the Jumbotron inside.
0: That is what they're watching. Okay, so they're not projecting the game out here.
2: And you can't see the whole screen.
0: They're trying to see through the sliver. Got it.
1: And to tell you, it's hundreds of people.
0: It is. And so we're going to wrap things up right now. And I think we do need to look at the roadways for anybody trying to get home right now. So we need to check in with Karen Trombley. It's 5:04.
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4: And taking a look at your ride home, starting on the east side, Bellevue south to Renton on 405. You're looking at 32 minutes. A northbound 405, Bellevue to Linwood. You're looking at just under 40 minutes. No problems to report in the north sound shoreline, north to Everett on I-5. You're looking at a 27-minute ride as you make your way southbound on the Valley Freeway. You are slow in pockets in between Renton through Auburn into Puyallup. You're looking at just under 35 minutes. Southbound I-5 in the south sound, Tacoma to Olympia. You're looking at just under 45 minutes. No issues as you make your way southbound Tukwila to Tacoma. That's just under 40 minutes. Southbound I-5, you're pretty solid from 50th to I-90 with fans making their way into downtown. I-5 and the SR-99 tunnel is your way in and through Seattle. For now, you're looking at 42 minutes southbound I-5 shoreline to Seattle. Shoreline to Everett, 29 minutes for the World Cup action downtown until 8 tonight. Your 99 northbound exit to Dearborn Street closed. Alaskan Way in between Dearborn and Pine Street also closed until 8. And until the crowds clear Pioneer Square downtown, completely pedestrian only in the Northwest News Radio Traffic Center. I'm Karen Trombley.
0: And taking a look at your weather forecast for tonight, it will be mostly clear tonight with an overnight low around mid-50s or so. For Tuesday, the sunshine returns, mostly sunny and a high near 76. It's Wednesday when we might see a little bit of rain early in the morning, but then it just becomes mostly cloudy and a high near 71. It's Thursday when we get back to sunshine. Right now, though, a beautiful day for World Cup soccer in Everett, 77 degrees. Olympia reporting 85 degrees. Tacoma with 83. Bellevue with 84. And in gorgeous, beautiful downtown Seattle, it's 82 degrees.
5: Back here at the Northwest News Radio studio, I'm Brian Calvert. Can't wait to hear the crowd sing that after the match tonight. World Cup action underway. We are 6 minutes into the game, or to the match. Score still 0-0. It is 5:07. Even after the first kick, fans are still trying to get in the stadium. Northwest News Radio Scott Carty, just outside of Seattle Stadium.
6: Well, talk about true fans. There are people here still trying to get tickets, even after first kick is underway. They are outside of the ticket office, and I think what happens here is people come up with tickets, and they try to sell them, and a broker then tries to go check to verify them, and then they come back and sell them. But I talked with Jackie. I saw she and her group of friends. I was wondering what they were up to. Jackie, I saw you and your friends here trying to plan some sort of attack on, you know, what are you doing? I mean, you guys are, you're looking like you're up to mischief. What are you after?
7: I am after tickets, but at a cheaper price, and you laugh.
6: All right, so what are you finding?
7: Nothing.
8: $1,200. That's more than
6: right
8: now.
6: Okay. $1,200 is more than you want to spend. What do you want to spend?
7: $400.
6: What have I told you? told you it's going to snow today.
7: Still 400.
6: I don't think Jackie is going to find that ticket for that price, but you just never know. I'll continue to keep my eye on her and let you guys know. Outside of the stadium, World Cup 2026 in Seattle. Scott Carty, Northwest News Radio.
5: Thank you, Scott. 508. I'm Brian Calvert back in the studio. Let's get you some of the other big stories of the day. Microsoft pushing back on the idea that artificial intelligence is directly replacing its workers. Here's Northwest News Radio's Jeff Poggiola.
9: Microsoft says 605 Washington jobs are being cut, part of 4,800 layoffs worldwide. Seattle Times reports Chief People Officer Amy Coleman says the roles are not being replaced by artificial intelligence, but she does say that AI is changing how work gets done. Reuters reports the company's Xbox unit is taking the biggest hit, with 1,600 gaming workers laid off now and more cuts on the way. Microsoft also plans to spin off four of its gaming studios. Now, company leaders say the restructuring is expected to continue through the end of the fiscal year. Jeff Poggiola, Northwest News Radio.
5: Busy night for Seattle police. Three separate shootings, six people injured in the city. The first shooting happened just after 10 last night. Officers responded to reports of shots fired at a Metro bus near the light rail station in Soto. One man was hit several times while sitting in the back of the bus. The second shooting happened around 1:15 in the morning. Officers say four people struck by gunfire at a house party in the 6,000 block of Swift Avenue South in the city's Georgetown neighborhood. And about 3:30 this morning, officers responded to a shooting in the 2400 block of South Walker Street, where one person was found with gunshot wounds. Another busy holiday, as you might imagine, for first responders. Here's Northwest News Radio's Eric Heinz.
10: Harborview Medical Center treated 68 people for fireworks-related injuries during the 4th of July week. That surpassed the number of cases seen during the same holiday period last year. As of Sunday, UW Medicine said its clinicians had treated 68 patients injured by fireworks. During the 2025 holiday, Harborview treated 52 people with fireworks-related injuries. Those injuries include 24 with hands, 13 involving eyes, 10 involving other parts of the body such as head, legs, and abdomen, and 21 involving multiple body areas. The number of patients are expected to rise over the next 2 days as more people seek care at Harborview and as patients are transferred from other hospitals. Eric Heintz, Northwest News Radio.
5: World Cup score alert. In the 8th minute, Belgium scores a goal. The score is now Belgium 1, USA 0. It's 5:10 at Northwest News Radio. Another county in Western Washington warns of a potential tax increase. Northwest News Radio's Denise Whitaker tells us who and why.
11: This new heads up of a tax increase comes from commissioners in Kitsap County who are now trying to find ways to overcome a nearly $10 million budget deficit expected in 2027. The tax increase, if passed, would cost the average person in Kitsap County another $20 to $40 a year. But that's only one option. Another would cut dozens of jobs, but that the prosecutor and sheriff's offices have warned may cut resources for public safety. The reasons they give for that include increased jail and medical expenses, more overtime in the sheriff's office, and higher labor costs overall. The commissioners, also considering a combination of these options, are expected to present their decision during public meetings scheduled for late September. Denise Whitaker, Northwest News Radio.
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0: after the first kick and the first score. Fans still trying to get in. Northwest News Radio's Scott Carty just outside the stadium. We heard from him a little bit earlier, but fans have made their way into the stadium and they're waiting to get a seat now at the bar. Northwest News Radio's Scott Carty made his way to Pioneer Square where he is checking out the lines. Scott?
1: Again, you're waiting outside of Occidental Hall. How long have you been waiting?
2: About 15 minutes.
1: All right, and how long are you willing to wait?
2: Maybe another 15 or 20.
1: I mean, you're looking pretty close.
2: We are. We're right up towards the door, so we're feeling hopeful.
1: Got to be optimistic.
2: Yeah, absolutely.
1: And what's your prediction for today?
2: Go USA. Of course.
1: What's the score?
2: Oh, my gosh. I can't throw that out
1: there. Your friend is saying what?
2: 3-1.
1: Okay.
2: Yeah.
0: Scott, you had the rest of us around here predict final scores earlier today.
1: Yeah, I think I went with the biggest number, Brian. The fans are still out here trying to get tickets as well. They're trying to get into the line. Everybody's happy. It's just a wonderful experience. And the roar coming from inside the stadium as the F-16s flew over for the anthem was absolutely amazing. It's just a really special experience down here, Brian.
0: So people are still trying to get in, or at this point have they said, okay, I don't think I'm going to be able to get a ticket?
1: No, the lines are clear from people who were in the line, but it's people still trying to get tickets. I mean, they're over there checking the stadium ticket office and going up and asking the box office if anything's been released. And, you know, still a couple of the scalpers out there trying to haggle away with you. But, I talked with folks, and it was astronomical pricing, and it was people just not budging on the price. So they're trying to get in. You know, just wish them well, right?
0: Scott, before I let you go, it happened while you were standing by for your report, but in the eighth minute, Belgium scored their first goal of this matchup. Did you hear a roar? Or did you hear a moan at that time?
1: Brian, we actually felt a light gust, and it was the sigh of all the U.S. fans as soon as Belgium scored that goal. But it was sort of like, oh, okay, quiet. So it's quiet in there right now, but just give it a second. It'll be fine. It's really great down here.
0: We are only 13 minutes into the match. Northwest News Radio's Scott Carty joining us from all the action this afternoon. We'll keep going back there, getting you updates throughout the afternoon here on Northwest News Radio.
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0: Markets didn't have too bad of a day. Dow Jones Industrial Average closed up 0.3%, or up 156 points. The S&P 500 up 54 points, or 0.7%. And a good day on the NASDAQ, up over 1%. They closed up 289 points.
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0: Let's check in with Karen in the traffic center.
4: Into downtown Seattle, southbound I-5 heavy from 50th to I-90 with the World Cup into downtown I-5 and SR-99 tunnel. That is your way in. You're looking at a 34-minute ride southbound I-5 shoreline to Seattle. Northbound I-5 shoreline to Everett with the Monday drive giving you a 25-minute ride downtown until the crowds clear after the match. Pioneer Square remains pedestrian only. Also, the 99 northbound exit to Dearborn Street closed. Alaskan Way between Dearborn and Pine Street closed. Both closed until 8. Your ride home on the east side, Bellevue South to Renton, you're looking at 32 minutes. Your northbound, a 405 ride, Bellevue to Linwood, 36 minutes. And less than a 35-minute ride, southbound 167 Renton through Auburn into Puyallup. And in the south sound, Tacoma Narrows Bridge, you're clear. Southbound I-5, Tacoma to Olympia, less than 40 in the Northwest News Radio Traffic Center. I'm Karen Trombley.
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5: Well, hi there, everybody. We are still talking about blue skies and sunshine for a magnificent Monday. It is perfection on the pitch today. Temperatures back into the low 80s for match number 6 of the World Cup as the U.S. takes on Belgium. After dark, we'll slowly cool things back into the 50s, 70s to near 80 in the hot spots tomorrow, but further cooling into the low 70s with a few sprinkles by the middle of the week. In the Como 4 Weather Center, I'm meteorologist Shannon O'Donnell.
0: Right now, we have mostly sunny sky. Oh, it seems like a hazy sunshine over downtown Seattle at the moment. Olympia, 84 degrees. Puyallup, 84. Bellevue, 84. Downtown Seattle, 82 degrees. Well, Zach, I'll ask you the same question. You're down there near the stadium when that first goal comes in and it's for the other team. What sound did you notice come up from the crowd?
6: To be honest, I didn't even know it happened until I checked the screen and saw that the score had changed. That's how outnumbered the Belgium fans are here at Seattle Stadium, Lumen Field. It is not even close. And also would like to point out the United States fans unfazed, seemingly inside the stadium, and the huge gathering we have outside of the stadium just peering into the sliver of the north end of Lumen Field, trying to get a glimpse at what they can see going on in the Jumbotron. And if you recall from this morning, Brian, you asked me what I thought the score would be, and I said 2-1. Well, Belgium had to score to make me right. They just did it earlier than I would have expected. So this had to happen because I have to be right. So it's all just part of the plan. Just sit back, and we got a lot of football left to play. I'm not worried. But, you know, if things go south, don't worry. The Storm are playing at 7, so we have another game to look forward to. Though they have lost back-to-back games, now 5-17 on their season after a close loss to Portland on Saturday. But for the people who are nervous about the last time we played Belgium, that was 12 years ago. We don't need to worry about it. But the United States men's national team undefeated at Seattle Stadium, and they played here just a couple weeks ago, so I think that is a much better stat to rest on if you want to go looking back at history for the outcome of this match, which is 17 minutes in right now. But I'm live down here outside of Seattle Stadium with all the fans ready to cheer on the United States to victory here in the round of 16 of the World Cup.
7: And I'm Marina Rockinger along with Aaron Wright, and you were just talking about Belgium scoring, so it's 1-0 at the moment. Now that would be at the moment. Now you called it, you're saying USA will win 2-1?
6: That was my call as
7: so
6: of this
7: my
6: morning.
7: Call is USA 3, Belgium 2.
8: I like 3-2. I like a whole lot of score and I like a whole lot of action. And this score where we're sitting right now reminds me of an action movie. You ever seen Rocky?
6: I've seen it a time or two.
8: America loves a comeback story, so let's get the comeback going. And you can't have a comeback unless you're down, so this thing's just getting started.
7: Absolutely.
6: I like it.
7: They have plenty of steps to run up to celebrate, just like Rocky did.
8: It's a 90-minute match, baby. We got plenty, plenty to go.
7: And Zach's going to be here watching all the action as well, although he's not inside the stadium, but he is managing to get the word of what's going on. We're seeing a little clip here and there of the match itself, and I think we're about 18 minutes into this match, and I have no doubt that things are going to turn around.
8: Yeah, we got plenty of match to go. We've still got, you know, we're just still punching this thing out. This is still the Jabs. We're still feeling this thing out. It's early. You don't want to show them all the secrets. We can't give them all the good stuff this early.
7: I see the most amazing thing right now walking past our booth. There is a man with a giant United States flag that says it's soccer, in quotes. Not football. He calls it soccer. He is in full USA regalia right now with this giant sign that he has attached to his body.
8: He believes that strongly, but he is by himself.
7: He is. The rest of the world calls it football, but this man likes to call it soccer.
8: Mm-hmm.
7: All right. Reporting down here at Seattle Stadium, otherwise known as Lumen Field, I'm Marina Rockinger along with Aaron Wright and Zach Wildfang.
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0: 21 minutes into play, Belgium leads Team USA 1-0 at Seattle Stadium. I'm Brian Calvert here in the Northwest News Radio studio. Some of the other news we're following today, Seattle Mayor Katie Wilson moving to fulfill a campaign promise eliminating so-called junk fees when it comes to apartment leases. Here's Northwest News Radio's Rich Johnson.
13: A bill from the mayor's office that's now before the city council would ban fees for things like pet rent, in-unit appliances, using checks or money orders to pay rent, or for use of a common area. But other fees would still be allowed, things like key replacement, bounced checks, parking, and security deposits. Wilson says the goal is to eliminate unpredictability in rental agreements. Tenants signing up for what they believe is one price, then finding all kinds of obscure extras in the fine print. Wilson adds that even if some of those fees remain, transparency would be a big win for tenants. Rich Johnson, Northwest News Radio.
0: The Democratic nominee for Senate in Maine, Graham Plattner, says he's reflecting on a path forward in the race as he denies a new published allegation that he sexually assaulted a former girlfriend. ABC News has not independently verified the allegations. ABC News national correspondent Stephen Portnoy has been looking into that case. And the threat of flooding and flash flooding from the Midwest to the Northeast following a weekend of deadly storms. ABC News meteorologist Samara Theodore on where to watch out.
14: Parts of central New Jersey, New York, Long Island in particular, from Queens to Brooklyn out to Long Island, there's a chance for some really decent flooding there. And we also have a flash flood threat, and it also includes Long Island as well as parts of Connecticut and the northern tier of the Jersey Shore. Elevated flash flood risk from Cumberland, Maryland, up to Pittsburgh, out to Cleveland, and down to the Delmarva Peninsula, over to Philadelphia and Virginia Beach.
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0: Karen, how are we doing this hour?
4: Slow go into downtown Seattle, southbound I-5 after 50th to I-90 with the World Cup into downtown. Your 99 northbound exit to Dearborn Street closed. Alaskan Way closed in between Dearborn Street and Pine Street, both until 8 tonight. Northbound I-5 short line to Everett with your Monday drive. You're looking at 25 minutes. Bellevue South to Renton on 405, 32 minutes. And only a 36-minute ride in your crash-free northbound 405 Bellevue to Linwood. A less than a 35-minute ride as southbound 167 from Renton through Auburn into Puyallup. And in the South Sound, southbound I-5 Tacoma to Olympia, less than 40 in the Northwest News Radio Traffic Center. I'm Karen Trombley.
0: 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Staples, that was easy. The National Weather Service says mostly clear skies overnight, lows in the mid-50s. Tomorrow, a mostly sunny Tuesday in your forecast. Not quite as warm as today. Highs in the mid to upper 70s right now. It is 84 degrees in downtown Bellevue, 82 in downtown Seattle. Yeah, I haven't heard. Paul McCartney and Stevie Nicks are among the big names who performed at Taylor Swift and Travis Kelce's wedding. People magazine reports the former Beatle performed I Want to Hold Your Hand for the couple. Now, it's the first time since 1964 that McCartney performed that classic song. He's never done it at a solo concert, so that was something. It hasn't been confirmed what song Stevie Nicks performed, although Nicks and Swift have a long history together, with the pair having performed together at the 2010 Grammy Awards. Joey Chestnut won his 18th title at Nathan's Hot Dog Eating Contest in New York City. Just in case you were wondering, Chestnut dominated the men's competition on Saturday by eating 66 hot dogs and buns in 10 minutes. As you digest that...
8: Coming at you from Seattle Stadium, USA taking on Belgium.
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2: ABC News, I'm Stephanie Officer. President Trump today telling reporters he asked FIFA to review the red card against top U.S. soccer player Phelan Balogun. Trump insisting he did not demand the one-game suspension be lifted during a phone call with FIFA's head. FIFA reversing the decision. Now Balogun is playing in tonight's World Cup match against Belgium.
3: They made the right decision because, number one, it wasn't a foul. And you want to see a game with your best players.
2: Balogun receiving the red card during a World Cup match against Bosnia-Herzegovina for stepping on a player's ankle. Hamas today saying it has dissolved its government in Gaza to make way for a new one. ABC News contributor Stephen Ganyard.
4: Gaza's going to be a problem forever. And frankly, we'll see. Hamas will never probably go away in Gaza. It'll be in perpetuity. Hezbollah is never going to go away. It's just going to how, if the Israelis can build enough of a buffer through Gaza and through the southern Lebanon to make it at least so there's not the problem that's been in the past.
2: This is ABC News.
0: When you need to know, Northwest News Radio. 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
5: Okay, you're about to hear some big cheers. It's now 5:31, and the excitement outside the stadium right now is off the chart.
6: USA
5: just scored. It is now a draw at 1-1. Well, it's not a final, so it's not the draw yet, but it is tied 1-1.
7: Incredible 31st minute. USA won, Belgium won, and it was like a trickle. You hear the cheering inside the stadium, then you hear it outside at the bars where it's finally coming across to the TV, and it's finally for the folks of us watching it on the internet are just now seeing it. Incredible.
5: And this happened just literally as we were coming back on air, and it looks like as USA started to score, it went off the head of one of the Belgian players.
7: Yeah, right off the head. They're lined
5: right
7: up to defend this kick.
5: And
7: this is Tillman 17 with scoring your goal. Just an incredible match, and it's kind of been this anxiety in the air as Belgium takes the lead up one zip, and now this thing is tied up. We got 60 more minutes to play.
5: And I have to tell you, Aaron, we were talking off air about how many people are just outside the stadium. They're just wanting to soak in every moment of this energy. And it's been amazing because it hasn't stopped. So once the stadium filled up with fans, there's still so many people out here.
7: And to our right, it's a line down the block to get into the bar to see it on a TV. To our left, I mean, there are hundreds of people lined up to see a sliver of a screen inside the stadium.
5: And the bar that we're talking about specifically is Occidental Hall, which we happen to be right in front of. We've got a huge line of fans just wanting to catch any part of this game that they possibly can. And so far, it's an exciting game.
7: An incredible energy. And this place, you can just feel it. And it's been like this since, this morning. Every person you see was down here coming to this game. People travel from across the country. Cameras here, fans from across the globe watching what happens here tonight in Seattle.
5: So we are going to be here until, the final score is kicked, and it's going to be by the USA.
7: That's
5: hopefully.
7: Right.
5: Hopefully, I think we're going to call that. Okay. Again, as we speak, it now looks like Belgium. This is a very fast-scoring game. It does appear Belgium just scored.
7: And it's hard to get a read on what's happening. We're out here outside the building, and
5: now it looks like score is 1-2. So USA 1, Belgium 2. But we'll be here tracking all the action. Meanwhile, tracking all the action on the roadways is Karen Trombley. It's 5:34.
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8: Into downtown Seattle, traffic slower, I-5 southbound in between our Lake Washington bridges, and with the World Cup action in downtown, your 99 northbound exit to Dearborn Street closed, Alaskan Way closed in between Dearborn Street and Pine Street, both until 8 tonight. Also, Pioneer Square, it remains pedestrian only, and that is until 2 hours after the crowds clear. As you make your way northbound for your Monday drive, I-5 Shoreline to Everett, you're looking at 25 minutes, less than 20 northbound I-5 Seattle to Shoreline. Both of our Lake Washington bridges into and out of Seattle between I-5 and 405 are always you're moving freely. Bellevue south to Renton, less than 30 on 405, and northbound 405 Bellevue to Linwood. You're crash free and looking at 36 minutes, and you have less than 30 southbound 167 Renton through Auburn into Puyallup on the Valley Freeway, and in the south sound Tacoma Narrows Bridge light volumes as both ways in southbound I-5 Tacoma to Olympia. Less than 40 in the Northwest News Radio Traffic Center. I'm Karen Trombley.
7: Karen, thank you. We're looking at mostly clear skies tonight. Your low around 56 degrees. Tomorrow, mostly sunny. Highs climbing to 76 tomorrow night. Clouds roll in. Our lows around 58 degrees across the region right now. Pretty warm, but a comfortable evening overall. 76 up in Everett. That's our cool spot. Down in Olympia, 84. Kent, 84. Bellevue, 84 degrees. Just to mix it up, 83. Beautiful right here in Seattle.
1: There's a very dedicated group of fans outside Seattle Stadium. Northwest News Radio Scott Carty caught up with them and joins us live now. Scott?
9: Yeah, Brian, I was looking over them. You heard Aaron and Marina talking about this group. What are they possibly looking at? So I went, I checked for myself, and it turns out, as Zach has described, they found a little sliver of a space between one of the Seattle field columns and a view of the Jumbotron, and that's where I found Allison. Allison, you're among the elite hundreds of people that are trying to get that sliver of a view. Tell me about it.
10: Well, this is the second best option to being inside the stadium or right outside. We can hear live reactions, so it's about 30 seconds faster than the stream on my phone. So, okay. Yeah, it's really cool to be here.
9: And it's also part of the community, right?
10: Yeah. It's just nice to be amongst people in Seattle and people from out of town. So, yeah, it's a great experience.
9: And what's your prediction for the score today?
10: I'll say 3-2 USA.
9: All right, let's go.
10: Yeah,
9: USA.
10: Go USA.
9: We got some work to do, Brian. It's currently only 2-1 Belgium. I don't know what happened. They're having fun, though.
1: Well, and as Marina and Aaron were mentioning, it's a quick scoring. I mean, we're only 36 minutes into this, and we've got three goals so far.
9: Well, if you look to your left, Brian, there's all those Post-it notes. I wrote down every member of Northwest News Radio's prediction, and it looks like I actually might be in the running for the winning guess.
1: No, you're not, actually.
9: Four to two USA. So if USA gets their three more goals, then I win.
1: I see.
9: I don't know what I win, but I win.
1: I see how that works. All right, Scott.
9: Outside of Occidental Hall, I'm Scott Carty on Northwest News Radio.
1: And I'm Brian Calvert back in the studio. It's 5:37. Some of the other stories we want to make sure you're up to date on today. Microsoft says it is eliminating over 600 jobs in the state of Washington. It's part of 4,800 layoffs worldwide. The company says the cuts are mostly hitting Xbox and sales teams. As Kitsap County commissioners look to overcome a nearly $10 million deficit, one option they're weighing is a tax increase. If passed, it could cost the average taxpayer another $20 to $40 a year. Washington doing better than most states on food stamp accuracy, but it still has work to do or it may miss the federal cutoff. Here's Northwest News Radio's Jeff Pogula.
11: According to the USDA, Washington's payment error rate in SNAP is just under 7%. Such errors include both overpayments and underpayments. Now, that's below the national rate of more than 10%, but the Washington State Standard reports the state still needs to get below 6% error rate to avoid paying more of the cost. Advocates warn that new work rules could make the paperwork burden even heavier, while the state is saying it's trying to reduce its error rate. If Washington cannot get its payment error rate below 6%, officials estimate it will cost the state more than $90 million a year. Jeff Pogula, Northwest News Radio.
1: Firefighters found human remains in a vehicle within the Chelan Hills fire evacuation area. The Douglas County Sheriff's Office says the body was found while deputies were conducting a follow-up on a missing resident report for someone who lived within the burn area. Deputies found a vehicle that slid off the roadway and was consumed by flames. The remains were given to the coroner's office. The Chelan Hills fire has burned almost 9,700 acres. It's 0% contained, and its cause certainly has not yet been determined. A man found dead in Snohomish County's Lake Goodwin, the 29-year-old man at Wenberg Park with his family when he went missing in the water. Deputies responded to the scene yesterday afternoon, and rescue swimmers found the man underwater. Despite life-saving efforts, he was declared dead at the scene. A summit directed at things like preventing substance abuse also includes building community. Here's Northwest News Radio's Denise Whitaker.
12: This summit, organized by several local tribes, had a general focus on health, helping young people understand the dangers of substance abuse while also helping them learn and develop everyday skills. The Native Youth Generational Leadership Summit in Port Angeles was hosted by the Lower Elwha, Clallam, and Spokane tribes with support from the American Indian Health Commission. Tia Scareback with the Lower Elwha Clallam Tribe tells Public News Service They also included traditional practices like storytelling and talking circles.
13: We rely on those teachings and those practices to help carry through the prevention messages that we're sharing with the youth and helping them develop some skills to become resilient. They're not just little kids running around. They're our future leaders.
12: Those young people also given a chance to share what issues they would like their communities to prioritize, anything from land and water preservation to intergenerational healing and community care. Denise Whitaker, Northwest News Radio.
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11: A crucial court hearing underway to determine whether prosecutors have enough evidence to warrant a murder trial for the alleged assassination of conservative activist Charlie Kirk. Utah prosecutors said they have a mountain of evidence against the suspect, 23-year-old Tyler Robinson, and they plan to seek the death penalty. Now, the state began presenting its evidence this morning at a preliminary hearing, but this looks like a trial, but it really isn't, because the trial hasn't even started. In fact, Robinson hasn't even entered a plea yet. So let's bring in ABC News legal analyst Royal Oaks, and we're still in pretrial hearings. This is taking quite a while. Why is that?
14: Well, just there's so many moving parts. Such a high-profile case. Everybody on both sides wants to get it just right. But as you say, this is not the trial. It's a preliminary hearing. What's that? Well, that's where the judge listens to the evidence and decides, there's probable cause to send him to trial. Probable cause means a reasonable person would suspect that a crime was indeed committed. Now, that obviously is a much lower bar than guilt beyond a reasonable doubt at trial, but it's the procedural step that the prosecutors have to go through.
11: Why is this so much more complicated in this case than in, say, any other typical murder case?
14: Well, the moving parts include eyewitness testimony. You've got investigators and forensic experts. You've got surveillance and video, cell phone video. You've got DNA evidence linking the accused to the rifle. You have his written and electronic admissions of responsibility. So as you say, even though he hasn't entered a plea, nonetheless, everybody's taking this very seriously, and the death penalty is on the table. In Utah, if you kill somebody and put others at risk in the process, that can make you eligible for the death penalty.
11: So why is it state law that we're following here? Because this was a political assassination, let's be honest. Shouldn't federal law apply?
14: Well, there's a quirk in the federal law. There is no murder statute on the federal books, unless you happen to kill somebody on federal land. As a result, the murder charge, that's the big one here, of course, is something that is governed only by state law. That's why you're in Utah state court.
11: So how long do we expect this to go on and then the actual trial to begin?
14: Right. The judge has set aside 5 days for the preliminary hearing. And it's kind of a mini trial in the sense that you can actually introduce hearsay evidence where an investigator says, well, I was told by A, B, and C. Normally, the investigator couldn't say that at trial. The judge would say, I want to get the people in here who you're quoting. But the rules are relaxed on a preliminary hearing, should go about 5 days, and then the trial could be a few months down the road.
11: So it could be a year, 2 years before any verdict is reached in this case.
14: Yeah, in a case like this, the defense has a right to insist on a speedy trial, but they often say, we're not so interested in speed. We're interested in being totally prepared, because the defense lawyers know if things don't go well for the alleged shooter, he could wind up on death row in Utah.
1: 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It's 544.
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1: The Dow Jones Industrial Average closed up 0.3%, or 155 points. The S&P 500 closed up 0.7% today. The NASDAQ had a pretty good day. It was up 288, closing 1.1% in positive territory.
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8: Getting better into downtown Seattle, I-5 southbound shoreline to Seattle. You're looking at 28 minutes. Closures with the World Cup into downtown. Your 99 northbound exit to Dearborn Street. Alaskan Way northbound closed. Spring Street to Elliott Way. Both until 8 tonight. Plus downtown until the crowds clear after the match. Pioneer Square remains pedestrian only. I'm looking at Pine Street south to Pioneer Square and Alaskan Way east to I-5. All streets are just packed. with the action that's happening downtown and northbound I-5 shoreline to Everett. With the morning drive, with the afternoon drive, you're looking at a 25-minute ride and northbound I-5 as you make your way from Seattle to Everett. You're looking at just about 38 minutes. Both of our Lake Washington bridges, the light volumes, and that's both ways in between I-5 and 405, and on the east side, Bellevue South to Renton, a 30-minute ride. Northbound 405, Bellevue to Linwood, you're looking at 35 minutes. Also, just about a 35-minute ride on the Valley Freeway southbound, Renton to Puyallup in the South Sound. No issues. Tacoma Narrows Bridge, you're clear. And just under 40 minutes southbound I-5, Tacoma South into Olympia in the Northwest News Radio Traffic Center. I'm Karen Trombley.
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15: Well, hi there, everybody. It is perfection on the pitch here for World Cup match number 6 in Seattle. The Emerald City is sparkling, and temperatures are back into the low 80s around the urban core today. After dark, we'll cloud up a little bit more, dropping into the 50s. Our natural AC blowing strong from the beaches. That will knock our temperatures back into the low to the mid-70s around the Sound tomorrow. In the Como 4 Weather Center, I'm meteorologist Shannon O'Donnell.
1: Right now, 82 in Bremerton, 83 in Tacoma, 85 in Puyallup, and Bellevue, and 82 degrees in downtown Seattle. Take you back down where all the action is. The eyes of the world on the Soto right now. Seattle Stadium, where the World Cup is playing. 45-minute mark, 6 minutes of extra playing time. The score, Belgium 2, USA 1. Zach Wildfang joining us now from that part of Seattle. Zach, what do you see?
16: Well, Brian, I think this is the part where you say I was wrong, I guess. It is 2-1 right now, not the way I would like to see it. As I had earlier called it, 2-1 was my prediction that the U.S. would win it by. But, alas, we are still here with plenty of time left to play. 6 minutes added on right now for the first half for those hydration breaks. We're running our own impromptu watch party here at the Northwest News Radio booth. This is kind of happening all around down here by the stadium. Everybody who can see a screen with the game on it is crowding around to watch it. So we've got a pretty good group here. Say hi, everybody.
17: Hi, everybody.
16: They said hi. We're all watching the game. That's what all this is about down here. A lot of community. Everyone's gathered around whatever screen they can find, whether it's my laptop or the Jumbotron, a sliver of the Jumbotron in Lumen Field, just trying to be around everything going on and enjoy the last little bits of the World Cup here in Seattle. Regardless of who wins or loses, what a magnificent tournament this has been here in the city of Seattle. We are live down here at Seattle Stadium. I'm Zach Wildfang, Northwest News Radio.
7: And Zach, it's kind of been incredible just to see the energy has not dissipated as this thing is going on, despite the U.S. starting out being down. It really hasn't affected people's spirits out here.
16: Yeah, I often don't know that Belgium has scored because you don't know. No one's cheering. No one's leaving.
18: It's so hard. Yeah, absolutely. It's hard to tell, but you know, we were talking to you earlier this afternoon about what the energy is like down here versus when you've been down here for other matches. And once again, could you compare the two? What is the energy being like today versus some of these earlier matches?
16: Yeah, all day the energy down here at the stadium has felt like when U.S. beat Australia. It's a celebratory atmosphere, and this is the first match I've seen with this many people hanging out down in around the game. I mean, the hundreds of people, and I think, Marina, I think we're gaining people who are standing down here watching into the stadium from the ground with what little they can see. People, no one's leaving. If anything, they're. I can only imagine how crowded Pioneer Square and the watch parties around the region are.
18: All right. Once again, Zach Wildfang along with Aaron Wright, and I'm Marina Rockinger right here at Seattle Stadium for Northwest News Radio.
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1: 551 here at Northwest News Radio. As warmer weather arrives, local firefighters have a warning for parents. There's an increase in kids falling from windows. On June 28th, a child in Linwood was taken to the hospital after falling from a third-story window onto concrete. The Herald reports this was the 8th child-related accident in Snohomish County this year. South County Fire says they're seeing more severe injuries than in previous years because many of these falls are occurring in newer single-family homes and townhomes. In those homes, children's bedrooms are often located on the third floor. MultiCare Mary Bridge Children's Hospital has opened a new 16,000 square foot outpatient therapy center in central Tacoma, expanding access to specialized pediatric care for families across the Northwest. The Children's Therapy Services facility offers physical, occupational, speech, feeding, audiology, and in-house orthotics and prosthetic services, allowing patients to receive several therapies in one location. Opened less than a year after groundbreaking, the center is expected to improve access to care for more than 16,000 pediatric patients. And we have a World Cup score alert at the half. We've officially reached halftime. Belgium leading Team USA 2-1.
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0: purest Belgian pub, or try the Little Beast or the Moore Coffee Shop. Baked in Bosnia, just as it sounds, or try the Balkan Market in Burien for more Bosnian taste. Kashari and the King Tut Mediterranean restaurants will give you a taste of Egypt without you having to travel there. That's my list. I'm Denise Whitaker on Northwest News Radio.
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3: With the FIFA World Cup happening downtown Seattle, I-5 southbound slower in between our Lake Washington bridges, and the closures with the World Cup downtown include the 99 northbound exit to Dearborn Street closed until 8. Your Monday drive northbound I-5 shoreline to Everett less than 25. It'll take you less than 30 Bellevue north to Linwood on 405 and less than a 35-minute travel time on the Valley Freeway southbound Renton through Auburn into Puyallup. In the south sound, you're looking at 32 minutes south on I-5 Tacoma to Olympia. In the Northwest News Radio Traffic Center, I'm Karen Trombley.
1: Get to your forecast from the National Weather Service for tonight. Mostly clear skies, lows mid-50s. On Tuesday, another mostly sunny day around here, just not as warm as it was today. Highs in the mid to upper 70s. Mostly cloudy but dry on Wednesday. We thought we might actually see some showers, and I think that still might be the case over in the coastal areas of western Washington, maybe in the North Sound area, but for most of us, it'll be dry, just cloudy Wednesday with highs dropping to near 70 degrees. The sun comes back on Thursday and Friday with partly to mostly sunny skies, highs low to mid-70s, and Saturday partly sunny with highs near 70 degrees. It has been a gorgeous, gorgeous afternoon to have the world's eyes on Seattle today. Bremerton right now, 82 degrees, Everett 77, Olympia 83, Puyallup 85, Tacoma 83, Kent 84, in Bellevue it's 85, and in Seattle 82. I'll see you bright and early in the morning. Jeff Pogula is up next to anchor our coverage here from the studio here on Northwest News Radio.
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4: Still to come. Coming at you from Seattle Stadium, USA, taking on Belgium.
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6: From ABC News, I'm Stephanie Officer. The Democratic nominee for Senate in Maine, Graham Plattner, says he's reflecting on a path forward in the race as he denies a new published allegation he sexually assaulted a former girlfriend. ABC News has not independently verified the allegations.
7: The sexual assault allegation is made by a woman who dated Graham Plattner on and off for more than 2 years. She tells Politico in late 2021, Plattner entered her home while drunk and forced himself on her. While the Democrat challenging incumbent Senator Susan Collins says in a video message that the allegation is false.
8: Regardless of the inaccuracy of the reporting, but mindful of the political reality it will inflict, we are taking the time to reflect on the best path forward.
7: Under state law in Maine, Plattner has a week to decide whether to withdraw from the race in time for the party to put someone else's name on the November ballot. Stephen Portnoy, ABC News, Washington.
6: Mississippi authorities have located a body they believe belongs to a teen missing since July 4th. 18-year-old Nolan Wells was last seen on Horn Island, a popular vacation spot, Saturday. The local sheriff's office saying Wells was there with friends when he was reported missing. ABC's Alex Perez.
9: The officials unfortunately say it appears we're dealing with a tragic ending in this case after beloved 18-year-old Nolan Wells disappeared July 4th after going on a boating trip with friends. Now, sadly, officials say a body matching the description of the 18-year-old was recovered about 8:45 this morning.
6: Firework mishaps from coast to coast are now under investigation after July 4th. ABC's Allison Kosick.
10: In Southern California, a car catching fire after fireworks exploded outside this home in Chino, killing a woman and injuring three others. In Provo, Utah, fireworks sparking a large brush fire near Slate Canyon. Mishaps even during professional shows. Fire breaking out on the Brooklyn Bridge during the Macy's fireworks show in New York.
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4: I'm Jeff Poggioli in, and apparently we'll have to check in with Marina and Aaron here in just a few moments, but we'll tell you coming up here in just a second. We'll also check in with Scott Carty, Zach Wildfang, all live down covering the World Cup in Seattle, so stick around for that. But right now, let's rejoin ABC News Live. Actually, it seems like we have our connection with Marina and Aaron. How are things down there?
5: Oh, it's fantastic down here. Just a little bit of a technical connection issue, but we are still in the heart of the action right now outside of Seattle Stadium, where people just, it seems like it's a never-ending stream of fans that are coming through the area just to be a part of the action. Zach Wildfang has been down here with us. Scott Carty's been down here with us as well, just taking it all in.
11: And there is so much happening, and what's really incredible is that there's this tension now that the game, I think it was joy and excitement as the game got underway, and now there is a palpable tension in the air as we watch Belgium's taking the lead 2-1. There are hundreds of people just watching what's happening on a jumbotron through a fence, just to show you how much people care about what's happening. You know, we know this thing is packed inside the stadium out here on Occidental. We're broadcasting live in front of Occidental Hall, and it is wall-to-wall people out here trying to get a peek of what's going on inside.
5: And I have to tell you, speaking about trying to see what's going on inside, there has been a line out the door of Occidental Hall and down the street. And this line has been here since the match started over an hour ago. And yet they've come out and said, it doesn't look like you have a chance of getting in. And yet folks are still standing in line hoping they'll at least get to see a TV screen.
11: Yeah, and that's how big this thing is. I mean, we've talked to people from across the country and media folks who have traveled from across the globe to be here today. They expect this could be the biggest sports moment in Seattle history.
5: And we're going to talk about this match in just a few more minutes. However, I think it's time to take a look at the roadway. See if you can get home right now as we check in with Karen Trombley. It's 6:04.
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12: Well, over to the left, a vehicle fire southbound I-5 right after 18 in Federal Way, leaving the three left lanes open. You're heavy on the approach. You're heavy coming from 18 West, getting onto I-5 with it. As you make your way through the southbound I-5 southbound Tacoma south to Olympia, you're looking at a 33-minute ride. Tacoma Narrows Bridge, light volumes. That's both ways. No issues on the Valley Freeway and southbound Renton through Auburn into Puyallup. You're looking at just under 30 minutes. 405 northbound Bellevue to Linwood, a 32-minute ride, and your ride on I-5 northbound Shoreline to Everett, you're looking at less than 25 minutes. As you make your way into Seattle for the World Cup action, I-5 southbound is slower in between the Lake Washington bridges and Pine south to Pioneer Square. All streets downtown packed, and there's closures that come with this. Your 99 northbound exit to Dearborn Street closed, and Alaskan Way northbound Spring Street to Elliott Way both closed until 8. And Pioneer Square, that'll remain pedestrian only until after the crowds clear. In the Northwest News Radio Traffic Center, I'm Karen Trombley.
11: All right, Karen, thank you. We got mostly clear skies on the way tonight. Your lows around 56 degrees. Tomorrow, we're sunny. Highs climbing to 76. Tomorrow night, clouds roll in and our lows dip to about 58 degrees. Outside right now, pretty nice evening. 70 up in Everett. That's our cool spot right now. Tacoma, 82 degrees. 82 degrees in Bellevue. Right here in Seattle, about 78 degrees.
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4: Well, Aaron Wright, along with Marina Rockinger and Scott Carty, as well as Zach Wildfang, all down at the World Cup match at Seattle Stadium. I'm Jeff Poggiola here back at the studio, and let's bring in Scott Carty, who is now at our booth down there. And the search for last-minute tickets was quite the scene, Scott, outside of Seattle Field, as you caught up with one man who had the most creative sign.
13: Yeah, we got to give Dan credit. Dan was trying to get tickets for his granddaughter so they could go to their very first World Cup game. It worked, but Dan was still stuck looking, and his sign definitely caught my eye. What does your sign say? Read it for me.
14: Let's make a deal. One or two tickets needed. That was before they got in. I'll buy your beer inside free. Three-night stay at my cabin in the mountains on Airbnb plus cash.
13: That's a pretty good offer.
14: It is. But people, I don't know if they don't read it all or what, but I get a lot of like comments. They like it, but they don't come up with the tickets. But yeah, it was amazing. My granddaughter was telling me that she, I want to go. There's nothing happening. And then I said, just give it another half hour. Sure enough, this guy came up. He had two extra tickets. Took him in.
13: Now, even if you don't make it in, that's got to feel good.
14: I've been to three games, so. Yeah, I've been to three games, and I'm not complaining. The goal was to get my granddaughter down here. She had never been to a game. She's big into soccer, a very good soccer player.
13: And, Jeff, Dan was still walking around. I don't know the status, but, Dan, if you're listening to Northwest News Radio right now, I did find a guy named Mac, and he has one ticket for $400. Outside of Occidental Hall. Oh, yeah, go ahead.
4: And I was going to say, the match is half over at this point.
13: I know. So maybe you get down to 325. I don't know. You got to work it any way you can.
4: All right, Scott Carty, thank you so much. Now to some other news today. Microsoft may be cutting jobs here, but the company says it's not pulling back from Washington State. A layoff filing says Microsoft is eliminating 605 Washington jobs. CL Times reports 493 are in Redmond, 112 are remote workers. Microsoft President Brad Smith says the company still has about 52,000 workers in Washington State. He also says about 600 Redmond-based employees have been moved into other Microsoft jobs over the last year. Microsoft says the local cuts are part of 4,800 layoffs worldwide, mostly hitting the Xbox and sales teams. Seattle police continue to search for the suspects responsible for three overnight shootings. In total, six people were injured and no arrests have been made. Just after 10 o'clock last night, officers responded to reports of shots fired at a Metro bus near the light rail station in Soto. One man was hit three times and was transported to the hospital. Then at around 1:15 a.m., four people were struck by gunfire at a house party in the 6,000 block of Swift Avenue South in the city's Georgetown neighborhood. Lastly, at around 3:30 this morning, officers responded to a shooting in the 2400 block of South Walker Street, where one person was found with gunshot wounds. So far, information on the victim's conditions is limited. That was another busy 4th of July for first responders. Harborview Medical Center said it treated 68 people for fireworks-related injuries during the last week. That's more cases than during the same period last year. UW Medicine said its clinicians, as of Sunday afternoon, treated 68 patients. Last year, that number was 52. Most common injuries were to the hands and eyes. Tim Fredrickson, Harborview's associate chief nursing officer, said he expects the number of patients to continue rising over the next 2 days as more people seek care at Harborview as patients are transferred from other hospitals. It's 6:10.
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4: Well, it's been an exciting first half for Team USA against Belgium. Marina Rogatier and Aaron Wright are live in the heart of the action outside Seattle Stadium. And it's halftime now at the match. Maybe we're starting the second half real quickly. And down by one goal so far.
5: Yeah, it's 2-1 right now, but you know what? USA might be down, but they are definitely not out, and they have a lot going for them tonight.
11: Certainly a lot of history on the line as well, trying to reach the first quarterfinal since 2022. Belgium, a team we faced before, knocked us out in 2014. That game also in Seattle. So let's talk about what's happened on the field today. Plenty of excitement where we are in front of Occidental Hall outside the stadium, but on the pitch, the 9th minute, Belgium scores. 31st minute, Malik Tillman with the equalizer ties this thing up 1-1 on a free kick. Tillman, now the second player in 60 years to score two direct free kicks in one World Cup. That happened in the 31st minute. The 32nd minute, Belgium would answer, making this thing 2-1, and that's how we would remain until half.
5: Now, something that we want to keep in mind is that USA is undefeated at Seattle Stadium, so we're hoping to keep it that way, and maybe that'll be the case tonight. And also, the United States is the last host country of the FIFA World Cup to still advance. Some of the other host countries are completely out.
11: Yeah,
5: Canada.
11: Canada out, Mexico falling in a thriller to Team England, and just an incredible matchup. And if you got to see what happened down there as the Mexican fans got to be outside, I mean, shooting fireworks, playing band all night, and that's kind of what, you know, trying to keep the England team awake, and they still got it done on the field. And that's kind of what's cool about this. Everybody is a part of this, so even if you don't have a ticket, you're involved somehow. You can still cheer for your team, you can still make noise, wear your colors, and be a part of what's happening.
5: You know, a few minutes ago, Scott Carty was talking to somebody who said that they had a ticket available of something like $400. Mm-hmm. And I thought, well, I have $25 and an expired car wash coupon. Mm-hmm. I don't know if that would get me in. Hopefully it would. But at this point, it seems like it's okay to be outside the stadium. There is still a huge crowd of people out here. They're watching through a sliver of the stadium where they can see the Jumbotron. And so they're seeing a little bit of the action just by standing on the street.
11: And it's kind of a strange thing out here because we're watching on the internet. Fans are inside this bar watching on TV, but we're all listening to what's happening in the stadium. So every time you hear a cheer go up, boos happening, you're waiting to see what happens on the TV to tell you what happened on the field, because it's just, we're all just holding our breath. We need this, goal.
5: Absolutely.
11: We need to win this thing. And, you know, we got to pop into the media center, see all the people from across the world who have traveled here today, an incredible amount of international media here at Seattle Stadium for what could be, what should be the biggest sporting event in Seattle history. This game could go, should go down in history. You know, we pull this thing off. It's been incredible. And one thing that we have learned is what this could do for the growth of the game here in the country. You've seen all types of people here to support Team USA, and that has a trickle down.
5: And we will continue to stand by and watch as hopefully Team USA takes the win. Live from Seattle Stadium, Marina Rockinger along with Aaron Wright on Northwest News Radio.
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15: This is a Bloomberg Money Minute. The Trump administration's plan to create a strategic Bitcoin reserve is complicated by two government departments looking to run it, as well as questions as to who has the legal authority to do so. The Treasury Department was initially intended to house the reserve, but there are concerns about its legal ability to manage the crypto, with now the Commerce Department being considered as an alternative. The administration is said to be evaluating the best structure for the reserve. Private equity firm Blue Owl Fund has bought a minority stake in the Cleveland Cavaliers. The team is valued at $4.86 billion, according to Sportico, making it the 16th most valuable franchise in the NBA. Blue Owl Fund also has stakes in the Atlanta Hawks, Sacramento Kings, and Minnesota Timberwolves. NBA rules allow private equity firms to hold minority stakes in as many as eight teams. Markets ended the day up. The Dow gained 156 points. The S&P 500 finished up 54 points, while the Nasdaq gained 288 points. Oil held steady at $69 a barrel. Dan Schwartzman, Bloomberg Radio.
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4: Let's chat it up with none other than Karen Trombley. I would imagine things pretty hectic.
12: Yes, if you're in Federal Way, over to the left, there's this vehicle fire cleanup that has your two right lanes blocked. You're heavy from before 18 and heavy on 18 West at I-5. And making your way into downtown for all of the action, you are slower. I-5 southbound in between our Lake Washington bridges. Closures with the World Cup downtown include your 99 northbound exit to Dearborn Street. That's until 8 tonight. Alaskan Way northbound closed Spring Street to Elliott Way, also until 8 tonight. And then until the crowds clear, Pioneer Square remains pedestrian only. And heads up this weekend, we're looking at a total closure of I-5 northbound over the Ship Canal Bridge. You got less than a 25-minute ride northbound I-5, Shoreline to Everett, and a 30-minute travel time, Bellevue north to Linwood on 405. Valley Freeway, no issues. Renton southbound through Auburn into Puyallup. And in the south sound, a 32-minute ride as you make your way southbound on dry roads, Tacoma to Olympia. In the Northwest News Radio Traffic Center, I'm Karen Trombley.
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16: Well, happy Monday, everybody. It's a marvelous afternoon for match six here in downtown Seattle. The Emerald is sparkling in the summer sun, and temperatures are soaring into the low 80s around the downtown corridor. After dark, our natural AC coming in from the beaches, that sea breeze will knock us back into the 50s for decent sleeping weather, so to speak. We will drop back into the 70s to near 80 in the hotter spots tomorrow, and then keep that slow cool down going into Wednesday and Thursday with a slim chance for some passing summer showers. In the Before Weather Center, I'm meteorologist Shannon O'Donnell.
4: And taking a look at conditions throughout the Sound, it looks like we've got 83 in Olympia, Bremerton at 82 in sunshine, Tacoma 83 in sunny, Bellevue sunshine at 85, sunny and 82 now in downtown Seattle. 6:16, time for a check of sports, or at least one sport. Now we're going to cover more than just the World Cup, and for that we go down to Seattle Stadium and none other than Zach Wildfang.
17: Yeah, Jeff, we're about 53 minutes into this match. At least that's what my computer says. Like Aaron mentioned earlier, it's fun. We're all watching in different ways. You got the people in the stadium getting the most immediate reaction. TV, internet, cable, everyone's phones, everyone's gathered around watching whatever screen they can get their eyes on down here. All kind of processing the information of this game at different speeds. Coming out of the half, the U.S. down 2-1 to Belgium. Belgium scored very early on and then scored almost immediately after the U.S. got themselves a penalty kick goal. They're coming out looking a little stronger here in the second half. Kind of a rough first half for the United States men's national team. But they're looking to seal the deal here in Seattle. Like we've said the whole day, they are undefeated here at Seattle Stadium, and they're looking to keep that streak alive. But we want to talk about some other sports going on.
13: In about 40 minutes, the Storm will tip off against the LA Sparks tonight. They've lost back-to-back games, dropping to 5-17 on their season after a close 77-72 loss against Portland on Saturday. And then tomorrow, the M's are back on the road. They will be taking on Miami as they sit back on top of the AL West. But for now, all eyes are on soccer, or as we've been calling it, Monday Night Football.
5: I like it. I like it, Zach. Monday Night Football.
11: And truly an event that will rival, I mean, any football game that we've hosted here. This is going to be up there with, I hate to say it, fingers crossed, knock on wood, the Beastquake.
13: Yeah, and at the end of the day, win or lose this game, what a beautiful way to wrap up the World Cup here in Seattle. Who would have thought going into this that the United States would get to close it out here at home here in Seattle? What a great way for us and for the city, who has hosted an amazing tournament here. Six games, six matches that have all gone very smoothly.
5: And Zach, you've been down here for some of the other matches, and I asked you earlier this afternoon, and I think it bears repeating, of what has it been like for you today in comparison to some of the other matches that, you know, were so incredible anyway here in Seattle, but this has got to be even more so.
13: Certainly, and I think it's partially because of the U.S. being in the game, and partially a culmination of the community that's been built at all these watch parties and all throughout the city. I mean, I'm not the world's biggest soccer fan, but here I stand in my U.S. men's national team jersey. There's fans who are just gathered outside of the stadium, peering in through the cracks to see what they can. This is certainly something that we were not seeing when we began to host the World Cup a couple weeks ago.
5: No, it really is incredible, and we appreciate you being down here, Zach.
11: Just an incredible moment to be part of, and we're all just holding our breath to see how this thing goes tonight. I'm proud to be here.
5: Absolutely. All right, reporting live along with Zach Wildfang, Aaron Wright, I'm Marina Rockinger.
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4: 6:22, I'm Jeff Pogelis. Score update in the World Cup match round of 16. Belgium has put another goal on the board. It is now 3-1, 58 minutes into the contest down at Seattle Stadium. We'll have more from Marina Rockinger, Aaron Wright, Zach Wildfang, Scott Carty, and more broadcasting live a little bit later on this hour. Not only is the greater Seattle area getting hit with post-4th of July traffic, A number of streets are closed for the World Cup and will be at least until 8 o'clock tonight.
0: Along with those temporary closures that were set for today's team marches, several roadways are closed to general traffic to help keep pedestrians safe into the night. Seattle FWC 26 urges drivers to avoid Alaskan Way between Dearborn Street and Pine Street until about 8 o'clock. The same goes for the SR 99 northbound exit to Dearborn Street. The organization says drivers traveling into or through downtown Seattle should consider I-5 or the SR 99 tunnel. Meanwhile, the Pioneer Square pedestrian zone will be in place until about 2 hours after the match ends. That means vehicles will not be allowed in or around the Pioneer Square neighborhood. Additionally, South Main Street and South Washington Street between 1st Avenue South and 2nd Avenue South will be closed to vehicles until 11 p.m. Lillian James, Northwest News Radio.
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12: And making your way into downtown Seattle, I-5 southbound, slow and go in between our Lake Washington bridges on the I-90 and 520 bridges in between I-5 and 405. Always light volumes and you're on dry roads and 405 northbound, Bellevue to Linwood. You're looking at just under 35 minutes. No issues. Northbound I-5 shoreline to Ever. That's a 25-minute ride. Truckers and drivers alike, I-90 westbound, Snoqualmie through Issaquah and north on 405 into Bellevue, under a 35-minute ride. You're crash-free on the Valley Freeway, a southbound Auburn to Puyallup, no problems, and southbound I-5 Tacoma to Olympia, less than a 35-minute ride in the Northwest News Radio Traffic Center. I'm Karen Trombley.
4: And a check of the forecast, mostly clear tonight, lows in the mid-50s, sunshine tomorrow, look for highs in the mid to upper 70s, cloudy but dry on Wednesday, highs near 70, partly to mostly sunny skies Thursday and Friday, then partly sunny Saturday, highs near 70 degrees. 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
1: Claremore, Oklahoma is treating housing permits like a solvable bottleneck. The Washington Post reports the city offers 29 pre-approved plans for houses, duplexes, and small apartment buildings, free for builders to use. Because the design review is already done, permits can arrive in a day or two instead of weeks. Since 2022, 27 homes in Claremore's historic core have used the approach. For cities struggling with affordability, the lesson is simple. Faster paperwork and lower carrying costs reduce uncertainty and turn approved drawings into real housing sooner for working families today. I'm Ken Chester.
4: Coming up in just moments, we're going to get more from Marina and Aaron live in downtown Seattle as the U.S. takes on Belgium.
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4: Coming up, we're going to get the latest from the World Cup match in downtown Seattle. 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
28: ABC News, I'm Stephanie Officer. The Democratic nominee for Senate in Maine, Graham Plattner, says he's looking to a path forward in the race as he denies a new published allegation that he sexually assaulted a former girlfriend. ABC News has not independently verified the allegations. The woman dated Graham Plattner on and off for more than 2 years and told Politico Plattner entered her home in 2021 while drunk and forced himself on her. Plattner denies the allegations.
29: Regardless of the inaccuracy of the reporting, but mindful of the political reality it will inflict, we are taking the time to reflect on the best path forward.
28: Dozens of large fires burning across the West, most in Colorado, Utah, and New Mexico. Incident Commander Jake Livingston with the Alaska Complex Incident Management Team.
30: We do have challenges out there. Those are hot, dry conditions, rough terrain, and then, of course, we're keeping an eye out for any thunderstorms that move into the area with those outflow winds. Those are problematic.
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5: Well, rather than a review, this is Marina Rockinger along with Aaron Wright. We're actually going to tell you about all the action down here at Seattle Stadium. And Aaron, you know, we've been here all afternoon, and the odds had predicted that USA, Team USA, was going to take this match. The score is not reflecting that right now.
11: And sadly, the match is not played inside a prediction machine or in a casino in Las Vegas. The 59th minute, Belgium would score on a goalkeeping blunder. Belgium taking the lead or extending their lead 3-1.
5: We're in about the 68th minute, just about.
11: Yeah, and it's just been it's just kind of
5: I would like to say it's toe-to-toe, but they're honestly, it looks like Belgium is outplaying USA right now at the moment. That doesn't mean this match is over.
11: Certainly,
5: by any means.
11: And we have seen, I mean, Portugal, Spain, that one finished in, the, I believe, the 91st, 92nd minute. So we have seen these things go all the way until the end. Mexico, England, that one came down to the very last minute. So there are still times to say your prayers, take your vitamins, and all the Hulkamaniacs pull this thing out tonight.
5: And I have to tell you, we've also been watching this crowd that has not moved from their position of standing outside of Seattle Stadium and looking towards the stadium in one little slot, I guess you could call it, where they can see part of the Jumbotron. They can't even see the whole screen, but they are dedicated to standing outside the stadium to see what kind of, see what they can see, basically.
11: Yeah, despite the score, these people have not wavered. If anything, that crowd's gotten bigger. And it's just, it's kind of, you know, it's, this is the thing. You know, this is putting not only America, but Seattle on the global stage when it comes to sports. This is bigger than an NFL playoff game. This is bigger than anything we've hosted. We've broken records in attendance, in travel, in the amount of people that are coming downtown in every one of these games. And we expect to do it again today. So, you know, just fingers crossed, man. That's all we've got right now.
5: And something that's been very unusual down here is the costumes that you see going by. It's people in all kinds of costumes that are passing by our booth, and it's just a time to celebrate and enjoy the energy, even if Team USA cannot come back from this deficit right now. We're not saying they won't. They most likely will. Fingers crossed,
11: right? That's right. That's right.
5: All right. It is time to take a look at the roadways now. If you are trying to get home, let's check in with Karen Trombley. It's 6:34.
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3: And starting in the south sound, Tacoma Narrows Bridge, you're clear. Southbound I-5 Tacoma to Olympia, you're looking at a 32-minute ride. Valley Freeway, no issues. Renton to Auburn, less than 20. Looking at 405 Bellevue North to Linwood, you're looking at a 31-minute travel time. Southbound trip is the same. You got dry roads. Northbound I-5 Shoreline to Everett, you're looking at less than 25. And if you're making your way into downtown Seattle, right now you do have a slight delay. I-5 southbound in between our Lake Washington bridges, Alaskan Way northbound closed Spring Street to Elliott Way, and also the 99 northbound exit to Dearborn Street, both closed until 8 tonight. And Pioneer Square remains pedestrian only, and that'll be until the crowds clear after the match. In the Northwest News Radio Traffic Center, I'm Karen Trombley.
5: All right. Thank you very much, Karen. And let's get a look at our weather forecast. So we are going to see clear skies tonight, mostly clear. Overnight lows around 56 degrees. And then Tuesday brings another mostly sunny day, another gorgeous day in the Puget Sound region with a high around 76. For Wednesday, looks like a little bit of rain maybe in the morning, but otherwise mostly cloudy. And then guess what? On Thursday, we are back to mostly sunny skies and highs near 73. Currently in Seattle, under a beautiful bluebird sky, it's 78 degrees.
4: You're listening to Northwest News Radio. I'm Jeff Fogel, back of the studio along with Marina Rockinger and Aaron Wright down at the stadium. But they're not the only ones we have out covering the World Cup. Northwest News Radio Scott Carty went on the lookout for some food and, well, caught up with a real local legend, Scott.
12: Al, you've been out here a long time. How many years now?
13: 30 years.
12: 30 years, and you're keeping the prices low. I heard somebody actually comment to you about that, appreciating it.
13: Yeah, you know, they're already challenged. We're paying high ticket prices, so. And then with the food, of course, going up. So I'm trying to keep things the same.
12: Now, do you have any idea how many dogs you've sold?
13: Wow, 30 years, man.
12: No, just even this World Cup.
13: Oh, this World Cup. Oh, wow. It's been a little different. You know, it's not, I would say it wouldn't be like a Seahawk kind of game. It's a different little vibe.
12: But you got a lot of people traveling, tourism, and they want to taste that Seattle dog.
13: Yes, they do.
12: So settle the debate. What's on a Seattle dog?
13: You got the caramelized grilled onions, and of course the spread of the cream cheese. And then you can top it off with any of your toppings with blend, you know, peppers, onions, you know. So that's officially mixed the Seattle dog. The grilled onions and the cream cheese.
12: That's the key. Al, thank you so much.
13: Your key.
12: Happy selling.
13: Thank you. Appreciate it.
4: That's Scott Carty down at the World Cup watch party in downtown Seattle. Now to some of the other stories we're following today. Microsoft says it's eliminating over 600 jobs in Washington, part of 4,800 layoffs worldwide. The company says the cuts are mostly hitting Xbox and sales teams. As Kitsap County commissioners look to overcome a nearly $10 million budget deficit, one option they're weighing saying is a tax increase. If passed, it's expected to cost the average person another $20 to $40 a year. And three separate shootings injured six people last night in Seattle alone. As of now, no arrests have been made, or at least we're not aware of any arrests. Washington could soon have to pay more for food stamps unless it reduces payment errors. According to the USDA, Washington's food stamp payment error rate has risen to just under 7%. That includes both overpayments and underpayments. Below the national rate, but above the 6% threshold, the new federal tax and spending law requires. Washington State Standard reports that could put Washington in line to pay 5% of its food stamp benefits. State officials estimate that could cost Washington more than $90 million a year. The state says it's working to get the error rate below 6% before the new cost sharing begins in 2027. A person was found dead in a vehicle within the Chelan Hills fire evacuation area over the weekend. According to the Douglas County Sheriff's Office, while conducting a follow-up on a Mission resident report, the deputies found a vehicle that slid off a roadway and was consumed by fire. The remains turned over to the coroner's office to be identified. Authorities released level 3 go now evacuation alerts, the highest level over the weekend. Cause of that fire has not been determined. Investigation is underway after a man was found dead in Lake Goodwin. The Snohomish County Sheriff's Office says he disappeared yesterday afternoon at the Wenberg County Park with his family. Rescue swimmers found the man underwater despite life-saving efforts. He was declared dead at the scene. And hundreds of Native youth from across the county traveled to Port Angeles for a Native Youth Generational Leadership Summit. Northwest News Radio's Denise Whitaker reports.
1: The theme of this year's summit, Cultivating Healing, Prevention, and Resilience, put the focus square onto health. Leaders of the group are working to empower young Native people to develop everyday skills so they can avoid habits that contribute to poor health, like substance abuse or not seeking mental health help when needed. Audrey Gales, a 19-year-old Lower Elwha Klallam community member, so the summit's focus on issues related to missing and murdered Indigenous people and women was also especially meaningful to her since her aunt was killed by police a decade ago. She's been attending events just like this summit, also encouraging young people to get engaged and stay engaged.
2: Especially if you're Indigenous and it's a Native summit, always attend. It's always worth it. You learn so much, meet so many people.
1: Gales told Public News Service she really enjoyed learning how to make a salmon net out of stinging nettle and celebrating the return of fish populations to the Elwha River. Sponsored by the Lower Elwha, Klallam, and Spokane tribes, the summit also includes traditional practices like storytelling and talking circles. Denise Whitaker, Northwest News Radio.
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4: It's 6:40. I'm Jeff Pogel, along with Marina Rockager and Aaron Wright, who are down live at the Occidental Hall near the Seattle Stadium for World Cup match between the U.S. and Belgium. At the moment, Belgium is up 3-1. But out near Occidental Hall, Northwest News Radio's Aaron Wright and Marina Rockinger caught up with Como News sports director Nico Tamarian.
11: You never know what kind of celebrities you'll see down here at Seattle Stadium. The man of the hour, Nico Tamarian, joining us now.
5: And this is the man that has seen everything up close and personal. And Nico, tell us what today's match particularly been like for you.
8: Well, I think it's been great. I think you're seeing the evidence of this nation, Seattle specifically, falling in love with this UN's best national team. We know talent-wise it might be the best ever. They can get to the quarterfinal for the first time ever, but you're seeing just how much this city and this country love this team. How could you not? It's a great collection of personalities, great talents as well.
11: And you've got to cover a couple of these. You've been there for the Seahawks run. How does this compare when you're, I mean, we are shoulder to shoulder with people down here. How does this compare to those other events?
8: The comparison I've given is when we saw the second goal against Australia, the match here a couple weeks ago, the press box was shaking. And the only other time I felt that, certainly Beastquake we know is another animal, was when Rashid Shaheed ran that kickoff back against the 49ers. My computer and Soto were shaking us. I felt it again there. And I think to your question, that's what we're feeling. We're seeing the highest energy of the 12s, but it's kind of on steroids because the whole country behind this team right now.
5: You know, Nico, earlier today I actually mentioned on the air that if we thought Beastquake was something, if USA wins today, I think the stadium is going to go off the seismometer.
8: Well, and it's we can roll off this straw you want, but there's the emotional factor here. Because as much as this team has loved, like you talk about, as great as they are, it only goes down in history if you win this one and you get to that quarterfinal against Spain. So I think everybody understands the stake, casual fan or not, what this means. So yeah, there's emotion built up. And I think that if they get this win, and I think they will do so, oh my God, I can't even imagine the shaking, the energy that's going to be down here in Soto.
11: And we're also watching the news, watching the headline. Florin Balogun will be in the starting lineup tonight. What impact does that have?
8: Massive. Now, full disclosure, I thought Team USA would win without Balogun. I think that Christian Pulisic, it's his time to step up. But you have to understand, Belgium, they have their superstars. They have their Brun, they have Doku, they have Thielman. But they're aging. And I hate to say that, right? Like, we're all aging. But Team USA's advantage is their athleticism and their speed. Balogun has that. And then some, his ability to create and make shots is uncanny. And so I thought they were going to win before. I don't want to jinx it or anything like that, but I feel much better about the matchup because Team USA can exploit those things even more so now that Balogun is playing in this matchup.
5: For anybody that might not know, what does a win for Team USA mean today?
8: It's huge. Okay, logistics. You go on to the quarterfinals Friday in L.A. to play Spain, the toughest test in U.S. men's national history. Okay, because you win that, you go to the semifinals for the first time since 1930. But it means, you know, again, that everything they've invested, the money they paid Mauricio Pochettino to coach, getting guys like Balogun, who was, you know, born in Brooklyn but raised in England, to come over, all these things that have kind of culminated in this moment, it means something, right? It means that history. And that's why this is so massive. That's why it is not at all a stretch to say this is the biggest match in American soccer history.
11: And you heard it right there. Nico Tamirian, Como 4 Sports Director, thanks for being here today.
4: And that's Aaron Wright and Marina Rocketer catching up with Como News Sports Director Nico Tamirian down near the match near Occidental Hall.
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9: This is a Bloomberg Money Minute. Microsoft plans to cut a total of 6,400 jobs, with half of them coming from the Xbox gaming unit, which Microsoft paid $69 billion for just 3 years ago. The move is being made as part of a massive reorganization to spark growth in the struggling gaming division. Xbox will also divest 4 of its video game development studios and is beginning the process to unload a 5th. The CEO of Xbox wrote in a note to staff on Monday that the business was, quote, not healthy. Amazon is set to begin internet service this year following its latest satellite launch. A United Launch Alliance rocket launched the latest batch of Amazon Leo satellites, paving the way for the start of the company's broadband service in a challenge to the dominant network Starlink, which is owned by SpaceX. A Leo executive said that there are currently more than 390 satellites deployed. Markets ended the day up. The Dow gained 156 points. The S&P 500 finished up 54 points, while the NASDAQ gained 288 points. Dan Schwartzman, Bloomberg Radio.
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4: Let's get the latest now. Here's Karen Trombley.
3: Your Monday drive winding down and you have
4: Chickity
3: no delays. I-5 north and southbound in between Everett and Seattle. You're looking at less than 25 minutes each way. 405 southbound Linwood to Bellevue, less than a 30-minute ride. You're crash-free on the Valley Freeway and looking at your ride on I-5 in the south town. I-5 north and southbound in between Olympia and Tacoma, less than a 35-minute ride. Through Seattle, I-5 north and southbound, you're moving with no delays. Either way, in between Shoreline and Seattle, you're looking at less than 22 minutes with the FIFA World Cup action downtown. There are closures, including the 99 northbound exit to Dearborn Street. And that's until 8 tonight in the Northwest News Radio Traffic Center. I'm Karen Trombley.
4: 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Now check of the forecast. Mostly clear tonight. Look for lows in the mid-50s. Mostly sunny tomorrow. Look for highs in the mid to upper 70s. Cloudy but dry on Wednesday. The earlier forecast had some rain, but it looks like that's becoming less and less likely. Look for highs near 70 degrees. Then Thursday and Friday, partly to mostly sunny. Highs in the low to mid-70s. And then the weekend, partly sunny skies. Highs near 70 degrees. At the moment, we've got about 80 degrees and sunshine in downtown Seattle. 6:46, time for a check of sports, and really there's only one thing we're talking about. What? We're going to cover it all. Zach Wildfang, Northwest News Radio sports reporter, down at the World Cup match at Seattle Stadium.
10: Yeah, Jeff, I don't know what you want me to tell you. I want to bring you good news, and I want to say that things are going our way, but not quite. But that's all right, because everyone down here is still having a great time. The fans have not left. We thought during halftime all the fans gathered outside of the stadium peering in through the cracks might leave. They didn't. They came back. People are gathered here in the masses, whether ready to watch this game play out no matter what happens. And I think it's really just a testament to what this World Cup has meant to the city and the fandom it has built around soccer in the area.
4: And all of this because the score is 3-1 Belgium right now in the 83rd minute.
10: Yes, thank you, Jeff. It's we're not sure how much extra time will be added, but it might just be enough. Things have crazier things have happened. But the U.S. has certainly not been dominant in this game as they have so many of the other games in the tournament so far. But, what a World Cup it's been in Seattle. So thankful that this game got to take place here in Seattle, this U.S.-Belgium match in the round of 16. That was something that no one expected, no one planned on, and I think kind of came as a surprise, and we're very grateful that we got to witness this momentous occasion in American soccer play out here in our own backyard.
4: And then you've had a chance to really roam around with a lot of the fans down there. What has surprised you the most about what's happened today?
10: Today, the thing that has surprised me the most is just the quantity of people. This is unlike any other match that we've seen. This is the sixth one we've been a part of covering here down by the stadium and being here in and around the World Cup. And there's nothing like the crowd that we've seen here today. And not even something that can compare to the U.S.-Australia crowd. I've said before, that game felt like the World Cup traveling through town. This game feels like the World Cup is happening in town, and that this is the epicenter of everybody in the country is rooting for something happening just 50 yards away from where I'm standing right now.
4: And you had a chance. We sent you down to cover the Super Bowl earlier this year. Now you're covering the World Cup. How do the two compare?
10: Well, it's a little different. This is just such a unifying thing. I mean, you know, you go down to Santa Clara, you go down to 49ers country. There's a lot of Hawks fans down there, but it's not everybody. You know, we're here in America. It's everybody is rooting for the USA, unless they're out of town to watch their team play, which is certainly far fewer as far as the spectators. And that's just, I think that has spread through the region. It's spread through the country. This United States men's team is just American heroes in the eyes of their country. When they came out onto the field, I was down on the field at that Mariners game on Friday when the team kind of unexpectedly showed up and head coach Mauricio Pochettini threw out that first pitch. The roar from that baseball stadium, a month ago, I had said, hey, the United States men's national team is going to show up. I don't think they would have been met with the same applause and the same celebrity status that they received on Friday night when they came to T-Mobile Park.
4: But the big question is, was that first pitch a strike or a ball?
10: It was a strike. It was a little high, but Dan Wilson was catching, and then there's no batter. So it was right over home plate, and I think that's certainly a strike in my book.
4: All right, Northwest News Radio, Zach Wildfang, thank you so much. Don't go anywhere because we have complete coverage. We're going to extend into the 7 o'clock hour our coverage of the World Cup in Seattle. Stick around.
20: It was supposed to fix a broken system.
14: Leaders pursuing corrective action after an audit found several $1 million in public funds missing from the King County Regional Homelessness Authority.
20: Now, the agency itself is fighting for survival.
15: The report says the agency burned through cash, went deep into the red, and could not reconcile millions of dollars in receivables.
20: Who is accountable? And what happens to people living on the streets?
17: Cats get 9 lives. This organization has had 10. It's time for it to go.
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1: Here's Karen Trombley.
3: Downtown Seattle packed on the streets from Pine Street south to Pioneer Square. Pioneer Square downtown remains pedestrian only until the crowds clear after the match. Closures with the FIFA World Cup action downtown include your 99 northbound exit to Dearborn Street. Dry roads and northbound I-5 shoreline to Everett less than 25. Bellevue north to Linwood on 405. You're looking at 31 minutes. Valley freeways crash free. No issues to report in the South Sound. In the Northwest News Radio Traffic Center, I'm Karen Trombley.
1: And check the forecast. Mostly clear skies tonight. Lows in the mid-50s. Mostly sunny tomorrow. Look for highs in the upper 70s. Mostly cloudy but dry on Wednesday. Highs near 70 degrees. And then Thursday and Friday, looks like we've got partly to mostly sunny skies with highs in the low to mid-70s. Then partly sunny throughout your weekend. Highs near 70 degrees. At the moment, we've got sunshine and 80 degrees in downtown Seattle.
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5: From ABC News, I'm Stephanie Officer. President Trump heads to the NATO summit in Turkey this week. ABC News contributor and former State Department official Colonel Steve Ganyard says Trump's campaign to get NATO allies to spend more on their own defense will end up being a positive development.
6: I think maybe 10 years from now, Europe's going to thank us because we're going to make them responsible for their own sovereignty in a way that they haven't been, frankly, since the end of World War II. So this will become the, let's call it the Europeanization of NATO.
5: The U.S. men's team currently playing that high-stakes match against Belgium after FIFA delayed the red card suspension of their star striker. Valerian Balogun is on the field with critics raising questions after President Trump intervened on his behalf. ABC's Christian Cordero is at a watch party in D.C.
7: The fact that FIFA has taken this somewhat unprecedented move, certainly highly unusual move, to change the punishment to effectively a warning hasn't sat well with people, even with some people who are U.S. men's national team supporters. But certainly it has not sat well with Belgium. They unsuccessfully appealed the decision. FIFA essentially said you had nothing to do with the red card itself, although they are certainly affected by this decision that FIFA recently made.
5: FIFA has released a lengthy statement detailing step-by-step the process it underwent in addressing the issue. Utah prosecutors are outlining their case against Tyler Robinson, accused of murdering Charlie Kirk. It's all part of a week-long preliminary hearing.
8: As one video of Charlie Kirk being shot was shown in court that only the judge and attorneys could see, the judge visibly jumped in reaction to what he was watching. On the witness stand on day one of the hearing, police officer Christopher Bagley described the moment of the shooting.
9: What did you hear again?
10: I heard a gunshot.
8: As graphic videos were shown to the judge, Erica Kirk left the courtroom clutching prayer beads. Alex Stone, ABC News, Provo, Utah.
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11: It has gone final down here at Seattle Stadium. Belgium will escape with a victory 4-1 over the U.S. men's national team. Sadly, this game did not go the way we wanted it to. Fans now filing out of Seattle Stadium and into, we're on Occidental Live in front of Occidental Hall, and the way we wanted this to go.
12: It's now 7:02, and the looks on a lot of the fans' faces, it's some disappointment out here. They are definitely not partying like they hoped that they could after this match against Belgium.
11: Yeah, and we saw a lot of great play. A lot of talking. You heard it from ABC at the top about Florian Balogun playing in this game. And, well, it turns out it doesn't matter if you don't score. And, sadly, that's pretty much what happened today. The U.S. our only score coming on a free kick in the 31st minute. That was Malik Tillman with the equalizer. That made it 1-1. And, well, Belgium just opened up three more unanswered scores for this thing. Again, Belgium taking it 4-1 here, and they will advance. They'll now be playing, I believe, it's Spain at SoFi Stadium.
12: It looks like it'll be on Friday as Belgium takes on Spain in the quarterfinals. We were hoping it was going to be USA against Spain, but alas, that's not going to happen. But what an atmosphere it's been today. Even though USA did not pull out the win, it really has been something to behold.
11: A tremendous show of what this city right here in Seattle can do when it comes to putting on world-class events. We've heard nothing but positive stuff from the international media, the folks from across the globe who have come here to be part of this game. And it's really been an amazing turnout from the people who, you know what, we're not a country that typically picks up soccer. We love football, basketball, baseball, but this place was packed, and the every person here has got on a Team USA shirt, dressed as Uncle Sam, an American flag everywhere you look. And sadly, it just did not go our way today.
12: It absolutely did not. And we'll kind of, you know, talk about the game. We'll recap the game. Scott Cardy coming up live from down here as well. But meanwhile, we need to get a look at the roadways once again as we check in with Karen Trombley. It's 7:04.
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0: I-5 northbound, north and southbound in between our Lake Washington bridges is slower as you make your way on 520 and I-90 in between 405 and I-5. You're moving with no delays. As you make your way south from Everton to Bellevue on I-5 and 405, you're looking at less than a 35-minute ride. No issues to report on the Valley Freeway as you make your way southbound from Renton through Kent into Auburn. That's less than a 25-minute ride. Tacoma Narrows Bridge is clear in I-5 north and southbound in between Tacoma and Olympia. You're riding on dry roads and you're crash-free. In the Northwest News Radio Traffic Center, I'm Karen Trombley.
12: All right, thank you very much, Karen. And all right, let's get a look at our weather forecast. We've got clear skies tonight, so a beautiful night to sit outside. Overnight lows around 56 for Tuesday, mostly sunny with a high near 76, so another gorgeous day ahead. However, on Wednesday, we could see a little bit of rain in the morning, then mostly cloudy, back to sunshine on Thursday. Right now in Everett, it's 69 degrees. It's 78 in Tacoma, and right here in Seattle, it's 80 degrees.
9: Well, it's 7:05 coming up on 7:06. I'm Jeff Pogela back at the studio along with Aaron Wright and Marina Rockinger down at the stadium. Also down there, Scott Cardy reporting, and fans are leaving Seattle Stadium with others with some thumbs up. Northwest News Radio, Scott Cardy caught up with one dad and his two sons.
10: What's your name?
13: Sean McFadden.
10: And are these your sons?
13: They are my two sons.
10: You brought your two sons to the match. What do you think?
14: It was not very good for the U.S., but good for Belgium, I think.
10: Yeah, and how about you?
15: Ref made some bad calls.
10: Oh, no. It's all down to the ref, Dad.
13: You know, the kids always bring up the refs, right? Yeah. That was USA. They were just a better team. They played a lot better than we did. I was proud of how our fans showed up. It is fantastic atmosphere. We came down 3 hours before the game, and the streets are absolutely packed. And we had a blast, but, you know, the game was tough.
10: I'm not going to ask about the ticket price. I'm just going to ask about the experience. Scale of 1 to 10.
13: Oh, let me tell you. It was, I would give it the experience, take out the score, it was a 10, but you put it in the score, it was a 1.
10: Okay, all right.
13: And
10: all
13: also,
10: right.
13: I'll tell you about the price. I took these boys to the Super Bowl this year. Our tickets for the Super Bowl were the same price as they were for this game.
10: Well, and you didn't have to travel.
13: And we didn't have to travel right in our own backyard.
9: All right,
10: yeah, it was. I did make an attempt to see if he would adopt me, by the way, Jeff, because it sounds like that family's had a good year. But, yeah, it just, you know, you're seeing fans come out. The good thing is I've not seen anybody crying yet. People are just coming out ready to continue the fun. It's the celebration of the game is what we've got to see this entire time.
9: And so what is the crowd looking like it's doing? Obviously not as celebratory as we might have hoped, but are they now making their way to the bars and restaurants in the stadium district?
10: Oh, yeah. The lines have just automatically lined back up at the bar here at Occidental Hall. It's already out and down the street in both locations. So people are still wanting to go out and celebrate. I found it interesting, people leaving the match early to maybe, I don't know, beat the traffic. Like, really? No, you don't do that. Come on, it's the World Cup. But people are out having fun. The only thing that I will tell you, Jeff, is that a few of them are walking in kind of a swervy line. That's it.
9: And we do want to say thank you to our friends at Occidental Hall for providing us the broadcast location throughout the day for us here on Northwest News Radio. And it has been quite the experience for the World Cup over the last several days, several weeks, even all leading up to this. Because as Zach had mentioned in sports not too long ago, that no one really expected the United States to be in this match, let alone for it to be here in Seattle for the quarterfinals. We'll have more on the match and more from downtown Seattle coming up a little bit later on. But now to some other stories in the news. Microsoft pushing back on the idea that AI is directly replacing its workers. The company says 605 Washington jobs are being cut, part of 4,800 layoffs worldwide. Seattle Times reports Chief People Officer Amy Coleman says the roles are not being replaced by AI, but AI is changing how the work gets done. Reuters reports the company's Xbox unit is taking the biggest hit, with 1,600 gaming workers being laid off now. More cuts on the way. Microsoft also plans to spin off four of its gaming studios and is working on spinning off a fifth. Company leaders say the restructuring is expected to continue through the fiscal year. It was a busy night last night for Seattle police. Three separate shootings injured six people throughout the day. The first shooting happened just after 10 o'clock last night. Officers responded to reports of shots fired at a Metro bus stop near the light rail station in Soto. One man was hit several times while sitting in the back of the bus. Second shooting happened at around 1:15 a.m., which officers say four people were struck by gunfire at a house party on Swift Avenue South in Georgetown. And at around 3:30 in the morning, officers responded to a shooting in the 2400 block of South Walker Street, where one person was found with gunshot wounds. So far, information on the victim's conditions is limited. And it was another busy holiday weekend for first responders. Northwest News Radio's Eric Heintz reports.
16: Harborview Medical Center treated 68 people for fireworks-related injuries during the 4th of July week. That surpassed the number of cases seen during the same holiday period last year. As of Sunday, UW Medicine said its clinicians had treated 68 patients injured by fireworks. During the 2025 holiday, Harborview treated 52 people with fireworks-related injuries. Those injuries include 24 with hands, 13 involving eyes, 10 involving other parts of the body such as head, legs, and abdomen, and 21 involving multiple body areas. The number of patients are expected to rise over the next 2 days as more people seek care at Harborview and as patients are transferred from other hospitals. Eric Heintz, Northwest News Radio.
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9: 7:10 as we continue our coverage of the World Cup here in Seattle. Unfortunately, the U.S. men's national team falling to Belgium in the quarterfinal game, round of 16, final score 4-1. But Northwest News Radio's Aaron Wright and Marina Rockinger are still outside Seattle Stadium as soccer fans fill the streets. And they spoke to someone who's helping to keep the event running smoothly.
11: It is a busy day outside Seattle Stadium. You might know it as Lumen Field, but there are plenty of people who this is their first time down here. And if you don't know where you're going, there's some great guides to help you around.
17: And we're standing here talking with somebody who just might know. What's your name?
18: My name is Namrata.
17: Namrata, you're here to answer questions, right?
18: Yes, I'm a volunteer for FIFA, so they've deployed thousands of us out here to help today.
17: Okay, so you're here to give information, to answer questions. So what are some of the questions you've been asked today?
18: Most of them are really obvious, boring ones, like where's the bathroom, where's the ticket entrance. Sometimes I get compliments on my uniform or get offers to buy my uniform because it's a limited edition volunteer uniform.
17: Okay, we need to describe what she's wearing right now.
11: Yeah, I mean, the brightest blue, and is that a green you've got on the top?
18: I think this is neon green.
17: I would call this highlighter.
18: Highlight.
11: Yeah, I'm colorblind, so you're asking the wrong person to describe the color. But the point is that you cannot be missed. So this is a volunteer position. Tell me, how did you get into this, and what do you get out of volunteering for FIFA?
18: Oh, it's quite the process. So I applied to volunteer back in August, and a million people applied across the 13 host cities, and only 50,000 were selected out of that. And there's an application form you submit, you answer some essay questions, you fill out a behavioral exam, and then I waited 7 months and thought I wasn't going to hear back, but I got invited for what they call a tryout, which is basically an interview, and they do background checks, and then you get trained, and then you get your uniform, and you sign up for shifts to be out here today.
17: You know, that is a lot more involved than I realized. I just thought, hey, we need volunteers, and people just signed up, but clearly, I mean, security is very important to FIFA World Cup.
18: Yes, absolutely. There's just so many people here today.
11: Getting down here is one thing, but getting out of here is going to be even crazier tonight. So with that in mind, what do you think might be the strangest or the craziest thing somebody's asked you since you've been working?
18: I think I have gotten questions about how did I end up here? How did I end up doing this?
11: Oh, so us right here, right now.
18: Yes, absolutely. But I'm happy to be here, and I actually don't really follow soccer, and I haven't even watched a match yet. But what I've come to realize is that I'm a fan of the fans. So that's why I'm here.
17: I was just going to ask you about the fans. What is it you're seeing around you? Because you are standing here waiting to be asked questions. What are some of your most favorite things you've seen so far?
18: I think it's just fun to see Seattle come to life. I'm going to be really sad when this is over because today's the final match that's here locally. And with the World Cup overall, it's this sense of unity and connectedness across everyone. And then to have that in your own hometown, in your own backyard, is really a once-in-a-generation opportunity.
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9: 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Dow was up 155 points. The S&P climbing about 54. NASDAQ jumping 288. It's 7:14.
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0: Downtown Seattle packed on the streets. Alaskan Way is just hot in pockets in between Pioneer Square to just about Pine Street. And as you make your way east to I-5, all streets leading to I-5, it is, you're pretty much parked downtown right now. I-5 north and southbound starting to pick up before and after I-90 as you make your way out. Now with the World Cup, the 99 northbound exit to Dearborn Street is closed until 8, and so is Alaskan Way northbound as closed right at Elliott Way, and that's until 8. As you make your way southbound on 405 Linwood to Bellevue, you're looking at a 32-minute ride. You're crash-free as you make your way southbound 405 Bellevue to Renton. That's less than 20. And no problems report on the Valley Freeway, 167 southbound Auburn into Puyallup, less than a 20-minute ride. And you're moving on dry roads, I-5 northbound Olympia into Tacoma. You're looking at just under 35 minutes, less than 20, I-5 northbound DuPont to Tacoma. Tacoma Narrows Bridge is clear. And if you're out on the road, as you make your way out of downtown and you see a problem, text us 206-421-1000 when it's safe to do so in the Northwest News Radio Traffic Center. I'm Karen Trombley.
9: And a check of the forecast. Well, we've got mostly clear tonight, lows in the mid-50s, sunshine tomorrow, highs in the mid to upper 70s. Then on Wednesday, cloudy but dry. Look for highs near 70 degrees. Thursday and Friday, partly to mostly sunny skies. And then Saturday and through the weekend, partly sunny with highs near 70 degrees. Taking a look at conditions throughout the Sound, Everett sunny in 73, Bremerton sunny in 79, Puyallup the warm spot, 85 degrees in sunshine, Bellevue reporting sunny in 83, sunshine 79 now in downtown Seattle. 7:16, time for one last check of sports with Zach Wildfang down at Occidental Hall, our broadcast location throughout the day, and not a lot of happy American soccer fans exiting the stadium, Zach.
19: No, but Jeff, I'm going to switch it up a little bit. Let me bring you some good news for a change. The Storm, they're downplaying the Los Angeles Sparks right now in L.A. They're up 13-6.
9: I'll take that.
19: So, in the first quarter. So far, so good for the Storm. Now on to the other news, which is less fun, unfortunately. Belgium 4, USA 1 in the round of 16 here at Seattle Stadium. Not the way we wanted it to end, but as I've said a couple times, no one ever really anticipated the U.S. making it this far in the tournament, certainly making it to the point that this game would take place in our own backyard. So that is certainly the vibe down here, that we're just grateful this match got to take place in the first place. Malik Tillman scored the lone goal for the United States, leveling the match very, very briefly. And then you had Charles de Ketelaere with a standout performance from Belgium. He had two goals. And then Romelu Lukaku came off the bench late, getting the fourth goal for Belgium. U.S. just consistently struggling to create chances against the Belgium's defense and their goalkeeper. They had a couple good opportunities that got knocked away, unfortunately. But certainly nothing to be ashamed of for the United States men's national team and their performance in this tournament. They went into it ranked, I want to say around 22 or 25 out of the tournament. Belgium went in ranked number 9. Early on, I think it was Seattle Sounders representative Brad Evans said that the very first match that we held, Belgium-Egypt, was going to be the most impressive physical match that we were going to see here in Seattle. And that, thankfully, was far from the truth when we got down to see here the round of 16 with U.S. and Belgium here tonight.
12: And we're still here with Zach Wildfang, Marino Rockinger, along with Aaron Wright. And, you know, clearly, Zach, this did not go the way that not only the Team USA wanted it to go, but also Team USA fans here. And so this isn't quite the, you know, scene we thought we were going to get.
11: We were expecting a party. We prepared for a party. And sadly, you know, I got my sparklers. We got the champagne. And it's all going back on ice.
12: Yeah, it is. So moving forward, this means that Belgium now moves on.
19: Yeah, Belgium's going to advance to play Spain. Spain beat Portugal 1-0 earlier today. They will play each other. There's a couple matches tomorrow, and then the quarterfinals will all be locked in.
12: Yeah.
19: You have England playing Norway. And then Morocco will take on
12: whatever team they're taking. It's tough.
19: But we're not in it, so who cares?
11: That's right. We lost today. And this whole thing's over. Turn it off. It's baseball season. Let's get ready for the NFL draft. There's plenty of other stuff happening.
12: That also reminds me, you guys, that earlier we heard a Seahawks chant.
11: Yeah.
12: So people were like, okay, FIFA's over. Let's start chanting.
19: I think it was
12: Seahawks
19: after the third goal on Belgium.
12: Yeah. People were chanting Seahawks.
11: We got a lot on our plate. There's a lot to focus on,
12: we'll
11: okay?
12: Take it. All right. Reporting live down at Seattle Stadium, I'm Marino Rockinger along with Zach Wildfang and Aaron Wright.
9: Well, we'll have more of our coverage coming up in just a few moments. We're not quite done yet. Stick around. That's all on the way after this.
4: It was supposed to fix a broken system.
20: Leaders pursuing corrective action after an audit found several million dollars in public funds missing from the King County Regional Homelessness Authority.
4: Now, the agency itself is fighting for survival.
9: The report says the agency burned through cash, went deep into the red, and could not reconcile millions of dollars in receivables.
4: Who is accountable? And what happens to people living on the streets?
21: Cats get 9 lives. This organization has had 10. It's time for it to go.
4: Whatever happens next happens here. 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
9: 724, let's check in with Karen Trombley, and I'm guessing things are finally starting to dissipate around the stadium district, but still pretty hectic as people trying to head home.
0: Yes, downtown Seattle, the pedestrian traffic solid on Alaskan Way, in pockets in between Pioneer Square and Pine Street. Mercer Street, you're jammed with traffic with everybody trying to get out in between 99 and I-5. Pioneer Square, this does remain pedestrian only until the crowds clear, and making your way out of downtown Seattle until 8. A northbound Alaskan Way is closed at Elliott Way. Northbound exit from 99 to Dearborn Street also closed until 8. Now, this weekend, with the FIFA World Cup not coming back, we're looking at a total closure of I-5 northbound over the Ship Canal Bridge. Now, after the closure, only two lanes open, and it will remain in place until the end of 2026. Your ride, Everett to Bellevue, less than 40 minutes south on I-5 and 405. No issues. Valley Freeway, both ways in between Puyallup and Renton. And in the south sound, Tacoma Narrows Bridge, are clear. 16 east connecting onto I-5. Traffic's moving freely. In the Northwest News Radio Traffic Center, I'm Karen Trombley.
9: And the forecast, clear skies tonight, lows down into the mid-50s, mostly sunny tomorrow, highs in the mid to upper 70s, sunshine but dry on Wednesday, so the rain that was expected in the middle part of the week seems to be dissipating out of the forecast. Thursday and Friday, partly mostly sunny skies, partly sunny Saturday and Sunday. Look for highs for the weekend near 70 degrees. 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We've been giving you wall-to-wall coverage of all the events surrounding the World Cup and the U.S. men's national team in their match, if I'm going to use proper soccer terminology, against Belgium. Unfortunately, Belgium coming out on top 4-1 today. But you hear it time and again, it was about the experience, not the outcome. Northwest News Radio, Scott Carty caught up with one fan on the way out of Seattle Stadium.
5: Rainey, you were in there. Tell me about it.
6: Well, the vibes were amazing. It was just like very high energy. It was so fun. We had a great time, but of course we're devastated. But we still had a good time.
5: Still had a good time, and you're leaving with a souvenir cup.
6: I've got a souvenir cup. I've got, you know, my whole outfit. Yep. Still happy to be here, happy to host it. I feel like America came together. This is exactly the energy that we needed. This is the positivity that this country needed. And everyone was still really vibing together, even though it's a tough loss.
5: Yeah, I haven't seen anybody come out crying yet.
6: No, because we still had the unity of the country, you know?
5: Yeah.
9: And Scott joins us live from downtown near the stadium. And Scott, I would imagine that there are a lot of fans feeling like that.
5: Oh, there are a lot of fans feeling that. We really are just seeing the celebration kind of continue. The lines are forming back up again at all of the nearby bars, including here at Occidental Hall. People are coming out with smiles on their face and have enjoyed the experience, and probably have some sore feet, you know, that sort of thing, because they've been on them all day long. But time and time again, Jeff, down here, what you hear is that people just really enjoyed the experience. They enjoyed Seattle. And boy, have we showed off today, huh?
9: Oh, and then certainly the world has seen that Seattle is not just clouds and rain every day of the year. You couldn't have asked for better weather for a match like this on the world stage.
5: Well, truly. And it was, you know, it was warm, so people are definitely feeling the heat, but nobody was collapsing. That was great. And like I said there with Rainey, no, I seriously have not seen anybody come out crying or sad. You know, the Belgium fans, the few of them that are here, are feeling pretty cool about themselves right now.
9: And we do want to, as we kind of wrap up our coverage here, extend a special thank you to Occidental Hall. They provided our broadcast location for the match today, not only for us, but our two sister stations as well.
5: Yeah, they gave us a lot of space down here, which was amazing. And, of course, they also have the Hall, Queen Anne Beer Hall, which is right next to Northwest News Radio Studios. And then they also have a location over in Moss Bay. So, again, thank you to Occidental Hall. From Occidental Hall, Scott Carney, Northwest News Radio.
9: And thank you to you, Scott. And, again, thank you to all of our broadcast team, whether it's Marina Rockinger, Aaron Wright, Brian Calvert, Zach Wildfang, and the entire team back here at the studios holding things down. It has been a wild day covering the World Cup in Seattle. Unfortunately, though, the U.S. men's national team did not come out on top, falling to Belgium in the quarterfinals by a final score of 4-1. 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
18: ABC News, I'm Stephanie Officer. Russia attacking Ukraine, killing at least 26 people in and around the capital of Kyiv. All of Moscow's ballistic missiles hitting their targets. The massive attack coming before a NATO summit in Turkey this week. ABC's Britt Clinett.
19: Diplomats among NATO nations, they say that leaders, they are weighing fresh pledges of these, you know, advanced air defense systems and a multi-year support framework. But, you know, some allies have been slow to follow through and deliver on those earlier promises. So there's real uncertainty about how far they'll go this time.
18: Well, after a controversy embroiled FIFA overturning last week's red card for U.S. player Florian Balogun at the advice of President Trump so he could play in tonight's game, the U.S. has been formally knocked out of the World Cup by Belgium with a score of 1-4. Belgium now goes on to face Spain later this week. Other remaining teams include Morocco, Egypt, Colombia, and Norway. This is ABC News.
9: And we now join Bloomberg, already in progress.
31: My name is Corporal Bradley Joseph Seitz.
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40: And what have you seen from other companies in that regard?
41: Well, I'm glad you brought that up, David, because it really does highlight that Silicon Valley is not of one mind when it comes to AI. There are a lot of people in the industry who also favor some restraint on the technology, and Anthropic is one of the leading voices. In fact, part of its branding is that it professes itself as a more responsible AI developer, one that places a higher priority perhaps in its competitors when it comes to safety. So they naturally lean toward a candidate who would favor more regulation, and that was Alex Borges.
40: That race, the New York 12th primary, might have been an outlier in terms of how much money was poured into it, but stepping back, I wonder sort of how much of an outlier it is in terms of just the way that AI is a campaign issue going forward here. I think about the kind of broader zeitgeist, how people feel about AI, its prospects, its potential perils. How is that manifest in other races across the country?
41: Well, it's manifesting itself not so much as like the headline issue, like people are not voting up and down on AI per se, but they are wrapping AI into all sorts of other questions, principally affordability. Because when you think about affordability, all you have to do is look at your electricity bill if you live in certain parts of the country and see that, yes, it has gone up. We had a big take recently that looked at how electricity prices had more than tripled in some areas, up 267% as a result of all the AI data centers that are being built with all the investment from Silicon Valley. So people are looking at that and thinking, hey, you know, this is hitting my pocketbook. I feel it for real. They're also worried about their jobs. Will artificial intelligence come in somehow and change the way I do my job on a daily basis, or perhaps eliminate it altogether, or maybe eliminate that entry-level opportunity that might be awaiting my son or daughter, because that kind of lower-level, maybe grunt work that was good for us when we were starting out could now be done by a machine. And then there is also just the distrust of Silicon Valley, because policymakers here in the U.S. had never really gotten around to resolving some of the key questions surrounding social media and how it should be overseen. And AI is an extension of that in a way in many voters' eyes. And they are concerned that the government is not going to be ready to step up here. And polls are showing, and we identified this in our big take, that they think that the government needs to do more.
40: Mike, you just went through a lot of the concerns that people have about AI, how it's going to affect their jobs and their family finances, their communities, their privacy, their security. I know you've been digging into how these questions have been playing out with one company in particular. That's Anthropic. And Anthropic's stance has brought it into conflict with the U.S. government. Things really blew up earlier this year when Anthropic effectively set guardrails on how the Defense Department, the Pentagon, could use its technology. And the Trump administration hit back, saying it would designate Anthropic a national security risk and effectively blacklist that company from being a government supplier. What's the latest on this fight?
41: Well, David, there was another conflict that erupted in early June between the company and the Trump administration. And it centered on Anthropic's top two models, Fable 5 and Mythos 5. In essence, the government was warning the company that it needed to contain what officials saw as a so-called jailbreak. And that refers to an ability to get around the safety and security guardrails. And if those concerns weren't addressed, the company would need export licenses from the Commerce Department to be able to share that technology with any foreign national. And that included any foreign person on U.S. soil. In effect, that forced Anthropic's hand. The company had to immediately disable access to those two models starting on June 12th until the security concerns of the government were addressed. Now, at the end of June, if we fast forward a bit, Commerce Secretary Howard Lutnick goes back to the company to say, look, you have now taken steps to address our concerns, and in effect, we will no longer require export controls on those models. The move, in effect, has allowed Anthropic to begin releasing Fable 5 as originally intended to a broad group of users globally without any limits. Mythos 5, however, has been restricted still to just U.S. users and on a more limited basis. And you'll remember Mythos is that cyber-capable model that everybody had really wanted to be able to use to test their own networks for possible vulnerabilities that could be exploited by hackers. And you know, David, this whole episode does raise some broader questions too. And in essence, they boil down to where the government is heading when it comes to AI regulation. The Trump administration really from the start has insisted it would take a hands-off approach to AI, especially in the area of regulation. However, it is unfolding on a bit of an ad hoc basis, as we are seeing with its handling of Anthropic and those two models. And what's unclear is what the roadmap is ahead for Anthropic and its rivals, OpenAI and Google's DeepMind, as they start to roll out equally sophisticated models. Will they have to go through the same sorts of checks before the government gives their clearance for release? It is the very kind of thing that Silicon Valley companies have been worried about and warning against.
40: This has been the Big Take podcast on Bloomberg Radio. I'm David Gura, and I spoke with Bloomberg's Mike Shepard about the first AI election. You can hear the rest of the episode on the Big Take wherever you get your podcasts.
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25: ...of the U.S., and Trump also urged other retailers to follow suit. Microsoft is reorganizing its Xbox business. The plan includes eliminating 3,200 jobs. That's roughly 20% of the Xbox staff. It'll be done over the next year. Now, Xbox will also divest 4 of its video game development studios, and it will start the process of parting ways with a 5th. Now, these cuts are part of a larger restructuring at Microsoft, one that will involve total job cuts of 6,400 Microsoft shares today, losing 1%. Global news, 24 hours a day, and whenever you want it, with Bloomberg News Now. 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
9: Rising costs and why some are turning to magic. In May, U.S. inflation accelerated at its fastest pace in more than 3 years, and the consumer price index climbed 4.2% from a year earlier. Things are getting more expensive, including having a wedding. The wedding planning website, The Knot, reported that the average cost of a wedding is now over $34,000. Newlyweds are spending nearly $300 per guest. And Bloomberg's Dina Katgara says, in this economy, some couples are willing to pay a little extra for anything that can make them feel more in control on this big, expensive day.
1: There's also just generally a lot of uncertainty in people's lives with the rising cost of goods and with housing costs going up. There's a lot in their heads that's a big question mark. So if they can lean on anything that can provide them some kind of stability, people will do that.
9: For some, stability is coming in the form of a spell.
3: I don't truly know what powers lie within the Etsy witch community. I certainly don't want to dismiss that it is possible for them to dramatically change the day.
9: It might sound a little woo-woo, but wedding spell casting is actually a growing industry. On the online marketplace Etsy, witches are selling their services to spouses-to-be, promising to ward off bad weather at the wedding, or at least manifest good vibes.
3: It is a little bit of peace of mind. You're not paying that much. This makes you feel like you maybe have done everything you can to ensure the outcome you want.
9: As Sarah Shankin and her fiancé planned their outdoor wedding in Brooklyn this spring, rain was in the forecast. So her friend ordered them a spell off the internet for $7.49. And would you have bought it for yourself if it wasn't a gift?
3: I think we were at that point where, yes, we would have. And we actually had more than one friend buy it for us from different people. So it was, you know, everybody
9: so
3: was
9: you had
3: thinking.
9: Multiple witches on your side.
3: Yeah.
9: I'm Sarah Holder, and this is The Big Take from Bloomberg News. Today on the show, planning a wedding in a time of economic uncertainty. How newlyweds approach spending on their big day amid rising costs. And why some are turning to magic. Josiana Joshua covers personal finance for Bloomberg. She spends a lot of time thinking about what people spend their money on and why. That's how she found out about the Etsy witches.
4: So it actually kind of started because one of our coworkers was getting married and we were on a call and I was like, oh, weather doesn't look great. Like, I'll buy an Etsy witch for you. And then everybody on the call was like, what are you talking about? So I think that's kind of how it got started.
9: Josiana had been seeing newly married social media influencers giving testimonials for the spell casting services on TikTok.
10: It's been raining all day. Look at the weather right now.
11: Table salt she put in her spell.
10: It worked.
13: Love you, Etsy witch.
9: And on Etsy, the online marketplace for small businesses, there were pages and pages of listings advertising things like a powerful good weather ritual and clear sky spells.
4: You can just go to Etsy.com, type in weather witches, and you'll see a whole bunch of different little thumbnails for different Etsy witches come up.
9: That's Dina Katgara, who reported the story with Josiana.
4: And a lot of times they cost anywhere from like $1 to $25. So it's relatively cheap cost here.
9: Etsy's house rules actually forbid metaphysical services like spells and rituals. So when you buy a good weather spell, the actual product you're getting is essentially a PDF.
4: A lot of times it says different things like, here's the best way to manifest the good weather for your wedding day. Here's what happens if it does rain. A lot of it is, I think, talking and positive manifestation so that you feel less anxiety about the big day.
14: Mm-hmm. Yeah. The other thing for the PDFs is a lot of them will actually tell you like what they did to do the spell. So it'll be like, oh, I lit a candle and I said, let's have Catherine's wedding be 60 degrees and sunny. Like they'll put that in there too. So people like will not be worried that it's like a full scam.
9: Dina and Josiana spoke to several recent brides who'd hired these weather witches. Not all of them believed in magic per se, but they'd all invested a lot in their weddings. And they looked at the spell as a spiritual insurance policy.
15: Welcome back to vlog 3 of me chronicling the weather changes leading up to my February 14th wedding in Chicago. We are in wedding week. We are.
4: Cami Danaher posted a TikTok video in February. She was getting married in Chicago and
0: Chicago in the wintertime obviously isn't the best weather, but she wanted to do the wedding on her 7th anniversary with her wife. So she wanted to do it on Valentine's Day. She, of course, was expecting it to be cold, but she was hoping maybe if she could hire an Etsy witch, it could be good weather.
2: How much was she willing to pay?
14: I think she was honestly at this point kind of willing to pay whatever, but it only ended up costing her $14, which in comparison to her $100,000 wedding, I feel like is minuscule at that point.
15: It is going to be 49 degrees on Valentine's Day in Chicago, real feel high 55 and sunny. Hire the Etsy witch.
9: Cammie's $100,000 wedding is on the high end of wedding spending. According to data published this year by The Knot, the average wedding in the U.S. costs over $34,000. That varies a lot by region. In Manhattan, a typical wedding costs $88,000. In the Midwest, it costs closer to $30,000. Getting married in Alaska or Idaho can cost less than $20,000. Any way you slice it, it's a lot of money to spend on one day or one weekend.
6: The cost of

0: different, you know, meal items have gone significantly higher over the past 5 or 6 years. You're starting to see it on the service side. Any kind of service inflation has kind of gone significantly higher, people charging a lot more.
1: Josiana says there are other factors that have pushed wedding-related expenses up recently, like high gas prices and tariffs on things like food and flowers.
2: People are passing down, vendors, should I say, are passing down those costs.
1: Then there's the constant pressure to keep up with the Joneses on social media.
2: You see other people being able to post, like, having a live painter or, like, having, you know, a DJ with a saxophone or having a live band, and you're like, I want to be able to do that same thing. So you're getting introduced to a lot of new things, but then when you get to actually paying for those things, you're like, okay, that's actually a lot of money, but you've had it in your head for so long that you're just like, okay, I want it for my day, I'm going to pay for it.
3: The wedding industry is incredibly resilient right now.
1: That's Esther Lee, the Knot's editorial director.
3: It's actually $100 billion, with 2 million couples getting married last year alone. Couples spend an average of $292 per guest, which is actually up $8 from 2024. And that doesn't seem like a lot, but per guest, like, it adds up together.
1: As inflation pushes up the cost of essentials like housing and food and gas, and U.S. consumer sentiment declines, you might assume people would think twice about spending so much on a party. Financial analyst Sam Borgi says that's not exactly what's been happening.
0: What we've been seeing is that, you know, a lot of discretionary spending has kind of gone down over the years because of inflation. But weddings are an odd category because they're not as impacted by a decline in discretionary spending because it's a highly emotional decision. It's a major milestone. So people are still willing to spend.
1: But like the rest of the U.S. economy, Sam says wedding spending is K-shaped.
0: It's an economy of haves versus have-nots. The middle class is increasingly being hollowed out, and we see that across various different verticals, and obviously wedding planning is one of them. So on the high end of the K, you still see larger guest lists. You still see more opulent food choices. You see much larger venues, much more prestigious venues, maybe even still destination weddings.
1: Those are the couples spending over $41,000, according to The Knot. They're inviting an average of 141 guests, and they're typically getting help from their families to cover more than half of the bill.
0: On the other side of the K, you see people having much smaller venues, much smaller wedding celebrations, especially on the number of guests. You'll start to see savings on the actual venue itself and also on the decor.
4: People at the top can just throw money at customization, and people at the bottom of the K can, you know, work on DIY bouquets, write things for their guests, things like that.
1: Bloomberg's Dina Katgera again.
4: So they can still, you know, make their day as special as they want it to be, but people are finding different avenues to get there.
1: Sarah Shankin, the woman who got married in Brooklyn this year, said she and her partner were pretty budget conscious throughout the wedding planning process, making spreadsheets, making compromises. But there were some costs they didn't prepare for.
5: We were joking, like in the last 2 weeks before the wedding, money just sort of becomes a concept and not a reality. You're so close to the finish line. You're really stressed. You're trying to coordinate lots of logistics at the same time. And sometimes you end up just being like, will that make my life easier in this moment? Or will that make that problem go away?
1: Ubers, extra beer, and of course, Etsy witches.
5: The witch part of it, you know, that was not a budget item that would have even really even made the spreadsheet because it was so small. It would have been a tiny, tiny, tiny fraction.
1: In the grand scheme of wedding spending, good weather spellcasting witches can seem like a steal. Here's Bloomberg's Josiana Joshua again.
2: When we talk to some of the witches, like, they've kind of tried to keep costs low because they think that's part of the way they attract folks.
4: Yeah, and a lot of it is you learn about these witches through word of mouth. Like, we spoke to one witch in Florida, and we asked him, would you raise your prices because you're seeing this influx of demand? And he said no. So he seems to be dedicated to his craft and wanting to make sure that people can purchase his services no matter where they are on that K.
1: This has been the Big Take Podcast on Bloomberg Radio. I'm Sarah Holder, and I spoke with Dina Katgera and Josiana Joshua about planning a wedding in a time of economic uncertainty, how newlyweds approach spending on their big day amid rising costs, and why some are turning to magic. You can hear the

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3: From ABC News, I'm Stephanie Officer. Life-threatening flooding inundating the Northeast, putting more than 60 million Americans on alert. That as extreme heat builds in the West. ABC's Melissa Griffin.
4: This rain really kicked out the heat. We had scorching temperatures in the Northeast all holiday weekend long, but now it's settling in the Southeast. This is what it will feel like this week across parts of the Carolinas. It feels like 110 by Thursday in North Charleston. But in Orlando, Florida, 100 to 105 degrees 3 days in a row. This continues into the weekend. Extreme heat risk there for the Southeast and for the Southwest.
3: In New York City, a seaplane making a hard landing in the East River. ABC's Gio Benitez.
5: The Kodiak 100 seaplane with eight people on board skipping across the water and then crashing down around noon on Sunday.
6: Basically, we hit the water and then we went up and then we like bounced back down.
5: 16-year-old Chloe Todd filming inside. She and her grandma Ada taking the flight home from the Hamptons.
3: New technology targets leadfoots and reckless drivers.
7: Virginia now allows cameras in crosswalks and stop signs, a bill by State Senator Angelia Williams-Graves.
8: They will turn on when they sense the car approaching and not slowing down. The goal is for people to obey the rules of the road.
7: Virginia is also first in the nation to put a device in the vehicle of chronic speeders. Go over the speed limit, the brakes are applied. A mother who lost her son to a speeding crash says this would have saved him. Wayne Cabot, ABC News.
3: George E. Johnson, the magnate behind Johnson Hair Products, died today. He founded the company in 1954 and turned it into a multi-million dollar business, featuring brands like Ultra Sheen, Afro Sheen, and Classy Curl that revolutionized black hair care. In 1971, Johnson's company became the first black-owned company to trade on the American Stock Exchange. He also sponsored Soul Train. Johnson died of natural causes. He was 99. You're listening to ABC News.
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3: Microsoft's Xbox is going to spin off 4 video game studios as part of a large reorganization.
11: Xbox CEO Asha Sharma says history's full of companies that mistake longevity for inevitability, and that Xbox will not be one of them. She told that to employees in a memorandum announcing massive changes to the division that she says is not healthy. Xbox is cutting 1,600 jobs today, 3,200 through the fiscal year. Overall, Microsoft says 4,800 job cuts make up a little more than 2% of its global workforce. Brian Clark, ABC News.
3: A late goal sends Spain to the quarterfinals, ending Cristiano Ronaldo's World Cup career. Well, at least one industry is making bank off the World Cup.
12: Kalshi, the biggest of the prediction markets, saw more than $31 billion in volume in June, compared with $18 billion in May. Dune Analytics says that since the beginning of World Cup competition, Kalshi has handled $1 billion a day. Pauling Market, which watched its volume fall in April and May, saw trading of $10.8 billion in June. By the way, France is Kalshi's odds-on favorite to win the 2026 World Cup. Jim Ryan, ABC News.
3: Conductor Gustavo Dudamel and the Los Angeles Philharmonic will present a concert for Venezuela at the Hollywood Bowl next month. The show will raise money for victims of the twin earthquakes that devastated the country nearly 2 weeks ago. Proceeds will support humanitarian aid efforts through United Nations partnerships. I'm Stephanie Officer, ABC News.
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13: During the last World Cup match at Seattle Stadium, Team USA fell to Belgium. The end score was 4-1, and now Belgium will go on to the quarterfinals for the first time since 2018. They'll play Spain on Friday at Los Angeles Stadium. In other news, Microsoft is pushing back on the idea that AI is directly replacing its workers. Northwest News Radio's Jeff Pogela has the details.
14: Microsoft says 605 Washington jobs are being cut, part of 4,800 layoffs worldwide. Seattle Times reports Chief People Officer Amy Coleman says the roles are not being replaced by artificial intelligence, but she does say that AI is changing how work gets done. Reuters reports the company's Xbox unit is taking the biggest hit, with 1,600 gaming workers laid off now and more cuts on the way. Microsoft also plans to spin off four of its gaming studios. Now, company leaders say the restructuring is expected to continue through the end of the fiscal year. Jeff Pogel in Northwest News Radio.
13: Meanwhile, Washington is doing better than most states on food stamp accuracy, but it may still miss the federal cutoff. According to the USDA, Washington's payment error rate in SNAP is just under 7%. Such errors include both overpayments and underpayments. That is below the national rate of more than 10%, but the Washington State Standard reports the state still needs to get below 6% to avoid paying for more of the cost. Advocates warn new work rules could make the paperwork burden heavier, while the state says it is trying to reduce errors. If Washington cannot get its payment error rate below 6%, officials estimate it could cost the state more than $90 million a year. Another beautiful day Tuesday with partly sunny skies. We'll see highs near 70 and lows around 55. 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
23: Like seeing new ones. If I'm like in a rush or whatever, it's not so pleasant, but I really like grocery stores.
24: How often do you do the weekly grocery shopping, Joe?
23: Well, so we usually buy online, but I go to Key Foods, which is in my neighborhood, probably once or twice a week for things. And I actually, even those quick runs, I actually enjoy. Obviously, unboxing is not fun, and there are aspects of it that are fun, but like, it's an interesting experience, and I like food.
24: I'm starting to become cynical about the American grocery experience, which is terrible, because I didn't go to American grocery stores for a really long time, so...
23: What years are you talking about? Like when you were in Japan?
24: I grew up in Japan. I remember going to grocery stores when I came back to Chicago in middle school and just being absolutely wowed by the variation that was there. Right. You know, like literally a kid in a candy store running down the cereal aisle going, oh my God, I've never seen any of these things before. Doing the whole, what's the famous?
23: The Elton thing. So you can get how at least they spark joy.
24: Of course.
23: Okay.
24: Of course. But now I think I take them as an accepted.
23: Yeah.
24: Because now I'm sort of...
23: you get yourself, for sure.
24: I shop a lot at Walmart.
23: Yeah.
24: In Connecticut. which is sometimes a soul-sucking experience. I shop a lot at the grocery store that we're about to discuss. I shop a lot at the nearest grocery store in Manhattan.
23: Which one's that?
24: That one's a Morton Williams.
23: Okay, yeah.
24: And that one, I'm trying to be diplomatic. Depressing. The price. I ran in there once and I grabbed like a cup of soup, like freshly made soup, because I was having dinner, a girl dinner, basically. $12
23: The Manhattan specific grocery experience, I would say uneven to put it best. There are some decent ones, but there's a lot of places that are like high-end and expensive, and low-end and expensive. You know what I'm saying? Like, you go to these places, and they're like, they're sort of shabby, and they're dirty, and stuff like that. You're like, well, at least I'm getting a deal. And then it's like, actually, no, it's just a worse experience, and also it's expensive.
24: This reminds me also, when my husband first came over from the States to join me here in New York, the first place I took him to was the Whole Foods on Columbus Circle.
23: Oh, really?
24: Because I just wanted to show him, look at this grocery store. It's crazy.
23: You know, there's a new Wegmans at Astor Place, which is where I get off. And I really expected that to become part of my routine, because that's where I get on the subway. I like it. It's cool, and they have a lot of stuff. But it hasn't become part of my routine. So, like, there's opportunity still, I would say, for the better Manhattan and just the better grocery store experience still.
24: It is very true that Manhattan has a shortage of, let's say, lower priced stores, right?
23: We've
24: got the Whole Foods. We have Trader Joe's, maybe
23: that's
24: the closest, but we have a lot of Whole Foods, a lot of Wegmans. I'm not even going to mention what's the one with the G.
23: Oh, yeah,
24: Gristidi's. Gristidi's, Morton Williams, places like that. But we don't really have, we definitely don't have a Walmart.
23: Well, in Texas, we have HEB, which everybody loves. It's like one of the most beloved brands, I think, in the region. They're like super, and they're huge, and they're clean, and they have good prices, and incredible variety, and a sushi bar, and a barbecue pit in the store. Anyway, there's a new grocery store opening up. We're recording this June 18th. Tomorrow, as of the time we're recording this, but tomorrow, like right in Times Square, right adjacent to Times Square, there's a brand new Aldi, which is, I guess, where you shop sometimes when you're in Connecticut.
24: Yeah, so this is very unusual in my mind, because you wouldn't expect a giant grocery store to open just off Times Square.
23: Yeah.
24: I think the new location is something like 25,000 square feet, which is just absolutely huge.
23: Especially for that area.
24: I can't even imagine actually finding the space for something like that. And then secondly, you wouldn't necessarily expect, I don't want to say a discount grocery store, but you know, like a lower priced grocery store that competes squarely with the Walmarts, the Costcos of the world.
23: Totally. And they are, I think, substantially cheaper. You know, I searched this. They claim that they're cheap, but also the third party.
24: Well, we should just say, we already went on a tour of the new location.
23: Yeah, we're a little biased, because also they gave us a tour. So this is the disclosure. They gave us a tour, and they had all these like little snacks out for us and stuff like that. So I'm already predisposed, you know.
24: But on the plus side, we have personally witnessed ground Wagyu beef for $5.99. It does exist.
23: But I haven't tried it yet. Anyway, let's get to the conversation. Let's talk about opening a grocery store. Let's talk about, like, how do you actually wring prices out of the system? Because that is the story, and that is what's exciting for us. We're going to be speaking with Aldi U.S. Chief Commercial Officer Scott Patton. Scott, welcome to the podcast. We saw you yesterday inside the new Aldi, and now you're here on the podcast. So thank you so much for joining us.
0: Thanks for having me, and so glad you could make it out to the store yesterday. It was a really awesome experience to walk through, really, Times Square, Aldi off right off of Times Square. Amazing.
23: Let's just talk about what does the chief commercial officer do? Tell us about, like, what's your actual job and your career at Aldi?
0: So I actually started with Aldi over 30 years ago. I've been through all the various operations from running stores to running a warehouse, and I joined the buying department about 11 years ago. So I'm responsible for all of the products in the stores, and that's what I do. We work with the teams who develop the products and get them onto the shelf.
24: So tell us about the new location, because as we were discussing, Times Square, not necessarily an intuitive place to start a giant grocery store.
0: Yeah, so Midtown Manhattan, that's our second location in Manhattan. You're right, it's not intuitive.
23: Where's the first one?
0: First one was up in Harlem.
23: Okay.
0: Yeah, so we have 14 in the New York area, one in Harlem, Midtown now, and another opening in Harlem next year, and two blocks off of Times Square. You're right, it's a very unique location for us, but a lot of traffic. We have a lot of tourists. We have a lot of commuters. There's going to be a lot of e-commerce, and it's it's just a great location.
23: It's a cool space. What was there before, do you know?
0: It's a brand new building. It's a brand new building with residential on top, and we've taken the ground floor.
23: Do you think that's an appeal? Like, I think I would like to live above a grocery store. It seems like a nice, like, amenity.
0: It's great. I mean, there's going to be residential above us and unbelievable apartments. And to have that convenience for the people who live there, it's going to be great.
24: Yeah, a lot of cities in Asia, as you know now, have mixed-use buildings.
23: Yeah,
24: which
23: I love
24: so
23: that.
24: Much
23: I think it's,
24: like,
23: I think
24: some of them even have daycares on the bottom and then the grocery store, dry cleaner. Like, you take care of your entire life within one compound.
23: I would be totally down.
24: Yeah. So the Times Square location, I get that there's a lot of foot traffic, but how much of it is just creating a showcase for the Aldi brand in an area where you know there's going to be a lot of visitors, a lot of tourists, versus how much of it is the expectation that this is going to be a really busy location that's actually making profit?
0: There's no doubt that having that visibility is going to be great for the brand. But to be fair, we intend to be very profitable at the store. We're going to have a ton of customers. That would be a very expensive billboard if we weren't going to sell a lot of groceries.
23: We've done an episode. We've done a few, like, produce episodes. Mm-hmm. We recently did an episode on tomatoes with one of the senior VPs at Beldor. That was an amazing conversation. We did a conversation a few years ago about the Hunts Point Delivery Distribution Center in New York and maybe why it's not the optimal sort of node for delivery. What is the supply chain between, for example, when we entered the store, we were like in the produce aisle and tried some grapes, some blueberries that are very nice. Why don't you walk us through what is the supply chain from like where that grape comes from to where the distribution center is to the store and that journey?
0: And that's a prime example of how we buy a bit differently. So we have over 2,600 locations. So what does that mean is we can't just buy from the local market. We start with the grower. I have the opportunity in my role to visit the growers. So we've been to the grape growers in California, in Mexico, in Chile. And it really starts probably 3 to 4 years in advance in partnering with these growers. We go to the fields. We try their varieties. They're all sampled out. And we decide as a company, which varieties do we want them to grow for us? From there, they start growing. We have the contracts. And they grow specific plots dedicated to our business. So, of course, we have the harvest. It goes straight from the grower into our distribution facilities, and then to our stores often the next day. So it's a complicated supply chain, but the key to success is going all the way back to the origin. So whether you're growing grapes or berries or apples, those relationships with the farmers and the growers, that's actually what makes it special.
24: But in terms of the actual distribution into New York, because we've had conversations with not just grocers, but people who are trying to build things in New York, and they talk about how hard it actually is to get bulky things into the city.
23: Yeah.
24: How are you trucking in, I assume, truckloads of groceries every day, and where are they coming from?
0: So we come from South Windsor up in Connecticut. We have a truck that comes over. We come at night because of the congestion. And you're right, it's very difficult to get a truck, especially into Midtown. And we have to have a bit of a shorter truck. We actually have to have two drivers.
23: Did you say a bit of a shorter truck?
0: It's a bit of a shorter truck because they can't hit the turning radiuses.
23: For
0: instance, at the store, when the truck comes in to deliver, it's a shorter truck. There's two drivers. One to kind of guide and watch the parking and make sure we can cut the radius back in.
24: Oh, that's
0: another one to unload the groceries. So it's a two team just to deliver groceries. And this store is going to get 3 to 4 truckloads a day. So it's a lot of effort. It's a lot of manpower. And it's a logistical, really kind of a symphony to get it done.
23: Wait, let's just talk more about that. Because when I think, okay, why do we pay a lot for groceries in New York City? Intuitively, that makes a lot of, just even the trucking component and the fact that it's, you go out to the suburbs and they don't have to have like a guy saying, and the beep, is there a car there? Is a kid on a scooter or something like that there? Talk to us a little bit more figuring that component out. And the two drivers and like how that sort of, you know, the math of what that contributes or saves in terms of groceries.
0: Yeah. And with everything we do, and we're really focused on efficiency. You mentioned sushi bars and barbecue place before.
23: Yeah. You
0: know, so we don't have those.
23: Yeah, I know.
0: But when we're going to put a truck, you know, we're going to two guys onto a truck, two drivers onto a truck 3 to 4 times a day. That goes into the calculus. Of course, we look at the rent we're going to pay. It's more expensive in Manhattan, no doubt about it. But then we look at the sales. It's just a math equation. We make sure that, yes, there's going to be extra cost on delivery. There's going to be extra cost on properties. That's just a fact, but it goes into the equation.
24: So, okay, you've got trucks delivering the groceries overnight. You have a huge space. I should just emphasize, we saw it.
23: Yeah.
24: We ran through the aisles because we never got a chance to run through groceries. I'm going to speed it up two times,
23: Joe.
24: It'll look really good. Yeah, that's right. You're expecting a lot of people in that location. How are you going to be restocking the shelves? Because it's a big space, but there are a lot of people in New York. I imagine things will literally be flying off the shelves to some degree. What does that restocking process look like in a crowded city?
0: Great question. And we have awesome employees at the store, first and foremost. Some unique things about how we restock our stores is all of our product comes in a display case. So again, we go back to those supply partners and we say, okay, how can we restock the organic greens? How can we restock the spinach? They put it into a display ready case. We
24: this
0: take
24: is
0: that
24: like
0: case,
24: a box
0: it's like
24: where
0: a tray.
24: You can see the items, yeah.
0: It's a tray. So our staff can restock case after case after case, and I'd have to stack it unit by unit by unit. Hmm. So we're going to restock that produce 3 to 4 times a day, but we can do it really, really fast.
24: Stay tuned for more of our interview with Aldi, U.S. Chief Commercial Officer Scott Patton. We are talking about opening up a low-price grocery store in the middle of Manhattan. To hear the full conversation, subscribe to Oddlots wherever you get your podcasts. I'm Tracy Alloway.
23: And I'm Joe Weisenthal, and this is Oddlots. I'm looking for great.
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24: And I'm Tracy Alloway.
23: Today's episode is looking at why Aldi is opening up a store right off Times Square. We are speaking with Aldi U.S. Chief Commercial Officer, Scott Patton.
24: So more broadly, Aldi is, I'm not sure famous is the right word, but one of the differentiators of the grocery store is that you have fewer SKUs, right? You just have fewer products there, or you're more mindful about the products that you're actually putting on the shelves. What have you learned from that process that surprised you at all versus, say, if I go into a Walmart and I've got 60 different types of ketchup staring me in the face, including the new dill-flavored pickle one?
23: Which does sound good.
24: Yeah. Tempting.
0: Tempting. We have 2,000 SKUs in the store, probably 4,000 varieties. Now, let's take the ketchup example. So we just talked about the typical store is going to have 30 to 40 varieties. And as you asked, we have two. I would simply ask the customer, do you really need 40 choices for ketchups? Or is two good? We have organic, we have conventional. Is two enough? We have the right size. Do you need upside down squeeze, right side up squeeze, small glass, big glass? And what we did some, I'll call it a study, but I'll call it some interesting walks with customers through our competitors. And sometimes you would stand in front of, let's say, an olive oil selection. Ketchup is 30 to 40. Olive oil could be 50 or 60 different selections, depending on where you're shopping. And what we found was afterwards, the customers felt less confident in their purchase. So we have four different varieties of olive oil. Four is a pretty good selection for our store. You're going to have organic, you're going to have Sicilian, you're going to have pure, and you're going to have extra virgin. Good selection. If you're a consumer faced with 60 different choices of olive oil, how do you know which one to buy? So they were less confident in their choice when they were trying to choose from 60. When you have four, they felt pretty good about their selection. Unscientific for sure, but to watch the reaction on the customer's face when you walk them in front of it, they were really puzzled with which one do I buy?
23: This is probably an unfair question on all sides around. What do you think conventional wisdom is in the grocery store business? If I were talking to the chief commercial officer, whatever, Q Food. What do you think the conventional wisdom is in grocery about why it's important to have 60 different olive oil SKUs?
0: It's about selection. The belief is that customers want these different options. And to be fair, customers do want some of those options, and it can come down to shelf space. Which suppliers are paying you to be on their shelf?
23: Oh, yeah.
0: And sometimes the more you pay, the more shelf space you get. So at Aldi, you know, with our private label, we have two ketchups. There's no shelf space. There's no slotting fees. And that's a big difference. So yes, there can be selection, but we need to move those articles through the store very, very quickly.
24: Well, talk about this further. So again, like a hallmark of Aldi's is fewer SKUs. How does that actually feed into, I guess, more efficient processes for the grocery store and then lower prices for shoppers?
0: You mentioned the TV show earlier about the people, and I grew up in a grocery store. So I didn't grow up in it. So I worked there in high school, and I was paid probably $3.25 an hour to come in at night and turn the labels and stock everything forward. And me and eight of my buddies would do that for about 6 hours. And you think about that cost. How expensive is that to do that in a grocery store? And I was in a small local grocery store. Think about a big competitor who's paying all those folks to do that. Now, our products come in. You're in the case. You only have 2,000 SKUs to put on the shelf. We're not having our folks come in and turn the labels and front everything at night. In fact, they sell out so quickly we don't need to. So that's just one example of all that cost that goes into turning those labels and pulling everything forward. We don't have that.
23: What does turning the labels mean? So let's like walk through some math. Let's say, I don't know, let's say a store sells 1,000 bottles of olive oil a day. I don't know what the number, but that's probably somewhere it sells 1,000 bottles. And let's say that store sells 500 brands of extra virgin and have 500 brands of organic. And then, bottles. And then there's another store that sells 1,000 bottles of olive oil a day, but it's like 50 Sicilian, 50 organic, 50 extra virgin, 50 whatever, 50 whatever. Walk us through the math of why 1,000 bottles with the two SKUs is going to be significantly more efficient and cheaper from a store perspective than 1,000 bottles with more SKUs.
0: So when the truck comes in at a traditional grocery store, let's say you have 50 different SKUs, you have to restock them all. That's 50 different cases you have to open. You have to find the 50 different cases. You have to match it up to the spot on the shelf, restock it, make sure you have the right one, get the labels all turned the right way, get the bottles all square. You don't want to drop any. So you have 50 different options. So one person is sitting there with a cart with 50 different cases trying to match them to the right spot on the shelf. Come to the Aldi store. We have two. I'm sorry, olive oil, we have four. You can very clearly see this one goes right here. So we can literally restock all of our olive oil in probably 2% of the time that it takes to stock another store. Hmm. So just think about the math on trying to put that puzzle together of 50 different varieties compared to four.
24: Your price labels are digital, right?
0: We are.
24: Most, if not all of your stores now?
0: All of our stores are digital.
24: All of the stores. Okay. How does that help with labor costs? And then also, I have to ask, there's been a lot of criticism of some of these digital labels because people think they're dynamic pricing and that reach for an avocado, the price is going to go up by $2 or whatever. How should we think about those?
0: Yeah, so let me handle that part first. We've heard those same criticisms or concerns out there. We do not do dynamic pricing. We would never do dynamic pricing. Actually, all of our stores have the same price. We change them usually once a week or so, depending on what's going on in the produce market.
24: Wait, even the New York store would have the same prices?
0: Same price in New York as out in Connecticut. And I know that's going to be
24: It's hard for me personally to call it
0: a pleasant surprise for those in Manhattan.
23: Yeah.
0: When they walk in and they see, you know, chicken breast for $2.19 a pound or eggs for $1.47. So it's going to be kind of amazing. But when we talk about the electronic shelf labels, we were spending between 3 and 4 hours per store per week to change out our signs. So when we switch to the digital version, we save all of that labor. So again, 2,600 stores times 4 hours a week. You can do the math on that. Think about all that savings. Again, that's how we get chicken breast down to $2.19. But the opportunity is there to abuse that system, but we will not do that.
24: So just to be clear, I mean, the reason you were changing out physical labels is because the prices were changing, but you're not changing them on a minute-to-minute kind of
0: basis. No, we would usually change them once a week. You know, we have the Aldi Finds area where those come in. We have 100 new items every week. I don't know if we'll talk about that, but we'd have to put all those signs out, take the old signs down. That's a lot of labor to do those things. Yeah. But we don't have to do that anymore.
23: This was something I did not know about prior to yesterday's field trip. So the Aldi Find section, I guess apparently your fans have dubbed that the Isle of Shame.
0: They have. Right?
23: So this is where some brilliant merchandise, like a true showman, a merchandiser has figured out something. So explain what this is and why it's so iconic to so many. There's like a 4 million person Facebook group dedicated to this specific aisle. Where did this come from, this aisle, the so-called Isle of Shame?
0: So it actually, to explain the concept, you know, you walk into a grocery store, you're expecting to buy groceries, your soup, your sushi, all those types of things. And we have a whole aisle that's a lot of general merchandise. So we're going to have swimming pools. We're going to have
24: a lot of seasonal stuff.
0: Yeah, seasonal. Right now, 4th of July is coming up, FIFA World Cup's in town. So we have those articles as well. The origins of that actually goes back to our origins in Europe. So if you think about European, I know if you've been to Europe, they don't have a lot of the competitors that we have here, a lot of the big box stores.
23: Right.
0: So Aldi actually had a pretty big business and still has a significant business selling these types of general merchandise. It could be DIY, it could be paint, it could be power tools. So we took that concept when we came to the U.S., and it's been pretty successful. Now, how it's different in the U.S. is it's still very unique that you're going to have all of these articles right next to your groceries. So what we do is we bring in about 100 new items every week. And they're going to be, I'll call it random, but not so random. They're actually going to be the items you need when you need them. So we're not going to carry these articles all year long. We're not going to have an inflatable pool in February. If you look at the competition, they will have that sitting on the shelf. So we bring in the inflatable pool right when you need it. So back to your comment on the Isle of Shame, which I will say we do have a Facebook group started by our fans, and it's called the Isle of Shame, or AOS. And this popped up, I think, 4 or 5 years ago. And we started looking at that as a business, saying, what is going on here? What is happening in this Isle of Shame? And as a retailer, you're always worried about your brand. You're concerned about your brand. And you see this growing Facebook group called the Isle of Shame. And you have to ask yourself, what are we going to do about that? So it is 100% driven by our fans. And really what happens is our customers come in each week. They start posting back and forth. Oh, look what I got. I got the pool. I got the chainsaw. I got whatever it is. And they're having a lot of fun with these things. And this group has grown to over 4 million users on a regular basis. So origins of Isle of Shame, pretty interesting. People were posting onto Facebook, hey, I went to Aldi, I got my ketchup, I got my barbecue sauce, I got my olive oil, and I also got these cute athletic shoes. And then they were like, I'm so ashamed. I didn't stay on budget, I'm so ashamed. So they were posting these shame photos from trunks of their cars, from their kitchens. We sell a tremendous amount of candles. People were posting their family rooms with 50, 60, 70 different candles of all the
1: shame.
24: And they were shame. I love a good scented candle. I fully admit my basicness when it comes to scented candles.
0: So it was shame in a good way. So I think as a brand, we've said, okay, let's not fight this. It's great because people love it. So it's the Isle of Shame. It's the Aldi Finds. And we love that our fans want to post about it and talk about it. And we learn from this as well. So like I said, I run the buying department. And we have great buyers out there. They watch this all of the time.
24: You've been in this business for a long time. It feels like one of the things that's happened, I can't even say relatively recently, but in recent-ish years, is that social media has become such a bigger force when it comes to shopping. So you have Facebook groups like the one you just described, and you can watch those and maybe get a sense of what customers are liking. You also have social media trends. So every once in a while, you have a food item or an Allison Roman recipe that goes viral, and suddenly everyone wants to buy new tomatoes or a particular type of cheese. How has that impacted the buying process for you?
0: Certainly. We have to pay attention to those trends. And you mentioned the feta cheese and tomato recipe from a few years ago. Our feta cheese sales went through the roof, so we had to work very quickly with our suppliers to get more feta. More recently, one is the sourdough trend. So sourdough baking at home, the sourdough trend. Now, sourdough's not easy. You got to feed your starter. I would love to do it. I don't have the patience for it. But that tells us and our buying team, hey, what's going on with sourdough? So now we've launched a couple of sourdough items a couple of years ago. It's actually the top performing item in the bread set now. So we are selling, you know, over 500,000 loaves of sourdough every single week in our stores.
24: Wait, so when you suddenly see feta flying off the shelves, how long does it take you to actually figure out what's going on here and what's driving the additional demand? And then how long does it take for you to respond to it?
0: And that's one of the great things about being private label, because we're in control of our label. We're in control of our supply chain. We work directly with our producers. So if we were a brand, we'd have to call them and say, hey, can we get more of your brand that you're sending to every other retailer? We go directly to the manufacturer. We say, look, how can we get more line time? How can you dedicate more Aldi product? What can we do with packaging? It can be as quick as a couple of months. It can take a little bit longer depending on the item. But being a private label, we can just pick up the phone, call directly that supplier. Oftentimes it's the owner, the president of the company, and say, look, what can we do about feta? How can we expand your sourdough line? What can we do to help you? And then we partner with them.
24: More to come from our conversation on how to open a low-price grocery store in the middle of Manhattan. We are speaking with Aldi U.S. Chief Commercial Officer Scott Patton. I'm Tracy Alloway.
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4: During the last World Cup match at Seattle Stadium, Team USA fell to Belgium. The end score was 4-1. Now Belgium will go on to the quarterfinals for the first time since 2018. They'll play Spain on Friday at Los Angeles Stadium. And in other news, Microsoft is pushing back on the idea that AI is directly replacing its workers. Microsoft says 605 Washington jobs are being cut, part of 4,800 layoffs worldwide. The Seattle Times reports Chief People Officer Amy Coleman says the roles are not being replaced by AI, but she says AI is changing how work gets done. Reuters reports the company's Xbox unit is taking the biggest hit, with 1,600 gaming workers laid off now, with more cuts on the way. Microsoft also plans to spin off 4 of its game studios. 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
17: From Bloomberg World Headquarters in New York, I'm Doug Krisner. Let's update top stories. We'll look at market action for you as well. This morning in Seoul, Samsung reported record preliminary operating income of $58 billion. Now, that represents a 19-fold increase, and it's really reflective of very robust demand for memory chips needed in those AI data centers. Curiously, shares in Samsung right now are down 5.5% in Seoul, and rival SK Hynix stock is down about 1.6%. Earlier in the States, SK Hynix kicked off the formal marketing process for its U.S. listing. The South Korean chipmaker is looking to capitalize on this surging investor demand that we have seen for high bandwidth memory chips. So the weakness that we're seeing in both Samsung and SK Hynix leading the KOSPI to a loss of something greater than 4%. In terms of U.S. equity market action, we returned from the holiday with a bit of positivity. Shares in the big banks were higher. That was tied to optimism around investment banking fees and trading revenues as we await the results for Q2. Today, Goldman Sachs shares are up more than 3%, helping to send the Dow higher by 0.3% to a record 53,055. And we had some of the tech stocks advancing, leading the S&P and the NASDAQ up. Bet here is on the AI trade having some more room to run. Meta Platforms up 3%. Alphabet stock was up 1.8% today. President Trump saying tonight that Walmart has agreed to lower prices for some of its products. On social media, Trump said these reductions were being made at the request of his administration as a way of celebrating the 250th anniversary of the founding of the U.S. And Trump also urged other retailers to follow suit. We check markets for you throughout the day here on Bloomberg. The yen a little weaker, not by much. Let's call it 152.15 against the greenback. In Tokyo, the Nikkei down about a half of 1%. And in Sydney, the ASX 200 off 0.4%. Global news 24 hours a day and whenever you want it with Bloomberg News Now. I'm Doug Krisner. This is Bloomberg.
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24: And I'm Tracy Alloway.
1: On today's show, we are discussing what it takes to meaningfully reduce the cost of groceries in a given grocery store location. We are speaking with Aldi U.S. Chief Commercial Officer Scott Patton. I had never gone into an Aldi before, and I'm not sure I would have noticed it had you not pointed it out. But then once you pointed it out, it was quite obvious. So, for example, like on a bag of chips, you have really big barcodes. And either in some boxes, then you notice had a barcode on every surface, and some had really big barcodes. And it's like, okay, I get that. That's intuitive. It makes the swiping faster. Give us a little history of barcode innovation. And how do you actually sort of measure the optimal, I guess, ratio of adding barcodes and figuring out how much that can contribute to faster throughput versus adding barcodes, and then, like, you can't even see what the product is. So finding that sort of efficient frontier of barcode allocation on a package.
0: And I think before we talk about barcodes and scanning, we actually have to go all the way back to before we had scanners.
1: Okay.
0: So we were actually the last retailer to roll out scanning in stores. So I started with a company in 1995. I showed up on day one, and my training district manager said, I hope you've memorized all the prices by now.
24: Oh, my God.
0: And I had this look on my face, and I said, no. No one told me about that.
1: Memorized all the prices.
0: So up until 1998, all of our employees memorized all of the prices.
24: Jeez.
0: And they would enter them by hand on an old-fashioned 10-key. And so the price memorization was critical to our efficiency. We talk about efficiency and throughput. Now, you could say, why didn't we do scanning back then? Our cashiers were too fast. We couldn't find a scanning system that was fast enough to keep up with our 10-key. So we did two things. One, we started working with scanning manufacturers. And the bi-level scanner, which you may or may not be familiar with, if you think back long, long time ago, there was one scanner. It was Level.
1: Yeah.
0: And cashiers come. So bi-level scanners were essentially created out of our input saying, look, we need to do this faster.
1: Bi-level, so that means there's the horizontal surface and then the vertical thing. And they both have a chance of picking up the barcode.
0: Exactly. Exactly. So that was one of the innovations that we were pioneering with our suppliers to say, look, how can we move our... Memorizing prices wasn't the long-term fit for sure. It's very difficult, by the way. But when you have these bi-level scanners, it's okay, there's a chance here. And the second part was on packaging. So I think we've all been in a grocery store and you've seen the cashier struggling to kind of turn the item and twist their wrist.
24: At self-checkout. We've been struggling ourselves.
0: So we came up with the idea and we're just going to add multiple barcodes. So we measure everything we scan, right? So all of our associates are measured on items per minute and we can track the items per minute. So if we're going to do a scanner update, does it pick up scanning faster? We track those items per minute. If we do packaging innovations, and we'll get feedback from our store staff to say, look, this item's not scanning well. So to your example, you didn't notice it in the store, and actually most of our customers don't because we hide it so well. So you can take an article, any item in the store, you will find 4, 5, or 6 barcodes, and until we point it out to a customer, they don't even know it exists. So hopefully people go check their pantry and go, oh my gosh, I never noticed
24: it. Well, it is funny though. On the chips example, it almost looks like it's part of the bag design because it's like a stripe that basically goes around the whole thing. But wait, now I'm thinking back in the age of when cashiers were memorizing grocery prices, do you think that had an impact on the monetary policy transmission mechanism? Do you think price increases didn't filter down into
1: because it would have just been too burdensome on the company to make
24: them
1: their
24: all the
1: employees
24: time.
1: Like do another memorization?
24: Someone needs to do a paper.
1: Yeah, we should.
24: Okay, obvious question though. The barcode thing kind of blew my mind because, as you said, I never noticed it before. How come other grocery stores or other brands don't do something similar?
0: Because we're private label, these are our products, and we use that real estate. We design the labels. We design the brands. We control the ingredients. We design the labels. So for us, we're based on efficiency. I would say some of our competitors aren't as focused on that. It does take up real estate on the package. There's no doubt about it. But the fact that nobody notices it is pretty interesting as well. So for us, it's strictly productivity. And since we control the product and the packaging, we could put 20 barcodes if we wanted to.
24: But if I'm like a Häagen-Dazs or something and I'm designing my box of ice cream sandwiches or whatever it is, I would be reluctant to give up some of that additional space to barcodes.
0: I think so. I mean, if you're a brand, you want to talk about the products and we have the romance copy and you want to tell the history of the product. I think they're more focused on that than the retailer's productivity. We're focused on the productivity so we can get the savings for the customer. But you're absolutely right. Adding romance copy and all those great words on the back of the...
24: Is that what you call it?
0: It's called romance copy.
24: I have often felt feelings of romance as I read the back of ice cream packages.
1: Do you ever like those things? It'll be like Bob and Joe's corn chips. And it's like the story will be like, Bob was working at Goldman Sachs and realized, why am I devoting my life to M&A when I could be devoting it to like design big... I'm not a fan. I always think I do not need romance copy.
24: You need to know the origin story of your potato chips, Joe.
0: You need more barcodes.
1: Talk to us about what you see in this current state of the art of self-checkout. And the reason there are a couple things I ask, because for example, Uniqlo, which is where I buy a lot of my clothes, I love their self-checkout. But there's clothes, so it's not grocery. But you dump all of the clothes into a bucket, it spits out a price, probably like RFD or whatever, it's done. It's that. And then, so my local Key Foods, you're like, doing the thing where you're twisting. Half the time, like, someone has to come by and, like, swipe something. Maybe something will need an age verification. It doesn't really quite seem to work yet. And so I'm curious what you're seeing at Aldi in terms of where we are with self-checkout technology. I think it kind of drives people crazy.
0: Yeah, I think it's a mixed bag. I mean, some people love it, some people don't love it. And for all the reasons that you said, you know, RFID hasn't come to grocery yet. RFID is a pretty expensive technology when you're talking about selling avocados and tomatoes. So RFID hasn't quite made it there yet. Even the best self-checkout, you're going to have an age verification for alcohol purchases. You're going to struggle sometimes to weigh the produce. So we have it in about a third of our stores. I think some customers love it, but in our stores that have self-checkout, we always have an employee checkout as well. And that's the option to the consumer. I think we're still learning. Retailers are figuring out what works best for them. Do you want a corral? Do you want an attendant? You know, what's the best layout?
1: Let's corral.
0: So you might want to move people through more of a line, or do you want more of a separated area? So the layout of the self-checkout can have a pretty big impact on the effectiveness, how many people are monitoring it. And by the time you pay someone to stand there and monitor it, could you have just scanned their groceries for them?
1: Yeah.
0: Those are the questions that I think all the retailers are facing right now.
1: How many different types of green grapes are there? We talked about this yesterday, and I just let you go back to that. You go to the farmers, you pick a grape. Like, how many different options are you looking at, et cetera? Novelty, and we talked about this again with tomatoes. They always seem to be coming out with new tomatoes. Where are we at with the grape market?
0: Yeah, so the grape market is fascinating because for the average consumer, which we are all average consumers, right? You have green grapes and you have red grapes. You go to the store, you want green, you like red, and you ask a customer, I like the green ones, I like the red ones. But when you get into the details, like I said, we have an awesome produce buying team.

0: The variety. So if we were just buying off the market, you're just going down to the local produce market and saying, give me whatever blackberries you have, you're going to get what they have available. Working with the grower, you can narrow that 100 varieties of green grapes down to the one or two you want to have in your stores. What's in season? What's going to have the right flavor profile? We don't want it too sour. You don't want it too sweet. You want to have good shelf life. Produce waste. That's the, all those types of things go into the decisions of our produce team. It's actually pretty sophisticated, and it's fine. The customers take it for granted. We just want them to come in and say, these green grapes are great, but we've done all the work to figure that out with the farmers.
1: I want to ask at least one what Aldi can tell us about the macro environment right now type question. So one of the stories that we've been talking about on the show, and lots of other people have as well, is high produce prices, higher beef prices, certainly, general inflationary pressures on the consumer. And I'm very curious if you've seen that in the spend at your own stores, if you've maybe seen smaller basket sizes, or maybe you've seen people trading down from beef to chicken, that sort of thing. What are you seeing in terms of inflationary pressures on your shoppers?
0: Yeah, so shoppers are, I think, they've been under pressure for several years now. And for all the reasons we talked about before, whether it's the case design or the UPCs or going straight to the farmer, we try to keep all those cost pressures down, but we're not immune. We're not immune to commodity markets. You mentioned beef, for instance. Beef prices are at 70-year highs. So we still see our customers buying beef. However, I'll give you an example. Ground beef right now is relatively expensive by historical context. You can talk $5.99 or $6.99 a pound, even at the Aldi store for ground beef. Mm. What we've seen is some consumers opting for ground turkey or ground chicken. A nice substitute, a good quality product, still fresh, probably 30% cheaper or 40% less expensive. And that's a good option. Customers are still going to buy their protein. Protein is all the craze right now.
2: Yeah.
0: But we have seen some switch in between maybe a higher protein, expensive protein like beef, and a lower cost like chicken.
2: Say a lot's changed in the last 10 years on all kinds of levels. We can talk about the role of social media. We can talk about, obviously, COVID and inflation, or just COVID and how that made sourdough bread a thing, the hobby. But GLP-1's clearly part of the story, I think, with the protein boom. What are some sort of like clear data points that you see where you say, okay, like the GLP-1s are changing consumer buying behavior, other than just say, yes, they want more protein?
0: Yeah. So GLP-1s, we worked with some of our partners probably 18 months ago. And I think it was roughly 5% of the population at that time was on GLP-1s. We'd have to check that. But they also said when this goes to pill form, which is happening right now, we're going to see that adoption rate go up. So as GLP-1s are coming into pill form, of course, we're seeing more protein sales. What's interesting is if you talk to the meat team and the meat growers out there, they would say we're the original protein. And of course, we're selling more of that. But what we're seeing is protein really go throughout the store. Protein bagels.
2: Oh, yeah.
0: Now you're talking about protein popcorn, which there's going to be a point when it comes too far. We're rolling out a protein sparkling water. So our data points would say it's actually quite tasty. When you take a protein sparkling water, anything with protein right now is accelerating. I think there'll be a pullback at some point.
1: Yeah, the pendulum needs to swing to fiber. Americans need more fiber, not more protein.
0: Yeah, fiber is coming on as well. Okay, you can have fiber. Bean sales are actually up significantly.
2: Really?
1: Oh, interesting.
0: Yeah, we're selling significantly more beans.
1: Wait, is that a GLP-1 thing as well?
0: It's a fiber. It's a fiber-protein combo.
1: Hmm.
0: Yeah, so we have a Greek chickpea that we've just rolled out, which is actually amazing. And I would say 2 years ago, we wouldn't have carried a Greek chickpea. But now we've rolled out a Greek chickpea, high in fiber. Customers are responding to it. We're rolling out a fiber water, but you're right. More protein, more fiber. And for us, it's making sure we have the products the customers want and being on trend. But bean sales, 5 years ago, bean sales weren't surging. But we're seeing a resurgence in some of these categories that maybe weren't thriving in the past, but now they're starting to come back to life.
1: That might also be inflationary pressure, because one of the greatest value meals, most filling meals you can ever make is red beans and rice, as I like to say. This has been Odd Thoughts on Bloomberg Radio. I'm Tracy Alloway.
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5: From ABC News, I'm Stephanie Officer. New allegations rocking a key Senate race that many Democrats were hoping could potentially shift the balance of power in the Senate. ABC's Jay O'Brien.
6: Politico reports Plattner's accuser, Jenny Rasico, dated him on and off starting in 2019. She claims that in 2021, he showed up at her home on

0: almost blackout drunk. Rassico telling Politico, I had been telling him these words like, no, don't. I just realized that, like, I'm in a situation where there's no consent here. Rassico today speaking to CNN.
1: I remember very specifically saying, I'm not into this.
0: Saying Plattner forced her to have sex against her will.
2: In Ohio, a veteran police officer shot dead at a door answering a call. Four other officers hurt. A mother and daughter found dead inside that home. ABC's Rhiannon Alley.
3: A devastated community mourning the loss of one of their own tonight after an Ohio officer was killed in a dramatic shootout. Just south of Cleveland Sunday night, Rittman police responded to what they say was some type of disturbance. Neighbors calling 911 to report a break-in and shots fired. When officers arrived, they were met with gunfire.
2: Mississippi authorities have located a body they believe likely belongs to a teen missing since July 4th. 18-year-old Nolan Wells was last seen on Horn Island Saturday, a popular vacation spot. The local sheriff's office saying Wells was there with friends when he was reported missing. ABC's Alex Perez.
4: The Jackson County Sheriff's Department, the Cajun Navy, and many volunteers spending much of the weekend searching for Wells. It remains unclear what exactly happened to him. Authorities say they are still working to figure out what exactly went wrong here as this community now grieves.
2: The U.S. men's team fell to Belgium Monday night in Seattle 4-1. This after a controversy embroiled FIFA overturning last week's red card for Florian Balogun at the advice of President Trump so he could play in Monday's game. Belgium goes on to face Spain. 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
2: The White House issues a new report on the Smithsonian's American History Museum.
7: The White House report accuses the National Museum of American History of using the nation's story as a political instrument to, quote, divide, dispirit, and discourage our citizens. The report points to a variety of exhibits on women, immigrants, and people of color, alleging they cast America as a problematic country, irredeemably conceived, and operating today as an instrument of racism and oppression. The Smithsonian, run by a congressionally appointed board of regents, says it remains committed to serving the public with nonpartisan and independent scholarship. Stephen Portnoy, ABC News, Washington.
2: Weeks after a trip around the moon, Artemis II crew member Jeremy Hansen is retiring from the Canadian Space Agency. Firefighters in Colorado say progress is being made on the Aspen Acres wildfire in 2 counties.
8: We've made good progress on the eastern perimeter and then on the southeast side adjacent to Ryan, Colorado City. There is a lot of work yet to do, though.
2: Incident Commander Jake Livingston says more than 250 homes and 4 businesses have been destroyed. His family confirmed Chicago businessman and black hair care pioneer George Johnson Sr. has died. Johnson and his wife Joan founded the Johnson Products Company on Chicago's South Side in 1954, producing iconic brands like Ultra Sheen and Afro Sheen. The company became the first black-owned business listed and traded on the American Stock Exchange in 1971. Johnson was 99. I'm Stephanie Officer, ABC News.
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10: It's a sad day for American soccer fans. The United States has been eliminated from the World Cup. Team USA fell to Belgium with a score of 4-1 at Seattle Stadium. Now, Belgium will go on to the quarterfinals for the first time since 2018. In other news, Microsoft may be cutting jobs here, but the company says it is not pulling back from Washington. Northwest News Radio's Jeff Pogula has the latest.
11: A state layoff filing says Microsoft is eliminating 605 jobs here in Washington State. Seattle Times reports reports 493 are in Redmond and 112 are remote workers. Now, Microsoft President Brad Smith says the company still has about 52,000 employees in Washington State. He also says about 600 Redmond-based employees have been moved into other Microsoft jobs over the last year. Now, Microsoft says the local cuts are part of 4,800 layoffs worldwide, mostly hitting the Xbox and sales teams. Jeff Pogela, Northwest News Radio.
10: Tax increases typically come along when spending outpaces revenues. Northwest News Radio's Denise Whitaker reports on why this is now being considered by Kitsap County.
12: The big question there, how to deal with the nearly $10 million budget shortfall. Kitsap County commissioners say the county's dealing with higher labor costs, plus increased overtime at the sheriff's office and increased medical expenses at the jail. So they're now weighing a few options. One includes a tax increase of 0.1%, which would cost the average person about $20 to $40 a year. Other options include cutting 45 to 60 county jobs or some combination of the two. The next set of public hearings will happen in late September. Denise Whitaker, Northwest News Radio.
10: Another beautiful day Tuesday with partly sunny skies. We'll see highs near 70 and lows around 55. 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
18: The Security and Exchange Commission. This time, Brian Daly is going to be joining us. He's the director of the Division of Investment Management.
19: Yeah, no, this is a big interview. It's tough to get people from the SEC to talk at all, let alone come on a podcast. And so, yeah, I was off and the call came in. I was on one of those bikes and there's a thing called a co-pilot, which is the bike on the back of the bike, which your little kid can ride.
18: Yeah.
19: And we had stopped at the Circle K. That's like a Wawa or 7-Eleven in the South and got some water. It's hot there. I was in Florida on the panhandle anyway. But this was important enough to take a break because this is a big issue. The SEC is looking at and really maybe concerned about novel ETFs. The prediction market ETFs are really, I think, what got this going. And as you know, we had Matt Hogan on from Bitwise, who they had one of the prediction market ETFs filed. We had a great podcast with him. It kind of turned me a little bit into how they are could be useful for the market, but they are complicated and it is a Pandora's box you could open. So the SEC kind of like told them, don't launch yet, let us look at them. And so they're looking at not just those, but others. And let's face it, we use this phrase all the time. No market for old analysts.
18: Yeah.
19: There's some crazy stuff coming out and it can seem like the market has gone wild. And I think this is a great time to hear from the regulators about what they're thinking when they see all these launches and all these filings.
18: Also joining us, Lydia Bayoud. She's in Washington, D.C., where she's the SEC and CFTC reporter for Bloomberg News. This time on Trillions, Brian Daly. Brian, Lydia, welcome to Trillions.
20: Thanks for having us.
21: Thank you.
18: Okay, Brian, I'm going to start with you. We've had Hester Peirce on occasion. This is the first time we've had somebody else from the SEC on. So welcome, and we're really excited to speak with you. I'm curious, you're new at SEC, relatively new. You started about a year ago, July 2025. How is the Securities and Exchange Committee different now than the one that directly preceded you?
20: I think what we're focused on from top down, from the administration through the chairman, through us, is being very pro-innovation. We are embracing innovation. That's like our touchstone, but we also want to make sure that as we do that, we do it in a way that ensures that the retail investor is still given enough information to make intelligent decisions. If you go up to the chairman's office, you'll see on the wall, and you'll see it in a lot of different places in the SEC, but particularly right outside the chairman's office, there's a quote that says, "We are the investor's advocate." And that's a reminder every day when the chairman goes in, he sees it. Every time any of us go in to see the chairman, we see it.
21: Yeah, no, I noticed this because we had Hester Peirce on when Biden was president, and we had her on when Trump was president, and two different regimes there, but she was consistent. She's always been, I consider, libertarian, but pro-innovation, I think, might be a better way to put it. She was for the Bitcoin ETFs launching out sooner than they did. They took 10 and a half or 10, 11 years to be approved. Look, I understand where she's coming from. The ETF in particular is really good. This structure has proven itself time and again. Gold, bonds, Bitcoin, all this stuff was doubted. The ETF seems to be able to handle it. And so I've become very liberal. I'm like, you could probably put Mickey Mantle rookie cards into an ETF and the market makers would figure out how to make a market in it and it would probably work. I've always thought it's the best way to not get ripped off in investing is ETFs pound for pound. And so I'm in tune with that as an analyst, but
18: he's talking his book here. Did you notice? It's like an ETF analyst telling you how great ETFs are.
21: Yeah. I mean, well, the evidence is there, but you're right. The market is so thriving that they are now throwing a lot of spaghetti at the wall. And so where is that line? Obviously, that line moves sometimes, but it seems like prediction markets seem to be a touchstone. Like they seem to be like maybe the line is there.
20: I will say, working with all of our commissioners, but especially Commissioner Peirce, is like just wonderful. It's a real fringe benefit to the job to really be able to go in and talk with somebody who is so thoughtful, so forward-looking, and such a genuinely good person. So if that's the caliber person we have at the SEC, I think the investing public should feel good about that. On the merits of what you're talking about, or the substance, would it be okay if I took a second to walk through what we actually do with these ETFs, because I think there's a lot of misconception about that out there.
18: As in when the filing comes in and it's like, okay.
20: And how it actually works.
18: Yes.
20: Yeah. Cause I do see and hear in the press, a lot of people talk about the SEC approved this ETF, and that's not exactly what we do.
18: And okay. So filing comes in. What happens?
20: So filing comes in through Edgar. So it gets routed to our team. And what we did in 2019, we had this new rule came out, 6011. And what we did was we took a process that prior to 2019 had been iterative and staff driven. Every ETF that came out had to get its own specific order. The staff had a role in that. Things got slow. Things got hung up.
18: It's like a ticket sort of, and that the ticket would wind its way through SEC.
20: It was sort of that, and individual people had to push it through and complete it. So yes, there was a task involved. So 6011 changes all of that. When a filing comes in now, it comes in with a sell by date. So it comes in with a presumptive, in most cases, 75-day effectiveness. So what effectiveness means, if you think about an ETF going to market, we call it a fund IPO sometimes. So it's a fund IPO, and we do thousands of them, right? We have thousands of them go through. Last year, we hit 2,600 filings coming in, 1,000 and change actually listed. Right? This year, we have 1,800 filings in so far year-to-date. Go back to 2019, there were 332 new ETFs that hit the market. So this has been, it's more than an order of magnitude. And so it goes through the process, the team looks at it, and again, the system is set up so that 75 days from it coming in, if nothing else happened, there were no other fingers on the scale.
18: It goes live.
20: That doesn't happen all that often, particularly with new things, because what happens there is it gets routed to our staff, and our staff includes lawyers and accountants and a few other folks who look at it. And these are people who, the entire division, we call it DREO, Disclosure Review and Accounting Office. But the DREO team reviews the filing, and it has, in a good system, an iterative and constructive discussion with the sponsor. And we look at the disclosure, because that's our role in this. We're generally disclosure reviewers. And they look at it from three different points of view. They come at it with, is this just well written? The second part is they then look at it and say, okay, as an experienced reviewer, somebody who has seen hundreds of thousands of ETFs, I know if this is an orange or a tangerine or an apple, and they can actually help the sponsor and say, okay, here's how similar products or products that are not so similar but analogous, here's how they're doing it. Maybe you should look at that. And the third function they carry out is they go through and they look for potential violations of the federal securities laws. So it's a good process. And I think every sponsor would like to know that the SEC thinks some aspect of their offering might be violative of the federal securities laws before they go to market, rather than getting a call a year after the fact from enforcement. Mm-hmm. That works really well, but it's a process where our team goes back and forth with the fund sponsor. That's great. It doesn't always take 75 days. And what the fund sponsor does is we call it a BXT. They extend their effectiveness and they work with the staff until they get to a mutually agreeable place. When we're finished with it, it goes effective. So the fund has effectively IPO'd. And then under what are called generic listing standards, they go out to the exchanges. And then often the next day, they will get their listing. They've already pre-approved the ticker. Eric, you talk a lot about people shopping for tickers. That's ready to go. And they can be out the next day.
21: So let's talk about all of the filings coming in and the novel ETFs and your initiative here.
0: Yeah, because this the is, novel ones were novel. Yeah. And I'm curious how
21: novel
0: that went
21: over. Is actually a nice way to put it. So I think the prediction market ETFs are probably the sort of poster child, but there were 3X ETFs they tried, which you told to get lost. You still can do a 3X ETN, but you are taking a step back right now. And I just wanted you to talk a little bit about this step back, who's involved, and what this might mean for some of the ETFs pushing the envelope.
20: Right. So one thing is the 3X ETFs, they're in a different category because there's a specific section of the 40 Act, Section 18 and Rule 18F4. Those rules together, they cap leverage. So those were just different. Everything else you're talking about, you're absolutely right. And this is not an actual initiative focused on any one asset class. In fact, we're trying to get away from that. We, as a commission, we did not do a good job with the crypto ETFs. We didn't. We did a bad job. We got sued. We broke trust with the industry. We're working really hard to rebuild that trust. We think we're making progress. But we own that. It is what it is. And we're trying to get back to a good place. The prediction market ETFs coming in were, in a sense, a catalyst because they're a different structure. They're focused or they're tied to an underlying that we have a sister regulator that's looking at very closely at the moment. They're working out the regulatory scheme for that area. And it really just, it just crystallized that we have come so far in 7 years. This is a dramatically different world. This has been perhaps the most successful financial innovation in terms of legal structure, maybe ever. It's an example of good government. But now, as you said, Eric, we have new assets. We have assets with different levels of disclosure. We have new structures. Right? Most people don't know, but many ETFs actually have as their main holding an offshore company that then holds they hold swaps. They hold now perhaps event contracts. Looking 6 months, 12 months down the road, perhaps there'll be a lot of perps in it, perpetual futures. And I don't know what is in line after that, but we want to focus on having an orderly and predictable review process that is asset neutral, exposure neutral, but that still works, rather than walking in and trying to regulate this asset, that structure, this particular innovation, because that's A, it leads to delays, and B, it leads to bad government.
1: So I'm curious, with this request for comment that y'all have coming out on novel ETFs, what sort of questions are you hoping to get from the public? And then how are you going to work with your sister agency and sort of moving forward with that?
20: So the RFC, as we call it, the request for comment, it has in it about 4 or 5 pages of questions that we've put together. And what we're encouraging the public to do and people in the industry, everybody from exchanges to fund sponsors to retail investors and other intermediaries, is not only to look at those questions, but if there are things that are frustrating about the current system or aren't optimal or are excellent, then we're asking comment on that. People should not be limited by the questions we're asking.
18: 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I'm Joel Weber. More to come right after this.
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0: more products, and I want people jumping ahead of me or gaming the system in any way. I support you, but you've got to tell me that it's going to be across the board, and I'm not going to be a good actor and somebody's going to leapfrog me. And we said, fair enough. The chairman went out, made a public statement to give everybody support, and the industry has voluntarily held back till we get this RFC out until you see what comes back. This is, I think, pretty outstanding. If we accomplish nothing else from this point forward, I think we will accomplish a lot. That's pretty outstanding.
1: Let me just follow up on one quick thing you said there, because I know I call it the MJ move, which is back in the day when they were all trying to get cannabis ETFs launched and they got into line, you know, and then this Latin America real estate ETF decided to switch.
2: Which had a ticker.
1: Yeah, I think it was LARE. It switched to MJ, and it was all of a sudden now it wasn't cannabis, it was something like agricultural, you know, growing
2: hemp.
1: I don't know what they had a name that didn't have cannabis, but it effectively leapfrogged the group and it became a big hit.
2: Because it was already listed.
1: And then recently, the Friday that SpaceX went IPO, one of the 2X space theme ETF that was active decided to just hold SpaceX. Even though the other ones were told to wait one more day. And that tried to jump the line, and it actually started to get a lot of volume. The market kind of caught on, hey, this is the 2X SpaceX ETF, but then they got halted for regulatory concern. And so those are the examples we see, and I think the other issuers see. With Bitcoin, I think VanEck and ARK have a little bit of a gripe because they were actually earlier than BlackRock, but then BlackRock got to launch on the same day, and they thought, well, that's not fair because BlackRock's so big. So those are the questions you're getting, and I understand their concern. I get that.
0: So do we. I totally get it. And spin it out a little bit from where we sit. There is no worse place to be as a regulator than to be the one whose either intentional or unintentional actions direct and influence who the winners and losers in the market are. That's a terrible outcome. And so, again, that's part of our RFC, is how can we do that so it can be orderly and predictable and not subject to the vagaries of staff action or inaction?
3: Can you lift the veil a little bit more on this, more so the interagency collaboration? I mean, I don't know how much your division is working with counterparts at the CFTC, but obviously, like, the prediction markets this year has just dominated that agency, even more so than crypto, which I think people initially thought to take up a lot of their time and the SEC's time, and y'all are collaborating in ways that we haven't really seen in prior administrations. But so for the work that your division does, what does that look like? Who are you meeting with? Kind of how often are you meeting? Sort of break up the
0: I would say across the board, even in I've only been in the government for 1 year, but the amount of interagency collaboration on everything is amazing. And it's so easy to do. If you call up somebody at another government agency and you say, hey, you don't know me, but I'm Brian Daly and I'm at the SEC and we have this issue you might either want to know about or you might have some thoughts on. Every single time we've done that or gotten the inbound call, the answer is always, all right, you want to come over tomorrow? Just come over. We'll put you in security. We'll talk to you. And I haven't seen a turf war yet. It's very, very collaborative that way. It is a one team, one government approach on everything. On this specific topic, going broad to narrow, we are trying to, and I think we're doing a good job on it, of balancing collaboration and getting input for steps that we take with a very, very healthy dose, like an amazing amount of stay in your lane. Like, we do not want to step on their toes. I do not need to get into substantive regulation of event contracts. That is not our mandate. That is not where we are.
4: 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I'm Joel Weber. 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
6: During the last World Cup match at Seattle Stadium, Team USA fell to Belgium. The end score was 4-1. Now Belgium will go on to the quarterfinals for the first time since 2018. They'll play Spain on Friday at Los Angeles Stadium. And in other news, Microsoft is pushing back on the idea that AI is directly replacing its workers. Microsoft says 605 Washington jobs are being cut, part of 4,800 layoffs worldwide. The Seattle Times reports Chief People Officer

0: Director Amy Coleman says the roles are not being replaced by AI, but she says AI is changing how work gets done. Reuters reports the company's Xbox unit is taking the biggest hit, with 1,600 gaming workers laid off now, with more cuts on the way. Microsoft also plans to spin off 4 of its game studios. 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
3: From Bloomberg World Headquarters in New York, I'm Doug Krisner. Let's update top stories in market action. Crude oil prices have drifted higher on news that an oil tanker traveling off the coast of Oman in the Strait of Hormuz caught fire early Tuesday morning local time. The UK Maritime Trade Operations Center saying that a projectile hit the port side of the vessel while it was traveling south toward the Gulf of Oman. Now, the center also said there was no environmental impact from the strike and that authorities are investigating. WTI crude up 0.4%, 68.85. The Brent contract right now at 72.30. We're higher by around 0.4% as well. Shares in Samsung right now are trading down about 7%, even though the company reported record preliminary operating income of $58 billion. Now, that represents a 19-fold increase. And it really shows that there has been such robust demand for these memory chips used in building AI data centers. Also weak today in the Seoul session, SK Hynix. The stock is down nearly 6%. Earlier in the day in the States, SK Hynix kicked off the formal marketing process for its U.S. listing. The South Korean chipmaker is looking to capitalize on this surging investor demand for those AI memory chip makers. U.S. equities returned from the holiday with a bit of positivity. Big banks were up on optimism tied to investment banking fees and trading revenues, numbers that we will see soon for the second quarter. Goldman Sachs shares were up more than 3% today. That was enough to help lead the Dow higher by 0.3% to a record high, 53,055. And tech shares were up, given the fact that many people are betting that this AI trade has more room to run. Meta was up 3% today, helping to lead the S&P to a gain of 0.7%. NASDAQ comp was up 1.1% today. Right now in Tokyo, Nikkei negative 1%. In Seoul, the Kospi is down 5.3%, although in Hong Kong, Hang Seng higher by 0.1%. Global news 24 hours a day. This is Bloomberg.
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17: 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Today, Eric Balchunas and I speak with Bloomberg's Brian Daly of the SEC about changes at the regulator, filings for prediction market ETFs, and more.
18: I want to ask about something that's slightly tangent from where we've been, private assets and ETFs, which didn't used to be a thing. And then we started to see them sneak in, and then we started to talk about SpaceX, and all of a sudden it was like, all of a sudden there are private assets in ETFs in a way that we have not seen before.
19: Yeah, and let me give one. So traditionally, only 15% of the ETF could be earmarked for illiquid assets. So even mutual funds have, like a lot of them have traditionally held a little bit of illiquid stuff, namely privates, fidelity funds, etc. Where this got broken was Ron B, which is an ETF from Barron. They went to like 25% of the fund SpaceX. And they their argument was, well, SpaceX, even though it's private, it's so liquid in the secondary market that it's not actually illiquid in our view. And I was like, well, that's interesting. And again, that's another maneuver that I thought we might see more of. We've seen a lot of people test that. That seemed to be a one-off for now. But what's your take on that? How far could we go in getting privates into ETFs? Could we go beyond that 15% threshold like Ron B did?
20: So there are two different things which you're implicated by, two different concepts implicated by what you just said. The first is there's exposure to illiquids, and the second is exposure to a single issuer, right? So you have to make sure you've got those two together. And they come together, and in these kinds of situations, they intersect. So I think there's two things going on. One, we are part of what's called responsible retailization, right? That's what, when I thought about why I was hired, that was the reason I was brought in, because I have feet in both sides of it, the private and the public side. We are charged with, and we're working on some initiatives that are going to roll out, hopefully in the near future, to make sure that regular retail investors have access to alternative investments. That's the goal. That's what we want to do. We have ideas, and you guys will tell us if you like the idea when it comes out of how to do it. But part of that is making sure that we use the 40 Act vehicle. The 40 Act vehicles have been around, obviously, since 1940. The 40 Act, it's done pretty well for retail investors. It's sometimes paternalistic. It's sometimes a little clunky, like any, you know, 86-year-old is pretty old. But the, I guess 66-year-old, sorry. But
18: at a certain age, you're just old.
20: Let me just fix that. Yeah. But like anybody old, it gets a little clunky. But the it's good. It ensures that there's transparency. It ensures that there are sales channels that people can access. In today's world, with what you know, you do here on this podcast and your competitors and everybody else out there, the amount of information a retail investor gets is tremendous. It's, you know, light years ahead of where it was even when I was a kid. Forget about where it was in 1940. So we think we can harness all that. We think the 40 Act vehicles writ large are the right way to get to the retail investor. To me, the retail investor looks for one thing, which is a ticker, right? The minute something doesn't have a ticker, you've shrunk the universe dramatically and you've changed a lot of the rules of the game. And that's not a bad thing at all for the right people. So that's where we're heading.
19: Yeah. Okay. Let's go to the 2X ETFs. Obviously you did the 3X. They tried to file 3X and then 4X and then somebody did 5X. Reminds me of that Onion article. F it. Let's do 5 blades. This is when the razor wars. The razor. Now 5 is normal, by the way. Anyway, you guys said get lost. A lot of people applauded you, including me. We did a study, and that if you did 3X single stocks and 4X and 5X, you'd probably have one or two terminations a week because of the volatility of some of the stocks. 2X, you still get a lot of volatility. But when people saw the SpaceX 2X raise, there was some people like, what's even going on here? And then in Europe, you can do 3X and 4X and 5X, although Europeans aren't as like gambling oriented as people in the US and in South Korea. Those are the two countries that we call as a high degen per capita. And they love these products. They trade a ton. They only make up 1% of assets, 1 to 2% of assets, but they do make up about 30 to 40% of all launches now. What's your take on those and the sort of public reaction? Like, wait, this isn't investing.
20: It's really dangerous for somebody in my seat or any of our seats to start making those decisions. This is investing. This is not investing. I'm very cognizant of the fact that I got 0 votes in the last election and I did not sit in front of Congress. I did not get confirmed. I am an employee. I think I bring a couple of good things to the table. I think I'm reasonably experienced, but I am not omniscient and I am not here to dictate to ordinary American investors what they should be doing with their money. We are the investor's advocate. We will make sure that there's good disclosure. We will make sure that extremely harmful, illegal things are not in the market. All of us at the SEC will do that. But we do not want to walk in and be regulators of what people can do. That's what we did with Bitcoin, and it didn't work out so well. We lost in court, and we lost public opinion.
19: Here's my solution, which I've had for 10 years, by the way. This should be bigger than it is, Joel, and you know this.
18: I've heard it a few times.
19: We have a movie rating system for ETFs. It's not Rotten Tomatoes. That's what Morningstar does. We don't tell you whether it's good or not. We just say, here's advanced information you need. Is there drug use and profanity and nudity? Like, you know, is there leverage? Are they rolling futures? Or is there weird stuff that isn't obvious? Green light, yellow light, red light. It's like G, PG-13, or PG, PG-13, and R. This is a way to protect the innocent while allowing some of the, you know, innovation and the crazier stuff. What do you think of that? Like, do you think the market should push that more? Like, have the actual marketplace come up with the solution the way the movie industry and other industries have?
20: On any question you're going to pose and you say, should we let the marketplace have the first shot? We're going to say yes, almost without exception.
19: Joel, the SEC just endorsed our traffic light.
18: I noticed that.
19: This should be on every brokerage account.
0: We are not endorsing your traffic light system. It may well have merit. We look forward to hearing about it.
18: There's a filing. You can put it in.
0: And then, you know, the people at CNN will see it and they'll come copy it because it'll be on Edgar. But can I throw a quick advertisement in for something else? So we are also going to be coming out soon, and this is public knowledge and it's been flagged on the Reg Info site already, with an e-delivery proposal. Right? E-deliveries is not necessarily for this per se, but it's for all the 40 Act products to allow email or other electronic platforms to be the default delivery standard for people to receive important statements, proxies, annual reports for their various investments, rather than getting it in paper. We all get the big paper. Everybody has some legacy amount of paper coming to their house using these blue plastic envelopes, and much of it just gets thrown out. So we're trying to move to get us to, you know, at least late 20th century standards, but hopefully 21st. But we are pushing industry. Every time we speak about e-delivery, every time I speak about e-delivery, I will make this pitch, which is, I understand that if and when the commission puts something out making e-delivery the default, that the immediate aftermath is going to be PDFs going out by email. We understand that, and that's good. It's better than all the paper sitting in the landfill. But it would be a shame, a crying shame, if that's where we ended. And we are hoping that people will take e-delivery and leapfrog from that forward. We're hoping that either fund sponsors or advisors or other intermediaries will start putting AI systems in the middle. And they will take, and if this was video, you'd see me holding up my phone, right? This 4-inch screen on your smartphone is the window by which most, if not all, retail investors interact with their investment decisions. An equivalent 8.5 by 11, 10-point font document that runs 300 pages or whatever, scrolling through the window is at best hard to do, and most people will never do it. But having an AI in the middle that takes the ETF and does what you're suggesting, Eric, in a way, which is this something I want? I care about these values. I care about these exposures. I am worried about this. To have an intelligent AI that can, even on a rudimentary basis, and probably a lot better than that, translate that for you, takes this massive amount of disclosure that's embedded in a system and makes it useful for the average regular person. Like my sister, nurse with two kids, like she didn't have time to be going through prospectuses, but she does, you know, she will take the time to say, hey, I'm retiring in this many years, or is this too risky for me? And she'll get something back.
18: This is an interesting way of just bringing it back to innovation, I guess. And that seems to be a hallmark of current SEC. So to that end, we have a 30 Act, we have a 40 Act. These are like foundational things that let the ETF industry flourish. Do we need something new? Should there be like a 26 Act? What would that look like?
0: Well, that's Congress. So yeah. let's go back to my I got no votes in the last election. Yeah. So we have 33, 34. We have two 40 acts. We've got other acts out there, Trust Indenture Act and things like that. I think the question is there something fundamentally broken? Right? Congress, getting anything through Congress, and I think it was probably the same in 1933. I mean, it was a little different there because they just gave it to Joe Kennedy and gave him a pen and said, go do this.
18: Go do it. Yeah.
0: They came back. Unless something is fundamentally broken, I don't think we're going to need a new act. What we have been doing a lot of is listening, and where we've gone out with things that we can adapt and move forward, like our share class initiative, being able to push all these old mutual funds and letting them adopt new share classes if they want to offer ETFs in that trust. I think that's the kind of innovation that we have been doing that maybe obviates the need for Congress to move.
19: You know, also the 33 and 40, a lot of stuff went down in that decade.
18: Yeah.
19: I think usually those acts are a result of like real crisis. So maybe after the next crisis, they'll come up with your act. When that will happen, I don't know, but that's probably my guess.
0: No, I think that's exactly right. I mean, Sarbanes-Oxley.
19: Yeah.
0: You know, all these things come out. The Jobs Act might be one of the few exceptions where there was no crisis.
19: As Athanasios says, we need a hard rain.
18: Hard rain.
19: That's his solution to some of these crazy products. Like a bear market will like filter a lot of this stuff out.
0: No, but I think it really depends. What if we put this RFC out and what we get back is a universal, you know, we had a lot of responses. They are all universally saying, they're unanimous. They say, everything is great. Don't change a thing. It all works just fine. Well, I mean,
20: maybe we still move, maybe we don't, but certainly the impetus for us to move has to be a lot higher. I suspect we're going to get, hopefully, and I do think we're going to get this, is a very broad and diverse set of responses that come back. I think most of them will be thoughtful. I'm sure there'll be a few knee jerks in there, but that's fine. That's part of the system. And depending on what people come back with, that will tell us what to do. I mean, if we get thoughtful responses from informed industry participants that say, here are some real fundamental problems, then we've got a lot of work to do. I don't think that's what it's going to come back with, but again, we don't know, and we're open-minded. We want to hear what everybody has to say.
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22: From ABC News, I'm Stephanie Officer. The U.S. men's soccer team lost that high-stakes match Monday to Belgium 4-1, but it did not come without high drama. After FIFA delayed the red card suspension of their star striker, Folarin Balogun played, critics raised questions after President Trump intervened on his behalf. ABC's Christian Cordero.
23: The fact that FIFA has taken this somewhat unprecedented move, certainly highly unusual move, to change the punishment to effectively a warning hasn't sat well with people, even with some people who are U.S. men's national team supporters, but certainly it has not sat well with Belgium. They unsuccessfully appealed the decision. FIFA essentially said you had nothing to do with the red card itself, although they are certainly affected by this decision that FIFA recently made.
24: In some parts of the Northeast, 3 inches of rain an hour with more than a half a foot of rain in some spots. In New York and New Jersey, power knocked out to thousands. ABC's Matt Rivers.
25: Up to 8 inches of rain in spots. Drivers inundated near Philadelphia. And in the Pittsburgh suburbs, a 12-foot sinkhole opening up on a road right in front of a hospital. Overnight, storms packing high winds took down trees all over New York City. Even light rail service was disrupted because of so many trees on the tracks.
24: And staying in New York City, a seaplane making a hard landing in the East River. ABC's Gio Benitez.
26: The Kodiak 100 seaplane with 8 people on board skipping across the water and then crashing down around noon on Sunday.
27: Basically, we hit the water and then we went up and then we like bounced back down.
26: 16-year-old Chloe Todd filming inside. She and her grandma Ada taking the flight home from the Hamptons.
24: Well, donut lovers and cookie lovers unite. Krispy Kreme and Girl Scouts of the USA are combining some of their most popular flavors for a limited run starting July 7th. New donuts include Thin Mints, Lemon Ups, and Coconut Caramel. 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
24: Federal health officials say 4 infants have been sickened with botulism across 3 states after consuming Nara Organics whole milk organic powdered infant formula. The formula was recalled in June after 3 other babies developed botulism. They say the recalled products should be thrown out.
3: Health officials are investigating the cause of a parasite spreading in two states.
4: Cyclospora cases are about 13 and a half times higher than on average in Michigan. There are nearly 700, says an official from the Michigan Department of Health and Human Services. That's up from 300 cases reported last Thursday. In Ohio, there were 177 cases July 2nd, says the state health department. Typically, both states report 50 cases a year. Officials say it can take a week or two between exposure and symptoms appearing. The one-cell parasite usually spreads through food or water contaminated with feces, says the CDC.
3: That is ABC's Chuck Sievertson. Two gold rings thought to be about 2,000 years old have been unearthed at an archaeological site in western Thailand. The Thai government says they were found with human bones. One was engraved with characters believed to be Brahmi script, an ancient Indian writing system. As it was, Harry Styles has broken the Guinness World Record for the longest residency for a series of concerts at Wembley Stadium. On Saturday, Styles wrapped 12 sold-out shows and thanked his former One Direction bandmates for being a part of his journey. I'm Stephanie Officer, ABC News.
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5: It's a sad day for American soccer fans. The United States has been eliminated from the World Cup. Team USA fell to Belgium with a score of 4-1 at Seattle Stadium. Now, Belgium will go on to the quarterfinals for the first time since 2018. In other news, Microsoft may be cutting jobs here, but the company says it is not pulling back from Washington. Northwest News Radio's Jeff Pogula has the latest.
6: A state layoff filing says Microsoft is eliminating 605 jobs here in Washington State. Seattle Times reports 493 are in Redmond and 112 are remote workers. Now, Microsoft President Brad Smith says the company still has about 52,000 employees in Washington State. He also says about 600 Redmond-based employees have been moved into other Microsoft jobs over the last year. Now, Microsoft says the local cuts are part of 4,800 layoffs worldwide, mostly hitting the Xbox and sales teams. Jeff Pogula, Northwest News Radio.
5: Tax increases typically come along when spending outpaces revenues. Northwest News Radio's Denise Whitaker reports on why this is now being considered by Kitsap County.
7: The big question there, how to deal with the nearly $10 million budget shortfall. Kitsap County commissioners say the county's dealing with higher labor costs, plus increased overtime at the sheriff's office and increased medical expenses at the jail. So they're now weighing a few options. One includes a tax increase of 0.1%, which would cost the average person about $20 to $40 a year. Other options include cutting 45 to 60 county jobs or some combination of the two. The next set of public hearings will happen in late September. Denise Whitaker, Northwest News Radio.
5: Another beautiful day Tuesday with partly sunny skies. We'll see highs near 70 and lows around 55. 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
5: The Great American State Fair is a 16-day event meant to mark the 250th anniversary of the signing of the Declaration of Independence. Photos, videos, and reporting from the scene show people have had mixed experiences there.
0: Here we go. Rodeo 250.
1: I'm here at the Great American State Fair, and as someone from the Midwest, I would like to have a word with whoever had the audacity to give it that name.
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5: The Lackluster Fair is just one of many semi-quincentennial events. And Laura Bliss, a senior editor at Bloomberg Businessweek, says there's turned out to be quite a range.
13: A ball drop in Times Square, a concert at the LA Coliseum.
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13: A national volunteerism initiative.
5: A day of national prayer. If these celebrations seem a little disjointed, that's because they're the product of not one, but two federally funded party planning organizations with competing visions that are as polarized as America itself. One is called America 250, an offshoot of a semi-quincentennial commission that Congress created all the way back in 2016. And the other is called Freedom 250, which the Trump administration set up last year to throw more MAGA-coded semi-quincentennial events. Laura just published a story in Business Week that dives deep into both of these groups.
13: It is kind of a bit of a dichotomy, I think you could say, of a fairly, you know, quiet, sort of somewhat decentralized, kind of politically neutral, organization.
5: That's America 250.
13: To one that is very much molded in the image of the president.
5: Freedom 250 is the group behind the fair and the trucks. For months, these groups have been jockeying for influence and funding. How did this two-party party system pan out? And what does the unofficial rivalry itself say about the nation, 250 years after its founding? I'm Sarah Holder, and this is The Big Take from Bloomberg News. Today on the show, Happy Birthday, America. How planning for the U.S.'s 250th became tangled in allegations of mismanagement and partisanship. Laura, before there were these two competing groups, there was just one, the America 250 Foundation, which was set up by the U.S. Semi-Quincentennial Commission. When exactly was it created, and what was it supposed to do?
13: So the U.S. Semi-Quincentennial Commission was created by an act of Congress in 2016. It was under President Obama to make sure that America's 250th birthday party was a smashing success.
5: The commission was made up of four Democrats and four Republican members of Congress, along with 16 private citizens chosen by legislators.
13: You know, the vision was that this group of people representing, you know, both sides of the aisle were going to put something together that reflected the country.
5: But the commission got off to a rocky start.
13: There were a lot of tensions, a lot of kind of feuding on the commission very early on that potentially set it back to some extent and so some of its fundraising goals and that kind of thing.
5: Yeah, I mean, you reported on some of those early controversies during the Biden administration. For example, four America 250 employees brought a lawsuit against their bosses. Tell us a little bit about that.
13: I think it was 2022 that four former employees of America 250 filed a lawsuit accusing organization's leadership of cronyism, self-dealing, mismanagement of funds. There were allegations about, you know, having to pay out invoices for work that was never done. And eventually these parties did settle.
5: In a filing at the time, attorneys for America 250 said that the lawsuit failed to lay out any cognizable claim.
13: I think America 250 would say this is bold. This is under previous leadership. But nevertheless, I think you can point to that and just sort of see that there were problems organizationally that may have kind of slowed down the momentum in terms of planning an actual celebration.
5: Then came the election of Donald Trump. America 250 had already gotten the ball rolling, but now a new president was in charge. At first, it looked like the Trump administration and the America 250 team were going to be able to work together. America 250 even sponsored Trump's birthday military parade and helped put on a cryptocurrency conference featuring Trump's sons. But pretty soon, the visions of the Trump administration and America 250 started to splinter.
13: the administration replaced the executive director with a very, very young former Fox News producer who was fired not that long after, swapping out some of the consulting groups that were working with America 250 with firms like Event Strategies, Inc., which is best known for organizing the January 6th rally at the Capitol in 2021 to stop the Steel rally. Eventually, the kind of Trump administration folks largely went their own way and set up this other entity, Freedom 250, to basically achieve what the president wanted. Freedom 250 people will say that America 250 was ultimately not willing to kind of work with them to achieve the president's vision. America 50 people will say, you know, they were trying to take over the organization and, you know, we basically wouldn't let that happen.
14: So just at a basic level, how was Freedom 250 created and what do we know about how it's funded?
13: I mean, these are great questions that we actually don't have a lot of clear answers to. And I think that that is core to, you know, the criticisms that have been raised by, you know, Democrats in Congress and watchdog groups about this organization. So what we do know is that Freedom 250 is a wholly owned subsidiary of the National Park Foundation, which sounds kind of odd.
14: Yeah, why is that?
13: The National Park Foundation is, is a very well-established, long-standing nonprofit partner to the National Park Service, which means Congress recognizes it as like a foundation that can raise money and kind of do like supportive work for this federal agency, essentially. So yeah, the National Park Foundation says that, you know, the National Park Service, which of course is run by or overseen by the Secretary of Interior, Doug Burgum, asked the foundation, again, their official partner, to set up this Freedom 250 LLC as essentially an entity to kind of hold and transfer money. And I should say, like, much like America 250, that has included both federal funding as well as privately raised funds. How much? We don't know exactly.
14: In a comment for Laura's story, a National Park Foundation spokesperson said any funds received or spent by Freedom 250 will be accounted for through the nonprofit's annual financial reporting processes. The most visible difference between the two groups is how they've approached planning for the big birthday.
13: On the America 250 side, its tentpole programming, I would say, is largely these kind of decentralized events. So that includes a grand volunteerism initiative where they're trying to sort of break a new record in the number of volunteer hours logged by Americans. They have sponsored an essay writing contest, awarding grade schoolers a visit to a national park. There's a national week of flag raising. They're going to be burying a time capsule at Independence Hall in Philadelphia. They're towing America 250 branded Airstream trailers to Walmarts across the nation behind Dodge Rams. And on top of that, they've got like lots and lots of in-kind corporate sponsorships where you'll see the America 250 logo on Coca-Cola cans or Southwest Airlines planes. I think part of what it reflects is a very kind of palatable, pretty anodyne, not gonna anger people and maybe not gonna totally thrill, you know, a lot of folks either.
14: Yeah.
13: I think that's what the critics of this organization would say, that they've kind of struggled to capture attention, you know, with some of these initiatives.
14: In a statement, America 250's current chair, Rosie Rios, said she's incredibly proud of the momentum the commission has achieved, with events like the America 250 ball drop in Times Square. Among other things, she said, the group recorded more than 10 million volunteer hours for America Gives.
13: And then on the Freedom 50 side, you have more of the events that you've probably been reading and hearing about, right? So in May, there was the National Day of Rededication, or Rededication 50, which was a heavily Christian, infused day of national prayer on the Mall, featuring members of the Trump cabinet. There was also the, you know, grand UFC cage fight on the White House lawn, which actually was branded Freedom 50, was not technically linked to the organization, but they lend their name out to many of the other initiatives that the Trump administration has supported on its own. There's the Great American State Fair, which is happening right now. They're what are called Freedom Trucks, which are a federally funded set of 16-wheelers towing exhibits on the nation's history, created by conservative think tanks, essentially, and also pretty heavily featuring the president himself, kind of amidst the telling.
14: That's a helpful image. The America 250 Airstreams and the essay writing contests versus the Freedom Trucks.
13: Yeah.
14: Clear contrast.
13: Pretty clear contrast.
14: Responding to Laura's reporting on Freedom 250, the Department of the Interior said its employees were excited to participate in the events, adding, quote, "It is bizarre that such a historic event celebrating our amazing country is being villainized by the liberal legacy media." Laura, why does it matter that there are two separate semi-quincentennial groups that have emerged? What exactly are they competing for?
13: Yeah, that's such a good question. I think they're competing for attention, right? I think they're competing for, in the most concrete way, funding and influence, right? I mean, they are both jockeying for federal funds as well as the same corporate sponsors. So, you know, both sites have listed some of the same corporate sponsors on their websites: John Deere, Oracle, Palantir, United Airlines, Exeger, other corporations as sponsors on their websites. And, you know, I spoke with U.S. Representative Bonnie Watson Coleman, a Democrat from New Jersey, who sits on the America 50 Commission, and has talked about how, like, that competition for private donors has really challenged America 50, because on the one hand, they're competing with the organization that's backed by the president himself.
14: This has been the Big Take Podcast on Bloomberg Radio. I'm Sarah Holder, and I spoke with Laura Bliss about how planning for the U.S.'s 250th birthday became tangled in allegations of mismanagement and partisanship. You can hear the rest of the episode on The Big Take, wherever you get your podcasts.
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29: 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I'm David Gura. Today on the show, we're talking about the first AI election.
33: It's really coming at us all at once this year in this election cycle.
29: Artificial intelligence is on the ballot in many 2026 midterm elections. How to regulate it, what it means for jobs and for energy prices, and hundreds of millions of dollars are pouring into election races from competing super PACs vying to steer the AI conversation. Voters are getting more and more election information from AI, and they're seeing campaign ads made with it. As one former U.S. official recently told Bloomberg, this is the first AI election.
33: We're seeing it in the campaign financing. We're seeing it in AI as an issue itself, in the way that people are now becoming truly and acutely aware of its impact on the economy. And it's also becoming a campaign tool.
29: Michael Shepard is a Bloomberg senior editor for technology and strategic industries who focuses on artificial intelligence.
33: It's rewriting the playbook for how candidates seek office and the strategies that they can use to gain an edge in competitive races.
29: Mike says the concerns about AI that are coming out this election season mirror the ones across our society at a moment when AI can tell us just about anything, short of where the AI revolution will take us. This is The Big Take from Bloomberg News. I'm David Gura. On today's episode, the first AI elections. What's at stake and who's working on the answers? Mike, let's start with campaign advertising. How has AI changed the kind of ads that the people see?
33: This is actually, David, a great place to start because this is one of the most visible areas for voters and the public to see AI shaping the elections. Candidates are deploying it effectively on the campaign trail. And in the past, to get an advertisement or a message out, you would have to get a radio spot, a newspaper ad, very expensive television advertising. advertising. And, you know, for candidates that were on a shoestring budget or just starting out or didn't have a name, that was tough. But AI is enabling them to create images and curate them very quickly. It's also allowing candidates to develop deepfake ads, you know, some that portray candidates in unfavorable lights to gain an edge in a race.
0: I got to imagine it's changing the way that voters research candidates, learn about candidates as well.
33: Oh, it sure is, David, because what we see is the same thing with politics that we see elsewhere in the economy. And there's some research by a progressive aligned group called Data for Progress that indicates that, you know, voters under the age of 45 are more likely to use AI as a tool to find out about candidates. And what that suggests also is that AI as a tool for political research is here to stay.
0: Mike, in your role helping to lead Bloomberg's coverage of AI, you have a special vantage. You're based in Washington, so you're looking at the way these companies are trying to influence politics and the political conversation. This is an election in which a lot of these companies and their affiliates are pouring a lot of money into these races. What does that look like in broad terms?
33: Well, in broad terms, it looks like a lot of cash. And, you know, to give you an idea, the pledges so far that we've, you know, gathered from across the industry amount to $275 million across the U.S. And, you know, that, if fulfilled, would dwarf the amount that the crypto industry spent during the 2024 election when the digital currency industry was able to topple a number of Democratic incumbents. And the AI industry is certainly trying to repeat that same playbook to its advantage.
0: Mike, I want to ask you about one race in particular, a primary race that took place here in New York City involving Alex Boris. He was one of the candidates running in this primary, running to be the Democratic candidate in the 12th Congressional District, which includes a big part of Manhattan. Alex Boris lost that primary, but there was so much money in this one race. And I should say Michael Bloomberg, the owner of Bloomberg LP, the parent company of Bloomberg News, endorsed and contributed to the winning candidate Michael Lasher's campaign. But there was a lot of AI money in this race as well. What about it attracted so many big backers?
33: Well, it was Alex Boris really who drew all of that attention. And that was because as a New York State Assemblyman, he had sponsored a number of bills that sought to rein in the industry.
1: Governor Hochul just signed my RAISE Act. New York has the strongest AI safety law in the country.
33: Safety legislation. He also pushed a data center moratorium that ultimately passed. And so he came into this race with kind of a target on his back for a number in the industry who see the kinds of bills that he was proposing and the kinds of policies that he was advocating as a threat to their attempt to build out the industry at a breakneck pace.
1: I mean, if people think I've been too friendly to tech, someone should tell the executives at Palantir that are funding the super PAC against me.
33: And so as a result, Alex Boris ended up drawing a lot of attention, but also a lot of money into this race. We estimate that $29 million were spent by all sides in industry in the competition. Of course, he ultimately lost to the candidate who was favored to win, but it still drew a significant attention to the issue and made New York 12 kind of a proxy battle for the industry.
0: What's so fascinating to me is there was AI money on both sides of this race. Your team just reported that a super PAC called Leading the Future spent about $8 million opposing Boris. That super PAC supports softer regulation on AI, and it's funded by an OpenAI co-founder, among others. Then on the other side, $15 million came in to support Boris from Public First Action, whose funders include Anthropic. Why were Anthropic's interests kind of aligned with Boris's interests? And what have you seen from other companies in that regard?
33: Well, I'm glad you brought that up, David, because it really does highlight that Silicon Valley is not of one mind when it comes to AI. There are a lot of people in the industry who also favor some restraint on the technology, and Anthropic is one of the leading voices. In fact, part of its branding is that it professes itself as a more responsible AI developer, one that places a higher priority perhaps in its competitors when it comes to safety. So they naturally lean toward a candidate who would favor more regulation, and that was Alex Boris.
0: That race, the New York 12th primary, might have been an outlier in terms of how much money was poured into it, but stepping back, I wonder sort of how much of an outlier it is in terms of just the way that AI is a campaign issue going forward here. I think about the kind of broader zeitgeist, how people feel about AI, its prospects, its potential perils. How is that manifest in other races across the country?
33: Well, it's manifesting itself not so much as like the headline issue, like people are not voting up and down on AI per se, but they are wrapping AI into all sorts of other questions, principally affordability. Because when you think about affordability, all you have to do is look at your electricity bill if you live in certain parts of the country and see that, yes, it has gone up. We had a big take recently that looked at how electricity prices had more than tripled in some areas, up 267% as a result of all the AI data centers that are being built with all the investment from Silicon Valley. So people are looking at that and thinking, hey, you know, this is hitting my pocketbook. I feel it for real. They're also worried about their jobs. Will

0: ever seen. And AI is an extension of that in a way in many voters' eyes. And they are concerned that the government is not going to be ready to step up here. And polls are showing, and we identified this in our big take, that they think that the government needs to do more.
1: Mike, you just went through a lot of the concerns that people have about AI, how it's going to affect their jobs and their family finances, their communities, their privacy, their security. I know you've been digging into how these questions have been playing out with one company in particular. That's Anthropic. And Anthropic's stance has brought it into conflict with the U.S. government. Things really blew up earlier this year when Anthropic effectively set guardrails on how the Defense Department, the Pentagon, could use its technology. And the Trump administration hit back, saying it would designate Anthropic a national security risk and effectively blacklist that company from being a government supplier. What's the latest on this fight?
0: Well, David, there was another conflict that erupted in early June between the company and the Trump administration, and it centered on Anthropic's top two models, Fable 5 and Mythos 5. In essence, the government was warning the company that it needed to contain what officials saw as a so-called jailbreak, and that refers to an ability to get around the safety and security guardrails. And if those concerns weren't addressed, the company would need export licenses from the Commerce Department to be able to share that technology with any foreign national, and that included any foreign person on U.S. soil. In effect, that forced Anthropic's hand. The company had to immediately disable access to those two models starting on June 12th until the security concerns of the government were addressed. Now, at the end of June, if we fast forward a bit, Commerce Secretary Howard Lutnick goes back to the company to say, look, you have now taken steps to address our concerns, and in effect, we will no longer require export controls on those models. The move, in effect, has allowed Anthropic to begin releasing Fable 5, as originally intended, to a broad group of users globally without any limits. Mythos 5, however, has been restricted still to just U.S. users and on a more limited basis. And you'll remember Mythos is that cyber-capable model that everybody had really wanted to be able to use to test their own networks for possible vulnerabilities that could be exploited by hackers. And you know, David, this whole episode does raise some broader questions too. And in essence, they boil down to where the government is heading when it comes to AI regulation. The Trump administration really from the start has insisted it would take a hands-off approach to AI, especially in the area of regulation. However, it is unfolding on a bit of an ad hoc basis, as we are seeing with its handling of Anthropic and those two models. And what's unclear is what the roadmap is ahead for Anthropic and its rivals, OpenAI and Google's DeepMind, as they start to roll out equally sophisticated models. Will they have to go through the same sorts of checks before the government gives their clearance for release? It is the very kind of thing that Silicon Valley companies have been worried about and warning against.
1: 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I'm David Gura, and I spoke with Bloomberg's Mike Shepard about the first AI election. You can hear the rest of the episode on the Big Take wherever you get your podcasts.
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3: During the last World Cup match at Seattle Stadium, Team USA fell to Belgium. The end score was 4-1. Now Belgium will go on to the quarterfinals for the first time since 2018. They'll play Spain on Friday at Los Angeles Stadium. And in other news, Microsoft is pushing back on the idea that AI is directly replacing its workers. Microsoft says 605 Washington jobs are being cut, part of 4,800 layoffs worldwide. The Seattle Times reports Chief People Officer Amy Coleman says the roles are not being replaced by AI, but she says AI is changing how work gets done. Reuters reports the company's Xbox unit is taking the biggest hit, with 1,600 gaming workers laid off now, with more cuts on the way. Microsoft also plans to spin off four of its game studios. 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
2: From Bloomberg World Headquarters in New York, I'm Doug Krisner. Let's update our top stories. We'll look at market action as well. Trading will get underway in South Korea at the top of the hour. And this morning in Seoul, Samsung reported record preliminary operating income of $58 billion. The company will report its official figures later in the month. But if this $58 billion were to hold, that would represent a 19-fold increase due to that robust demand for high bandwidth memory chips needed for those AI data centers. Earlier today in the States, SK Hynix kicked off its formal marketing process for a U.S. listing. The South Korean chipmaker is looking to capitalize on surging investor demand for those memory chip makers. U.S. equities returning from the holiday weekend with some positivity. We had the big banks rising on optimism tied to investment banking fees and trading revenues. Goldman Sachs was up more than 3% today, helping to send the Dow higher by 0.3% to a record 53,055. And tech shares advanced, leading both the S&P and the NASDAQ comp higher. The bet here is on the AI trade having more room to run. Meta platforms up 3%, Alphabet shares up 1.8%. President Trump saying tonight that Walmart has agreed to lower prices for some of its products. On social media, Trump said the reductions were being made at the request of his administration as a way of celebrating the 250th anniversary of the founding of the U.S. And Trump also urged other retailers to follow suit. Microsoft is reorganizing its Xbox business. The plan includes eliminating 3,200 jobs. That's roughly 20% of the Xbox staff. It'll be done over the next year. Now, Xbox will also divest 4 of its video game development studios, and it will start the process of parting ways with a 5th. Now, these cuts are part of a larger restructuring at Microsoft, one that will involve total job cuts of 6,400. Microsoft shares today losing 1%. Global news, 24 hours a day, and whenever you want it with Bloomberg News Now. This is Bloomberg.
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18: You're listening to the Big Take Podcast on Bloomberg Radio. I'm Sarah Holder, and talking about planning a wedding in a time of economic uncertainty, how newlyweds approach spending on their big day amid rising costs, and why some are turning to magic. In May, U.S. inflation accelerated at its fastest pace in more than 3 years, and the Consumer Price Index climbed 4.2% from a year earlier. Things are getting more expensive, including having a wedding. The wedding planning website, The Knot, reported that the average cost of a wedding is now over $34,000. Newlyweds are spending nearly $300 per guest. And Bloomberg's Dina Katgera says, in this economy, some couples are willing to pay a little extra for anything that can make them feel more in control on this big, expensive day.
19: There's also just generally a lot of uncertainty in people's lives with the rising cost of goods and with housing costs going up. There's a lot in their heads that's a big question mark. So if they can lean on anything that can provide them some kind of stability, people will do that.
18: For some, stability is coming in the form of a spell.
20: I don't truly know what powers lie within the Etsy witch community. I certainly don't want to dismiss that it is possible for them to dramatically change the day.
18: It might sound a little woo-woo, but wedding spellcasting is actually a growing industry. On the online marketplace Etsy, witches are selling their services to spouses-to-be, promising to ward off bad weather at the wedding, or at least manifest good vibes.
20: It is a little bit of peace of mind. You're not paying that much. This makes you feel like you maybe have done everything you can to ensure the outcome you want.
1: As Sarah Shankin and her fiance planned their outdoor wedding in Brooklyn this spring, rain was in the forecast. So her friend ordered them a spell off the internet for $7.49. And would you have bought it for yourself if it wasn't a gift?
20: I think we were at that point where, yes, we would have. And we actually had more than one friend buy it for us from different people. So it was, you know, everybody
1: so
20: was
1: you had
20: thinking.
1: Multiple witches on your side.
20: Yeah.
1: I'm Sarah Holder, and this is The Big Take from Bloomberg News. Today on the show, planning a wedding in a time of economic uncertainty. How newlyweds approach spending on their big day amid rising costs. And why some are turning to magic. Josiana Joshua covers personal finance for Bloomberg. She spends a lot of time thinking about what people spend their money on and why. That's how she found out about the Etsy witches.
21: So it actually kind of started because one of our coworkers was getting married and we were on a call and I was like, oh, weather doesn't look great. Like, I'll buy an Etsy witch for you. And then everybody on the call was like, what are you talking about? So I think that's kind of how it got started.
1: Josiana had been seeing newly married social media influencers giving testimonials for the spell casting services on TikTok.
22: Raining all day. Look at the weather right now.
23: Table salt she put in her spell.
22: It worked.
24: Love you, Etsy witch.
1: And on Etsy, the online marketplace for small businesses, there were pages and pages of listings advertising things like a powerful good weather ritual and clear sky spells.
25: You can just go to Etsy.com, type in weather witches, and you'll see a whole bunch of different little thumbnails for different Etsy witches come up.
1: That's Dina Katgera, who reported the story with Josiana.
25: And a lot of times they cost anywhere from like $1 to $25. So it's relatively cheap cost here.
1: Etsy's house rules actually forbid metaphysical services like spells and rituals. So when you buy a good weather spell, the actual product you're getting is essentially a PDF.
25: A lot of times it says different things like, here's the best way to manifest the good weather for your wedding day. Here's what happens if it does rain. A lot of it is, I think, talking and positive manifestation so that you feel less anxiety about the big day.
21: Mm-hmm. Yeah. The other thing for the PDFs is a lot of them will actually tell you like what they did to do the spell. So it'll be like, oh, I lit a candle and I said, let's have Catherine's wedding be 60 degrees and sunny. Like they'll put that in there too. So people like will not be worried that it's like a full scam.
1: Dina and Josiana spoke to several recent brides who'd hired these weather witches. Not all of them believed in magic per se, but they'd all invested a lot in their weddings. And they looked at the spell as a spiritual insurance policy.
26: Welcome back to vlog 3 of me chronicling the weather changes leading up to my February 14th wedding in Chicago. We are in wedding week. We are.
25: Cami Danaher posted a TikTok video in February. She was getting married in Chicago, and Chicago in the wintertime obviously isn't the best weather. But she wanted to do the wedding on her 7th anniversary with her wife. So she wanted to do it on Valentine's Day. She, of course, was expecting it to be cold, but she was hoping maybe if she could hire an Etsy witch, it could be good weather.
1: How much was she willing to pay?
21: I think she was honestly at this point kind of willing to pay whatever, but it only ended up costing her $14, which in comparison to her $100,000 wedding, I feel like is minuscule at that point.
26: It is going to be 49 degrees on Valentine's Day in Chicago, real feel high 55 and sunny. Hire the Etsy witch.
1: Cami's $100,000 wedding is on the high end of wedding spending. According to data published this year by The Knot, the average wedding in the U.S. costs over $34,000. That varies a lot by region. In Manhattan, a typical wedding costs $88,000. In the Midwest, it costs closer to $30,000. Getting married in Alaska or Idaho can cost less than $20,000. Any way you slice it, it's a lot of money to spend on one day or one weekend.
2: the cost of venues, the cost of food, catering, the cost per plate, if you want to get a band, if you want to get a musician. These costs add up very, very quickly.
1: That's Sam Borgi, a senior financial analyst with Investors Observer. And he says, across the board, these costs have been climbing.
2: What we're seeing is that overall, the rate of inflation is reflected in weddings. I mean, you take a look at food costs, for example, a lot of these prices per plate have gone up significantly because of the cost of food. You take a look at the cost of steak, the cost of all these different, meal items have gone significantly higher over the past 5 or 6 years. You're starting to see it on the service side. Any kind of service inflation has kind of gone significantly higher, people charging a lot more.
1: Josiana says there are other factors that have pushed wedding-related expenses up recently, like high gas prices and tariffs on things like food and flowers.
21: People are passing down, vendors, should I say, are passing down those costs.
1: Then there's the constant pressure to keep up with the Joneses on social media.
21: You see other people being able to post, like, having a live painter or, like, having, you know, a DJ with a saxophone or having a live band. And you're like, I want to be able to do that same thing. So you're getting introduced to a lot of new things. But then when you get to actually paying for those things, you're like, okay, that's actually a lot of money. But you've had it in your head for so long that you're just like, okay, I want it for my day. I'm going to pay for it.
3: The wedding industry is incredibly resilient right now.
1: That's Esther Lee, the Knotts editorial director.
3: It's actually $100 billion, with 2 million couples getting married last year alone. Couples spend an average of $292 per guest, which is actually up $8 from 2024. And that doesn't seem like a lot, but per guest, like, it adds up together.
1: As inflation pushes up the cost of essentials like housing and food and gas, and U.S. consumer sentiment declines, you might assume people would think twice about spending so much on a party. Financial analyst Sam Borgi says that's not exactly what's been happening.
2: What we've been seeing is that, a lot of discretionary spending has kind of gone down over the years because of inflation. But weddings are an odd category because they're not as impacted by a decline in discretionary spending because it's a highly emotional decision. It's a major milestone. So people are still willing to spend.
1: But like the rest of the U.S. economy, Sam says wedding spending is K-shaped.
2: It's an economy of haves versus have-nots. The middle class is increasingly being hollowed out, and we see that across various different verticals, and obviously wedding planning is one of them. So on the high end of the K, you still see larger guest lists. You still see more opulent food choices. You see much larger venues, much more prestigious venues, maybe even still destination weddings.
1: Those are the couples spending over $41,000, according to the Knot. They're inviting an average of 141 guests, and they're typically getting help from their families to cover more than half of the bill.
2: On the other side of the K, you see people having much smaller venues, much smaller wedding celebrations, especially on the number of guests. You'll start to see savings on the actual venue itself and also on the decor.
4: People at the top can just throw money at customization, and people at the bottom of the K can, you know, work on DIY bouquets, write things for their guests, things like that.
1: Bloomberg's Dina Katgera again.
4: So they can still, you know, make their day as special as they want it to be, but people are finding different avenues to get there.
1: Sarah Shankin, the woman who got married in Brooklyn this year, said she and her partner were pretty budget conscious throughout the wedding planning process, making spreadsheets, making compromises. But there were some costs they didn't prepare for.
5: We were joking, like in the last 2 weeks before the wedding, money just sort of becomes a concept and not a reality. You're so close to the finish line. You're really stressed. You're trying to coordinate lots of logistics at the same time. And sometimes you end up just being like, will that make my life easier in this moment? Or will that make that problem go away?
1: Ubers, extra beer. And, of course, Etsy witches.
5: The witch part of it, you know, that was not a budget item that would have even really even made the spreadsheet because it was so small. It would have been a tiny, tiny, tiny fraction.
1: In the grand scheme of wedding spending, good weather spellcasting witches can seem like a steal. Here's Bloomberg's Josiana Joshua again.
21: When we talk to some of the witches, like, they've kind of tried to keep costs low because they think that's part of the way they attract folks.
4: Yeah, and a lot of it is you learn about these witches through word of mouth. Like, we spoke to one witch in Florida, and
25: we asked him, would you raise your prices because you're seeing this influx of demand? And he said no. So he seems to be dedicated to his craft and wanting to make sure that people can purchase his services no matter where they are on that K.
18: 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I'm Sarah Holder, and I spoke with Dina Katgera and Josiana Joshua about planning a wedding in a time of economic uncertainty, how newlyweds approach spending on their big day amid rising costs, and why some are turning to magic. You can hear the rest of this episode on The Big Take, wherever you get your podcast.
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6: From ABC News, I'm Stephanie Officer. New allegations rocking a key Senate race that many Democrats were hoping could potentially shift the balance of power in the Senate. ABC's Jay O'Brien.
7: Politico reports Plattner's accuser, Jenny Rasico, dated him on and off starting in 2019. She claims that in 2021, he showed up at her home almost blackout drunk. Rasico telling Politico, I had been telling him these words like, no, don't. I just realized that, like, I'm in a situation where there's no consent here. Rasico today speaking to CNN.
8: I remember very specifically saying, I'm not into this.
7: Saying Plattner forced her to have sex against her will.
6: In Ohio, a veteran police officer shot dead at a door answering a call. Four other officers hurt. A mother and daughter found dead inside that home. ABC's Rhiannon Alley.
10: A devastated community mourning the loss of one of their own tonight after an Ohio officer was killed in a dramatic shootout. Just south of Cleveland Sunday night, Rittman police responded to what they say was some type of disturbance. Neighbors calling 911 to report a break-in and shots fired. When officers arrived, they were met with gunfire.
6: Mississippi authorities have located a body they believe likely belongs to a teen missing since July 4th. 18-year-old Nolan Wells was last seen on Horn Island Saturday, a popular vacation spot. The local sheriff's office saying Wells was there with friends when he was reported missing. ABC's Alex Perez.
11: The Jackson County Sheriff's Department, the Cajun Navy, and many volunteers spending much of the weekend searching for Wells. It remains unclear what exactly happened to him. Authorities say they are still working to figure out what exactly went wrong here as this community now grieves.
6: The U.S. men's team fell to Belgium Monday night in Seattle 4-1. This after a controversy embroiled FIFA overturning last week's red card for Florian Balogun at the advice of President Trump so he could play in Monday's game. Belgium goes on to face Spain. You're listening to ABC News.
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6: The White House issues a new report on the Smithsonian's American History Museum.
28: The White House report accuses the National Museum of American History of using the nation's story as a political instrument to, quote, divide, dispirit, and discourage our citizens. The report points to a variety of exhibits on women, immigrants, and people of color, alleging they cast America as a problematic country, irredeemably conceived, and operating today as an instrument of racism and oppression. The Smithsonian, run by a congressionally appointed Board of Regents, says it remains committed to serving the public with nonpartisan and independent scholarship. Stephen Portnoy, ABC News, Washington.
6: Weeks after a trip around the moon, Artemis II crew member Jeremy Hansen is retiring from the Canadian Space Agency. Firefighters in Colorado say progress is being made on the Aspen Acres wildfire in 2 counties.
29: We've made good progress on the eastern perimeter and then on the southeast side adjacent to Ryan, Colorado City. There is a lot of work yet to do, though.
6: Incident Commander Jake Livingston says more than 250 homes and 4 businesses have been destroyed.
9: His family confirmed Chicago businessman and black hair care pioneer George Johnson Sr. has died. Johnson and his wife Joan founded the Johnson Products Company on Chicago's South Side in 1954, producing iconic brands like Ultra Sheen and Afro Sheen. The company became the first black-owned business listed and traded on the American Stock Exchange in 1971. Johnson was 99. I'm Stephanie Officer, ABC News.
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12: During the last World Cup match at Seattle Stadium, Team USA fell to Belgium. The end score was 4-1, and now Belgium will go on to the quarterfinals for the first time since 2018. They'll play Spain on Friday at Los Angeles Stadium. In other news, Microsoft is pushing back on the idea that AI is directly replacing its workers. Northwest News Radio's Jeff Pogela has the details.
13: Microsoft says 605 Washington jobs are being cut, part of 4,800 layoffs worldwide. Seattle Times reports Chief People Officer Amy Coleman says the roles are not being replaced by artificial intelligence, but she does say that AI is changing how work gets done. Reuters reports the company's Xbox unit is taking the biggest hit, with 1,600 gaming workers laid off now and more cuts on the way. Microsoft also plans to spin off four of its gaming studios. Now, company leaders say the restructuring is expected to continue through the end of the fiscal year. Jeff Pogel in Northwest News Radio.
12: Meanwhile, Washington is doing better than most states on food stamp accuracy, but it may still miss the federal cutoff. According to the USDA, Washington's payment error rate in SNAP is just under 7%. Such errors include both overpayments and underpayments. That is below the national rate of more than 10%, but the Washington State Standard reports the state still needs to get below 6% to avoid paying for more of the cost. Advocates warn new work rules could make the paperwork burden heavier, while the state says it is trying to reduce errors. If Washington cannot get its payment error rate below 6%, officials estimate it could cost the state more than $90 million a year. Another beautiful day Tuesday with partly sunny skies. We'll see highs near 70 and lows around 55. 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
30: New ones. If I'm like in a rush or whatever, it's not so pleasant, but I really like grocery stores.
31: How often do you do the weekly grocery shopping, Joe?
30: Well, so we usually buy online, but I go to Key Foods, which is in my neighborhood, probably once or twice a week for things. And I actually, even those quick runs, I actually enjoy. Obviously, unboxing is not fun, and there are aspects of it that are fun, but like, as an interesting experience, and I like food.
31: I'm starting to become cynical about the American grocery experience, which is terrible, because I didn't go to American grocery stores for a really long time, so
30: What years are you talking about? Like when you were in Japan?
31: So and, I grew up in Japan. I remember going to grocery stores when I came back to Chicago in middle school and just being absolutely wowed by the variation that was there. Right. You know, like literally a kid in a candy store running down the cereal aisle going, oh my God, I've never seen any of these things before. Doing the whole, what's the famous?
30: The Yeltsin thing. So you could get how at least they spark joy.
31: Of course.
30: Okay.
31: Of course. But now I think I take them as an accepted.
30: Yeah.
31: Because now I'm sort of...
30: you get yourself, for sure.
31: I shop a lot at Walmart.
30: Yeah.
31: In Connecticut, which is sometimes a soul-sucking experience. I shop a lot at the grocery store that we're about to discuss. I shop a lot at the nearest grocery store in Manhattan.
30: Which one's that?
31: That one's a Morton Williams.
30: Okay. Yeah.
31: And that one... I'm trying to be diplomatic. Depressing. The price. I ran in there once and I grabbed like a cup of soup, like freshly made soup, because I was having dinner, a girl dinner, basically. $12
30: The Manhattan specific grocery experience, I would say uneven to put it best. There are some decent ones, but there's a lot of places that are like high-end and expensive and low-end and expensive. You know what I'm saying? Like, you go to these places and they're like, they're sort of shabby and they're dirty and stuff like that. You're like, well, at least I'm getting a deal. And then it's like, actually, no, it's just a worse experience and also it's expensive.
31: This reminds me also when my husband first came over from the States to join me here in New York, the first place I took him to was the Whole Foods on Columbus Circle.
30: Oh, really?
31: Because I just wanted to show him, look at this grocery store. It's crazy.
30: You know, there's a new Wegmans at Astor Place, which is where I get off. And I really expected that to become part of my routine because that's where I get on the subway. I like it. It's cool and they have a lot of stuff, but it hasn't become part of my routine. So, like, there's opportunity still, I would say, for the better Manhattan and just the better grocery store experience still.
31: It is very true that Manhattan has a shortage of, let's say, lower priced stores, right?
30: We've
31: got the Whole Foods. We have Trader Joe's, maybe that's
30: true.
31: The closest, but we have a lot of Whole Foods, a lot of Wegmans. I'm not even going to mention what's the one with the G.
30: Oh, yeah, Gristiti's.
31: There we go. Gristiti's, Morton Williams, places like that. But we don't really have, we definitely don't have a Walmart.
30: Well, in Texas, we have HEB, which everybody loves. That's like one of the most beloved brands, I think, in the region. They're like super, and they're huge, and they're clean, and they have good prices, and incredible variety, and a sushi bar, and a barbecue pit in the store. Anyway, there's a new grocery store opening up. We're recording this June 18th. Tomorrow, as of the time we're recording this, but tomorrow, like right in Times Square, right adjacent to Times Square, there's a brand new Aldi, which is, I guess, where you shop sometimes when you're in Connecticut.
31: Yeah, so this is very unusual in my mind because you wouldn't expect a giant grocery store to open just off Times Square.
30: Yeah.
31: I think the new location is something like 25,000 square feet, which is just absolutely huge.
30: Especially for that area.
31: I can't even imagine actually finding the space for something like that. And then secondly, you wouldn't necessarily expect, I don't want to say a discount grocery store, but you know, like a lower priced grocery store that competes squarely with the Walmarts, the Costcos of the world.
30: Totally. And they are, I think, substantially cheaper. You know, I searched this. They claim that they're cheap, but also the third party.
31: We already went on a tour of the new location.
30: Yeah, we're a little biased because also they gave us a tour. So this is the disclosure. They gave us a tour and they had all these like little snacks out for us and stuff like that. So I'm already predisposed, you know.
31: But on the plus side, we have personally witnessed ground Wagyu beef for $5.99. It does exist.
30: But I haven't tried it yet. Anyway, let's get to the conversation. Let's talk about opening a grocery store. Let's talk about, like, how do you actually wring prices out of the system? Because that is the story, and that is what's exciting for us. We're going to be speaking with Aldi U.S. Chief Commercial Officer Scott Patton. Scott, welcome to the podcast. We saw you yesterday inside the new Aldi, and now you're here on the podcast. So thank you so much for joining us.
0: Thanks for having me, and so glad you could make it out to the store yesterday. It was a really awesome experience to walk through, really, Times Square, Aldi off right off of Times Square. Amazing.
30: Let's just talk about what does the chief commercial officer do? Tell us about, like, what's your actual job and your career at Aldi?
0: So I actually started with Aldi over 30 years ago. I've been through all the various operations from running stores to running a warehouse. And I joined the buying department about 11 years ago. So I'm responsible for all of the products in the stores. And that's what I do. We work with the teams who develop the products and get them onto the shelf.
31: So tell us about the new location, because as we were discussing, yeah. Times Square, not necessarily an intuitive place to start a giant grocery store.
0: Yeah, so Midtown Manhattan, that's our second location in Manhattan. You're right, it's not intuitive.
30: But where's the first one?
0: First one is up in Harlem.
30: Okay.
0: Yeah, so we have 14 in the New York area, one in Harlem, Midtown now, and another opening in Harlem next year, and two blocks off of Times Square. You're right, it's a very unique location for us, but a lot of traffic. We have a lot of tourists, we have a lot of commuters, there's going to be a lot of e-commerce. And it's just a great location.
30: It's a cool space. What was there before, do you know?
0: It's a brand new building. It's a brand new building with residential on top, and we've taken the ground floor.
30: Do you think that's an appeal? Like, I think I would like to live above a grocery store. It seems like a nice, like, amenity.
0: It's great. I mean, there's going to be residential above us and unbelievable apartments. And to have that convenience for the people who live there, it's going to be great.
31: Yeah, a lot of cities in Asia, as you know now, have mixed-use buildings.
30: Yeah, I love that.
31: Some of them even have daycares on the bottom and then the grocery store, dry cleaner. Like, you take care of your entire life within one compound.
30: I would be totally down.
31: Yeah. So the Times Square location, I get that there's a lot of foot traffic, but how much of it is just creating a showcase for the Aldi brand in an area where you know there's going to be a lot of visitors, a lot of tourists, versus how much of it is the expectation that this is going to be a really busy location that's actually making profit?
0: There's no doubt that having that visibility is going to be great for the brand. But to be fair, we intend to be very profitable at the store. We're going to have a ton of customers. That would be a very expensive billboard if we weren't going to sell a lot of groceries.
30: We've done a few like produce episodes. Mm-hmm. We recently did an episode on tomatoes with one of the senior VPs at Beldor. That was an amazing conversation. We did a conversation a few years ago about the Hunts Point Delivery Distribution Center in New York and maybe why it's not the optimal sort of node for delivery. What is the supply chain between, for example, when we entered the store, we were like in the produce aisle and tried some grapes, some blueberries that are very nice. Why don't you walk us through what is the supply chain from like where that grape comes from to where the distribution center is to the store and that journey?
0: And that's a prime example of how we buy a bit differently. So we have over 2,600 locations. So what does that mean is we can't just buy from the local market. We start with the grower. I have the opportunity in my role to visit the growers. So we've been to the grape growers in California, in Mexico, in Chile. And it really starts probably 3 to 4 years in advance in partnering with these growers. We go to the fields. We try their varieties. They're all sampled out. And we decide as a company, which varieties do we want them to grow for us? From there, they start growing. We have the contracts. And they grow specific plots dedicated to our business. So, of course, we have the harvest. It goes straight from the grower into our distribution facilities, and then to our stores often the next day. So it's a complicated supply chain, but the key to success is going all the way back to the origin. So whether you're growing grapes or berries or apples, those relationships with the farmers and the growers, that's actually what makes it special.
31: But in terms of the actual distribution into New York, because we've had conversations with not just grocers, but people who are trying to build things in New York, and they talk about how hard it actually is to get bulky things into the city.
30: Yeah.
31: How are you trucking in, I assume, truckloads of groceries every day, and where are they coming from?
0: So we come from South Windsor up in Connecticut. We have a truck that comes over. We come at night because of the congestion. And you're right, it's very difficult to get a truck, especially into Midtown. And we have to have a bit of a shorter truck. We actually have to have two drivers.
30: Did you say a bit of a shorter truck?
0: It's a bit of a shorter truck because they can't hit the turning radiuses.
30: For
0: instance, at this store, when the truck comes in to deliver, it's a shorter truck. There's two drivers. One to kind of guide and watch the parking and make sure we can cut the radius back in. Another one to unload the groceries. So it's a two-team just to deliver groceries. And this store is going to get 3 to 4 truckloads a day. So it's a lot of effort, it's a lot of manpower, and it's a logistical, really kind of a symphony to get it done.
30: Wait, let's just talk more about that, because when I think, okay, why do we pay a lot for groceries in New York City? Intuitively, that makes a lot of, just even the trucking component and the fact that it's gone to the suburbs and they don't have to have like a guy saying, and the beep, is there a car there? Is a kid on a scooter or something like that there? Talk to us a little bit more figuring that component out. And the two drivers and like how that sort of, you know, the math of what that contributes or saves in terms of groceries.
0: Yeah, and with everything we do, and we're really focused on efficiency. You mentioned sushi bars and barbecue bars before.
30: Yeah.
0: You know, so we don't have those.
30: Yeah, I know.
0: But when we're going to put a truck, you know, we're going to two guys, onto a truck, two drivers onto a truck, 3 to 4 times a day. That goes into the calculus. Of course, we look at the rent we're going to pay. It's more expensive in Manhattan, no doubt about it. But then we look at the sales. It's just a math equation. We make sure that, yes, there's going to be extra cost on delivery. There's going to be extra cost on properties. That's just a fact, but it goes into the equation.
31: So, okay, you've got trucks delivering the groceries overnight. You have a huge space. I should just emphasize, we saw it.
1: Yeah.
31: We ran through the aisles because we never got the chance to run through groceries. I'm going to speed it up 2 times,
1: Joe.
31: It'll
1: look, like
31: it'll look really
1: fast.
31: Good. Yeah, that's right. You're expecting a lot of people in that location. How are you going to be restocking the shelves? Because it's a big space, but there are a lot of people in New York. I imagine things will literally be flying off the shelves to some degree. What does that restocking process look like in a crowded city?
0: Great question. And we have awesome employees at the store, first and foremost. Some unique things about how we restock our stores is all of our product comes in a display case. So again, we go back to those supply partners and we say, okay, how can we restock the organic greens? How can we restock the spinach? They put it into a display ready case. We
31: this
0: take
31: is
0: that
31: like
0: case.
31: A box
0: it's like
31: where
0: a tray.
31: You can see the items, yeah.
0: It's a tray. So our staff can restock case after case after case, and I'd have to stack it unit by unit by unit. Hmm. So we're going to restock that produce 3 to 4 times a day, but we can do it really, really fast.
31: Stay tuned for more of our interview with Aldi, U.S. Chief Commercial Officer Scott Patton. We are talking about opening up a low-price grocery store in the middle of Manhattan. To hear the full conversation, subscribe to Oddlots wherever you get your podcasts. I'm Tracy Alloway.
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1: This is Odd Lots on Bloomberg Radio. I'm Joe Wasenthal.
31: And I'm Tracy Alloway.
1: Today's episode is looking at why Aldi is opening up a store right off Times Square. We are speaking with Aldi U.S. Chief Commercial Officer Scott Patton.
31: So more broadly, Aldi's is, I'm not sure famous is the right word, but one of the differentiators of the grocery store is that you have fewer SKUs, right? You just have fewer products there, or you're more mindful about the products that you're actually putting on the shelves. What have you learned from that process that surprised you at all versus, say, if I go into a Walmart and I've got 60 different types of ketchup staring me in the face, including the new dill-flavored pickle one?
1: Which does sound good.
31: Yeah, tempting.
0: Tempting. We have 2,000 SKUs in the store, probably 4,000 varieties. Now, let's take the ketchup example. So we just talked about the typical store is going to have 30 to 40 varieties. And as you asked, we have two. I would simply ask the customer, do you really need 40 choices for ketchups? Or is two good? We have organic. We have conventional. Is two enough? We have the right size. Do you need upside down squeeze, right side up squeeze, small glass, big glass? And what we did some, I'll call it some interesting walks with customers through our competitors. And sometimes you would stand in front of, let's say, an olive oil selection. Ketchup is 30 to 40. Olive oil could be 50 or 60 different selections, depending on where you're shopping. And what we found was afterwards, the customers felt less confident in their purchase. So we have four different varieties of olive oil. Four is a pretty good selection for our store. You're going to have organic, you're going to have Sicilian, you're going to have pure, and you're going to have extra virgin. Good selection. If you're a consumer faced with 60 different choices of olive oil, how do you know which one to buy? So they were less confident in their choice when they were trying to choose from 60. When you have four, they felt pretty good about their selection. Unscientific for sure, but to watch the reaction on the customer's face when you walk them in front of it, they were really puzzled with which one do I buy?
1: This is probably an unfair question on all sides around. What do you think conventional wisdom is in the grocery store business? If I were talking to the chief commercial officer, whatever, Q Food. What do you think the conventional wisdom is in grocery about why it's important to have 60 different olive oil SKUs?
0: It's about selection. The belief is that customers want these different options. And to be fair, customers do want some of those options, and it can come down to shelf space. Which suppliers are paying you to be on their shelf?
1: Oh, yeah.
0: And sometimes the more you pay, the more shelf space you get. So at Aldi, you know, with our private label, we have two ketchups. There's no shelf space. There's no slotting fees. And that's a big difference. So yes, there can be selection, but we need to move those articles through the store very, very quickly.
31: Well, talk about this further. So again, like a hallmark of Aldi's is fewer SKUs. How does that actually feed into, I guess, more efficient processes for the grocery store and then lower prices for shoppers?
0: You mentioned the TV show earlier about the people, and I grew up in a grocery store. So I didn't grow up in it. So I worked there in high school, and I was paid probably $3.25 an hour to come in at night and turn the labels and stock everything forward. And me and eight of my buddies would do that for about 6 hours. And you think about that cost. How expensive is that to do that in a grocery store? And I was in a small local grocery store. Think about a big competitor who's paying all those folks to do that. Now, our products come in. You're in the case. You only have 2,000 SKUs to put on the shelf. We're not having our folks come in and turn the labels and front everything at night. In fact, they sell out so quickly, we don't need to. So that's just one example of all that cost that goes into turning those labels and pulling everything forward. We don't have that.
1: What does turning the labels mean? So let's like walk through some math. Let's say, I don't know, let's say a store sells 1,000 bottles of olive oil a day. I don't know what the number, but that's probably somewhere it sells 1,000 bottles. And let's say that store sells 500 brands of extra virgin and 500 brands of organic. And then bottles. And then there's another store that sells 1,000 bottles of olive oil a day, but it's like 50 Sicilian, 50 organic, 50 extra virgin, 50 whatever. Walk us through the math of why 1,000 bottles with the two SKUs is going to be significantly more efficient and cheaper from a store perspective than 1,000 bottles with more SKUs.
0: So when the truck comes in at a traditional grocery store, let's say you have 50 different SKUs, you have to restock them all. That's 50 different cases you have to open. You have to find the 50 different cases. You have to match it up to the spot on the shelf, restock it, make sure you have the right one, get the labels all turned the right way, get the bottles all square. You don't want to drop any. So you have 50 different options. So one person is sitting there with a cart with 50 different cases trying to match them to the right spot on the shelf. Come to the Aldi store. We have two. I'm sorry, olive oil, we have four. You can very clearly see this one goes right here. So we can literally restock all of our olive oil in probably 2% of the time that it takes to stock another store. Hmm. So just think about the math on trying to put that puzzle together of 50 different varieties compared to four.
31: Your price labels are digital, right?
0: We are.
31: Most, if not all of your stores now?
0: All of our stores are digital.
31: All of the stores. Okay. How does that help with labor costs? And then also, I have to ask, there's been a lot of criticism of some of these digital labels because people think they're dynamic pricing and that reach for an avocado, the price is going to go up by $2 or whatever. How should we think about those?
0: Yeah, so let me handle that part first. We've heard those same criticisms or concerns out there. We do not do dynamic pricing. We would never do dynamic pricing. Actually, all of our stores have the same price. We change them usually once a week or so, depending on what's going on in the produce market.
31: Wait, even the New York store would have the same prices?
0: Same price in New York as out in Connecticut. And I know that's going to be
31: It's hard for me personally to call it
0: a pleasant surprise for those in Manhattan when they walk in and they see, you know, chicken breast for $2.19 a pound or eggs for $1.47. So it's going to be kind of amazing. But when we talk about the electronic shelf labels, we were spending between 3 and 4 hours per store per week to change out our signs. So when we switch to the digital version, we save all of that labor. So again, 2,600 stores times 4 hours a week. You can do the math on that. Think about all that savings. Again, that's how we get chicken breast down to $2.19. But the opportunity is there to abuse that system, but we will not do that.
31: So just to be clear, I mean, the reason you were changing out physical labels is because the prices were changing, but you're not changing them on a minute-to-minute kind of
0: basis. No, we would usually change them once a week. You know, we have the Aldi Finds area where those come in. We have 100 new items every week. I don't know if we'll talk about that, but we'd have to put all those signs out, take the old signs down. That's a lot of labor to do those things. Yeah. But we don't have to do that anymore.
1: This was something I did not know about prior to yesterday's field trip. So the Aldi Find section, I guess apparently your fans have dubbed that the Isle of Shame.
0: They have. Right?
1: So this is where some brilliant merchandise, like a true showman, a merchandiser has figured out something. So explain what this is and why it's so iconic to so many. There's like a 4 million person Facebook group dedicated to this specific aisle. Where did this come from, this aisle, the so-called Isle of Shame?
0: So it actually, to explain the concept, you know, you walk into a grocery store, you're expecting to buy groceries, your soup, your sushi, all those types of things. And we have a whole aisle that's a lot of general merchandise. So we're going to have swimming pools. We're going to have
31: a lot of seasonal stuff.
0: Yeah, seasonal. Right now, 4th of July is coming up, FIFA World Cup's in town, so we have those articles as well. The origins of that actually goes back to our origins in Europe. So if you think about European, I know if you've been to Europe, they don't have a lot of the competitors that we have here, a lot of the big box stores.
2: Right.
0: So Aldi actually had a pretty big business and still has a significant business selling these types of general merchandise. It could be DIY, it could be paint, it could be power tools. So we took that concept when we came to the U.S., and it's been pretty successful. Now, how it's different in the U.S. is it's still very unique that you're going to have all of these articles right next to your groceries. So what we do is we bring in about 100 new items every week, and they're going to be, I'll call it random, but not so random. They're actually going to be the items you need when you need them. So we're not going to carry these articles all year long. We're not going to have an inflatable pool in February. If you look at the competition, they will have that sitting on the shelf. So we bring in the inflatable pool right when you need it. So back to your comment on the Isle of Shame, which I will say we do have a Facebook group started by our fans, and it's called the Isle of Shame, or AOS. And this popped up, I think, 4 or 5 years ago. And we started looking at that as a business, saying, what is going on here? What is happening in this Isle of Shame? And as a retailer,

0: I got my ketchup, I got my barbecue sauce, I got my olive oil, and I also got these cute athletic shoes. And then they were like, I'm so ashamed. I didn't stay on budget, I'm so ashamed. So they were posting these shame photos from trunks of their cars, from their kitchens. We sell a tremendous amount of candles. People were posting their family rooms with 50, 60, 70 different candles of all the...
1: I love a good scented candle. I fully admit my basicness when it comes to scented candles.
0: But so it was shame in a good way. So I think as a brand, we've said, okay, let's not fight this. It's great because people love it. So it's the Isle of Shame. It's the Aldi Finds. And we love that our fans want to post about it and talk about it. And we learn from this as well. So like I said, I run the buying department. And we have great buyers out there. They watch this all of the time.
1: You've been in this business for a long time. It feels like one of the things that's happened, I can't even say relatively recently, but in recent-ish years, is that social media has become such a bigger force when it comes to shopping. So you have Facebook groups like the one you just described, and you can watch those and maybe get a sense of what customers are liking. You also have social media trends. So every once in a while, you have a food item or an Allison Roman recipe that goes viral, and suddenly everyone wants to buy new tomatoes or a particular type of cheese. How has that impacted the buying process for you?
0: Certainly. We have to pay attention to those trends. And you mentioned the feta cheese and tomato recipe from a few years ago. Our feta cheese sales went through the roof, so we had to work very quickly with our suppliers to get more feta. More recently, one is the sourdough trend. So sourdough baking at home, the sourdough trend. Now, sourdough is not easy. You got to feed your starter. I would love to do it. I don't have the patience for it. But that tells us and our buying team, hey, what's going on with sourdough? So now we've launched a couple of sourdough items a couple of years ago. It's actually the top performing item in the bread set now. So we are selling, you know, over 500,000 loaves of sourdough every single week in our stores.
1: Wait, so when you suddenly see feta flying off the shelves, how long does it take you to actually figure out what's going on here and what's driving the additional demand? And then how long does it take for you to respond to it?
0: And that's one of the great things about being private label, because we're in control of our label. We're in control of our supply chain. We work directly with our producers. So if we were a brand, we'd have to call them and say, hey, can we get more of your brand that you're sending to every other retailer? We go directly to the manufacturer. We say, look, how can we get more line time? How can you dedicate more Aldi product? What can we do with packaging? It can be as quick as a couple of months. It can take a little bit longer depending on the item. But being a private label, we can just pick up the phone, call directly that supplier. Oftentimes it's the owner, the president of the company, and say, look, what can we do about feta? How can we expand your sourdough line? What can we do to help you? And then we partner with them.
1: More to come from our conversation on how to open a low-price grocery store in the middle of Manhattan. We are speaking with Aldi U.S. Chief Commercial Officer Scott Patton. I'm Tracy Alloway.
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4: During the last World Cup match at Seattle Stadium, Team USA fell to Belgium. The end score was 4-1. Now Belgium will go on to the quarterfinals for the first time since 2018. They'll play Spain on Friday at Los Angeles Stadium. And in other news, Microsoft is pushing back on the idea that AI is directly replacing its workers. Microsoft says 605 Washington jobs are being cut, part of 4,800 layoffs worldwide. The Seattle Times reports Chief People Officer Amy Coleman says the roles are not being replaced by AI, but she says AI is changing how work gets done. Reuters reports the company's Xbox unit is taking the biggest hit, with 1,600 gaming workers laid off now, with more cuts on the way. Microsoft also plans to spin off 4 of its game studios. 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
8: From Bloomberg World Headquarters in New York, I'm Doug Krisner. Let's update top stories. We'll look at market action for you as well. This morning in Seoul, Samsung reported record preliminary operating income of $58 billion. Now, that represents a 19-fold increase, and it's really reflective of very robust demand for memory chips.

0: chips needed in those AI data centers. Curiously, shares in Samsung right now are down 5.5% in Seoul, and rival SK Hynix stock is down about 1.6%. Earlier in the States, SK Hynix kicked off the formal marketing process for its U.S. listing. The South Korean chipmaker is looking to capitalize on this surging investor demand that we have seen for high bandwidth memory chips. So the weakness that we're seeing in both Samsung and SK Hynix leading the KOSPI to a loss of something greater than 4%. In terms of U.S. equity market action, we returned from the holiday with a bit of positivity. Shares in the big banks were higher. That was tied to optimism around investment banking fees and trading revenues as we await the results for Q2. Today, Goldman Sachs shares are up more than 3%, helping to send the Dow higher by 0.3% to a record 53,055. And we had some of the tech stocks advancing, leading the S&P and the NASDAQ up. Bet here is on the AI trade having some more room to run. Meta Platforms up 3%. Alphabet stock was up 1.8% today. President Trump saying tonight that Walmart has agreed to lower prices for some of its products. On social media, Trump said these reductions were being made at the request of his administration as a way of celebrating the 250th anniversary of the founding of the U.S. And Trump also urged other retailers to follow suit. We check markets for you throughout the day here on Bloomberg. The yen a little weaker, not by much. Let's call it 152.15 against the greenback. In Tokyo, the Nikkei down about 0.5%. And in Sydney, the ASX 200 off 0.4%. Global news 24 hours a day and whenever you want it with Bloomberg News Now. I'm Doug Krisner. This is Bloomberg.
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19: 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I'm Joe Weisenthal.
20: And I'm Tracy Alloway.
19: On today's show, we are discussing what it takes to meaningfully reduce the cost of groceries in a given grocery store location. We are speaking with Aldi U.S. Chief Commercial Officer Scott Patton. I had never gone into an Aldi before, and I'm not sure I would have noticed it had you not pointed it out. But then once you pointed it out, it was quite obvious. So, for example, like on a bag of chips, you have really big barcodes. And either in some boxes, then you notice had a barcode on every surface, and some had really big barcodes. And it's like, okay, I get that. That's intuitive. It makes the swiping faster. Give us a little history of barcode innovation, and how do you actually sort of measure the optimal, I guess, ratio of adding barcodes and figuring out how much that could contribute to faster throughput versus adding barcodes and then, like, you can't even see what the product is. So finding that sort of efficient frontier of barcode allocation on a package.
21: And I think before we talk about barcodes and scanning, we actually have to go all the way back to before we had scanners.
19: Okay.
21: So we were actually the last retailer to roll out scanning in stores. So I started with a company in 1995. I showed up on day one, and my training district manager said, "I hope you've memorized all the prices by now."
20: Oh, my God.
21: And I had this look on my face, and I said, no. No one told me about that.
19: Memorized all the prices.
21: So up until 1998, all of our employees memorized all of the prices.
20: Jeez.
21: And they would enter them by hand on an old-fashioned 10-key. And so the price memorization was critical to our efficiency. We talk about efficiency and throughput. Now, you could say, why didn't we do scanning back then? Our cashiers, were too fast. We couldn't find a scanning system that was fast enough keep up with our 10 key. So we did two things. One, we started working with scanning manufacturers. And the bi-level scanner, which you may or may not be familiar with, if you think back long, long time ago, there was one scanner. It was Level.
19: Yeah.
21: And cashiers come. So bi-level scanners were essentially created out of our input saying, look, we need to do this faster.
19: Bi-level, so that means there's the horizontal surface and then the vertical thing. And they both have a chance of picking up the barcode.
21: Exactly. Exactly. So that was one of the innovations that we were pioneering with our suppliers to say, look, how can we move our memorizing prices wasn't the long-term fit for sure. It's very difficult, by the way. But when you have these bi-level scanners, it's okay, there's a chance here. And the second part was on packaging. So I think we've all been in a grocery store and you've seen the cashier struggling to kind of turn the item and
20: or
21: twist
20: their
21: wrist.
20: Or we've been at self-checkout struggling ourselves.
21: Yeah, so we came up with the idea and we're just going to add multiple barcodes. So we measure everything we scan, right? So all of our associates are measured on items per minute, and we can track the items per minute. So if we're going to do a scanner update, does it pick up scanning faster? We track those items per minute. If we do packaging innovations, and we'll get feedback from our store staff to say, look, this item's not scanning well. So to your example, you didn't notice it in the store, and actually most of our customers don't, because we hide it so well. So you can take an article, any item in the store, you will find 4, 5, or 6 barcodes, and until we point it out to a customer, they don't even know it exists. So hopefully people go check their pantry and go, oh my gosh, I never noticed
20: this. Well, it is funny though, on the chips example, it almost looks like it's part of the bag design,
0: yeah, yeah.
20: Because it's like a stripe that basically goes around the whole thing. But wait, now I'm thinking, back in the age of when cashiers were memorizing yeah. grocery prices, do you think that had an impact on the monetary policy transmission mechanism? Do you think increases
0: right.
20: didn't filter down into
0: because it would have just been too
20: yeah.
0: burdensome on the company to
20: change
0: make
20: them
0: their
20: all the
0: employees
20: time.
0: Like do another memorization?
20: Someone needs to do a paper.
0: Yeah,
20: on that.
0: Yeah, we should.
20: Okay, obvious question though. The barcode thing. It kind of blew my mind because, as you said, I never noticed it before. How come other grocery stores or other brands don't do something similar?
21: Because we're private label, these are our products, and we use that real estate. We design the labels. We design the brands. We control the ingredients. We design the labels. So for us, we're based on efficiency. I would say some of our competitors aren't as focused on that. It does take up real estate on the package. There's no doubt about it. But the fact that nobody notices it is pretty interesting as well. So for us, it's strictly productivity. And since we control the product and the packaging, we could put 20 barcodes if we wanted to.
20: But if I'm like a Häagen-Dazs or something and I'm designing my box of ice cream sandwiches or whatever it is, I would be reluctant to give up some of that additional space to barcodes. You think?
21: I think so. I mean, if you're a brand, you want to talk about the products, you know, we have the romance copy and you want to tell the history of the product. I think they're more focused on that than the retailer's productivity. We're focused on the productivity so we can get the savings for the customer. But you're absolutely right. Adding romance copy and all those great words on the back of the
0: bill.
20: Is that what you call it?
21: It's called romance copy.
20: I have often felt feelings of romance as I read the back of ice cream packages.
0: Do you ever like those things? It'll be like Bob and Joe's corn chips. And it's like the story will be like, Bob was working at Goldman Sachs and realized, why am I devoting my life to M&A when I could be devoting it to like design big? I'm not a fan. I always think I do not need romance copy.
20: You need to know the origin story of your potato chips, Joe.
21: You need more barcodes.
0: Talk to us about what you see in this current state of the art of self-checkout. And the reason there are a couple of things I ask, because so for example, Uniqlo, which is where I buy a lot of my clothes, I love their self-checkout, but there's clothes. There's not grocery, but you dump all of the clothes into a bucket. It spits out a price, probably like RFD or whatever. It's done. It's mm-hmm. that. And then, so my local Key Foods, you're like doing the thing where you're twisting half the time, like someone has to come by and like swipe something. Maybe something will need an age verification. It doesn't really quite seem to work yet. And so I'm curious what you're seeing at Aldi in terms of where we are with self-checkout technology. I think it kind of drives people crazy.
21: Yeah, I think it's a mixed bag. I mean, some people love it, some people don't love it. And for all the reasons that you said, you know, RFID hasn't come to grocery yet. RFID is a pretty expensive technology when you're talking about selling avocados and tomatoes. So RFID hasn't quite made it there yet. Even the best self-checkout, you're going to have an age verification for alcohol purchases. You're going to struggle sometimes to weigh the produce. So we have it in about a third of our stores. I think some customers love it, but in our stores that have self-checkout, we always have an employee checkout as well. And that's the option to the consumer. I think we're still learning. Retailers are figuring out what works best for them. Do you want a corral? Do you want an attendant? And what's the best layout?
0: Let's corral.
21: So you might want to move people through more of a line, or do you want more of a separated area? So the layout of the self-checkout can have a pretty big impact on the effectiveness, how many people are monitoring it. And by the time you pay someone to stand there and monitor it, could you have just scanned their groceries for them?
0: Yeah.
21: Those are the questions that I think all the retailers are facing right now.
0: How many different types of green grapes are there? We talked about this yesterday, and I just let you go back to that. You go to the farmers, you pick a grape. Like, how many different options are you looking at, et cetera? Novelty, and we talked about this again with tomatoes. They always seem to be coming out with new tomatoes. Where are we at with the grape market?
21: Yeah, so the grape market is fascinating because for the average consumer, which we are all average consumers, right? You have green grapes and you have red grapes. You go to the store, you want green, you like red, and you ask a customer, I like the green ones, I like the red ones. But when you get into the details, like I said, we have an awesome produce buying team. There's over 100 varieties of green grapes. So when you go to the Aldi store or the competitor next door, likely you're going to have two different varieties. Now, each of those varieties has a different flavor profile, different yield. You know, the higher the yield, sometimes the less the flavor. So there's trade-offs in all those types of things. So what we do, you know, we work with the growers. We mentioned this earlier. We figure, you know, what's the best flavor profile? We don't want the customer to have to think about it. We want them to come to our store, come to Aldi, and say, I love the Aldi green grapes, or I love the blackberries. I love the blackberries, and they don't know the
20: those
21: details behind it.
20: Those blackberries were huge.
0: They were big,
20: the ones
0: and
20: we
0: they didn't
20: yesterday.
0: Have that sort of tart that sometimes
20: the sourness,
0: make you pucker. Yeah,
21: that's another example of picking the variety. So if we were just buying off the market, you're just going down to the local produce market and saying, give me whatever blackberries you have, you're going to get what they have available. Working with the grower, you can narrow that 100 varieties of green grapes down to the one or two you want to have in your stores. What's in season? What's going to have the right flavor profile? We don't want it too sour. You don't want it too sweet. You want to have good shelf life. Produce waste. All those types of things go into the decisions of our produce team. It's actually pretty sophisticated, and it's fine the customer take it for granted. We just want them to come in and say, these green grapes are great, but we've done all the work to figure that out with the farmers.
20: I want to ask at least one what Aldi can tell us about the macro environment right now type question. So one of the stories that we've been talking about on the show and lots of other people have as well is high produce prices, higher beef prices, certainly general inflationary pressures on the consumer. And I'm very curious if you've seen that in the spend at your own stores, if you've maybe seen smaller basket sizes, or maybe you've seen people trading down from beef to chicken, that sort of thing. What are you seeing in terms of inflationary pressures on your shoppers?
21: Yeah, so shoppers are, I think, they've been under pressure for several years now. And for all the reasons we talked about before, whether it's the case design or the UPCs or going straight to the farmer, we try to keep all those cost pressures down, but we're not immune. We're not immune to commodity markets. You mentioned beef, for instance. Beef prices are at 70-year highs. So we still see our customers buying beef. However, I'll give you an example. Ground beef right now is relatively expensive by historical context. You can talk $5.99 or $6.99 a pound, even at the Aldi store for ground beef. Mm. What we've seen is some consumers opting for ground turkey or ground chicken. A nice substitute, a good quality product, still fresh, probably 30% cheaper or 40% less expensive. And that's a good option. Customers are still going to buy their protein. Protein is all the craze right now.
0: Yeah.
21: But we have seen some switching between maybe a higher protein, expensive protein like beef, and a lower cost like chicken.
0: Say a lot's changed in the last 10 years on all kinds of levels. We could talk about the role of social media. We could talk about, obviously, COVID and the inflation, or just COVID and how that made sourdough bread a thing, the hobby. But GLP-1's clearly part of the story, I think, with the protein boom. What are some sort of like clear data points that you see where you say, okay, like the GLP-1s are changing consumer buying behavior, other than just say, yes, they want more protein?
21: Yeah. So GLP-1s, we worked with some of our partners probably 18 months ago. And I think it was roughly 5% of the population at that time was on GLP-1s. We'd have to check that. But they also said when this goes to pill form, which is happening right now, we're going to see that adoption rate go up. So as GLP-1s are coming into pill form, of course, we're seeing more protein sales. What's interesting is if you talk to the meat team and the meat growers out there, they would say we're the original protein. And of course, we're selling more of that. But what we're seeing is protein really go throughout the store. Protein bagels.
0: Oh, yeah.
21: And you're talking about protein popcorn, which there's going to be a point when it comes too far. We're rolling out a protein sparkling water. So our data points would say it's actually quite tasty. When you take a protein sparkling water, anything with protein right now is accelerating. I think there'll be a pullback at some point.
20: Yeah, the pendulum needs to swing to fiber. Americans need more fiber, not more protein.
21: Yeah, fiber is coming on as well. Okay, you can have fiber. Bean sales are actually up significantly.
0: Really?
20: Oh,
21: yeah, we're selling significantly more beans.
20: Wait, is that a GLP-1 thing as well?
21: It's a fiber. It's a fiber-protein combo.
20: Hmm.
21: Yeah, so we have a Greek chickpea that we've just rolled out, which is actually amazing. And I would say 2 years ago, we wouldn't have carried a Greek chickpea. But now we've rolled out a Greek chickpea, high in fiber. Customers are responding to it. We're rolling out a fiber water, but you're right. More protein, more fiber. And for us, it's making sure we have the products the customers want and being on trend. But bean sales, 5 years ago, bean sales weren't surging. But we're seeing a resurgence in some of these categories that maybe weren't thriving in the past, but now they're starting to come back to life.
20: That might also be inflationary pressure, because one of the greatest value meals, most filling meals you can ever make is red beans and rice, as I like to say. This has been All Thoughts on Bloomberg Radio. I'm Tracy Alloway.
0: And I'm Joe Wasenthal.
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2: From ABC News, I'm Stephanie Officer. The U.S. men's soccer team lost that high-stakes match Monday to Belgium 4-1, but it did not come without high drama. After FIFA delayed the red card suspension of their star striker, Folarin Balogun, played, critics raised questions after President Trump intervened on his behalf. ABC's Christian Cordero.
13: The fact that FIFA has taken this somewhat unprecedented move, certainly highly unusual move, to change the punishment to effectively a warning hasn't sat well with people, even with some people who are U.S. men's national team supporters, but certainly it has not sat well with Belgium. They unsuccessfully appealed the decision. FIFA essentially said you had nothing to do with the red card itself, although they are certainly affected by this decision that FIFA recently made.
2: In some parts of the Northeast, 3 inches of rain an hour with more than a half a foot of rain in some spots. In New York and New Jersey, power knocked out to thousands, ABC's Matt Rivers.
22: Up to 8 inches of rain in spots, drivers inundated near Philadelphia. And in the Pittsburgh suburbs, a 12-foot sinkhole opening up on a road right in front of a hospital. Overnight, storms packing high winds took down trees all over New York City. Even light rail service was disrupted because of so many trees on the tracks.
2: And in New York City, a seaplane making a hard landing in the East River. ABC's Gio Benitez.
23: The Kodiak 100 seaplane with 8 people on board skipping across the water and then crashing down around noon on Sunday.
24: Basically, we hit the water and then we went up and then we like bounced back down.
23: 16-year-old Chloe Todd filming inside. She and her grandma, Ada, taking the flight home from the Hamptons. Yes.
0: Donuts.
2: Well, donut lovers and cookie lovers unite. Krispy Kreme and Girl Scouts of the USA are combining some of their most popular flavors for a limited run starting July 7th. New donuts include Thin Mints, Lemon Ups, and Coconut Caramel. 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
2: Federal health officials say 4 infants have been sickened with botulism across 3 states after consuming Nara Organics whole milk organic powdered infant formula. The formula was recalled in June after 3 other babies developed botulism. They say the recalled products should be thrown out. Health officials are investigating the cause of a parasite spreading in 2 states.
27: Cyclospora cases are about 13 and a half times higher than on average in Michigan. There are nearly 700, says an official from the Michigan Department of Health and Human Services. That's up from 300 cases reported last Thursday. In Ohio, there were 177 cases July 2nd, says the state health department. Typically, both states report 50 cases a year. Officials say it can take a week or two between exposure and symptoms appearing. The one-cell parasite usually spreads through food or water contaminated with feces, says the CDC.
2: That is ABC's Chuck Sievertson. 2 gold rings thought to be about 2,000 years old have been unearthed at an archaeological site in western Thailand. The Thai government says they were found with human bones. One was engraved with characters believed to be Brahmi script, an ancient Indian writing system. As it was, Harry Styles has broken the Guinness World Record for the longest residency for a series of concerts at Wembley Stadium. On Saturday, Styles wrapped 12 sold-out shows and thanked his former One Direction bandmates for being a part of his journey. I'm Stephanie Officer, ABC News.
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1: It's a sad day for American soccer fans. The United States has been eliminated from the World Cup. Team USA fell to Belgium with a score of 4-1 at Seattle Stadium. Now Belgium will go on to the quarterfinals for the first time since 2018. In other news, Microsoft may be cutting jobs here, but the company says it is not pulling back from Washington. Northwest News Radio's Jeff Pogula has the latest.
3: A state layoff filing says Microsoft is eliminating 605 jobs here in Washington State. Seattle Times reports 493 are in Redmond and 112 are remote workers. Now, Microsoft President Brad Smith says the company still has about 52,000 employees in Washington State. He also says about 600 Redmond-based employees have been moved into other Microsoft jobs over the last year. Now, Microsoft says the local cuts are part of 4,800 layoffs worldwide, mostly hitting the Xbox and sales teams. Jeff Pogula, Northwest News Radio.
1: Tax increases typically come along when spending outpaces revenues. Northwest News Radio's Denise Whitaker reports on why this is now being considered by Kitsap County.
4: The big question there, how to deal with the nearly $10 million budget shortfall. Kitsap County commissioners say the county's dealing with higher labor costs, plus increased overtime at the sheriff's office and increased medical expenses at the jail. So they're now weighing a few options. One includes a tax increase of 0.1%, which would cost the average person about $20 to $40 a year. Other options include cutting 45 to 60 county jobs or some combination of the two. The next set of public hearings will happen in late September. Denise Whitaker, Northwest News Radio.
1: Another beautiful day Tuesday with partly sunny skies. We'll see highs near 70 and lows around 55. 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
5: 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More than 75% of commuters will be involved in a car accident at some point. J.P. 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
31: From the Security and Exchange Commission, this time, Brian Daly is going to be joining us. He's the director of the Division of Investment Management.
32: Yeah, no, this is a big interview. It's tough to get people from the SEC to talk at all, let alone come on a podcast. And so, yeah, I was off and the call came in. I was on one of those bikes and there's a thing called a co-pilot, which is the bike on the back of the bike, which your little kid can ride.
31: Yeah.
32: And we had stopped at the Circle K. That's like a Wawa or 7-Eleven in the South, and got some water. It's hot there. I was in Florida in the panhandle anyway. But this was important enough to take a break because this is a big issue. The SEC is looking at and really maybe concerned about novel ETFs. The prediction market ETFs are really, I think, what got this going. And as you know, we had Matt Hogan on from Bitwise, who they had one of the prediction market ETFs filed. We had a great podcast with him. It kind of turned me a little bit into how they are could be useful for the market, but they are complicated and it is a Pandora's box you could open. So the SEC kind of like told them, don't launch yet, let us look at them. And so they're looking at not just those, but others. And let's face it, we use this phrase all the time. No market for old analysts.
31: Yeah.
32: There's some crazy stuff coming out. and it can seem like the market has gone wild. And I think this is a great time to hear from the regulators about what they're thinking when they see all these launches and all these filings.
31: Also joining us, Lydia Bayoud. She's in Washington, D.C., where she's the SEC and CFTC reporter for Bloomberg News. This time on Trillions, Brian Daly. Brian, Lydia, welcome to Trillions.
10: Thanks for having us.
11: Thank you.
31: Okay, Brian, I'm going to start with you. We've had Hester Peirce on occasion. This is the first time we've had somebody else from the SEC on, so welcome, and we're really excited to speak with you. I'm curious, you're new at SEC, relatively new. You started about a year ago, July 2025. How is the Securities and Exchange Committee different now than the one that directly preceded you?
10: I think what we're focused on from top down, from the administration through the chairman, through us, is being very pro-innovation. We are embracing innovation. That's like our touchstone, but we also want to make sure that as we do that, we do it in a way that ensures that the retail investor is still given enough information to make intelligent decisions. If you go up to the chairman's office, you'll see on the wall, and you'll see it in a lot of different places in the SEC, but particularly right outside the chairman's office, there's a quote that says, "We are the investor's advocate." And that's a reminder every day when the chairman goes in, he sees it. Every time any of us go in to see the chairman, we see it.
32: Yeah, no, I noticed this because we had Hester Peirce on when Biden was president, and we had her on when Trump was president, and two different regimes there, but she was consistent. She's always been, I consider, libertarian, but pro-innovation, I think, might be a better way to put it. She was for the Bitcoin ETFs launching out sooner than they did. They took 10, 11 years to be approved. Look, I understand where she's coming from. The ETF in particular is really good. This structure has proven itself time and again. Gold, bonds, Bitcoin, all this stuff was doubted. The ETF seems to be able to handle it. And so I've become very liberal. I'm like, you could probably put Mickey Mantle rookie cards into an ETF and the market makers would figure out how to make a market in it and it would probably work. I've always thought it's the best way to not get ripped off in investing is ETFs pound for pound. And so I'm in tune with that as an analyst, but
31: he's talking his book here. Did you notice? It's like an ETF analyst telling you how great ETFs are.
32: Yeah. I mean, well, the evidence is there, but you're right. The market is so thriving that they are now throwing a lot of spaghetti at the wall. And so where is that line? Obviously, that line moves sometimes, but it seems like prediction markets seem to be a touchstone. Like they seem to be like maybe the line is there.
10: I will say, working with all of our commissioners, but especially Commissioner Peirce, is like just wonderful. It's a real fringe benefit to the job to really be able to go in and talk with somebody who is so thoughtful, so forward-looking, and such a genuinely good person. So if that's the caliber of person we have at the SEC, I think the investing public should feel good about that. On the merits of what you're talking about, or the substance, would it be okay if I took a second to walk through what we actually do with these ETFs? Because I think there's a lot of misconception about that out there.
31: As in when the filing comes in and it's like, okay.
10: And how it actually works.
31: Yes.
10: Yeah, because I do see and hear in the press a lot of people talk about the SEC approved this ETF. And that's not exactly what we do.
31: And okay, so filing comes in. What happens?
10: So filing comes in through Edgar. So it gets routed to our team. And what we did in 2019, we had this new rule came out, 6011. And what we did was we took a process that prior to 2019 had been iterative and staff driven. Every ETF that came out had to get its own specific order. The staff had a role in that. Things got slow. Things got hung up.
31: It's like a ticket, sort of, and that the ticket would wind its way through SEC?
10: It was sort of that. And individual people had to push it through and complete it. So yes, there was a task involved. So 6C11 changes all of that. When a filing comes in now, it comes in with a sell by date. So it comes in with a presumptive, in most cases, 75-day effectiveness. So what effectiveness means, if you think about an ETF going to market, we call it a fund IPO sometimes. So it's a fund IPO, and we do thousands of them, right? We have thousands of them go through. Last year, we hit 2,600 filings coming in, 1,000 and change actually listed. Right? This year, we have 1,800 filings in so far year to date. Go back to 2019, there were 332 new ETFs that hit the market. So this has been, it's more than an order of magnitude. And So it goes through the process. The team looks at it. And again, the system is set up so that 75 days from it coming in, if nothing else happened, there were no other fingers on the scale.
31: It goes live.
10: That doesn't happen all that often, particularly with new things, because what happens there is it gets routed to our staff, and our staff includes lawyers and accountants and a few other folks who look at it. And these are people who, the entire division, we call it DREO, Disclosure Review and Accounting Office, but the DREO team reviews the filing and it has, in a good system, an iterative and constructive discussion with the sponsor. And we look at the disclosure, because that's our role in this. We're generally disclosure reviewers. And they look at it from three different points of view. They come at it with, is this just well written? The second part is they then look at it and say, okay, as an experienced reviewer, somebody who has seen hundreds of thousands of ETFs, I know if this is an orange or a tangerine or an apple, and they can actually help the sponsor and say, okay, here's how similar products or products that are not so similar but analogous, here's how they're doing it. Maybe you should look at that. And the third function they carry out is they go through and they look for potential violations of the federal securities laws. So it's a good process. And I think every sponsor would like to know that the SEC thinks some aspect of their offering might be violative of the federal securities laws before they go to market, rather than getting a call a year after the fact from enforcement. Mm-hmm. That works really well, but it's a process where our team goes back and forth with the fund sponsor. That's great. It doesn't always take 75 days. And what the fund sponsor does is we call it a BXT. They extend their effectiveness and they work with the staff until they get to a mutually agreeable place. When we're finished with it, it goes effective. So the fund has effectively IPO'd. And then under what are called generic listing standards, they go out to the exchanges. And then often the next day, they will get their listing. They've already pre-approved the ticker. Eric, you talk a lot about people shopping for tickers. That's ready to go. And they can be out the next day.
32: So let's talk about all of the filings coming in and the novel ETFs and your initiative here.
31: Yeah, because this is novel ones were novel.
10: Yeah.
31: And I'm curious how
32: novel
31: that went over.
32: Is actually a nice way to put it. So I think the prediction market ETFs are probably the sort of poster child, but there were 3X ETFs they tried, which you told to get lost. You still can do a 3X ETN, but you are taking a step back right now. And I just wanted you to talk a little bit about this step back, who's involved, and what this might mean for some of the ETFs pushing the envelope.
10: Right. So one thing is the 3X ETFs, they're in a different category because there's a specific section of the 40 Act, Section 18 and Rule 18F4. Those rules together, they cap leverage. So those were just different. Everything else you're talking about, you're absolutely right. And this is not an actual initiative focused on any one asset class. In fact, we're trying to get away from that. We, as a commission, we did not do a good job with the crypto ETFs. We didn't. We did a bad job. We got sued. We broke trust with the industry. We're working really hard to rebuild that trust. We think we're making progress. But we own that. It is what it is. And we're trying to get back to a good place. The prediction market ETFs coming in were, in a sense, a catalyst because they're a different structure. They're focused or they're tied to an underlying that we have a sister regulator that's looking at very closely at the moment. They're working out the regulatory scheme for that area. And it really just, it just crystallized that we have come so far in 7 years. This is a dramatically different world. This has been perhaps the most successful financial innovation in terms of legal structure, maybe ever. It's an example of good government. But now, as you said, Eric, we have new assets. We have assets with different levels of disclosure. We have new structures, right? Most people don't know, but many ETFs actually have as their main holding an offshore company that then holds they hold swaps. They hold now perhaps event contracts. Looking 6 months, 12 months down the road, perhaps there'll be a lot of perps in it, perpetual futures. And I don't know what is in line after that, but we want to focus on having an orderly and predictable review process that is asset neutral, exposure neutral, but that still works rather than walking in and trying to regulate this asset, that structure, this particular innovation, because that's A, it leads to delays, and B, it leads to bad government.
11: So I'm curious with this request for comment that y'all have coming out on novel ETFs, what sort of questions are you hoping to get from the public? And then how are you going to work with your sister agency and sort of moving forward with that?
10: So the RFC, as we call it, the request for comment, it has in it about four or five pages of questions that we've put together. And what we're encouraging the public to do and people in the industry, everybody from exchanges to fund sponsors to retail investors and other intermediaries, is not only to look at those questions, but if there are things that are frustrating about the current system or aren't optimal or are excellent, then we're asking comment on that. People should not be limited by the questions we're asking.
31: 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I'm Joel Weber. More to come right after this.
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0: I'm Joel Weber, and you're listening to the Trillions podcast on Bloomberg Radio. Today, Eric Balchunas and I speak with Bloomberg's Brian Daly of the SEC about changes at the regulator, filings for prediction market ETFs, and more.
1: Let's just hone in on prediction market ETFs a little more, because I think the idea here is that, you know, the case for them is people don't want to go to a prediction market exchange. They trust the ETF wrapper, just like crypto.
2: Which also opens up things like brokerage accounts.
1: Yeah. People want to trade through the brokerage account and have it all in one spot. I've always thought ETFs standardized everything. Sort of like gas pump, you know, it works on every kind of car, right? You have equities, bonds, commodities, crypto, it all trades like equity. And everybody likes the way equities trade. So to equitize these things is very valuable for people. Now, prediction markets, they're growing. It's interesting you can make a binary bet. Will the Fed raise rates? This is actually a decent case for real investment or a hedge, because then you don't have to guess what the markets will do. You just bet on the thing. So I understand some serious investment cases for it. If they can just do a swap or use the contract itself and an AP can arbitrage it, it seems like it would work just like anything else. I'm sure that's the case that issuers are making to you. Are there any other things we don't know, like when it comes to elections and like, well, can this be manipulated by people? Does it get into bigger issues, prediction markets? Or is it about current legal situations? Like, I know sports isn't, you can't really like bet on sports in certain places. But for political prediction markets, which is the first batch that's coming out, is there anything we're missing here?
3: Well, I would just remind you what we said earlier, which is we should not be, we are not statutorily authorized to be, and we don't want to be in the process of making decisions like that. We don't want to be saying, okay, this kind of ETF is good, this kind of prediction market underlying is good, this one is bad. That's really not our role. So, and I know we sound like a broken record on this, but we want to get back to just having a good process in there. But one thing that does hit us squarely in where we are is in the prediction markets, the possibility of ETFs based on event contracts. Let's be very careful what we're saying. The volume could explode. I mean, like we said earlier, I think we're running about 50% higher this year than where we were last year on applications. If all of a sudden people start bringing in prediction market ETFs and we have the possibility of, you know, ETF on every single House and Senate race and the election, there's not necessarily anything wrong with that. But the explosion we could see of all of a sudden one ETF sponsor drops in 5,000 applications.
1: Yeah. Corgi will have half of those.
2: Wow. That was a good
1: you
2: one.
1: Like that? Yeah. That's some ETF nerd humor there. Corgi. You'll probably get it.
2: But Corgi has launched about 100 ETFs in about 2 months.
1: Corgi does 50 in a shot. Yeah. Anyway, I get your point, because it's an unlimited, endless possibilities with prediction markets, and you could be inundated with filings. But I mean, the market would take care of some of this. Like, not all of those would be hits. At some point, there's a law of diminishing return. Same thing happened in crypto. There's probably 1 million crypto coins, but there's probably only 20 actual cryptos that are worthwhile launching an ETF on. You probably would have some point where it's like not worth it. But my point taken, you'd have at least dozens, if not hundreds.
3: Right. And there's a question about our review. I mean, how could we intelligently review if people want to come out with, you know, 1,000, 2,000, 3,000 ETFs a month? Either we have to staff up massively or the quality of the review starts to drop. Now, there's, of course, you know, situations where here are 100 ETFs. Like, let's take our example on all of the elections, if such a thing came to pass. It doesn't change that much. I don't think you're going to put a different risk factor in for an election in one jurisdiction versus another. So there are ways to scale in. But there is a real question of if we are to do an intelligent review with the sponsor, we have to make sure we have the ability to do that time-wise. And it does stress our system when people, I mean, some people call it throw spaghetti at the wall, some people say flood the zone, but when we have sponsors come in with just tons and tons of applications at once, it's hard.
2: So can I ask, we saw this happen basically already. Like, everybody was like, we're going to flood the zone. And you have really thoughtfully described the mechanism that happens sort of behind the scenes within the SEC when that happens. What specifically happened when the prediction market filings entered Edgar, came into the SEC? Was there like alarm bell that says like novel products? And like, what was the floor? Is it seventh floor in the SEC where everybody?
3: We're on the
2: eighth floor. Sorry.
3: The 10th floor is where all the commissioners are.
2: Okay.
1: It's the 10th floor. Is it 10th floor? Like, okay. Yeah. Somebody tell the 10th floor.
2: I'm just curious. What happened? Because none of those products are out. Clearly you have gone to this. We're going to take it to the public and get feedback. But I'm curious because this really does seem like these are going to come at some point in some form. And it sort of was where the spaghetti really met the wall. And I'm curious, like, what happened and what was the discussion like internally?
3: So when everything comes in, so our team sees it, right? They see it in real time. Generally, it's an end of the day cut. And we will have a discussion. My colleagues and I will sit down and they'll say, here's what came in today that was unusual. And if something comes in on a Thursday, that's unusual. Go ahead.
1: But by the way, how many days a week does that happen? Like 3 or 4? Because I know I track these filings, and I am moved to post on social at least 2 or 3 days a week because I'm like, really?
3: For us, so it happens a lot, many times a week. The trigger for that is not necessarily this is an interesting asset or what are they thinking. It's more of this implicates our process. It implicates our review, implicates something. You know, it may be crosswise with a leverage rule or something. That's our threshold. And if somebody comes in on a Thursday with something new, it's novel. Again, I referred to this earlier because our process is public. We will have, 20 copycats in by the end of the day, Friday, probably by midday. And some of those come in and some of those are good. And sometimes we can tell that they are clearly productive or AI assisted or, whatever. But definitely, you guys all call it the terror dome, right?
1: Yeah.
3: That's the market. The market is first mover wins, second place shuts down and goes home. And it's fierce. It's fierce and we see it. So we definitely see that. So when it comes in, we talk about it. We say, okay, is this something that is important? And this was, because of all the different intersections of this, it was a new structure, it's a new asset class, we have questions about how the AP system is going to work, questions about the disclosures, things we go back and forth with the sponsor on. And then we had a bunch of copycats come in, and we had discussions, and then when we briefed the chairman on it, the chairman suggested, why don't we go out and talk to people and see what the best way to handle this would be? Because before we do anything, before we start throwing out rules or stopping people from going public, let's go and have a chat. And it was really well received. I mean, it was really gratifying. We spoke with some of the sponsors, and the concern the sponsors generally have is, I'm okay with this. I want you guys to make sure we have an orderly market. I want to come to market with more products, and I want people jumping ahead of me or gaming the system in any way. I support you, but you've got to tell me that it's going to be across the board, and I'm not going to be a good actor and somebody's going to leapfrog me. And we said, fair enough. The chairman went out, made a public statement to give everybody support. And the industry has voluntarily held back till we get this RFC out until you see what comes back. This is, I think, pretty outstanding. If we accomplish nothing else from this point forward, I think we will accomplish a lot. That's pretty outstanding.
1: Let me just follow up on one quick thing you said there, because I know I call it the MJ move, which is back in the day when they were all trying to get cannabis ETFs launched and they got into line. And then this Latin America real estate ETF decided to switch.
2: Which had a ticker.
1: Yeah, I think it was LARE. It switched to MJ, and it was all of a sudden now it wasn't cannabis, it was something like agricultural, growing.
2: Hemp.
1: I don't know what they had a name that didn't have cannabis, but it effectively leapfrogged the group, and it became a big hit.
2: Because it was already listed.
1: And then recently, the Friday that Space.

0: to launch on the same day. And they thought, well, that's not fair because BlackRock's so big. So that those are the questions you're getting. And I understand their concern. I get that.
1: So do we. I totally get it. And think, spin it out a little bit from where we sit. There is no worse place to be as a regulator than to be the one whose either intentional or unintentional actions direct and influence who the winners and losers in the market are. That's a terrible outcome. And so, again, that's part of our RFC is how can we do that so it can be orderly and predictable and not subject to the vagaries of staff action or inaction.
2: Can you lift the veil a little bit more on this, more so the interagency collaboration? I mean, I don't know how much your division is working with counterparts at the CFTC, but obviously, like, the prediction markets issue has just dominated that agency, even more so than crypto, which I think people initially thought to take up a lot of their time and the SEC's time. And y'all are collaborating in ways that we haven't really seen in prior administrations. But so for the work that your division does, what does that look like? Who are you meeting with? Kind of how often are you meeting? Sort of break up the
1: I would say across the board, even in the I've only been in the government for 1 year, but the amount of interagency collaboration on everything is amazing. And it's so easy to do. If you call up somebody at another government agency and you say, hey, you don't know me, but I'm Brian Daly and I'm at the SEC and we have this issue you might either want to know about or you might have some thoughts on. Every single time we've done that or gotten the inbound call, the answer is always, all right, you want to come over tomorrow? Just come over. We'll put you in security. We'll talk to you. And it's such, I mean, I haven't seen a turf war yet. It's really, it's very, very collaborative that way. It is a one team, one government approach on everything. On this specific topic, going broad to narrow, I think we're doing a good job on it of balancing collaboration and getting input for steps that we take with a very, very healthy dose, like an amazing amount of stay in your lane. Like, we do not want to step on their toes. I do not need to get into substantive regulation of event contracts. That is not our mandate. That is not where we are.
3: 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I'm Joel Weber. More to come right after this.
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5: During the last World Cup match at Seattle Stadium, Team USA fell to Belgium. The end score was 4-1. Now Belgium will go on to the quarterfinals for the first time since 2018. They'll play Spain on Friday at Los Angeles Stadium. And in other news, Microsoft is pushing back on the idea that AI is directly replacing its workers. Microsoft says 605 Washington jobs are being cut, part of 4,800 layoffs worldwide. The Seattle Times reports Chief People Officer Amy Coleman says the roles are not being replaced by AI, but she says AI is changing how work gets done. Reuters reports the company's Xbox unit is taking the biggest hit, with 1,600 gaming workers laid off now, with more cuts on the way. Microsoft also plans to spin off 4 of its game studios. 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
8: From Bloomberg World Headquarters in New York, I'm Doug Krisner. Let's update top stories in market action. Crude oil prices have drifted higher on news that an oil tanker traveling off the coast of Oman in the Strait of Hormuz caught fire early Tuesday morning local time. The UK Maritime Trade Operations Center saying that a projectile hit the port side of the vessel while it was traveling south toward the Gulf of Oman. Now, the center also said there was no environmental impact from the strike and that authorities are investigating. WTI crude up 0.4%, 68.85. The Brent contract right now at 72.30. We're higher by around 0.4% as well. Shares in Samsung right now are trading down about 7%, even though the company reported record preliminary operating income of $58 billion. Now, that represents a 19th

0: fourfold increase. And it really shows that there has been such robust demand for these memory chips used in building AI data centers. Also weak today in the Seoul session, SK Hynix. The stock is down nearly 6%. Earlier in the day in the States, SK Hynix kicked off the formal marketing process for its U.S. listing. The South Korean chipmaker is looking to capitalize on this surging investor demand for those AI memory chip makers. U.S. equities returned from the holiday with a bit of positivity. Big banks were up on optimism tied to investment banking fees and trading revenues, numbers that we will see soon for the second quarter. Goldman Sachs shares were up more than 3% today. That was enough to help lead the Dow higher by 0.3% to a record high, 53,055. And tech shares were up, given the fact that many people are betting that this AI trade has more room to run. Meta was up 3% today, helping to lead the S&P to a gain of 0.7%. NASDAQ comp was up 1.1% today. Right now in Tokyo, Nikkei negative 1%. In Seoul, the Kospi is down 5.3%, although in Hong Kong, Hang Seng higher by 0.1%. Global news 24 hours a day. This is Bloomberg.
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11: 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Today, Eric Balchunas and I speak with Bloomberg's Brian Daly of the SEC about changes at the regulator, filings for prediction market ETFs, and more.
12: I want to ask about something that's slightly tangent from where we've been, private assets and ETFs, which didn't used to be a thing. And then we started to see them sneak in, and then we started to talk about SpaceX, and all of a sudden it was like, all of a sudden there are private assets in ETFs in a way that we have not seen before.
13: Yeah, and let me give one. So traditionally, only 15% of the ETF could be earmarked for illiquid assets. So even mutual funds have, like a lot of them have traditionally held a little bit of illiquid stuff, namely privates, Fidelity funds, etc. Where this got broken was Ron B, which is an ETF from Barron. They went to like 25% of the fund SpaceX. And their argument was, well, SpaceX, even though it's private, it's so liquid in the secondary market that it's not actually illiquid in our view. And I was like, well, that's interesting. And again, that's another maneuver that I thought we might see more of. We haven't seen a lot of people test that. That seemed to be a one-off for now. But what's your take on that? How far could we go in getting privates into ETFs? Could we go beyond that 15% threshold like Ron B did?
14: So there are two different things which you're implicated by, two different concepts implicated by what you just said. The first is there's exposure to illiquids, and the second is exposure to a single issuer, right? So you have to make sure you've got those two together. And they come together, and in these kinds of situations, they intersect. So I think there's two things going on. One, we are part of what's called responsible retailization, right? That's what, when I thought about why I was hired, that was the reason I was brought in, because I have feet in both sides of it, the private and the public side. We are charged with, and we're working on some initiatives that are going to roll out, hopefully in the near future, to make sure that regular retail investors have access to alternative investments. That's the goal. That's what we want to do. We have ideas, and you guys will tell us if you like the idea when it comes out of how to do it. But part of that is making sure that we use the 40 Act vehicle. The 40 Act vehicles have been around obviously since 1940. The 40 Act, it's done pretty well for retail investors. It's sometimes paternalistic. It's sometimes a little clunky, like any, 86-year-old is pretty old. But the, I guess 66-year-old, sorry. But
12: at a certain age, you're just old.
14: Let me just fix that. Yeah. But like anybody old, it gets a little clunky. But it's good. It ensures that there's transparency. It ensures that there are sales channels that people can access. In today's world, with what you do here on this podcast and your competitors and everybody else out there, the amount of information a retail investor gets is tremendous. It's light years ahead of where it was even when I was a kid. Forget about where it was in 1940. So we think we can harness all that. We think the 40 Act vehicles writ large are the right way to get to the retail investor. To me, the retail investor looks for one thing, which is a ticker. Right? The minute something doesn't have a ticker, you've shrunk the universe dramatically and you've changed a lot of the rules of the game. And that's not a bad thing at all for the right people. So that's where we're heading.
13: Yeah, okay. Let's go to the 2X ETFs. Obviously, you did the 3X. They tried to file 3X and then 4X and then some even did 5X. Reminds me of that Onion article. F it, let's do 5 blades. This is when the razors. Wars were, yeah, the razor. Now 5 is normal, by the way. Anyway, you guys said get lost. A lot of people applauded you, including me. We did a study and that if you did 3X single stocks and 4X and 5X, you probably have one or two terminations a week because of the volatility of some of the stocks. 2X, you still get a lot of volatility. But when people saw the SpaceX 2X race, there was some people like, what's even going on here? And then in Europe, you can do 3X and 4X and 5X, although Europeans aren't as like gambling oriented as people in the US and in South Korea. Those are the two countries that we call as a high degen per capita. And they love these products. They trade a ton. They only make up 1% of assets, 1 to 2% of assets, but they do make up about 30 to 40% of all launches now. What's your take on those and the sort of public reaction? Like, wait, this isn't investing.
14: It's really dangerous for somebody in my seat or any of our seats to start making those decisions. This is investing. This is not investing. I'm very cognizant of the fact that I got 0 votes in the last election and I did not sit in front of Congress. I did not get confirmed. I am an employee. I think I bring a couple of good things to the table. I think I'm reasonably experienced, but I am not omniscient and I am not here to dictate to ordinary American investors what they should be doing with their money. We are the investor's advocate. We will make sure that there's good disclosure. We will make sure that extremely harmful, illegal things are not in the market. All of us at the SEC will do that. But we do not want to walk in and be regulators of what people can do. That's what we did with Bitcoin and it didn't work out so well. We lost in court and we lost public opinion.
13: Here's my solution, which I've had for 10 years, by the way. This should be bigger than it is, Joel, and you know this.
12: I've heard it a few times.
13: We have a movie rating system for ETFs. It's not Rotten Tomatoes. That's what Morningstar does. We don't tell you whether it's good or not. We just say, here's advanced information you need. Is there drug use and profanity and nudity? Like, you know, is there leverage? Are they rolling futures? Or is there weird stuff that isn't obvious? Green light, yellow light, red light. It's like G, PG-13, or PG, PG-13, and R. This is a way to protect the innocent while allowing some of the, you know, innovation and the crazier stuff. What do you think of that? Like, do you think the market should push that more? Like have the actual marketplace come up with the solution the way the movie industry and other industries have?
14: On any question you're going to pose and you say, should we let the marketplace have the first shot? We're going to say yes, almost without exception.
13: Joel, the SEC just endorsed our traffic light.
12: I noticed that.
13: This should be on every brokerage account.
14: We are not endorsing your traffic light system. It may well have merit. We look forward to hearing about it.
12: Yeah, there's a filing. You can put it in.
14: And then, you know, the people at CNN will see it and they'll go copy it because it'll be on Edgar. But can I throw a quick advertisement in for something else? So we are also going to be coming out soon, and this is public knowledge and it's been flagged on the Reg Info site already, with an e-delivery proposal. Right? E-deliveries is not necessarily for this per se, but it's for all the 40 Act products to allow email or other electronic platforms to be the default delivery standard for people to receive important statements, proxies, annual reports for their various investments rather than getting it in paper. We all get the big paper. Everybody has some legacy amount of paper coming to their house using these blue plastic envelopes, and much of it just gets thrown out. So we're trying to move to get us to, you know, at least late 20th century standards, but hopefully 21st. But we are pushing industry. Every time we speak about e-delivery, every time I speak about e-delivery, I will make this pitch, which is I understand that if and when the commission puts something out making e-delivery the default, that the immediate aftermath is going to be PDFs going out by email. We understand that. And that's good. It's better than all the paper sitting in the landfill. But it would be a shame, a crying shame, if that's where we ended. And we are hoping that people will take e-delivery and leapfrog from that forward. We're hoping that either fund sponsors or advisors or other intermediaries will start putting AI systems in the middle, and they will take, and if this was video, you'd see me holding up my phone, right? This 4-inch screen on your smartphone is the window by which most, if not all, retail investors interact with their investment decisions. An equivalent 8.5 by 11, 10-point font document that runs 300 pages or whatever, scrolling through the window is at best hard to do, and most people will never do it. But having an AI in the middle that takes the ETF and does what you're suggesting, Eric, in a way, which is this something I want? I care about these values. I care about these exposures. I am worried about this. To have an intelligent AI that can, even on a rudimentary basis, and probably a lot better than that, translate that for you, takes this massive amount of disclosure that's embedded in a system and makes it useful for the average regular person. Like my sister, nurse with two kids, like, she didn't have time to be going through prospectuses, but she does, you know, she will take the time to say, hey, I'm retiring in this many years, or is this too risky for me? And she'll get something back.
12: This is an interesting way of just bringing it back to innovation, I guess. And that seems to be a hallmark of current SEC. So to that end, we have a 30 Act, we have a 40 Act. These are like foundational things that let the ETF industry flourish. Do we need something new? Should there be like a 26 Act? What would that look like?
14: Well, that's Congress. So yeah, let's go back to my I got no votes in the last election. Yeah. So we have 33, 34. We have 240 Acts. We've got other acts out there, Trust Indenture Act and things like that. I think the question is there something fundamentally broken? Right? Congress, getting anything through Congress, and I think it was probably the same in 1933. I mean, it was a little different there because they just gave it to Joe Kennedy and gave him a pen and said, go do this.
12: Go do it, yeah.
14: It came back. Unless something is fundamentally broken, I don't think we're going to need a new act. What we have been doing a lot of is listening, and where we've gone out with things that we can adapt and move forward, like our share class initiative, being able to push all these old mutual funds and letting them adopt new share classes if they want to offer ETFs in that trust. I think that's the kind of innovation that we have been doing that maybe obviates the need for Congress to move.
15: You know, also the 33 and 40, a lot of stuff went down in that decade.
12: Yeah.
15: I think usually those acts are a result of like real crisis. So maybe after the next crisis, they'll come up with your act. When that will happen, I don't know, but that's probably my guess.
14: No, I think that's exactly right. I mean, Sarbanes-Oxley.
15: Yeah.
14: You know, all these things come out. The Jobs Act might be one of the few exceptions where there was no crisis.
15: As Athanasios says, we need a hard rain.
12: Hard rain.
15: That's his solution to some of these crazy products. Like a bear market will like filter a lot of this stuff out.
14: No, but I think it really depends. What if we put this RFC out and what we get back is a universal, you know, we had a lot of responses. They are all universally saying they're unanimous. They say everything is great. Don't change a thing. It all works just fine. Well, I mean, maybe we still move, maybe we don't, but certainly the impetus for us to move has to be a lot higher. I suspect we're going to get, hopefully, and I do think we're going to get this, is a very broad and diverse set of responses that come back. I think most of them will be thoughtful. I'm sure there'll be a few knee jerks in there, but that's fine. That's part of the system. And depending on what people come back with, that will tell us what to do. I mean, if we get thoughtful responses from informed industry participants that say, here are some real fundamental problems, and we've got a lot of work to do. I don't think that's what it's going to come back with, but again, we don't know, and we're open-minded. We want to hear what everybody has to say.
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17: From ABC News, I'm Stephanie Officer. New allegations rocking a key Senate race that many Democrats were hoping could potentially shift the balance of power in the Senate. ABC's Jay O'Brien.
18: Politico reports Plattner's accuser, Jenny Rasico, dated him on and off starting in 2019. She claims that in 2021, he showed up at her home almost blackout drunk. Rasico telling Politico, I had been telling him these words like, no, don't. I just realized that, like, I'm in a situation where there's no consent here. Rasico today speaking to CNN.
19: I remember very specifically saying, I'm not into this.
18: Saying Plattner forced her to have sex against her will.
17: In Ohio, a veteran police officer shot dead at a door answering a call. Four other officers hurt. A mother and daughter found dead inside that home. ABC's Rhiannon Alley.
20: Devastated community mourning the loss of one of their own tonight after an Ohio officer was killed in a dramatic shootout. Just south of Cleveland Sunday night, Rittman police responded to what they say was some type of disturbance. Neighbors calling 911 to report a break-in and shots fired. When officers arrived, they were met with gunfire.
17: Mississippi authorities have located a body they believe likely belongs to a teen missing since July 4th. 18-year-old Nolan Wells was last seen on Horn Island Saturday, a popular vacation spot. The local sheriff's office saying Wells was there with friends when he was reported missing. ABC's Alex Perez.
21: The Jackson County Sheriff's Department, the Cajun Navy, and many volunteers spending much of the weekend searching for Wells. It remains unclear what exactly happened to him. Authorities say they are still working to figure out what exactly went wrong here as his community now grieves.
17: The U.S. men's team fell to Belgium Monday night in Seattle 4-1. This after a controversy embroiled FIFA overturning last week's red card for Florian Balogun at the advice of President Trump so he could play in Monday's game. Belgium goes on to face Spain. You're listening to ABC News.
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17: The White House issues a new report on the Smithsonian's American History Museum.
24: The White House report accuses the National Museum of American History of using the nation's story as a political instrument to, quote, divide, dispirit, and discourage our citizens. The report points to a variety of exhibits on women, immigrants, and people of color, alleging they cast America as a problematic country, irredeemably conceived, and operating today as an instrument of racism and oppression. The Smithsonian, run by a congressionally appointed Board of Regents, says it remains committed to serving the public with nonpartisan and independent scholarship. Stephen Portnoy, ABC News, Washington.
17: Weeks after a trip around the moon, Artemis II crew member Jeremy Hansen is retiring from the Canadian Space Agency. Firefighters in Colorado say progress is being made on the Aspen Acres wildfire in 2 counties.
25: We've made good progress on the eastern perimeter and then on the southeast side adjacent to Ryan, Colorado City. There is a lot of work yet to do, though.
17: Incident Commander Jake Livingston says more than 250 homes and 4 businesses have been destroyed. His family confirmed Chicago businessman and black hair care pioneer George Johnson Sr. has died. Johnson and his wife Joan founded the Johnson Products Company on Chicago's South Side in 1954, producing iconic brands like Ultra Sheen and Afro Sheen. The company became the first black-owned business listed and traded on the American Stock Exchange in 1971. Johnson was 99. I'm Stephanie Officer, ABC News.
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0: During the last World Cup match at Seattle Stadium, Team USA fell to Belgium. The end score was 4-1, and now Belgium will go on to the quarterfinals for the first time since 2018. They'll play Spain on Friday at Los Angeles Stadium. In other news, Microsoft is pushing back on the idea that AI is directly replacing its workers. Northwest News Radio's Jeff Pogela has the details.
1: Microsoft says 605 Washington jobs are being cut, part of 4,800 layoffs worldwide. Seattle Times reports Chief People Officer Amy Coleman says the roles are not being replaced by artificial intelligence, but she does say that AI is changing how work gets done. Reuters reports the company's Xbox unit is taking the biggest hit, with 1,600 gaming workers laid off now and more cuts on the way. Microsoft also plans to spin off four of its gaming studios. Now, company leaders say the restructuring is expected to continue through the end of the fiscal year. Jeff Pogela, Northwest News Radio.
0: Meanwhile, Washington is doing better than most states on food stamp accuracy, but it may still miss the federal cutoff. According to the USDA, Washington's payment error rate in SNAP is just under 7%. Such errors include both overpayments and underpayments. That is below the national rate of more than 10%, but the Washington State Standard reports the state still needs to get below 6% to avoid paying for more of the cost. Advocates warn new work rules could make the paperwork burden heavier, while the state says it is trying to reduce errors. If Washington cannot get its payment error rate below 6%, officials estimate it could cost the state more than $90 million a year. Another beautiful day Tuesday with partly sunny skies. We'll see highs near 70 and lows around 55. 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
27: The Great American State Fair is a 16-day event meant to mark the 250th anniversary of the signing of the Declaration of Independence. Photos, videos, and reporting from the scene show people have had mixed experiences there.
28: Here we go. Rodeo 250.
29: I'm here at the Great American State Fair, and as someone from the Midwest, I would like to have a word with whoever had the audacity to give it that name.
30: Well, that's a great American, the Great American State embarrassment.
27: The Lackluster Fair is just one of many semi-quincentennial events. And Laura Bliss, a senior editor at Bloomberg Businessweek, says there's turned out to be quite a range.
31: A ball drop in Times Square, a concert at the LA Coliseum.
27: A fleet of 16-wheelers featuring a video message from the president.
31: A national volunteerism initiative.
27: A day of national prayer. If these celebrations seem a little disjointed, that's because they're the product of not one, but two federally funded party planning organizations with competing visions that are as polarized as America itself. One is called America 250, an offshoot of a semi-quincentennial commission that Congress created all the way back in 2016. and the other is called Freedom 250, which the Trump administration set up last year to throw more MAGA-coded semi-quincentennial events. Laura just published a story in Business Week that dives deep into both of these groups.
31: It is kind of a bit of a dichotomy, I think you could say, of a fairly, you know, quiet, sort of somewhat decentralized, kind of politically neutral, organization.
27: That's America 250.
31: To one that is very much molded in the image of the president.
27: Freedom 250 is the group behind the fair and the trucks. For months, these groups have been jockeying for influence and funding. How did this two-party party system pan out? And what does the unofficial rivalry itself say about the nation, 250 years after its founding? I'm Sarah Holder, and this is The Big Take from Bloomberg News. Today on the show, Happy Birthday, America. How planning for the U.S.'s 250th became tangled in allegations of mismanagement and partisanship. Laura, before there were these two competing groups, there was just one, the America 250 Foundation, which was set up by the U.S. Semi-Quincentennial Commission. When exactly was it created, and what was it supposed to do?
31: So the U.S. Semi-Quincentennial Commission was created by an act of Congress in 2016. It was under President Obama to make sure that America's 250th birthday party was a smashing success.
27: The commission was made up of four Democrats and four Republican members of Congress, along with 16 private citizens chosen by legislators.
31: You know, the vision was that this group of people representing, you know, both sides of the aisle were going to put something together that reflected the country.
27: But the commission got off to a rocky start.
31: There were a lot of tensions, a lot of kind of feuding on the commission very early on that potentially set it back to some extent and so some of its fundraising goals and that kind of thing.
27: Yeah, I mean, you reported on some of those early controversies during the Biden administration. For example, four America 250 employees brought a lawsuit against their bosses. Tell us a little bit about that.
31: I think it was 2022 that four former employees of America 250 filed a lawsuit accusing organization's leadership of cronyism, self-dealing, mismanagement of funds. There were allegations about, you know, having to pay out invoices for work that was never done. And eventually these parties did settle.
27: In a filing at the time, attorneys for America 250 said that the lawsuit failed to lay out any cognizable claim.
31: I think America 250 would say this is bold. This is under previous leadership. But nevertheless, I think you can point to that and just sort of see that there were problems organizationally that may have kind of slowed down the momentum in terms of planning an actual celebration.
27: Then came the election of Donald Trump. America 250 had already gotten the ball rolling, but now a new president was in charge. At first, it looked like the Trump administration and the America 250 team were going to be able to work together. America 250 even sponsored Trump's birthday military parade and helped put on a cryptocurrency conference featuring Trump's sons. But pretty soon, the visions of the Trump administration and America 250 started to splinter.
31: The administration replaced the executive director with a very, very young former Fox News producer who was fired not that long after, swapping out some of the consulting groups that were working with America 250 with firms like Event Strategies, Inc., which is best known for organizing the January 6th rally at the Capitol in 2021, the Stop the Steal rally. Eventually, the kind of Trump administration folks largely went their own way and set up this other entity, Freedom 250, to basically achieve what the president wanted. Freedom 250 people will say that America 250 was ultimately not willing to kind of work with them to achieve the president's vision. America 250 people will say, you know, they were trying to take over the organization and, you know, we basically wouldn't let that happen.
27: So just at a basic level, how was Freedom 250 created and what do we know about how it's funded?
31: I mean, these are great questions that we actually don't have a lot of clear answers to. And I think that that is core to, you know, the criticisms that have been raised by, you know, Democrats in Congress and watchdog groups about this organization. So what we do know is that Freedom 250 is a wholly owned subsidiary of the National Park Foundation, which sounds kind of odd.
27: Yeah, why is that?
31: The National Park Foundation is is a very well-established, long-standing nonprofit partner to the National Park Service, which means Congress recognizes it as like a foundation that can raise money and kind of do like supportive work for this federal agency, essentially. So yeah, the National Park Foundation says that, you know, the National Park Service, which of course is run by or overseen by the Secretary of Interior, Doug Burgum, asked the foundation, again, their official partner, to set up this Freedom 50 LLC as essentially an entity to kind of hold and transfer money. And I should say, like, much like America 50, that has included both federal funding as well as privately raised funds. How much? We don't know exactly.
27: In a comment for Laura's story, a National Park Foundation spokesperson said any funds received or spent by Freedom 250 will be accounted for through the nonprofit's annual financial reporting processes. The most visible difference between the two groups is how they've approached planning for the big birthday.
31: On the America 50 side, its tentpole programming, I would say, is largely these kind of decentralized events. So that includes a grand volunteerism initiative where they're trying to sort of break a new record in the number of volunteer hours logged by Americans. They have sponsored an essay writing contest, awarding grade schoolers a visit to a national park. There's a national week of flag raising. They're going to be burying a time capsule at Independence Hall in Philadelphia. They're towing America 50 branded Airstream trailers to Walmarts across the nation behind Dodge Rams. And on top of that, they've got like lots and lots of in-kind corporate sponsorships where you'll see the America 50 logo on Coca-Cola cans or Southwest Airlines planes. I think part of what it reflects is a very kind of palatable, pretty anodyne, not gonna anger people and maybe not gonna totally thrill, you know, a lot of folks either.
27: Yeah.
31: I think that's what the critics of this organization would say, that they've kind of struggled to capture attention, you know, with some of these initiatives.
27: In a statement, America 250's current chair, Rosie Rios, said she's incredibly proud of the momentum the commission has achieved, with events like the America 250 ball drop in Times Square. Among other things, she said, the group recorded more than 10 million volunteer hours for America Gives.
31: And then on the Freedom 50 side, you have more of the events that you've probably been reading and hearing about, right? So in May, there was the National Day of Rededication, or Rededication 50, which was a heavily Christian, infused day of national prayer on the Mall, featuring members of the Trump cabinet. There was also the, you know, grand UFC cage fight on the White House lawn, which actually was branded Freedom 50, was not technically linked to the organization, but they lend their name out to many of the other initiatives that the Trump administration has supported on its own. There's the Great American State Fair, which is happening right now. There are what are called Freedom Trucks, which are a federally funded set of 16-wheelers towing exhibits on the nation's history, created by conservative think tanks, essentially, and also pretty heavily featuring the president himself, kind of amidst the telling.
27: That's a helpful image. The America 250 Airstreams and the essay writing contests versus the Freedom Trucks.
31: Yeah.
27: Clear contrast.
31: Pretty clear contrast.
27: Responding to Laura's reporting on Freedom 250, the Department of the Interior said its employees were excited to participate in the events, adding, quote, "It is bizarre that such a historic event celebrating our amazing country is being villainized by the liberal legacy media." Laura, why does it matter that there are two separate semi-quincentennial groups that have emerged? What exactly are they competing for?
31: Yeah, that's such a good question. I think they're competing for attention, right? I think they're competing for, in the most concrete way, funding and influence, right? I mean, they are both jockeying for federal funds as well as the same corporate sponsors. So, you know, both sites have listed some of the same corporate sponsors on their websites, John Deere, Oracle, Palantir, United Airlines, Exeger, other corporations as sponsors on their websites. And, you know, I spoke with U.S. Representative Bonnie Watson Coleman, a Democrat from New Jersey, who sits on the America 50 Commission, and has talked about how, like, that competition for private donors has really challenged America 50, because on the one hand, they're competing with the organization that's backed by the president himself.
27: This has been the Big Take Podcast on Bloomberg Radio. I'm Sarah Holder, and I spoke with Laura Bliss about how planning for the U.S.'s 250th birthday became tangled in allegations of mismanagement and partisanship. You can hear the rest of the episode on The Big Take, wherever you get your podcasts.
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17: You're listening to the Big Take Podcast on Bloomberg Radio. I'm David Gura. Today on the show, we're talking about the first AI election.
18: It's really coming at us all at once this year in this election cycle.
17: Artificial intelligence is on the ballot in many 2026 midterm elections. How to regulate it, what it means for jobs and for energy prices, and hundreds of millions of dollars are pouring into election races from competing super PACs vying to steer the AI conversation. Voters are getting more and more election information from AI, and they're seeing campaign ads made with it. As one former U.S. official recently told Bloomberg, this is the first AI election.
18: We're seeing it in the campaign financing. We're seeing it in AI as an issue itself, in the way that people are now becoming truly and acutely aware of its impact on the economy. And it's also becoming a campaign tool.
17: Michael Shepard is a Bloomberg senior editor for technology and strategic industries who focuses on artificial intelligence.
18: It's rewriting the playbook for how candidates seek office and the strategies that they can use to gain an edge in competitive races.
17: Mike says the concerns about AI that are coming out this election season mirror the ones across our society at a moment when AI can tell us just about anything, short of where the AI revolution will take us. This is The Big Take from Bloomberg News. I'm David Gura. On today's episode, the first AI elections. What's at stake and who's working on the answers? Mike, let's start with campaign advertising. How has AI changed the kind of ads that the people see?
18: This is actually, David, a great place to start because this is one of the most visible areas for voters and the public to see AI shaping the elections. Candidates are deploying it effectively on the campaign trail. And in the past, to get an advertisement or a message out, you would have to get a radio spot, a newspaper ad, very expensive television advertising. And, you know, for candidates that were on a shoestring budget or just starting out or didn't have a name, that was tough. But AI is enabling them to create images and curate them very quickly. It's also allowing candidates to develop deepfake ads, you know, some that portray candidates in unfavorable lights to gain an edge in a race.
17: I got to imagine it's changing the way that voters research candidates, learn about candidates as well.
18: Oh, it sure is, David, because what we see is the same thing with politics that we see elsewhere in the economy. And there's some research by a progressive aligned group called Data for Progress that indicates that, you know, voters under the age of 45 are more likely to use AI as a tool to find out about candidates. And what that suggests also is that AI as a tool for political research is here to stay.
17: Mike, in your role helping to lead Bloomberg's coverage of AI, you have a special vantage. You're based in Washington, so you're looking at the way these companies are trying to influence politics and the political conversation. This is an election in which a lot of these companies and their affiliates are pouring a lot of money into these races. What does that look like in broad terms?
18: In broad terms, it looks like a lot of cash. And, you know, to give you an idea, the pledges so far that we've, you know, gathered from across the industry amount to $275 million across the U.S. And, you know, that, if fulfilled, would dwarf the amount that the crypto industry spent during the 2024 election, when the digital currency industry was able to topple a number of Democratic incumbents. And the AI industry is certainly trying to repeat that same playbook to its advantage.
2: Mike, I want to ask you about one race in particular, a primary race that took place here in New York City involving Alex Boris. He was one of the candidates running in this primary, running to be the Democratic candidate in the 12th Congressional District, which includes a big part of Manhattan. Alex Boris lost that primary, but there was so much money in this one race. And I should say Michael Bloomberg, the owner of Bloomberg LP, the parent company of Bloomberg News, endorsed and contributed to the winning candidate Michael Lasher's campaign. But there was a lot of AI money in this race as well. What about it attracted so many big backers?
18: Well, it was Alex Boris really who drew all of that attention. And that was because as a New York State Assemblyman, he had sponsored a number of bills that sought to rein in the industry.
3: Governor Hochul just signed my RAISE Act. New York has the strongest AI safety law in the country.
18: Safety legislation. He also pushed a data center moratorium that ultimately passed. And so he came into this race with kind of a target on his back for a number in the industry who see the kinds of bills that he was proposing and the kinds of policies that he was advocating as a threat to their attempt to build out the industry at a breakneck pace.
4: I mean, if people think I've been too friendly to tech, someone should tell the executives at Palantir that are funding the super PAC against me.
18: And so as a result, Alex Boris ended up drawing a lot of attention, but also a lot of money into this race. We estimate that $29 million were spent by all sides in industry in the competition. Of course, he ultimately lost to the candidate who was favored to win, but it still drew a significant attention to the issue and made New York 12 kind of a proxy battle for the industry.
2: What's so fascinating to me is there was AI money on both sides of this race. Your team just reported that a super PAC called Leading the Future spent about $8 million opposing Boris. That super PAC supports softer regulation on AI, and it's funded by an OpenAI co-founder, among others. Then on the other side, $15 million came in to support Boris from Public First Action, whose funders include Anthropic. Why were Anthropic's interests kind of aligned with Boris's interests? And what have you seen from other companies in that regard?
18: Well, I'm glad you brought that up, David, because it really does highlight that Silicon Valley is not of one mind when it comes to AI. There are a lot of people in the industry who also favor some restraint on the technology, and Anthropic is one of the leading voices. In fact, part of its branding is that it professes itself as a more responsible AI developer, one that places a higher priority perhaps in its competitors when it comes to safety. So they naturally lean toward a candidate who would favor more regulation, and that was Alex Boris.
2: That race, the New York 12th primary, might have been an outlier in terms of how much money was poured into it, but stepping back, I wonder sort of how much of an outlier it is in terms of just the way that AI is a campaign issue going forward here. I think about the kind of broader zeitgeist, how people feel about AI, its prospects, its potential perils. How is that manifest in other races across the country?
18: Well, it's manifesting itself not so much as like the headline issue, like people are not voting up and down on AI per se, but they are wrapping AI into all sorts of other questions, principally affordability. Because when you think about affordability, all you have to do is look at your electricity bill if you live in certain parts of the country and see that, yes, it has gone up. We had a big take recently that looked at how electricity prices had more than tripled in some areas, up 267% as a result of all the AI data centers that are being built with all the investment from Silicon Valley. So people are looking at that and thinking, hey, you know, this is hitting my pocketbook. I feel it for real. There they're also worried about their jobs. Will artificial intelligence come in somehow and change the way I do my job on a daily basis, or perhaps eliminate it altogether, or maybe eliminate that entry-level opportunity that might be awaiting my son or daughter, because that kind of lower-level, maybe grunt work that was good for us when we were starting out could now be done by a machine. And then there is also just the distrust of Silicon Valley, because policymakers here in the U.S. have never really gotten around to resolving some of the key questions surrounding social media and how it should be overseen. And AI is an extension of that in a way in many voters' eyes. And they are concerned that the government is not going to be ready to step up here. And polls are showing, and we identify this in our big take, that they think that the government needs to do more.
2: Mike, you just went through a lot of the concerns that people have about AI, how it's going to affect their jobs and their family finances, their communities, their privacy, their security. I know you've been digging into how these questions have been playing out with one company in particular. That's Anthropic. And Anthropic's stance has brought it into conflict with the U.S. government. Things really blew up earlier this year when Anthropic effectively set guardrails on how the Defense Department, the Pentagon, could use its technology. And the Trump administration hit back, saying it would designate Anthropic a national security risk and effectively blacklist that company from being a government supplier. What's the latest on this fight?
18: Well, David, there was another conflict that erupted in early June between the company and the Trump administration, and it centered on Anthropic's top two models, Fable

0: the security concerns of the government were addressed. Now, at the end of June, if we fast forward a bit, Commerce Secretary Howard Lutnick goes back to the company to say, look, you have now taken steps to address our concerns. And in effect, we will no longer require export controls on those models. The move, in effect, has allowed Anthropic to begin releasing Fable 5 as originally intended to a broad group of users globally without any limits. Mythos 5, however, has been restricted still to just U.S. users and on a more limited basis. And you'll remember Mythos is that cyber-capable model that everybody had really wanted to be able to use to test their own networks for possible vulnerabilities that could be exploited by hackers. And you know, David, this whole episode does raise some broader questions too. And in essence, they boil down to where the government is heading when it comes to AI regulation. The Trump administration really from the start has insisted it would take a hands-off approach to AI, especially in the area of regulation. However, it is unfolding on a bit of an ad hoc basis, as we are seeing with its handling of Anthropic and those two models. And what's unclear is what the roadmap is ahead for Anthropic and its rivals, OpenAI and Google's DeepMind, as they start to roll out equally sophisticated models. Will they have to go through the same sorts of checks before the government gives their clearance for release? It is the very kind of thing that Silicon Valley companies have been worried about and warning against.
1: 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I'm David Gura, and I spoke with Bloomberg's Mike Shepard about the first AI election. You can hear the rest of the episode on the Big Take wherever you get your podcasts.
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3: During the last World Cup match at Seattle Stadium, Team USA fell to Belgium. The end score was 4-1. Now Belgium will go on to the quarterfinals for the first time since 2018. They'll play Spain on Friday at Los Angeles Stadium. And in other news, Microsoft is pushing back on the idea that AI is directly replacing its workers. Microsoft says 605 Washington jobs are being cut, part of 4,800 layoffs worldwide. The Seattle Times reports Chief People Officer Amy Coleman says the roles are not being replaced by AI, but she says AI is changing how work gets done. Reuters reports the company's Xbox unit is taking the biggest hit, with 1,600 gaming workers laid off now, with more cuts on the way. Microsoft also plans to spin off four of its game studios. 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
9: From Bloomberg World Headquarters in New York, I'm Doug Krisner. Let's update our top stories. We'll look at market action as well. Trading will get underway in South Korea at the top of the hour. And this morning in Seoul, Samsung reported record preliminary operating income of $58 billion. The company will report its official figures later in the month. But if this $58 billion were to hold, that would represent a 19-fold increase due to that robust demand for high bandwidth with memory chips needed for those AI data centers. Earlier today in the States, SK Hynix kicked off its formal marketing process for a U.S. listing. The South Korean chipmaker is looking to capitalize on surging investor demand for those memory chip makers. U.S. equities returning from the holiday weekend with some positivity. We had the big banks rising on optimism tied to investment banking fees and trading revenues. Goldman Sachs was up more than 3% today, helping to send the Dow high by 0.3% to a record 53,055. And tech shares advanced, leading both the S&P and the NASDAQ comp higher. The bet here is on the AI trade having more room to run. Meta platforms up 3%. Alphabet shares up 1.8%. President Trump saying tonight that Walmart has agreed to lower prices for some of its products. On social media, Trump said the reductions were being made at the request of his administration as a way of celebrating the 200.

0: 150th anniversary of the founding of the U.S., and Trump also urged other retailers to follow suit. Microsoft is reorganizing its Xbox business. The plan includes eliminating 3,200 jobs. That's roughly 20% of the Xbox staff. It'll be done over the next year. Now, Xbox will also divest 4 of its video game development studios, and it will start the process of parting ways with a 5th. Now, these cuts are part of a larger restructuring at Microsoft, one that will involve total job cuts of 6,400. Microsoft shares today losing 1%. Global news, 24 hours a day, and whenever you want it with Bloomberg News Now. This is Bloomberg.
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12: You're listening to the Big Take Podcast on Bloomberg Radio. I'm Sarah Holder, and I'm talking about planning a wedding in a time of economic uncertainty. How newlyweds approach spending on their big day amid rising costs, and why some are turning to magic. In May, U.S. inflation accelerated at its fastest pace in more than 3 years, and the consumer price index climbed 4.2% from a year earlier. Things are getting more expensive, including having a wedding. The wedding planning website, The Knot, reported that the average cost of a wedding is now over $34,000. Newlyweds are spending nearly $300 per guest. And Bloomberg's Dina Katgera says, in this economy, some couples are willing to pay a little extra for anything that can make them feel more in control on this big, expensive day.
13: There's also just generally a lot of uncertainty in people's lives with the rising cost of goods and with housing costs going up. There's a lot in their heads. That's a big question mark. So if they can lean on anything that can provide them some kind of stability, people will do that.
12: For some, stability is coming in the form of a spell.
14: I don't truly know what powers lie within the Etsy witch community. I certainly don't want to dismiss that it is possible for them to dramatically change the day.
12: It might sound a little woo-woo, but wedding spellcasting is actually a growing industry. On the online marketplace Etsy, witches are selling their services to spouses-to-be, promising to ward off bad weather at the wedding, or at least manifest good vibes.
14: It is a little bit of peace of mind. You're not paying that much. This makes you feel like you maybe have done everything you can to ensure the outcome you want.
12: As Sarah Shankin and her fiancé planned their outdoor wedding in Brooklyn this spring, rain was in the forecast. So her friend ordered them a spell off the internet for $7.49. And would you have bought it for yourself if it wasn't a gift?
14: I think we were at that point where, yes, we would have. And we actually had more than one friend buy it for us from different people. So it was, you know, everybody
12: so
14: was
12: you had
14: thinking.
12: Multiple witches on your side.
14: Yeah.
12: I'm Sarah Holder, and this is The Big Take from Bloomberg News. Today on the show, planning a wedding in a time of economic uncertainty. How newlyweds approach spending on their big day amid rising costs. And why some are turning to magic. Josiana Joshua covers personal finance for Bloomberg. She spends a lot of time thinking about what people spend their money on and why. That's how she found out about the Etsy witches.
13: So it actually kind of started because one of our coworkers was getting married and we were on a call and I was like, oh, weather doesn't look great. Like, I'll buy an Etsy witch for you. And then everybody on the call was like, what are you talking about? So I think that's kind of how it got started.
12: Josiana had been seeing newly married social media influencers giving testimonials for the spellcasting services on TikTok.
15: Welcome to my wedding. My Etsy witch works.
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13: You can just go to Etsy.com, type in weather witches, and you'll see a whole bunch of different little thumbnails for different Etsy witches come up.
18: That's Dina Katgera, who reported the story with Josiana.
13: And a lot of times they cost anywhere from like $1 to $25. So it's relatively cheap cost here.
18: Etsy's house rules actually forbid metaphysical services like spells and rituals. So when you buy a good weather spell, the actual product you're getting is essentially a PDF.
13: A lot of times it says different things like, here's the best way to manifest the good weather for your wedding day. Here's what happens if it does rain. A lot of it is, I think, talking and positive manifestation so that you feel less anxiety about the big day.
19: Mm-hmm. Yeah. The other thing for the PDFs is a lot of them will actually tell you like what they did to do the spell. So it'll be like, oh, I lit a candle and I said, let's have Catherine's wedding be 60 degrees and sunny. Like, they'll put that in there too. So people like will not be worried that it's like a full scam.
18: Dina and Josiana spoke to several recent brides who'd hired these weather witches. Not all of them believed in magic, per se, but they'd all invested a lot in their weddings. And they looked at the spell as a spiritual insurance policy.
20: Welcome back to vlog 3 of me chronicling the weather changes leading up to my February 14th wedding in Chicago. We are a wedding week. We are.
13: Cami Danaher posted a TikTok video in February. She was getting married in Chicago, and Chicago in the wintertime obviously isn't the best weather. But she wanted to do the wedding on her 7th anniversary with her wife. So she wanted to do it on Valentine's Day. She, of course, was expecting it to be cold, but she was hoping maybe if she could hire an Etsy witch, it could be good weather.
15: How much was she willing to pay?
19: I think she was honestly at this point kind of willing to pay whatever, but it only ended up costing her $14, which in comparison to her $100,000 wedding, I feel like is minuscule at that point.
20: It is going to be 49 degrees on Valentine's Day in Chicago, real feel high 55 and sunny. Hire the Etsy witch.
18: Cami's $100,000 wedding is on the high end of wedding spending. According to data published this year by The Knot, the average wedding in the U.S. costs over $34,000. That varies a lot by region. In Manhattan, a typical wedding costs $88,000. In the Midwest, it costs closer to $30,000. Getting married in Alaska or Idaho can cost less than $20,000. Any way you slice it, it's a lot of money to spend on one day or one weekend.
21: The cost of venues, the cost of food, catering, the cost per plate, if you want to get a band, if you want to get a musician, these costs add up very, very quickly.
18: That's Sam Borgi, a senior financial analyst with Investors Observer. And he says, across the board, these costs have been climbing.
21: What we're seeing is that overall, the rate of inflation is reflected in weddings. I mean, you take a look at food costs, for example, a lot of these prices per plate have gone up significantly because of the cost of food. You take a look at the cost of steak, the cost of all these different, meal items have gone significantly higher over the past 5 or 6 years. You're starting to see it on the service side. Any kind of service inflation has kind of gone significantly higher, people charging a lot more.
18: Josiana says there are other factors that have pushed wedding-related expenses up recently, like high gas prices and tariffs on things like food and flowers.
19: People are passing down, vendors, should I say, are passing down those costs.
18: Then there's the constant pressure to keep up with the Joneses on social media.
19: You see other people being able to post like having a live painter or like having, you know, a DJ with a saxophone or having a live band. And you're like, I want to be able to do that same thing. So you're getting introduced to a lot of new things. But then when you get to actually paying for those things, you're like, okay, that's actually a lot of money. But you've had it in your head for so long that you're just like, okay, I want it for my day. I'm going to pay for it.
14: The wedding industry is incredibly resilient right now.
18: That's Esther Lee, The Knot's editorial director.
14: It's actually $100 billion, with 2 million couples getting married last year alone. Couples spend an average of $292 per guest, which is actually up $8 from 2024. And that doesn't seem like a lot, but per guest, like it adds up together.
18: As inflation pushes up the cost of essentials like housing and food and gas, and U.S. consumer sentiment declines, you might assume people would think twice about spending so much on a party. Financial analyst Sam Borgi says that's not exactly what's been happening.
21: What we've been seeing is that, a lot of discretionary spending has kind of gone down over the years because of inflation. But weddings are an odd category because they're not as impacted by a decline in discretionary spending because it's a highly emotional decision. It's a major milestone. So people are still willing to spend.
18: But like the rest of the U.S. economy, Sam says wedding spending is K-shaped.
21: It's an economy of haves versus have-nots. The middle class is increasingly being hollowed out, and we see that across various different verticals, and obviously wedding planning is one of them. So on the high end of the K, you still see larger guest lists. You still see more opulent food choices. You see much larger venues, much more prestigious venues, maybe even still destination weddings.
18: Those are the couples spending over $41,000, according to The Knot. They're inviting an average of 141 guests, and they're typically getting help from their families to cover more than half of the bill.
21: On the other side of the K, you see people having much smaller venues, much smaller wedding celebrations, especially on the number of guests. You'll start to see savings on the actual venue itself and also on the decor.
0: People at the top can just throw money at customization, and people at the bottom of the K can, you know, work on DIY bouquets, write things for their guests, things like that.
18: Bloomberg's Dina Katgera again.
0: So they can still, you know, make their day as special as they want it to be, but people are finding different avenues to get there.
18: Sarah Shankin, the woman who got married in Brooklyn this year, said she and her partner were pretty budget conscious throughout the wedding planning process, making spreadsheets, making compromises. But there were some costs they didn't prepare for.
14: We were joking, like in the last 2 weeks before the wedding, money just sort of becomes a concept and not a reality. You're so close to the finish line. You're really stressed. You're trying to coordinate lots of logistics at the same time. And sometimes you end up just being like, will that make my life easier in this moment, or will that make that problem go away?
18: Ubers, extra beer, and, of course, Etsy witches.
14: The witch part of it, you know, that was not a budget item that would have even really even made the spreadsheet because it was so small. It would have been a tiny, tiny, tiny fraction.
18: In the grand scheme of wedding spending, good weather spellcasting witches can seem like a steal. Here's Bloomberg's Josiana Joshua again.
19: When we talk to some of the witches, like, they've kind of tried to keep costs low because they think that's part of the way they attract folks.
0: Yeah, and a lot of it is you learn about these witches through word of mouth. Like, we spoke to one witch in Florida, and we asked him, would you raise your prices because you're seeing this influx of demand? And he said no. So he seems to be dedicated to his craft and wanting to make sure that people can purchase his services no matter where they are on that K.
18: This has been the Big Take Podcast on Bloomberg Radio. I'm Sarah Holder, and I spoke with Dina Katgera and Josiana Joshua about planning a wedding in a time of economic uncertainty, how newlyweds approach spending on their big day amid rising costs, and why some are turning to magic. You can hear the rest of this episode on The Big Take, wherever you get your podcast.
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22: Sherry Preston, one of the races that could decide control of the Senate rocked by new allegations. Maine Democrat Graham Plattner.
23: Regardless of the inaccuracy of the reporting, but mindful of the political reality it will inflict,
1: We are taking the time to reflect on the best path forward.
22: Saying that after a former girlfriend accused him of sexual assault. ABC's Jay O'Brien.
2: Congressman Ro Khanna, who was a big name endorser of Graham Blattner, who campaigned with him not long ago, pulled his endorsement, as did Senator Ruben Gallego. Chuck Schumer, obviously the top Democrat in the Senate. Kirsten Gillibrand, the chair of the committee in charge of electing Democrats to the Senate and taking back power in that chamber, put out a joint statement in which they called the allegations, quote, incredibly disturbing, and they called on Blattner to immediately withdraw.
22: President Trump lands in a few hours in Turkey for a meeting with other NATO leaders. This as projectiles hit a tanker in the Strait of Hormuz, setting it on fire. Back in court today, the man accused of killing Charlie Kirk.
3: Day two of the preliminary hearing is expected to bring more testimony from law enforcement who responded to and investigated the shooting of Charlie Kirk. Security here at the courthouse is extremely tight. Sharpshooters and tactical teams are on rooftops. Tyler Robinson has moved to and from court in an armored motorcade. On day one of the hearing, a Utah Valley University police officer testified about hearing the shot and seeing people running away. And graphic videos of Charlie Kirk's murder were shown to the judge. Erica Kirk left the courtroom clutching prayer beads. Alex Stone, ABC News, Provo, Utah.
22: Dreams of a World Cup title over for Team USA.
23: Less than 10 minutes into the game, the Belgians struck first after the U.S. defense failed to clear the ball. About 20 minutes later, Malik Tillman scoring off a free kick for the second time in this tournament, but it would be the only bright spot in a disastrous night.
22: That's Lana Moise. This is ABC News.
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22: A body has been found in the search for a missing 18-year-old in Mississippi. ABC's Alex Perez.
26: Officials say a body matching the description of the 18-year-old was recovered about 8:45 this morning just off the shore of Horn Island, a popular holiday destination about 10 miles off the Mississippi Gulf Coast.
22: Nolan Wells was last seen on the 4th of July while traveling with friends. The FDA now says 4 infants are confirmed with botulism after being given tainted formula. Nara Organics formula has been recalled. A former football coach at Bucknell University in Pennsylvania now facing felony hazing charges after the death of a player. Here's ABC's Sophie Flay.
27: 18-year-old C.J. Dickey collapsed during his first workout with the team in 2024. In a lawsuit, his family has claimed that strength and conditioning coach Mark Culbis forced Dickey to do up and down exercises. The teen was later rushed to the hospital and treated for rhabdomyolysis, or rhabdo, a condition caused by extreme exertion that leads to muscle breakdown. Pennsylvania's attorney general calling it an extraordinary tragedy, worsened by the fact that CJ's death was preventable.
22: Toyota now says it will spend about $3 billion to move production of its Tacoma trucks from Mexico to Texas. This comes after the Trump administration says it may not renew the trade deal with Canada and Mexico. And a London judge expected to hand down a ruling today in the invasion of privacy lawsuit brought by Prince Harry against the British tabloid The Daily Mail. Sherry Preston, ABC News.
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28: It's a sad day for American soccer fans. The United States has been eliminated from the World Cup. Team USA fell to Belgium with a score of 4-1 at Seattle Stadium. Now, Belgium will go on to the quarterfinals for the first time since 2018. In other news, Microsoft may be cutting jobs here, but the company says it is not pulling back from Washington. Northwest News Radio's Jeff Pogula has the latest.
29: A state layoff filing says Microsoft is eliminating 605 jobs here in Washington State. Seattle Times reports
4: reports 493 are in Redmond and 112 are remote workers. Now, Microsoft President Brad Smith says the company still has about 52,000 employees in Washington State. He also says about 600 Redmond-based employees have been moved into other Microsoft jobs over the last year. Now, Microsoft says the local cuts are part of 4,800 layoffs worldwide, mostly hitting the Xbox and sales teams. Jeff Pogula, Northwest News Radio.
28: Tax increases typically come along when spending outpaces revenues. Northwest News Radio's Denise Whitaker reports on why this is now being considered by Kitsap County.
5: The big question there, how to deal with the nearly $10 million budget shortfall. Kitsap County commissioners say the county's dealing with higher labor costs, plus increased overtime at the sheriff's office and increased medical expenses at the jail. So they're now weighing a few options. One includes a tax increase of 0.1%, which would cost the average person about $20 to $40 a year. Other options include cutting 45 to 60 county jobs or some combination of the two. The next set of public hearings will happen in late September. Denise Whitaker, Northwest News Radio.
28: Another beautiful day Tuesday with partly sunny skies. We'll see highs near 70 and lows around 55. 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
7: Like seeing new ones. If I'm like in a rush or whatever, it's not so pleasant. But I really like grocery stores.
8: How often do you do the weekly grocery shopping, Joe?
7: Well, so we usually buy online. But I go to Key Foods, which is in my neighborhood, probably once or twice a week for things. And I actually, even those quick runs, I actually enjoy. Obviously, unboxing is not fun, and there are aspects of it that are fun, but like, it's an interesting experience, and I like food.
8: I'm starting to become cynical about the American grocery experience, which is terrible, because I didn't go to American grocery stores for a really long time, so...
7: What years are you talking about? Like when you were in Japan?
8: I grew up in Japan. I remember going to grocery stores when I came back to Chicago in middle school and just being absolutely wowed by the variation that was there. Right. You know, like literally a kid in a candy store running down the cereal aisle going, oh my God, I've never seen any of these things before. Doing the whole, what's the famous?
7: The Yeltsin thing. So you can get how at least they spark joy.
8: Of course.
7: Okay.
8: Of course. But now I think I take them as an accepted.
7: Yeah.
8: Because now I'm sort of...
7: you get yourself, for sure.
8: I shop a lot at Walmart.
7: Yeah.
8: In Connecticut, which is sometimes a soul-sucking experience. I shop a lot at the grocery store that we're about to discuss. I shop a lot at the nearest grocery store in Manhattan.
7: Which one's that?
8: That one's a Morton Williams.
7: Okay. Yeah.
8: And that one... I'm trying to be diplomatic. Depressing. The price. I ran in there once and I grabbed like a cup of soup, like freshly made soup, because I was having dinner, a girl dinner, basically. $12 freaking.
7: The Manhattan specific grocery experience, I would say uneven to put it best. There are some decent ones, but there's a lot of places that are like high-end and expensive and low-end and expensive. You know what I'm saying? Like, you go to these places and they're like, they're sort of shabby and they're dirty and stuff like that. You're like, well, at least I'm getting a deal. And then it's like, actually, no, it's just a worse experience and also it's expensive.
8: This reminds me also when my husband first came over from the States to join me here in New York, the first place I took him to was the Whole Foods on Columbus Circle.
7: Oh, really?
8: I just wanted to show him, look at this grocery store. It's crazy.
7: You know, there's a new Wegmans at Astor Place, which is where I get off. And I really expected that to become part of my routine because that's where I get on the subway. I like it. Mm-hmm. It's cool and they have a lot of stuff, but it hasn't become part of my routine. So like there's opportunity still, I would say, for the better Manhattan and just the better grocery store experience still.
8: It is very true that Manhattan has a shortage of, let's say, lower priced stores, right?
7: We've
8: got the Whole Foods. We have Trader Joe's, maybe the closest, but we have a lot of Whole Foods, a lot of Wegmans. I'm not even going to mention what's the one with the G.
7: Oh, yeah, Gristiti's.
8: Gristiti's, Morton Williams, places like that. But we don't really have, we definitely don't have a Walmart.
7: Well, in Texas, we have HEB, which everybody loves. It's like one of the most beloved brands, I think, of the region. They're like super, and they're huge, and they're clean, and they have good prices, and incredible variety, and a sushi bar, and a barbecue pit in the store. Anyway, there's a new grocery store opening up. We're recording this June 18th. Tomorrow, as of the time we're recording this, but tomorrow, like right in Times Square, right adjacent to Times Square, there's a brand new Aldi, which is, I guess, where you shop sometimes when you're in Connecticut.
8: Yeah, so this is very unusual in my mind because you wouldn't expect a giant grocery store to open just off Times Square.
7: Yeah.
8: I think the new location is something like 25,000 square feet, which is just absolutely huge.
7: Especially for that area.
8: I can't even imagine actually finding the space for something like that. And then secondly, you wouldn't necessarily expect I don't want to say a discount grocery store, but you know, like a lower priced grocery store that competes squarely with the Walmarts, the Costcos of the world.
7: Totally. And they are, I think, substantially cheaper. You know, I searched this. They claim that they're cheap, but also the third party.
8: We already went on a tour of the new location.
7: Yeah, we're a little biased because also they gave us a tour. So this is the disclosure. They gave us a tour and they had all these like little snacks out for us and stuff like that. So I'm already predisposed, you know.
8: But on the plus side, we have personally witnessed ground Wagyu beef for $5.99. It does exist.
7: But I haven't tried it yet. Anyway, let's get to the conversation. Let's talk about opening a grocery store. Let's talk about, like, how do you actually wring prices out of the system? Because that is the story, and that is what's exciting for us. We're going to be speaking with Aldi U.S. Chief Commercial Officer Scott Patton. Scott, welcome to the podcast. We saw you yesterday inside the new Aldi, and now you're here on the podcast. So thank you so much for joining us.
9: Thanks for having me, and so glad you could make it out to the store yesterday. It was a really awesome experience to walk through, really, Times Square. Aldi off right off the Times Square. Amazing.
7: Let's just talk about what does the chief commercial officer do? Tell us about, like, what's your actual job and your career at Aldi?
9: So I actually started with Aldi over 30 years ago. I've been through all the various operations from running stores to running a warehouse. And I joined the buying department about 11 years ago. So I'm responsible for all of the products in the stores. And that's what I do. We work with the teams who develop the products and get them onto the shelf.
8: So tell us about the new location, because as we were discussing, Times Square, not necessarily an intuitive place to start a giant grocery store.
9: Yeah, so Midtown Manhattan, that's our second location in Manhattan. You're right, it's not intuitive.
7: But where's the first one?
9: First one is up in Harlem.
7: Okay.
9: Yeah, so we have 14 in the New York area, one in Harlem, Midtown now, and another opening in Harlem next year, and two blocks off of Times Square. You're right, it's a very unique location for us, but a lot of traffic. We have a lot of tourists, we have a lot of commuters, there's going to be a lot of e-commerce. And it's just a great location.
7: It's a cool space. What was there before, do you know?
9: It's a brand new building. It's a brand new building with residential on top, and we've taken the ground floor.
7: Do you think that's an appeal? Like, I think I would like to live above a grocery store. It seems like a nice, like, amenity.
9: It's great. I mean, there's going to be residential above us and unbelievable apartments. And to have that convenience for the people who live there, it's going to be great.
8: Yeah, a lot of cities in Asia, as you know now, have mixed-use buildings.
7: Yeah, I love that.
8: Even have daycares on the bottom and then the grocery store, dry cleaner. Like, you take care of your entire life within one compound.
7: I would be totally down.
8: Yeah. So the Times Square location, I get that there's a lot of foot traffic, but how much of it is just creating a showcase for the Aldi brand in an area where you know there's going to be a lot of visitors, a lot of tourists, versus how much of it is the expectation that this is going to be a really busy location that's actually making profit?
9: There's no doubt that having that visibility is going to be great for the brand. But to be fair, we intend to be very profitable at the store. We're going to have a ton of customers. That would be a very expensive billboard if we weren't going to sell a lot of groceries.
7: We've done a few, like, produce episodes. Mm-hmm. We recently did an episode on tomatoes with one of the senior VPs at Beldor. That was an amazing conversation. We did a conversation a few years ago about the Hunts Point Delivery Distribution Center in New York and maybe why it's not the optimal sort of node for delivery. What is the supply chain between, for example, when we entered the store, we were like in the produce aisle and tried some grapes, some blueberries that are very nice. Why don't you walk us through what is the supply chain from like where that grape comes from to where the distribution center is to the store and that journey?
9: And that's a prime example of how we buy a bit differently. So we have over 2,600 locations. So what does that mean is we can't just buy from the local market. We start with the grower. I have the opportunity in my role to visit the growers. So we've been to the grape growers in California, in Mexico, in Chile. And it really starts probably 3 to 4 years in advance in partnering with these growers. We go to the fields. We try their varieties. They're all sampled out. And we decide as a company, which varieties do we want them to grow for us? From there, they start growing. We have the contracts. And they grow specific plots dedicated to our business. So, of course, we have the harvest. It goes straight from the grower into our distribution facilities, and then to our stores often the next day. So it's a complicated supply chain, but the key to success is going all the way back to the origin. So whether you're growing grapes or berries or apples, those relationships with the farmers and the growers, that's actually what makes it, that's what makes it special.
8: But in terms of the actual distribution into New York, because we've had conversations with not just grocers, but people who are trying to build things in New York, and they talk about how hard it actually is to get bulky things into the city.
7: Yeah.
8: How are you trucking in, I assume, truckloads of groceries every day, and where are they coming from?
9: So we come from South Windsor up in Connecticut. We have a truck that comes over. We come at night because of the congestion. And you're right, it's very difficult to get a truck, especially into Midtown. We have to have a bit of a shorter truck. We actually have to have two drivers.
7: Did you say a bit of a shorter truck?
9: It's a bit of a shorter truck because they can't hit the turning radiuses.
7: For
9: instance, at the store, when the truck comes in to deliver, it's a shorter truck. There's two drivers. One to kind of guide and watch the parking and make sure we can cut the radius back in.
8: Oh, that's
9: another one to unload the groceries. So it's a two team just to deliver groceries. And this store is going to get 3 to 4 truckloads a day. So it's a lot of effort. It's a lot of manpower. And it's a logistical, really kind of a symphony to get it done.
7: Wait, let's just talk more about that. Because when I think, okay, why do we pay a lot for groceries in New York City? Intuitively, that makes a lot of, just even the trucking component and the fact that it's, you go out to the suburbs and they don't have to have like a guy saying, and the beep, is there a car there? Is a kid on a scooter or something like that there? Talk to us a little bit more figuring that component out. And the two drivers and like how that sort of, you know, the math of what that contributes or saves in terms of grocery.
9: Yeah. And with everything we do, and we're really focused on efficiency. You mentioned sushi bars and barbecue pits before.
7: Yeah.
9: You know, so we don't have those.
7: Yeah, I know.
9: But when we're going to put a truck, you know, we're going to two guys onto a truck, two drivers onto a truck 3 to 4 times a day. That goes into the calculus. Of course, we look at the rent we're going to pay. It's more expensive in Manhattan, no doubt about it. But then we look at the sales. It's just a math equation. We make sure that, yes, there's going to be extra cost on delivery. There's going to be extra cost on properties. That's just a fact, but it goes into the equation.
8: So, okay, you've got trucks delivering the groceries overnight. You have a huge space. I should just emphasize, we saw it.
7: Yeah.
8: We ran through the aisles because we never get the chance to run through groceries. I'm going
7: to
8: speed it up 2 times,
7: Joe.
8: It'll look really
7: fast.
8: Good. Yeah, that's right. You're expecting a lot of people in that location. How are you going to be restocking the shelves? Because it's a big space. But there are a lot of people in New York. I imagine things will literally be flying off the shelves to some degree. What does that restocking process look like in a crowded city?
9: Great question. And we have awesome employees at the store, first and foremost. Some unique things about how we restock our stores is all of our product comes in a display case. So again, we go back to those supply partners and we say, okay, how can we restock the organic greens? How can we restock the spinach? They put it into a display ready case. We
8: this
9: take
8: is
9: that
8: like
9: case.
8: A box
9: it's like
8: where
9: a tray.
8: You can see the items. Yeah,
9: it's a tray. So our staff can restock case after case after case, and I'd have to stack it unit by unit by unit.
8: Hmm.
9: So we're going to restock that produce 3 to 4 times a day, but we can do it really, really fast.
8: Stay tuned for more of our interview with Aldi, U.S. Chief Commercial Officer Scott Patton. We are talking about opening up a low-price grocery store in the middle of Manhattan. To hear the full conversation, subscribe to Oddlots wherever you get your podcasts. I'm Tracy Alloway.
7: And I'm Joe Weisenthal, and this is Oddlots on the radio.
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7: This is Odd Lots on Bloomberg Radio. I'm Joe Wasenthal.
8: And I'm Tracy Alloway.
7: Today's episode is looking at why Aldi is opening up a store right off Times Square. We are speaking with Aldi U.S. Chief Commercial Officer Scott Patton.
8: So more broadly, Aldi's is, I'm not sure famous is the right word, but one of the differentiators of the grocery store is that you have fewer SKUs, right? You just have fewer products there, or you're more mindful about the products that you're actually putting on the shelves. What have you learned from that process that surprised you at all versus, say, if I go into a Walmart and I've got 60 different types of ketchup staring me in the face, including the new dill-flavored pickle one.
7: Which does sound good.
8: Yeah, tempting.
9: Tempting. We have 2,000 SKUs in the store, probably 4,000 varieties. Now, let's take the ketchup example. So we just talked about the typical store is going to have 30 to 40 varieties. And as you asked, we have 2. I would simply ask the customer, do you really need 40 choices for ketchups? Or is 2 good? We have organic. We have conventional. Is 2 enough? We have the right size. Do you need upside down squeeze, right side up squeeze, small glass, big glass. And what we actually, we did some, I'll call it some interesting walks with customers through our competitors. And sometimes you would stand in front of, let's say, an olive oil selection. Ketchup is 30 to 40. Olive oil could be 50 or 60 different selections, depending on where you're shopping. And what we found was afterwards, the customers felt less confident in their purchase. So we have four different varieties of olive oil. Four is a pretty good selection for our store. You're going to have organic, you're going to have Sicilian, you're going to have pure, and you're going to have extra virgin. Good selection. If you're a consumer faced with 60 different choices of olive oil, how do you know which one to buy? So they were less confident in their choice when they were trying to choose from 60. When you have four, they felt pretty good about their selection. Unscientific for sure, but to watch the reaction on the customer's face when you walk them in front of it, they were really puzzled with which one do I buy?
7: This is probably an unfair question on all sides around. What do you think conventional wisdom is in the grocery store business? If I were talking to the chief commercial officer, whatever, Q Food. What do you think the conventional wisdom is in grocery about why it's important to have 60 different olive oil SKUs?
9: It's about selection. The belief is that customers want these different options. And to be fair, customers do want some of those options, and it can come down to shelf space. Which suppliers are paying you to be on their shelf?
7: Oh, yeah.
9: And sometimes the more you pay, the more shelf space you get. Hmm. So at Aldi, you know, with our private label, we have two ketchups. There's no shelf space. There's no slotting fees. And that's a big difference. So yes, there can be selection, but we need to move those articles through the store very, very quickly.
8: Well, talk about this further. So again, like a hallmark of Aldi's is fewer SKUs. How does that actually feed into, I guess, more efficient processes for the grocery store and then lower prices for shoppers?
9: You mentioned the TV show earlier about the people, and I grew up in a grocery store. So I didn't grow up in it. So I worked there in high school, and I was paid probably $3.25 an hour to come in at night and turn the labels and stock everything forward. And me and eight of my buddies would do that for about 6 hours. And you think about that cost. How expensive is that to do that in a grocery store? And I was in a small local grocery store. Think about a big competitor who's paying all those folks to do that. Now, our products come in. You're in the case. You only have 2,000 SKUs to put on the shelf. We're not having our folks come in and turn the labels and front everything at night. In fact, they sell out so quickly, we don't need to. So that's just one example of all that cost that goes into turning those labels and pulling everything forward. We don't have that.
7: What does turning the labels mean? So let's like walk through some math. Let's say, I don't know, let's say a store sells 1,000 bottles of olive oil a day. I don't know what a number, but that's probably somewhere it sells 1,000 bottles. And let's say that store sells 500 brands of extra virgin and 500 brands of organic. And then bottles. And then there's another store that sells 1,000 bottles of olive oil a day, but it's like 50 Sicilian, 50 organic, 50 extra virgin, 50 whatever. Walk us through the math of why 1,000 bottles with the two SKUs is going to be significantly more efficient and cheaper from a store perspective than 1,000 bottles with more SKUs.
9: So when the truck comes in at a traditional grocery store, let's say you have 50 different SKUs, you have to restock them all. That's 50 different cases you have to open. You have to find the 50 different cases. You have to match it up to the spot on the shelf, restock it, make sure you have the right one, get the labels all turned the right way, get the bottles all square. You don't want to drop any. So you have 50 different options. So one person is sitting there with a cart with 50 different cases trying to match them to the right spot on the shelf. Come to the Aldi store. We have two. I'm sorry, olive oil, we have four. You can very clearly see this one goes right here. So we can literally restock all of our olive oil in probably 2% of the time that it takes to stock another store. Hmm. So just think about the math on trying to put that puzzle together of 50 different varieties compared to four.
8: Your price labels are digital, right?
9: We are.
8: Most, if not all of your stores now?
9: All of our stores are digital.
8: All of the stores. Okay. How does that help with labor costs? And then also, I have to ask, there's been a lot of criticism of some of these digital labels because people think they're dynamic pricing and that as they reach for an avocado, the price is going to go up by $2 or whatever. How should we think about those?
9: Yeah, so let me handle that part first. We've heard those same criticisms or concerns out there. We do not do dynamic pricing. We would never do dynamic pricing. Actually, all of our stores have the same price. We change them usually once a week or so, depending on what's going on in the produce market.
8: Wait, even the New York store would have the same prices?
9: Same price in New York as out in Connecticut. And I know that's going to be
8: It's hard for me personally to believe.
9: It a pleasant surprise for those in Manhattan when they walk in and they see, you know, chicken breast for $2.19 a pound or eggs for $1.47. So it's going to be kind of amazing. But when we talk about the electronic shelf labels, we were spending between 3 and 4 hours per store per week to change out our signs. So when we switch to the digital version, we save all of that labor. So again, 2,600 stores times 4 hours a week. You can do the math on that. Think about all that savings. Again, that's how we get chicken breast down to 219. But the opportunity is there to abuse that system, but we will not do that.
8: So just to be clear, I mean, the reason you were changing out physical labels is because the price were changing. The prices were changing, but you're not changing them on a minute-to-minute kind of
9: basis. No, we would usually change them once a week. You know, we have the Aldi Finds area where those come in. We have 100 new items every week. I don't know if we'll talk about that, but we'd have to put all those signs out,
8: right,
9: take the old signs down. That's a lot of labor to do those things. Yeah. We don't have to do that anymore.
7: This was something I did not know about prior to yesterday's field trip. So the Aldi Find section, I guess apparently your fans have dubbed that the Isle of Shame.
9: They have. Right?
7: So this is where some brilliant merchandise, like a true showman, a merchandiser has figured out something. So explain what this is and why it's so iconic to so many. There's like a 4 million person Facebook group dedicated to this specific aisle. Where did this come from, this aisle, the so-called Aisle of Shame?
9: So it actually, to explain the concept, you know, you walk into a grocery store, you're expecting to buy groceries, your soup, your sushi, all those types of things. And we have a whole aisle that's a lot of general merchandise. So we're going to have swimming pools. We're going to have
8: a lot of seasonal stuff.
9: Yeah, seasonal. Right now, 4th of July is coming up. FIFA World Cup's in town. So we have those articles as well. The origins of that actually goes back to our origins in Europe. So if you think about European, I know if you've been to Europe, they don't have a lot of the competitors that we have here, a lot of the big box stores.
7: Right.
9: So Aldi actually had a pretty big business and still has a significant business selling these types of general merchandise. It could be DIY, it could be paint, it could be power tools. So we took that concept when we came to the U.S., and it's been pretty successful. Now, how it's different in the U.S. is it's still very unique that you're going to have all of these articles right next to your groceries. So what we do is we bring in about 100 new items every week. And they're going to be, I'll call it random, but not so random. They're actually going to be the items you need when you need them. So we're not going to carry these articles all year long. We're not going to have an inflatable pool in February. If you look at the competition, they will have that sitting on the shelf. So we bring in the inflatable pool right when you need it. So back to your comment on the Isle of Shame.
7: Yeah.
9: Which I will say, we do have a Facebook group started by our fans, and it's called the Isle of Shame, or AOS. And this popped up, I think, 4 or 5 years ago. And we started looking at that as a business, saying, what is going on here? What is happening in this Isle of Shame? And as a retailer, you're always worried about your brand. You're concerned about your brand. And you see this growing Facebook group called the Isle of Shame, and you have to ask yourself, what are we going to do about that? So it is 100% driven by our fans. And really what happens is our customers come in each week. They start posting back and forth. Oh, look what I got. I got the pool. I got the chainsaw. I got whatever it is. And they're having a lot of fun with these things. And this group has grown to over 4 million users on a regular basis. So origins of Isle of Shame, pretty interesting. People were posting onto Facebook, hey, I went to Aldi. I got my ketchup. I got my barbecue sauce. I got my olive oil. And I also got these cute athletic shoes.
7: Uh-huh.
9: And then they were like, I'm so ashamed.
7: Yeah.
9: I didn't stay on budget. I'm so ashamed. So they were posting these shame photos from trunks of their cars, from their kitchens. We sell a tremendous amount of candles. People were posting their family rooms with 50, 60, 70 different candles of Aldi.
7: Shame.
8: And
7: they
8: were shame. I love a good scented candle. I fully admit my basicness when it comes to scented candles.
9: But so it was shame in a good way. So I think as a brand, we've said, okay, let's not fight this. It's great because people love it. So it's the Isle of Shame. It's the Aldi Finds. And we love that our fans want to post about it and talk about it. And we learn from this as well. So like I said, I run the buying department. And we have great buyers out there. They watch this all of the time.
8: You've been in this business for a long time. It feels like one of the things that's happened, I can't even say relatively recently, but in recent-ish years, is that social media has become such a bigger force when it comes to shopping. So you have Facebook groups like the one you just described, and you can watch those and maybe get a sense of what customers

0: I don't have the patience for it. But that tells us and our buying team, hey, what's going on with sourdough? So now we've launched a couple of sourdough items a couple of years ago. It's actually the top performing item in the bread set now. So we are selling, you know, over 500,000 loaves of sourdough every single week in our stores.
1: Wait, so when you suddenly see feta flying off the shelves, how long does it take you to actually figure out what's going on here and what's driving the additional demand? And then how long does it take for you to respond to it?
0: And that's one of the great things about being private label, because we're in control of our label. We're in control of our supply chain. We work directly with our producers. So if we were a brand, we'd have to call them and say, hey, can we get more of your brand that you're sending to every other retailer? We go directly to the manufacturer. We say, look, how can we get more line time? How can you dedicate more Aldi product? What can we do with packaging? It can be as quick as a couple of months. It can take a little bit longer depending on the item. But being a private label, we can just pick up the phone, call directly that supplier. Oftentimes it's the owner, the president of the company, and say, look, what can we do about feta? How can we expand your sourdough line? What can we do to help you? And then we partner with them.
1: More to come from our conversation on how to open a low-price grocery store in the middle of Manhattan. We are speaking with Aldi U.S. Chief Commercial Officer Scott Patton. I'm Tracy Alloway.
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4: During the last World Cup match at Seattle Stadium, Team USA fell to Belgium. The end score was 4-1. Now Belgium will go on to the quarterfinals for the first time since 2018. They'll play Spain on Friday at Los Angeles Stadium. And in other news, Microsoft is pushing back on the idea that AI is directly replacing its workers. Microsoft says 605 Washington jobs are being cut, part of 4,800 layoffs worldwide. The Seattle Times reports Chief People Officer Amy Coleman says the roles are not being replaced by AI, but she says AI is changing how work gets done. Reuters reports the company's Xbox unit is taking the biggest hit, with 1,600 gaming workers laid off now, with more cuts on the way. Microsoft also plans to spin off 4 of its game studios. 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
8: From Bloomberg World Headquarters in New York, I'm Doug Krisner. Let's update top stories. We'll look at market action for you as well. This morning in Seoul, Samsung reported record preliminary operating income of $58 billion. Now, that represents a 19-fold increase, and it's really reflective of very robust demand for memory chips needed in those AI data centers. Curiously, shares in Samsung right now are down 5.5% in Seoul, and rival SK Hynix stock is down about 1.6%. Earlier in the States, SK Hynix kicked off the formal marketing process for its U.S. listing. The South Korean chipmaker is looking to capitalize on this surging investor demand that we have seen for high bandwidth memory chips. So the weakness that we are seeing in both Samsung and SK Hynix leading the KOSPI to a loss of something greater than 4%. In terms of U.S. equity market action, we returned from the holiday with a bit of positivity. Shares in the big banks were higher. That was tied to optimism around investment banking fees and trading revenues as we await the results for Q2. Today, Goldman Sachs shares are up more than 3%, helping to send the Dow higher by 0.3% to a record 53,055. And we had some of the tech stocks advancing, leading the S&P and the NASDAQ up. Bet here is on the AI trade having some more room to run. Meta Platforms up 3%. Alphabet stock was up 1.8% today. President Trump saying tonight that Walmart has agreed to lower prices for some of its products. On social media, Trump said these reductions were being made at the request of his administration as a way of celebrating the 250th anniversary of the founding of the U.S. And Trump also urged other retailers to follow suit. We check markets for you throughout the day here on Bloomberg. The yen a little weaker, not by much. Let's call it 152.15 against the greenback. In Tokyo, the Nikkei down about a half of 1%. And in Sydney, the ASX 200

0: 0.4%. 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I'm Doug Krisner. This is Bloomberg.
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11: And I'm Tracy Alloway.
10: On today's show, we are discussing what it takes to meaningfully reduce the cost of groceries in a given grocery store location. We are speaking with Aldi U.S. Chief Commercial Officer Scott Patton. I had never gone into an Aldi before, and I'm not sure I would have noticed it had you not pointed it out. But then once you pointed it out, it was quite obvious. So, for example, like on a bag of chips, you have really big barcodes. And either in some boxes, then you notice had a barcode on every surface, and some had really big barcodes. And it's like, okay, I get that. That's intuitive. It makes the swiping faster. Give us a little history of barcode innovation. And how do you actually sort of measure the optimal, I guess, ratio of adding barcodes and figuring out how much that could contribute to faster throughput versus adding barcodes and then, like, you can't even see what the product is. So finding that sort of efficient frontier of barcode allocation on a package.
12: And I think before we talk about barcodes and scanning, we actually have to go all the way back to before we had scanners.
10: Okay.
12: So we were actually the last retailer to roll out scanning in stores. So I started with a company in 1995. I showed up on day one, and my training district manager said, I hope you've memorized all the prices by now.
11: Oh, my God.
12: And I had this look on my face, and I said, no. No one told me about that.
10: Memorized all the prices.
12: So up until 1998, all of our employees memorized all of the prices.
11: Jeez.
12: And they would enter them by hand on an old-fashioned 10-key. And so the price memorization was critical to our efficiency. We talk about efficiency and throughput. Now, you could say, why didn't we do scanning back then? Our cashiers, were too fast. We couldn't find a scanning system that was fast enough keep up with our 10 key. So we did two things. One, we started working with scanning manufacturers. And the bi-level scanner, which you may or may not be familiar with, if you think back long, long time ago, there was one scanner. It was level.
10: Yeah.
12: And cashiers come. So bi-level scanners were essentially created out of our input saying, look, we need to do this faster.
10: Bi-level, so that means there's the horizontal surface and then the vertical,
12: thing.
10: And they both have a chance of picking up the barcode.
12: Exactly.
10: Okay.
12: So that was one of the innovations that we were pioneering with our suppliers to say, look, how can we move our memorizing prices wasn't the long-term fit for sure. It's very difficult, by the way. But when you have these bi-level scanners, it's okay, there's a chance here. And the second part was on packaging. So I think we've all been in a grocery store and you've seen the cashier struggling to kind of turn the item and
11: or
12: twist their
11: wrist. Or we've been at self-checkout.
12: So we came up with the idea, and we're just going to add multiple barcodes. So we measure everything we scan, right? So all of our associates are measured on items per minute, and we can track the items per minute. So if we're going to do a scanner update, does it pick up scanning faster? We track those items per minute. If we do packaging innovations, and we'll get feedback from our store staff to say, look, this item's not scanning well. So to your example, you didn't notice it in the store, and actually most of our customers don't because we hide it so well. So you can take an article, any item in the store, you will find 4, 5, or 6 barcodes. And until we point it out to a customer, they don't even know it exists. So hopefully people go check their pantry and go, oh my gosh, I never noticed this.
11: Well, it is funny though. On the chips example, it almost looks like it's part of the bag design because it's like a stripe that basically goes around the whole thing. But wait, now I'm thinking back in the age of when cashiers were memorizing grocery prices, do you think that had an impact on the monetary policy transmission mechanism? Do you think increases didn't filter down into
10: because it would have just been
11: too
10: burdensome on the company
11: to
10: make
11: them
10: their
11: all the
10: employees
11: time.
10: Like do another memorization.
11: Someone needs to do a paper.
10: Yeah, we should.
11: Okay, obvious question though. The barcode thing kind of blew my mind because, as you said, I never noticed it before. How come other grocery stores or other brands don't do something similar?
12: Because we're private label, these are our products, and we use that real estate. We design the labels. We design the brands. We control the ingredients. We design the labels. So for us, We're based on efficiency. I would say some of our competitors aren't as focused on that. It does take up real estate on the package. There's no doubt about it. But the fact that nobody notices it is pretty interesting as well. So for us, it's strictly productivity. And since we control the product and the packaging, we can put 20 barcodes if we wanted to.
11: But if I'm like a Häagen-Dazs or something and I'm designing my box of ice cream sandwiches or whatever it is, I would be reluctant to give up some of that additional space to barcodes.
12: I think so. I mean, if you're a brand, you want to talk about the products and we have the romance copy and you want to tell the history of the product. I think they're more focused on that than the retailer's productivity. We're focused on the productivity so we can get the savings for the customer. But you're absolutely right. Adding romance copy and all those great words on the back of the
11: is that what you call it?
12: It's called romance copy.
11: I have often felt feelings of romance as I read the back of ice cream packages.
13: Do you ever like those things? It'll be like Bob and Joe's corn chips. And it's like the story will be like, Bob was working at Goldman Sachs and realized, why am I devoting my life to M&A when I could be devoting it to like design big? I'm not a fan. I always think that's... I do not need romance copy.
11: You need to know the origin story of your potato chips, Joe.
12: You need more barcodes.
13: Talk to us about what you see in this sort of this current state of the art of self-checkout. And the reason there's a couple things I ask, because so for example, Uniqlo, which is where I buy a lot of my clothes, I love their self-checkout. But there's clothes. There's not grocery. But you dump all of the clothes into a bucket. It spits out a price, probably like RFD or whatever. It's done. It's that. And then, so my local Key Foods, you're like doing the thing where you're twisting. Half the time, like someone has to come by and like swipe something. Maybe something will need an age verification. It doesn't really quite seem to work yet. And so I'm curious what you're seeing at Aldi in terms of where we are with self-checkout technology. I think it kind of drives people crazy.
12: Yeah, I think it's a mixed bag. I mean, some people love it, some people don't love it. And for all the reasons that you said, you know, RFID hasn't come to grocery yet. RFID is a pretty expensive technology when you're talking about selling avocados and tomatoes. So RFID hasn't quite made it there yet. Even the best self-checkout, you're going to have an age verification for alcohol purchases. You're going to struggle sometimes to weigh the produce. So we have it in about a third of our stores. I think some customers love it, but in our stores that have self-checkout, we always have an employee checkout as well. And that's the option to the consumer. I think we're still learning. Retailers are figuring out what works best for them. Do you want a corral? Do you want an attendant? What's the best layout?
13: Let's corral.
12: So you might want to move people through more of a line, or do you want more of a separated area? So the layout of the self-checkout can have a pretty big impact on the effectiveness. How many people are monitoring it? And by the time you pay someone to stand there and monitor it, could you have just scanned their groceries for them?
13: Yeah.
12: Those are the questions that I think all the retailers are facing right now.
13: How many different types of green grapes are there? We talked about this yesterday, and I just let you go back to that. You go to the farmers, you pick a grape. Like, how many different options are you looking at, et cetera? Novelty, and we talked about this again with tomatoes. They always seem to be coming out with new tomatoes. Where are we at with the grape market?
12: Yeah, so the grape market is fascinating because for the average consumer, which we are all average consumers, right? You have green grapes and you have red grapes. You go to the store, you want green, you like red, and you ask a customer, I like the green ones, I like the red ones. But when you get into the details, like I said, we have an awesome produce buying team. There's over 100 varieties of green grapes. So when you go to the Aldi store or the competitor next door, likely you're going to have two different varieties. Now, each of those varieties has a different flavor profile, different yield. You know, the higher the yield, sometimes the less the flavor. So there's trade-offs and all those types of things. So what we do, we work with the growers. We mentioned this earlier. We figure, what's the best flavor profile? We don't want the customer to have to think about it. We want them to come to our store, come to Aldi and say, I love the Aldi green grapes, or I love the blackberries. I love the blackberries, and they don't know the details behind it.
11: Those blackberries were huge.
13: They were big,
11: the ones
13: and
11: we
13: they didn't have
11: yesterday.
13: That sort of tart that sometimes
11: the sourness,
13: make you pucker. Yeah,
12: that's another example of picking the variety. So if we were just buying off the market, you're just going down to the local produce market and saying, give me whatever blackberries you have, you're going to get what they have available. Working with the grower, you can narrow that 100 varieties of green grapes down to the one or two you want to have in your stores. What's in season? What's going to have the right flavor profile? We don't want it too sour. You don't want it too sweet. You want to have good shelf life. Produce waste. All those types of things go into the decisions of our produce team. It's actually pretty sophisticated, and it's fine. The customers take it for granted. We just want them to come in and say, these green grapes are great, but we've done all the work to figure that out with the farmers.
11: I want to ask at least one what Aldi can tell us about the macro environment right now type question. So one of the stories that we've been talking about on the show and lots of other people have as well is high produce prices, higher beef prices, certainly general inflationary pressures on the consumer. And I'm very curious if you've seen that in the spend at your own stores, if you've maybe seen smaller basket sizes, or maybe you've seen people trading down from beef to chicken, that sort of thing. What are you seeing in terms of inflationary pressures on your shoppers?
12: Yeah, so shoppers are, I think, they've been under pressure for several years now. And for all the reasons we talked about before, whether it's the case design or the UPCs or going straight to the farmer, we try to keep all those cost pressures down, but we're not immune. We're not immune to commodity markets. You mentioned beef, for instance. Beef prices are at 70-year highs. So we still see our customers buying beef. However, I'll give you an example. Ground beef right now is relatively expensive by historical context. You can talk $5.99 or $6.99 a pound, even at the Aldi store for ground beef. Mm. What we've seen is some consumers opting for ground turkey or ground chicken. A nice substitute, a good quality product, still fresh, probably 30% cheaper or 40% less expensive. And that's a good option. Customers are still going to buy their protein. Protein is all the craze right now.
13: Yeah.
12: But we have seen some switching between maybe a higher protein, expensive protein like beef, and a lower cost like chicken.
13: Say a lot has changed in the last 10 years on all kinds of levels. We can talk about the role of social media. We can talk about, obviously, COVID and inflation, or just COVID and how that made sourdough bread a thing, the hobby. But GLP-1 is clearly part of the story, I think, with the protein boom. What are some sort of like clear data points that you see where you say, okay, like, the GLP-1s are changing consumer buying behavior, other than just say, yes, they want more protein?
12: Yeah, so GLP-1s, we worked with some of our partners probably 18 months ago, and I think it was roughly 5% of the population at that time was on GLP-1s. We'd have to check that, but they also said when this goes to pill form, which is happening right now, we're going to see that adoption rate go up. So as GLP-1s are coming into pill form, of course, we're seeing more protein sales. What's interesting is if you talk to the meat team, and the meat growers out there, they would say we're the original protein. And of course, we're selling more of that. But what we're seeing is protein really go throughout the store. Protein bagels.
13: Oh, yeah.
12: Are you talking about protein popcorn, which there's going to be a point when it comes too far. We're rolling out a protein sparkling water. So our data points would say it's actually quite tasty. When you take a protein sparkling water, anything with protein right now is accelerating. I think there'll be a pullback at some point.
11: Yeah, the pendulum needs to swing to fiber. Americans need more fiber, not more protein.
12: Yeah, fiber is coming on as well. Okay, you can have fiber. Bean sales are actually up significantly.
13: Really?
11: Oh,
12: yeah, we're selling significantly more beans.
11: Wait, is that a GLP-1 thing as well?
12: It's a fiber. It's a fiber-protein combo.
11: Hmm.
12: Yeah, so we have a Greek chickpea that we've just rolled out, which is actually amazing. And I would say 2 years ago, we wouldn't have carried a Greek chickpea. But now we've rolled out a Greek chickpea, high in fiber. Customers are responding to it. We're rolling out a fiber water, but you're right. More protein, more fiber. And for us, it's making sure we have the products the customers want and being on trend. But bean sales, 5 years ago, bean sales weren't surging. But we're seeing a resurgence in some of these categories that maybe weren't thriving in the past, but now they're starting to come back to life.
11: That might also be inflationary pressure, because one of the greatest value meals, most filling meals you can ever make is red beans and rice, as I like to say. This has been Odd Thoughts on Bloomberg Radio. I'm Tracy Alloway.
13: And I'm Joe Weisenthal.
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15: From ABC News, I'm Sherry Preston. The United States joining fellow host countries Mexico and Canada now on the sidelines of the World Cup following last night's 4-1 loss to Belgium for the men and the controversy that consumed the world of soccer.
16: U.S. fans mourning the loss, but many around the world may see it as retribution after that decision by FIFA to allow U.S. striker Phelan Balogun to play, suspending the red card penalty he received last week. President Trump calling FIFA's president last week to protest.
17: I asked for a review because I didn't think it was a foul. And, you know, again, I'm good at this stuff.
16: FIFA's president insists the red card reversal decision was made independently, saying FIFA's judicial bodies are independent.
15: That's ABC's Lana Moise. More trouble for the candidate that Democrats had hoped would help them win back a majority in the Senate. Here's ABC's Karen Waugh.
18: Maine Democrat Graham Platner, who is taking on longtime Republican incumbent Susan Collins, now faces a sexual assault allegation from a former girlfriend. Jenny Rasico says she dated Platner on and off beginning in 2019. She told the website Politico Platner showed up at her home in 2021 almost blackout drunk. Platner denies her claims. Platner's scandals have been piling up. Now, many top Democrats are pulling their endorsements, urging him to drop out before a ballot deadline later this month.
19: Strong storms making for a long night in New Jersey.
20: More than half a foot of rain falling in some areas, submerging neighborhoods, turning roads into rivers. Some drivers needed to be rescued from their cars. High winds and saturated soil toppling massive trees, leaving them sprawled across neighboring yards.
19: Day two of a hearing for Tyler Robinson, the man accused of murdering Charlie Kirk in Utah. Kirk's family has been in the courtroom. They left when videos of the shooting were played before the judge. President Trump headed to Turkey for the NATO summit. Iran, Greenland, Ukraine, and increased financial support for the alliance, all to be discussed. 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
23: It's a sad day for American soccer fans. The United States has been eliminated from the World Cup. Team USA fell to Belgium with a score of 4-1 at Seattle Stadium. Now, Belgium will go on to the quarterfinals for the first time since 2018. In other news, Microsoft may be cutting jobs here, but the company says it is not pulling back from Washington. Northwest News Radio's Jeff Pogula has the latest.
24: A state layoff filing says Microsoft is eliminating 605 jobs here in Washington State. Seattle Times reports 493 are in Redmond and 112 are remote workers. Now, Microsoft President Brad Smith says the company still has about 52,000 employees in Washington State. He also says about 600 Redmond-based employees have been moved into other Microsoft jobs over the last year. Now, Microsoft says the local cuts are part of 4,800 layoffs worldwide, mostly hitting the Xbox and sales teams. Jeff Pogula, Northwest News Radio.
23: Tax increases typically come along when spending outpaces revenues. Northwest News Radio's Denise Whitaker reports on why this is now being considered by Kitsap County.
25: The big question there, how to deal with the nearly $10 million budget shortfall. Kitsap County commissioners say the county's dealing with higher labor costs, plus increased overtime at the sheriff's office and increased medical expenses at the jail. So they're now weighing a few options. One includes a tax increase of 0.1%, which would cost the average person about $20 to $40 a year. Other options include cutting 45 to 60 county jobs or some combination of the two. The next set of public hearings will happen in late September. Denise Whitaker, Northwest News Radio.
23: Another beautiful day Tuesday with partly sunny skies. We'll see highs near 70 and lows around 55. 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
0: This is America in the Morning from Westwood One. Good morning, I'm John Trout. It's Tuesday, July 7th, 2026. Here's what's coming up on America in the Morning.
1: A woman who previously dated Maine Senate candidate Graham Plattner says he drunkenly forced her to have sex. I'm Lisa Dwyer.
2: He criticized ICE in an email. Now a Rochester, New York man is taking the agency to court. I'm Sue Aller.
3: At the White House, President Trump took credit for getting FIFA to review a red card issued against U.S. star Flo Balogun, Ed Donahue, Washington.
4: The U.S. High Court weighs in on Texas's age verification law for mobile apps. I'm Clayton Neville.
5: King Charles III's strange son is traveling to the land of his birth, Charles de Bellesma, London.
0: All ahead on America in the Morning.

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0: Now 25 past. Welcome back. You're with America in the Morning. A former strength and conditioning coach at Bucknell University has been charged in the death of a football player who collapsed during training. Calvin Dickey was a freshman who was recruited to play lineman positions and suffered from a medical condition that increased his risk of serious injury following extreme exertion. He was in a training session in 2024 led by Mark Kulbis, who told him and other football players to do 100 up-downs. Kulbis was the only coach in the room during the training, had been informed of Dickey's medical condition, and had received training from the school on it. During the exercise, Dickey began to struggle, then passed out. He was taken to the hospital where he died 2 days later. An autopsy found that his death had been caused by the exercise, along with his medical condition. Mark Kulbis has now been charged with felony aggravated hazing and misdemeanor counts of involuntary manslaughter, reckless endangerment, and hazing. Shifting gears, Prince Harry has returned to the UK for a week-long visit to raise awareness for the Invictus Games. Correspondent Charles de Ledesma reports the trip has sparked buzz over whether Meghan and the kids will also join him.
1: King Charles III's strange son is travelling to the land of his birth for a series of charity engagements that begin Tuesday. But for most royal watchers, that's just background noise. For the past 10 days, British tabloids and news broadcasts have been filled with speculation about whether Harry's wife, Meghan, will accompany him and, more importantly, whether they'll bring their two children, Prince Archie and Princess Lilibet, so they can finally get to know Grandpa Charles. But everything's up in the air as Harry seeks to arrange protection for his family after a government meeting refused to authorise taxpayer-funded security. Charles de Ledesma, London.
0: It was on this date in 1954 that a young man by the name of Elvis Presley went to a Memphis radio station, WHBQ, and changed rock history by playing Elvis' very first Sun recording, That's All Right. America in the Morning for Tuesday, July 7th, 2026, is produced by Alexander Hinton. I'm John Trout. This is Westwood One.
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5: ABC News, I'm Shiri Preston. Just no getting past the quarterfinals for the U.S. men's national soccer team at the World Cup. ESPN's Jay Reynolds.
6: Last night they commit crucial mistakes early. They wind up losing to Belgium 4-1. U.S. giving up a goal in the ninth minute. They did tie it at one, but Belgium retook the lead a couple of minutes later and never looked back.
5: This makes four of the last five World Cups that the Team USA lost in the quarters, the only exception 2018 when they didn't qualify at all. The loss coming with Fallerin Balogun in the first pitch. He was allowed to play after President Trump called FIFA's president asking for a review of his red card. FIFA says the call made no difference in the decision to allow him to play. President's headed to Turkey right now to meet with leaders from NATO countries. Another attack in the Strait of Hormuz. A tanker is on fire this morning after being hit. More calls for Maine Democrat Graham Platner to drop out of the Senate race after new allegations against him of sex assault. This is ABC News.
7: It was supposed to fix a broken system.
8: Leaders pursuing corrective action after an audit found several $1 million in public funds missing from the King County Regional Homelessness Authority.
7: Now, the agency itself is fighting for survival.
9: The report says the agency burned through cash, went deep into the red, and could not reconcile millions of dollars in receivables.
7: Who is accountable? And what happens to people living on the streets?
10: Cats get 9 lives. This organization has had 10. It's time for it to go.
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0: This is America in the Morning from Westwood One. I'm John Trout. Coming up this half hour,
12: the shocking allegation that threatens to sink a Democratic Socialist candidate.
13: Do you not remember what happened last night?
12: I'm Joan Jones.
14: Charlie Kirk's widow faces his alleged killer in court.
15: I'm Clayton Neville.
16: President Donald Trump says he's building a granite helipad on the White House South Lawn. I'm Josh Boak.
17: 4 people, including a police officer, were killed in a shooting in Ohio. I'm Julie Walker.
0: Plus, the USA's World Cup performance, that in sports with Robert Workman. We're back after these messages.
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2: Eric Johnson here. I spent the past 30 years working to help make our community better, better informed, better protected when it comes to consumer issues, and better equipped to take on whatever life throws at us. That's why I love the free Washington Accident book series from Davis Law Group. These books keep us better informed about the law, better able to protect ourselves on and off the road, and better off when all is said and done after an accident. Chris Davis didn't have to write these books. He did it because he saw a need. People who were in accidents or other legal situations didn't know what to do, what pictures to take, documents to request. 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
5: 32.

0: It's 5 till. Welcome back. You're with America in the Morning. President Trump rang the opening bell of the stock market from the Oval Office on Monday. The first-of-its-kind ceremony was organized to celebrate the first day of trading after the launch of Trump Accounts, a new kind of individual retirement account for children, on July 4th.
1: Children that are born without money, without any money, great parents, they can have everything, can be great, but they have no money. They can become very wealthy children at 18, and they can flip it over, or their people can flip it over into other vehicles at a certain age so that they don't take it out. I would recommend they probably don't take it out, but they can have a lot of money, especially if the market continues.
0: The president was joined by executives from companies on the exchange, White House officials, and Senator Ted Cruz, who helped him champion the legislation that created the Trump accounts. Actor Rob Reiner made a presidential cameo for his final on-screen appearance. With more, here's correspondent Kevin Carr.
2: Rob Reiner, who passed away in December, made a surprise cameo over the weekend. The Princess Bride director shot a scene for Larry David's HBO series Life, Larry, and the Pursuit of Unhappiness last fall, about a month before he and his wife were found dead in their Brentwood home. Reiner played George Washington giving his farewell address, declining to run for a third term.
3: No man should serve more than two terms as president.
2: Reiner, as Washington, even suggests a constitutional amendment for term limits. Larry David, playing a colonial villager, responds.
4: Well, what if there's some in office, some narcissistic who doesn't follow the Constitution?
2: Reiner and David go back and forth predicting current events.
3: I would suggest that after every presidential election, there be a peaceful transfer of power.
4: Yes. Anyone who would accept the results of a free and fair election is a sociopath.
2: Other topics touched upon include illegal emoluments, the January 6th insurrection, ICE crackdowns, attacks on universities and the free press, and even the Epstein scandal. Eventually, another Trump critic, Jimmy Kimmel, appeared as a possible voice of reason.
5: Are you suggesting that the president would take the time to challenge anyone who dare make fun of him as if he were a big baby?
2: The scene eventually devolves into chaos, with Reiner as Washington giving up trying to reassure the people. I'm Kevin Carr.
0: It was on this date in 1969 that George Harrison, Paul McCartney, and Ringo Starr gathered at Abbey Road Studios to record the timeless Beatles track, Here Comes the Sun. That's our show for today, Tuesday, July 7th, 2026. America in the Morning is produced by Alexander Hinton. I'm John Trout. This is Westwood One.
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9: From ABC News, I'm Sherry Preston. President Trump landing this hour in Ankara, Turkey, where he will meet with NATO leaders. ABC's Karen Travers has just landed with him.
10: There have been two big things over the last several months that have really tested the relationship with the United States and the NATO alliance. First, the war with Iran. The president was really putting pressure on countries in NATO to get involved in the war effort. And they made it very clear this was not their war to fight. And then when the president had threatened to take Greenland, they rallied around Greenland's sovereignty. And this was an issue of, you know, standing by Denmark as a NATO country.
11: Explosions rocking Damascus, Syria today as French President Emmanuel Macron met with his Syrian counterpart. 18 people were wounded. The man the Democrats had hoped would lead them to victory in the main Senate race is facing sexual assault charges from a former girlfriend.
12: Graham Plattner had survived a number of other controversies. He has a tattoo of an image that appears to be a Nazi symbol on his chest that he later had covered up. There was another ex-girlfriend of Graham Plattner's who accused him of abusive behavior, which he denied. And through most of it, Democrats have largely stuck by him because this is a critical race for them if they want to take back power in the Senate. But when these allegations broke and Plattner denies them, they changed the race substantially.
11: ABC's Jay O'Brien. A driving rainstorm in New Jersey causing the roof of a BJ's Wholesale to collapse under the weight of the water and leaving flooding in numerous places.
13: I open my door, I'm flooded. I don't even know what I'm going to do right now. Like, this is crazy.
11: That was in Camden County. U.S. men's national team losing to Belgium 4-1 in the World Cup last night. The match amplified by the red card suspension and then unsuspension of striker Florian Balogun. President Trump denying he told the head of FIFA to reverse the red card. 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
14: During the last World Cup match at Seattle Stadium, Team USA fell to Belgium. The end score was 4-1, and now Belgium will go on to the quarterfinals for the first time since 2018. They'll play Spain on Friday at Los Angeles Stadium. In other news, Microsoft is pushing back on the idea that AI is directly replacing its workers. Northwest News Radio's Jeff Pogula has the details.
15: Microsoft says 605 Washington jobs are being cut, part of 4,800 layoffs worldwide. Seattle Times reports Chief People Officer Amy Coleman says the roles are not being replaced by artificial intelligence, but she does say that AI is changing how work gets done. Reuters reports the company's Xbox unit is taking the biggest hit, with 1,600 gaming workers laid off now and more cuts on the way. Microsoft also plans to spin off four of its gaming studios. Now, company leaders say the restructuring is expected to continue through the end of the fiscal year. Jeff Pogula, Northwest News Radio.
14: Meanwhile, Washington is doing better than most states on food stamp accuracy, but it may still miss the federal cutoff. According to the USDA, Washington's payment error rate in SNAP is just under 7%. Such errors include both overpayments and underpayments. That is below the national rate of more than 10%, but the Washington State Standard reports the state still needs to get below 6% to avoid paying for more of the cost. Advocates warn new work rules could make the paperwork burden heavier, while the state says it is trying to reduce errors. If Washington cannot get its payment error rate below 6%, officials estimate it could cost the state more than $90 million a year. Another beautiful day Tuesday with partly sunny skies. We'll see highs near 70 and lows around 55. 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
0: This is America in the Morning from Westwood One. Good morning, I'm John Trout. It's Tuesday, July 7th, 2026. Here's what's coming up on America in the Morning.
22: A woman who previously dated Maine Senate candidate Graham Plattner says he drunkenly forced her to have sex by Lisa Dwyer.
23: He criticized ICE in an email. Now a Rochester, New York man is taking the agency to court. I'm Sue Aller.
24: At the White House, President Trump took credit for getting FIFA to review a red card issued against U.S. star Flo Balogun, Ed Donahue, Washington.
25: The U.S. High Court weighs in on Texas's age verification law for mobile apps. I'm Clayton Neville.
26: King Charles III's strange son is trapped into the land of his birth, Charles de Bledesma, London.
0: All ahead on America in the Morning.

0: now 25 past. Welcome back. You're with America in the Morning. A former strength and conditioning coach at Bucknell University has been charged in the death of a football player who collapsed during training. Calvin Dickey was a freshman who was recruited to play lineman positions and suffered from a medical condition that increased his risk of serious injury following extreme exertion. He was in a training session in 2024 led by Mark Kulbis, who told him and other football players to do 100 up-downs. Kulbis was the only coach in the room during the training, had been informed of Dickey's medical condition, and had received training from the school on it. During the exercise, Dickey began to struggle, then passed out. He was taken to the hospital where he died 2 days later. An autopsy found that his death had been caused by the exercise, along with his medical condition. Mark Kulbis has now been charged with felony aggravated hazing and misdemeanor counts of involuntary manslaughter, reckless endangerment, and hazing. Shifting gears, Prince Harry has returned to the UK for a week-long visit to raise awareness for the Invictus Games. Correspondent Charles de Ledesma reports the trip has sparked buzz over whether Meghan and the kids will also join him.
1: King Charles III's strange son is travelling to the land of his birth for a series of charity engagements that begin Tuesday. But for most royal watchers, that's just background noise. For the past 10 days, British tabloids and news broadcasts have been filled with speculation about whether Harry's wife, Meghan, will accompany him and, more importantly, whether they'll bring their two children, Prince Archie and Princess Lilibet, so they can finally get to know Grandpa Charles. But everything's up in the air as Harry seeks to arrange protection for his family after a government meeting refused to authorise taxpayer-funded security. Charles de Ledesma, London.
0: It was on this date in 1954 that a young man by the name of Elvis Presley went to a Memphis radio station, WHBQ, and changed rock history by playing Elvis' very first Sun recording, That's All Right. America in the Morning for Tuesday, July 7th, 2026 is produced by Alexander Hinton. I'm John Trout. This is Westwood One.
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0: it was supposed to fix a broken system.
1: Leaders pursuing corrective action after an audit found several million dollars in public funds missing from the King County Regional Homelessness Authority.
0: Now, the agency itself is fighting for survival.
2: The report says the agency burned through cash, went deep into the red, and could not reconcile millions of dollars in receivables.
0: Who is accountable? And what happens to people living on the streets?
3: Cats get 9 lives. This organization has had 10. It's time for it to go.
0: Whatever happens next happens here. 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
4: This is America in the Morning from Westwood One. I'm John Trout. Coming up this half hour,
5: the shocking allegation that threatens to sink a Democratic Socialist candidate.
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7: Charlie Kirk's widow faces his alleged killer in court.
8: I'm Clayton Neville.
9: President Donald Trump says he's building a granite helipad on the White House South Lawn. I'm Josh Boak.
5: 4 people, including a police officer, were killed in a shooting in Ohio. I'm Julie Walker.
4: Plus, the USA's World Cup performance, that in sports with Robert Workman. 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

0: It's 5 till. Welcome back. You're with America in the Morning. President Trump rang the opening bell of the stock market from the Oval Office on Monday. The first-of-its-kind ceremony was organized to celebrate the first day of trading after the launch of Trump Accounts, a new kind of individual retirement account for children, on July 4th.
1: Children that are born without money, without any money, great parents, they can have everything, can be great, but they have no money. They can become very wealthy children at 18, and they can flip it over, or their people can flip it over into other vehicles at a certain age so that they don't take it out. I would recommend they probably don't take it out, but they can have a lot of money, especially if the market continues.
0: The president was joined by executives from companies on the exchange, White House officials, and Senator Ted Cruz, who helped him champion the legislation that created the Trump accounts. Actor Rob Reiner made a presidential cameo for his final on-screen appearance. With more, here's correspondent Kevin Carr.
2: Rob Reiner, who passed away in December, made a surprise cameo over the weekend. The Princess Bride director shot a scene for Larry David's HBO series Life, Larry, and the Pursuit of Unhappiness last fall, about a month before he and his wife were found dead in their Brentwood home. Reiner played George Washington giving his farewell address, declining to run for a third term.
3: No man should serve more than two terms as president.
2: Reiner, as Washington, even suggests a constitutional amendment for term limits. Larry David, playing a colonial villager, responds.
4: Well, what if there's some in office, some narcissistic who doesn't follow the Constitution?
2: Reiner and David go back and forth predicting current events.
3: I would suggest that after every presidential election, there be a peaceful transfer of power.
4: Yes. Anyone who would accept the results of a free and fair election is a sociopath.
2: Other topics touched upon include illegal emoluments, the January 6th insurrection, ICE crackdowns, attacks on universities and the free press, and even the Epstein scandal. Eventually, another Trump critic, Jimmy Kimmel, appeared as a possible voice of reason.
5: Are you suggesting that the president would take the time to challenge anyone who dare make fun of him as if he were a big baby?
2: The scene eventually devolves into chaos, with Reiner as Washington giving up trying to reassure the people. I'm Kevin Carr.
0: It was on this date in 1969 that George Harrison, Paul McCartney, and Ringo Starr gathered at Abbey Road Studios to record the timeless Beatles track, Here Comes the Sun. That's our show for today, Tuesday, July 7th, 2026. America in the Morning is produced by Alexander Hinton. I'm John Trout. This is Westwood One.
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9: From ABC News, I'm Sherry Preston. President Trump has landed in Ankara, Turkey, where he will attend this week's NATO summit. The White House hoping to keep the pressure on European countries to pony up more money and to smooth over past differences. ABC's Karen Travers is there.
10: The administration is really framing this as a chance for a rebranding of NATO, in a sense, kind of this NATO 3.0, as they're calling it. They're really trying to focus this summit on the idea that they want European countries to play a bigger role in the defense of the European continent. The U.S. ambassador to NATO, Matt Whitaker, said last week they remain a proud NATO member, but we have responsibilities elsewhere in the world as the world's only superpower.
9: Iran fired at least two missiles at commercial ships in the Strait of Hormuz overnight. There are reports one was hit, complicating the already shaky ceasefire. The man accused of killing Charlie Kirk in court on Monday and will be again today as a judge was shown videos of the shooting that took Kirk's life.
11: Some videos so disturbing, the judge visibly flinched as he watched the moment Kirk was assassinated. Supporters of the Kirk family in the courtroom, who could only hear the audio, brought to tears.
9: ABC's Kana Whitworth. As of yet, the new world screw worm hasn't affected the price of hamburger, the cost of which is still relatively high compared to past years.
12: Agriculture officials now confirm 32 cases of the parasitic larvae of the screw worm fly infesting livestock in a dozen Texas counties and a dog in New Mexico. And while the price of ground beef is nearly $7 a pound, industry analysts say it has nothing to do with the new world screw worm, and everything to do with lower production and steady consumer demand.
9: ABC's Jim Ryan in Dallas-Fort Worth. Big storms in New Jersey overnight in Camden near Philadelphia where fast flooding led to several stranded cars. Half a foot of rain was too much for the roof of a BJ's wholesale there. It collapsed. 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
9: 4 people shot and killed, including a police officer, after the gunshots were fired during a domestic dispute in Ripon, Ohio, not far from Akron. A suspect shot a woman and her 13-year-old daughter. Officers responding came under fire themselves. One of them, 54-year-old Sergeant Scott Reese, later dying of his wounds. This neighbor lives near the home where it happened.
15: You don't think about the danger they're in every day until something like this happens. Yeah. And They're heroes, and we appreciate them keeping our community safe.
9: He says he is thinking of the policeman's family. Tilly Norwood, the AI creation put out last year, getting ready for her film debut. The company that made her says it's producing a film. However, they also say they're using human directors, writers, and editors to create it. Health officials continue warning us that a stomach bug is hitting a couple of states hard.
16: Cyclospora cases are about 13 and a half times higher than on average in Michigan. There are nearly 700, says an official from the Michigan Department of Health and Human Services. That's up from 300 cases reported last Thursday. In Ohio, there were 177 cases July 2nd, says the state health department. Typically, both states report 50 cases a year. Officials say it can take a week or two between exposure and symptoms appearing. The one-cell parasite usually spreads through food or water contaminated with feces, says the CDC.
9: ABC's Chuck Sievertson. Feeding more class divide in the air, a couple of big airlines, including United, are planning to expand premium cabins and add luxury perks, but only for those sitting in the best seats. Sherry Preston, ABC.
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17: Seattle's World Cup celebration ends with a loss. A big wildfire near Lake Chelan continues to burn. It is now 5:04.
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17: And time for a check of the cars with Libby Kay.
18: Good Tuesday morning. Maybe a bummer of a start, but so far, okay on I-5, either direction through Seattle. Overnight roadworks wrapping up. I don't see any delay in terms of fog just yet, nor do I have any issue with sun glare, but sun's going to be impactful this morning for sure. It looks like Port Orchard reporting a crash westbound side of Highway 16 near Old Clifton Road. Keep me posted if you see anything unusual here or anywhere.
9: 206-421-1000. Eastside travelers off to a clear start, building as you would expect already on the Valley Freeway coming north up toward the I-405 interchange. Everett travelers southbound I-5 heavy, of course, already exiting at Boeing Freeway. No unusual delay, though. Everett down to Seattle, that 29 miles, about 30 minutes. Highway 2 westbound coming across a trestle. You seem to be building as you would expect out of Lake Stevens. That's an 8.5 mile stretch. It's about 14 minutes tops to get between Lake Stevens and I-5 in Everett. In the Northwest News Radio Traffic Center, I'm Libby Kay.
17: Thanks, Libby. Let's take a look at your forecast for this afternoon. Mostly sunny, highs in the mid-70s near Seattle to near 80 on the east side and the south sound. Increasing clouds for tonight with a low in the upper 50s. Mostly cloudy for tomorrow, but should be dry with a daytime high expected near 70 degrees. Thursday and Friday, partially to mostly sunny with highs in the low 70s. Currently 53 degrees with partially cloudy skies in Bremerton. And in downtown Seattle, under clear skies, we've got 57 degrees.
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17: Good morning. It is now 5:07. It wasn't the ending many had hoped for, but Seattle's World Cup organizers are happy with how the city and the region hosted six matches. They were attended by tens of thousands and celebrated by hundreds of thousands. Team USA's 4-1 loss to Belgium last night in the round of 16 disappointed fans, but some tell us the experience was something else.
19: It was a great game. Disappointing that Belgium won, but the atmosphere was great. The game was good. Fans were good. Belgian fans were good.
20: It was disappointing, but I was still happy that we even made it as far as we did. And congratulations to the Belgians.
19: Fun until that third goal, and then it was like somebody let all the air out of the balloon after we went down 3-1. But still a good time to be at the World Cup and be with 60,000 screaming people. It was still a good time.
17: Seattle's hospitality earned praise by commentators during Fox Sports coverage. The publications The Athletic and The Action Network rated Seattle as the top World Cup host city. Sports Illustrated put Seattle at number two. Seattle's World Cup organizers, who worked on the event for years, say the six-week experience built a legacy for the region that will last for years. And if you still have some money left, you need one more World Cup fix. Won't get on I-5. Today's Switzerland-Columbia match at 1 p.m. in Vancouver has tickets selling for as low as $650. And the good times in Seattle are in sharp contrast to some other match viewing parties. That's what it sounded like on the National Mall in Washington, D.C. last night as fights broke out in the World Cup fan zone. Two people started it, then others joined in throwing water bottles. Nobody was arrested, and police aren't saying much more on that incident. It is now 5:08. The deadly Chelan Hills fire has now burned more than 9,700 acres. Still, a son with Coma News spoke with a local man who had to evacuate from his home.
21: Charred cars and burned structures. New video shows some of the damage by the Chelan Hills fire.
22: We're able to get by. There's a lot of people over there that lost livestock and entire homes. It's pretty hard right now.
21: Mike Papert safely evacuated from the Chelan Hills fire.
22: Our home did not burn, but homes right around us and all the remote cabins, most of them are lost up there.
21: While Papert's is grateful to still have a home,
22: we lost about 50% of our vines.
21: He lost half of the vines on his property that he uses for his winery, Elevate Vineyards.
17: One person has died in the fire. The Douglas County Sheriff's Department says the victim was caught by fast-moving fire that consumed his car. The Grant County Sheriff's Office says that five people were hurt on Sunday when a boat and a jet ski collided on Moses Lake. Two people were badly hurt, and they needed to be airlifted out, one to Seattle, the other to Spokane. No word yet on what led to that accident. The search is on for a missing swimmer. The Chelan County Sheriff's Office says the 43-year-old man from Snohomish County jumped off a boat into Lake Chelan on July 4th and hasn't been seen since. The Seattle Times reports the depth of the last place he was seen is 200 feet, which is too deep for a dive team. Along with fire and rescue teams, an air support unit, and a helicopter, crews were using a remote-operated Wonder Otter vehicle to search for that person.
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17: Good morning. It is now 5:10. We continue to learn more about the Microsoft layoffs we first reported yesterday at about this time. Let's get more details now from ABC News technology reporter Mike Dubusky, who spoke with our Brian Calvert. He says, while we've heard that 600 jobs to the Seattle area are being affected, the layoff number is much larger globally.
1: Yeah, definitely. So Xbox, obviously owned by Microsoft, a Seattle company. In total, Microsoft is laying off about 4,800 people, 1,600 from the Xbox team. That's taking place immediately. However, over the course of the next fiscal year, 1,600 more Xbox employees are going to be let go. And the company is spinning off some of its game studios as well, four of them. Some of them are going to go back to being independent. Some of them are going to go back to their original owners. They say that the games that are in development right now will continue to come out on schedule. Even still, these cuts amount to a little over 2% of Microsoft all told and about 20% of the Xbox team from what we think. And this matters, Brian, right? Because in 2023, the U.S. video game industry supported about 350,000 total jobs and contributed $66 billion to the American GDP. A lot of people play video games. I think this often gets lost in the discussion around these things. This isn't just for, you know, your kid, your 12-year-old in his basement. 190 million Americans play video games, according to the International Trade Administration. And 78% of U.S. households have played at least one gaming device in the last year or so. So big moves like this matter. And it comes as costs are going up really across the board. Xbox last week or 2 weeks ago now says that prices for its game consoles are rising by as much as $150 in some cases. PlayStation also making similar announcements, as is Nintendo. So gaming getting to be a really expensive proposition.
3: ABC tech reporter Mike Dubusky on the line with us. I got to ask, Mike, with so many people still playing video games, we hear about layoffs at Xbox, we hear about rollbacks and cost increases for PlayStation and Nintendo. What's going on in the industry and what can we expect next?
1: The answer is a lot of different things and some things that we've definitely heard about before in the tech space. It was not so long ago that Apple announced that it's raising prices on things like the MacBook and the iPad, number of laptop companies out there like Dell and Lenovo announcing similar moves. Well, that all goes back to computer memory, right? This crucial ingredient in building a computer. In fact, if you go back a year or so, gamers were actually sort of the canary in the coal mine for this crisis. Gamers like to build gaming PCs, right? They build their own computers specifically designed for gaming, and they need memory in order to do that. Well, if you go back as much as a year, they were saying, you know, on various forums that, hey, this is starting to get kind of expensive buying memory. The reason for that is because AI companies are buying up a lot of computer memory. It is, a crucial ingredient in the computers that run AI software, build AI programs, and if OpenAI and Anthropic and all the other companies that are in the AI space with the deep pockets they have are buying up computer memory, well, that leaves less space for everyone else. So that's very much impacting the Xbox team and the gaming space more broadly. Xbox executives say that that ongoing shortage in computer memory driven by the AI boom is actually going to increase their spending five times more this holiday shopping season than it was just 2 years ago.
17: That's ABC News technology reporter Mike Dubusky speaking with our Brian Calvert earlier today on Northwest News Radio.
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17: 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That brings us to 514.
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4: First things first, Eric, the crash I had reported westbound side of Highway 16 by Old Clifton Road, clear. You're good now as you're heading up in toward Port Orchard. You're still clear and delay free on I-5 if you're heading north up over the Nisqually Bridge. I'm looking out for a sun glare delay to build eventually, I imagine. So far, though, both sides of I-5 between Olympia and Tacoma, about 32 minutes. That's like a 29-mile stretch tops. A good ride here in the Central Sound, northbound I-5 from Federal Way to SeaTac. 17 minutes for what? Your 14 miles. You're good on the 167 stretch too, trying to build between Highway 18 and I-405 with no real delay. 405 runs it up to Bellevue, 14 minutes. Not seeing any delay on southbound 405 just yet, passing Canyon Park.
18: Adam Monroe, westbound State Route 522, about, we'll say, 20 minutes tops to get down toward I-405 and Canyon Park for what, your 16 or so miles. You see something you want to share? You always can, safely, of course. 206-421-1000. 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
0: Morning, there will be some pockets of low cloud cover. Afternoon will be partly cloudy and about 10 degrees cooler than yesterday, but still 77 degrees. So overnight, it gets cloudier, and then tomorrow's a mostly cloudy day, 70. There may be some pockets of drizzle mist or a light isolated shower. Otherwise, still mainly dry with low to mid-70s the rest of the week. In the Como Weather Center, I'm meteorologist George Waldenberger, Como 4 News.
17: Currently 55 degrees with clear skies in Everett and under clear skies in downtown Seattle. We have 56 degrees. And at 5:16, it's a time for Check Your Sports. The United States World Cup run is over. The U.S. was outplayed from start to finish in a 4-1 loss to Belgium in the round of 16 last night at Lumen Field. Team USA gave up a goal within the first 10 minutes of the game. Then Malik Tillman scored his second free kick of the tournament to tie the contest at 1-1 in the 31st minute. But Belgium retook the lead 61 seconds later, and a misplay by goalkeeper Matt Friis allowed Belgium to extend the lead to 3-1 before adding a fourth goal to end the scoring. Midfielder Tyler Adams says they appreciate the home support they got during the tournament.
2: In this moment, we let them down, but I think altogether, people gravitated towards the team because we were relatable and represented exactly what the U.S. was.
17: Belgium moves on to face Spain in the quarterfinals on Friday. Spain beat Portugal 1-0 yesterday. The round of 16 wraps up today when Argentina plays Egypt while Switzerland meets Colombia. The Mariners open a six-game road trip today in Miami against the Marlins. Brian Wu will be on the bump for the M's, who will visit Tampa Bay on the trip this week. The M's have won 5 of their last 6 games and are a game and a half ahead of Texas in the AL West. First pitch is 3:40 this afternoon. The Storm knocked off the Sparks 82-64 in L.A. last night and their two-game skid. They improved to 6-17 and will visit Atlanta in their next game on Thursday. That's a check of your sports. Coming up, another check on traffic and weather. It is now 5:18.
5: As Americans get ready for summer, the price of everything keeps going up.
23: Inflation hitting its highest level in nearly 3 years, up 3.8% from a year ago, as prices soar from gas to groceries.
5: The issue is oil.
24: It's the sky-high price of energy that's driving inflation both at the consumer and the producer level.
5: And the war in Iran could send prices even higher.
25: Any escalation in the region and you see it immediately reflected in oil prices.
5: Whatever happens next happens here. 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
7: Good morning. It's now 5:21. I'm Eric Hines. Here's some of the stories that we're following. The city of Salem, Oregon is filing a lawsuit against U.S. Homeland Security and the Federal Emergency Management Agency over requirements on disaster relief grants. The lawsuit claims the Trump administration is unlawfully attaching political conditions to grants. It says the requirements go beyond what Congress authorized by tying the funds to DEI policies, immigration enforcement, and gender identity. Biologists are sounding the alarm about a surge in whale deaths along the West Coast. The Center for Biological Diversity says 2026 is on track to be one of the deadliest years on record for whales on the West Coast, spanning from California up to Alaska. So far this year, at least 51 whales have died along the coast. The Center for Biological Diversity says that if whale deaths continue at this rate, 2026 will end up being the second deadliest year on record for West Coast whales. The deadliest year was 2019, when 122 whales died. A new ICE facility could speed up deportation for families and children. Ben Thomas is following the story.
9: The Trump administration plans to open a 528-bed holding center for migrant families and unaccompanied children awaiting removal from the U.S. It's being built in Alexandria, Louisiana, next to an airfield that's become the nation's largest hub of deportation flights. Immigration and Customs Enforcement says the facility's not a detention center, but a staging facility. The location would remove logistical headaches caused by extracting children from foster homes and shelters and not having anywhere to put them during final preparations for flight. I'm Ben Thomas.
7: It's now 5:22, and here's your Medical Minute with ABC's Alex Stone.
10: Ebola is a deadly illness that is quickly spreading through Central Africa. Right now, the risk of contracting Ebola is low in the United States. However, there is a major risk if you are traveling to impacted regions like the Democratic Republic of Congo and Uganda. If you're traveling to an area where there is an outbreak, check the CDC and the WHO websites to assess your risk. According to experts of the American Medical Association, Ebola is transmitted through bodily fluids of a person or animal infected with the virus, so you'd need to be in close contact with someone who's already infected. While it's unlikely that you'll need to cancel your travel plans if your destination is unaffected by Ebola, be sure to check with the CDC or WHO for the most updated information. And if at all possible, consider changing locations if you're headed to an Ebola hotspot. With this Medical Minute, I'm Alex Stone.
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18: Sun's rising over Olympia right now. It's been up for a better part of a handful of minutes already up in Everett, so it's getting brighter. Haven't seen a sun glare delay just yet, but I certainly anticipate it. For now, I-5 southbound, still about a half an hour, Everett down to Seattle for that 29 miles. 16 of that just between Everett and Linwood. You're clear, though, 405 Linwood to Woodinville, 13 minutes as you come south. Northbound Renton up to Bellevue, 15 minutes. Renton, of course, has its typical build passing SR-169. Valley Freeway, you seem to be okay. Stay around 512. Some speed indicators of some maybe an issue around the South Hillmall curve on the westbound side. I have a 21-minute travel time for you between Sumner and Lakewood. Eastbound side usually does build around the South Hillmall curve. I got a 24-minute travel time for you here. Visually, I have nothing to share, but if you do, you can safely reach out to us, 206-421-1000.
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17: 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The forecast for this afternoon, mostly sunny with highs from the mid-70s near Seattle to near 80 on the east side and in the south sound.
11: From ABC News Tech Trends. Microsoft has announced it's laying off around 4,800 people, including 1,600 from the Xbox team. Over the course of the next fiscal year, 1,600 more Xbox employees are going to be let go. Some of the company's game studios are being spun off as well. In a statement, Xbox executives noted that revenues plummeted $500 million last year. Illinois Governor J.B. Pritzker has signed some new artificial intelligence legislation. The Artificial Intelligence Safety Measures Act requires AI companies to publicly disclose the safety measures they're taking and to report significant safety incidents. It follows similar laws passed in California and New York. And Elon Musk's artificial intelligence company, xAI, is getting a rebrand. It'll now be called SpaceX AI after it was acquired by Musk's private spaceflight company back in February. SpaceX went public last month. With Tech Trends, I'm Mike Dubusky, ABC News.
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17: Currently 56 degrees with fair skies in downtown Seattle. 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
16: ABC News, I'm Sherry Preston. NATO leaders gathering in Turkey, and President Trump has now arrived near the top of the agenda how to finally end the war between Russia and Ukraine. ABC News contributor and former State Department official Steve Ganyard says there are worries that Russia could be targeting other countries.
19: You're seeing gas lines in Moscow, Crimea, every gas station in Crimea apparently has been hit. So the way that Zelensky's going about this is to make the pain felt by the Russian people. This is why this is dangerous, where Putin may wag the dog and attack NATO somewhere along Poland, Latvia, or Lithuania in a way that sort of distracts the Russian people away from how poorly the Russians are doing in Ukraine.
16: Another hot spot, the Middle East, with a tanker in the Strait of Hormuz hit by an attack. A Paris court has just cleared the way for far-right leader Marine Le Pen to possibly run for president next year. The court's softening her sentence for embezzling European Parliament funds. This is ABC News.
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17: Good morning. It is now 5:32. Seattle's World Cup organizers are happy with how the city and the region hosted six matches. Tens of thousands attended the games, but hundreds of thousands took part in watch parties, parades, and many other events over the past 3 weeks. However, it's all over, at least for Team USA, as they lost to Belgium last night, 4-1 at Lumen Field. The Chelan Hills Fire has claimed homes, livestock, and nearly 10,000 acres of brush, farmland, and forest. One person died when their car was overwhelmed by fire. The Chelan County Sheriff's Office says the 43-year-old man from Snohomish County jumped off a boat into Lake Chelan on July 4th, hasn't been seen since. Crews are using a remotely operated underwater vehicle to search for the man. The Grand County Sheriff's Office says five people were hurt on Sunday when a boat and a jet ski collided on Moses Lake. Two people were hurt badly enough that they needed to be airlifted out, one to Seattle, the other to Spokane. It is now 5:33. Nobody was hurt, but two apartment buildings were damaged in a fire overnight in Tacoma. The fire on the South Puget Sound Avenue started on an unoccupied construction building, and the flames spread to apartment buildings on either side. No word on the cause other than the investigators have ruled out arson. It's been 23 years since the Olympia Brewery in Tumwater closed. Now there may be progress in the effort to redevelop the site. Crews have collected soil samples from the property to help determine if it needs a major environmental cleanup before anything can be built there. The brewery site is considered a brownfield, land where redevelopment may be complicated by environmental contamination. The Olympia site is privately owned and is for sale. It could be several months before the test results are available. With the end of World Cup matches in Seattle, we will see the resumption of the Revive I-5 project. That begins this coming weekend when the northbound lanes of the freeway will be completely closed from Dearborn to the U District. That's so crews can bring back all the equipment they removed in May. After that full closure, two of the freeway's northbound lanes will be shut down through the end of this year. And the express lanes will remain in the northbound-only configuration during that time. Speaking of traffic, it's now 5:34.
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18: Thanks, Eric. I'm still looking at State Route 512. Eastbound travelers, about 24 minutes. You do have that typical build around the South Hill Mall curve. That seems to be where it's picking up north of there, up toward the Valley Freeway interchange. Westbound, earlier I had concerns of something around the South Hill Mall curve. That just may be a routine build. It's 22 minutes still between Sumner and Lakewood for that 16 or so miles. But if you do see something here or anywhere and you can reach out, you're always welcome to 206-421-1000. I-5 is still delay-free coming north over the Nisqually Bridge. Not seeing a sun glare delay just yet. You are bunched up northbound, though, as you're getting up toward the Highway 18 interchange. Tacoma to Tukwila is 22 miles. It's about a half an hour. It seems like a pretty standard central sound build so far. Valley Freeway's all right coming north out of Sumner. The 10 miles to Highway 18 is maybe 15 minutes. The 13 miles between Auburn and Renton is picking up more so. That's about 17 minutes, and you will delay as you get closer toward the I-405 interchange. Seattle travelers, you're good. Both sides of I-5 delay-free still northbound passing the West Seattle Bridge. In the Northwest News Radio Traffic Center, I'm Libby Kay.
17: 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Check Allstate first for a quote today. You're in good hands with Allstate. Let's go ahead and take a look at your forecast for this afternoon. Mostly sunny with highs in the mid-70s near Seattle to near 80 degrees on the east side and the south sound. Increasing clouds for tonight with a low in the upper 50s. Mostly cloudy tomorrow, but should be dry with a high near 70 degrees. Thursday and Friday, partially to mostly sunny with highs in the low 70s. Currently in Puyallup, 52 degrees with fair skies. And in downtown Seattle, under fair skies, we have 56 degrees at 5:36. Governor Bob Ferguson is looking for someone willing to serve on the state's Human Rights Commission after one of its commissioners resigned over comments he made that were viewed as anti-Semitic. The comments made by Spokane pastor Luke Jasmine included a statement that Jewish people were, quote-unquote, always crying and questioning a resolution condemning anti-Semitism. The Washington State Standard obtained his resignation letter, in which Jasmine apologized, saying his words caused real harm to the Jewish community, but added that he felt pressure to resign. Lawmakers and Jewish advocacy groups welcomed the resignation, saying the commission should be a place that combats discrimination, not fuels it. Washington could soon have to pay more for food stamps unless it reduces payment errors. Northwest News Radio's Jeff Pogula explains.
5: According to the USDA, Washington's food stamp payment error rate has risen to just under 7%, including both overpayments and underpayments. Now, that's below the national rate, but above the 6% threshold in the new federal tax and spending law. The Washington State Standard reports that could put Washington in line to pay 5% of its food stamp benefits. State officials estimate that could cost Washington more than $90 million a year. The state says it's working to get the error rate below 6% before the new cost sharing begins in 2027. Jeff Pogula, Northwest News Radio.
17: A plan to temporarily pause Seattle's mandatory housing affordability program is off for now. Northwest News Radio's Rich Johnson explains.
20: Developers have been pushing the city to severely reduce the fee in order to revive construction of new apartment buildings. Applications for new housing have dramatically dropped this year, down by nearly a third from this time last year. But the group representing developers has now withdrawn from the talks, and Mayor Katie Wilson's delaying a bill that would have reduced the fees. The MHA gives builders a choice of paying a fee or including affordable units in new apartment buildings. In exchange, developers may build taller, larger buildings. Most have opted to pay the fee, and the proceeds have funded thousands of affordable homes. Rich Johnson.

0: The Lewis County Chronicle says that permit applications describe a multi-story building that will have both employees and robotics. The Port of Chehalis sold the land to Amazon late last year. At that time, the city said the new warehouse will create between 500 and 1,000 new jobs. They're celebrating for what could be another outstanding sockeye season for the Upper Skagit Indian Tribe. Tribal fishers recently hauled in nets near the confluence of the Skagit and Baker Rivers, as forecasts predict nearly 71,000 adult sockeye will return this year, well above the 10-year average and potentially the second largest run on record. That's according to state biologist Matthew Bogard. Biologists say the comeback is remarkable considering fewer than 100 sockeye returned to the Baker system in 1985. The Upper Skagit Tribe tells the Cascadia Daily that this harvest is about more than fish. It's also about exercising treaty rights and preserving cultural traditions passed down through generations.
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0: Good morning. It is now 5:40. The president is overseas for the NATO summit, where he has several key meetings planned with allies. ABC News White House correspondent Karen Travers joined us earlier from Turkey, just moments after the president's new plane touched down, and spoke with our Brian Calvert.
2: He did. He had just landed after the 9-hour flight from Washington to Turkey. The president will start off this summit. It's a quick one. He's only here for about 30 hours at the most. But starting it off with a meeting with Turkish President Erdogan, the host, who the president says is really the only reason he's even coming to this summit. He said he wouldn't be going if it wasn't for his relationship with President Erdogan. He also has key meetings on the agenda with President Zelensky of Ukraine and Syrian President Ahmed al-Sharaa. That's all happening tomorrow, in addition to the NATO summit sessions. The president's going to hold a press conference tomorrow before heading off back to Washington. But it's a quick trip, a lot on the agenda. Of course, the White House is focused on trying to follow up on the issues that were big at last year's summit at The Hague, where countries committed to spending 5% of their GDP on defense over the next decade. Of that, only about 3.5% is actually on core defense spending, but this was significant recommitment, re-upping that number. And the White House says that this is going to be a big focus for the president on making sure that these countries are working to meet that target goal.
3: Karen, as you look at the president's agenda, what do you figure is probably the most significant meeting he has?
2: I think Ukraine will be the key item on the agenda. You know, he met with Zelensky on the sidelines of the G7 summit, but that was a meeting that was kind of shoehorned in. He was meeting with French President Macron as well. But Iran at that point was really the big issue because the president, of course, had just signed that memo of understanding. And the other countries were really pushing to get the Strait of Hormuz open. That was the focus 3 weeks ago. Obviously, that is still a big issue right now. But for these European countries in NATO, the big issue is ending the war in Ukraine. And what we've seen in recent days with Russia's attacks on Kyiv, the targeting of these residential buildings and the killing of innocent civilians, there's an urgency over the last several days of this. The president yesterday was asked by my colleague, Selena Wang, about why President Putin doesn't feel pressure at this point. They had a 90-minute phone call on July 4th, and then there were more strikes on Kyiv. And the president says that Putin does feel pressure, that he wants to end the war, and that the president feels they're getting closer to ending it, but he didn't give any specifics as to why he had that optimism.
0: That's ABC News White House correspondent Karen Travers speaking with our Brian Calvert earlier today on Northwest News Radio.
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4: The big three stock averages opened the week with gains. The NASDAQ composite surging 1.1%, the S&P adding 0.7%. The Dow Jones gained 156 points to close above 53,000 for the first time. Oil prices ticked up slightly overnight in reaction to new saber rattling between the U.S. and Iran. Brent crude is now back over $72 a barrel. Gasoline, meanwhile, is averaging $3.79 a gallon, down a nickel in the past week, according to AAA. Despite a drop in jet fuel prices, consumers are still paying higher airfares. They have no one to blame but themselves, says the Wall Street Journal, as travelers continue to book trips, driving up demand and keeping fares high. There were no floor traders shouting out buys and sells, but the Texas Stock Exchange began operating Monday in Dallas as part of a staged launch. Livestock trading is expected to begin Friday with a

0: small group of securities, according to TXSE. Jim Ryan, ABC News.
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3: Honestly, Eric, really uneventful here. I'm seeing some standard build I-5 in the Central Sound northbound as you get up toward Highway 18. Also between Federal Way and SeaTac, it's about 14 miles. You're looking at about 17 minutes. You're okay, though, on I-5 as you continue north. Maybe a bit of a build between the West Seattle Bridge and I-90. 14 minutes for that, 11 or so miles between I-405 and I-90. Lake Bridge Traveler is still so far so good. On the east side, 167 from Highway 18 up to I-405, up to about 20 minutes for that 13 or so miles, busiest at the I-405 interchange. And 405's taking on more volume all the way around the SR. And 405's taking on more northbound volume passing the SR-169 interchange. Cars getting on here, kind of congesting you up a little bit. 15 minutes, though, still for the 12 miles between Renton and Bellevue. Ferry travelers from the Fauntleroy Vashon South Worth route, we've got a terminal issue at the South Worth terminal closing that down, so think about Seattle Bremerton instead. In the Northwest News Radio Traffic Center, I'm Libby Kick.
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4: A few more pockets of clouds today and 10 degrees cooler than yesterday, but still 77, not a bad day. Overnight, 57, the clouds build. Tomorrow's mostly cloudy, 70 degrees, and a stray shower or some drizzly spots can't be ruled out. 75, partly cloudy on Thursday. Friday and Saturday, the clouds build a little bit more, low 70s. We'll watch that very slight chance for a stray Saturday shower. In the Como Weather Center, I'm meteorologist George Waldenberger. Como 4 News.
1: Currently 54 degrees with fair skies in Kent. Bellevue reports 57 degrees under fair skies. And under fair skies in downtown Seattle, we've got 56 degrees. And at 5:46, it's time for a check of your sports. The Americans' run in the World Cup ends in Seattle. Team USA took a 4-1 loss to Belgium last night at Lumen Field. The U.S. fell behind early and were on their heels most of the game. They took first place overall in their group with a 2-1 mark and beat Bosnia-Herzegovina last week in the round of 32. But midfielder Tyler Adams says overall he has mixed feelings about the team's run in the tournament.
5: Yeah, it's tough to judge right now in the overall tournament, obviously, after a loss. But I think overall there were positives that we're going to take away from it. It just doesn't feel like it right now.
1: Malik Tillman scored his second free kick of the tournament to account for the U.S. goal. Belgium moves on to play Spain, who beat Portugal earlier in the day, 1-0. Two games today as the round of 16 wraps up. Defending champion Argentina plays Egypt. Switzerland faces Colombia. That second game is being played in Vancouver. After a travel day, the Mariners begin another road trip with a series in Miami today against the Marlins. Brian Wu takes the mound for the M's at 3:40. After a 5-1 homestand, the M's lead the American League West by 1.5 games over the Texas Rangers. After they finish with Miami, they'll move on to Tampa Bay to play the Rays in another series. The Storm, they're on the road as well. They beat the LA Sparks last night, 82-64, to end their two-game skid. It was also their first win against a Western Conference opponent after 12 straight defeats. Up next, a visit to Atlanta on Thursday. This is their longest trip of the year with 5 games within 2 weeks. That's a check of your sports. Coming up, another check of traffic and weather and this day in history with Brian Calvert's Almanac. It is now 5:47.
6: It was supposed to fix a broken system.
7: Leaders pursuing corrective action after an audit found several million dollars in public funds missing from the King County Regional Homelessness Authority.
6: Now, the agency itself is fighting for survival.
8: The report says the agency burned through cash, went deep into the red, and could not reconcile millions of dollars in receivables.
6: Who is accountable? And what happens to people living on the streets?
9: Cats get 9 lives. This organization has had 10. It's time for it to go.
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1: Good morning. It is now 5:50. I'm Eric Hines. Here's some of the stories we're following. Seattle is doing relatively well when it comes to stress levels compared to the rest of the nation. That's according to a new report from Elevate Leadership. The website analyzed multiple factors like unemployment, commute times, income, housing affordability, child care costs, divorce rates, health care, and crime in the U.S. 100 largest cities. Seattle was ranked 24th among the least stressed cities with a grade of B+. Omaha, Nebraska came in first place as the least stressed. Newark, New Jersey was rated as the most stressed. The U.N. Secretary General says killer robots should be banned. Antonio Guterres said Monday there needs to be an international ban on deadly autonomous weapons governed by AI. Speaking in Geneva, Guterres said machines killing people without human control and judgment is morally repugnant. Pope Leo has made a similar plea. The Trump administration is now making $1,000 government payments into what's called Trump accounts. The new bank accounts for kids under the age of 18 years allow them to grow savings with stock market investments. ABC's senior White House correspondent Selena Wang reports.
17: Right now, you sign up by opting in on IRS Form 4547 when you file your tax returns. But the administration has just announced that soon parents will be able to sign up at the hospital right after their babies are born as they're signing up for their baby's social security numbers. Again, only babies born between 2025 and 2028 get that one-time $1,000 contribution from the government. But any child under 18 can have this tax advantage savings account.
1: They also get special tax advantages. Now here's Michael Barr with today's Business of Sports.
18: Blue Owl Home Court Partners Fund has acquired a minority equity stake in the NBA's Cleveland Cavaliers and its accompanying assets. Cavaliers owner Dan Gilbert will maintain his majority stake in the franchise. Rogers Communications has agreed to buy the remaining 25% stake in Maple Leaf Sports and Entertainment for the equivalent of $3.1 billion from billionaire Larry Tannenbaum's Kilmer Group. The move means Rogers will take full ownership of Canada's largest sports empire, completing control of the parent company of the NBA's Toronto Raptors and NHL's Toronto Maple Leafs. At least five county cricket clubs are in danger of having their funding cut because their boards are not diverse enough. The England and Wales Cricket Board threatened to withhold critical funding from clubs that have not appointed an ethically diverse director and achieved 40% female representation. With a Bloomberg Business of Sports report, I'm Michael Barr.
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7: I'm Brian Calvert with the Almanac. A look at what happened on this day in history. This day in 1754, King's College opens in New York City. It would later become Columbia University. In 1802, the first comic book was published. It was called The Wasp. Flash forward to the year 1971. I'm on the top of the world. The Carpenters debuted their Variety Summer Replacement Series on NBC. In 1976, the first class of 119 women joined the U.S. Military Academy at West Point. In 1981, President Reagan announced he would nominate Sandra Day O'Connor to sit on the U.S. Supreme Court. 2009, hundreds of thousands of people converged on the Staples Center to remember Michael Jackson. And in 2024, more than 3 million passengers were recorded passing through U.S. airport security in one day for the first time ever. At the box office on July 7th, 2006... Johnny Depp Pirates Adventure sequel Pirates of the Caribbean Dead Man's Chest opened and would set a three-day box office record for its time. That's today's Almanac on Northwest News Radio.
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3: Sun's up. It's bright over your lake bridges right now. Please get your sunglasses ready. I had some speed indicators of delay. Stay around 520 coming east, mid-span of the bridge. I'm looking. I haven't seen anything here yet. I don't have delayed travel time for you outside of seeing this bright sunrise. Keep me posted if you can, of course. 206-421-1000. You're okay right now on I-5 either direction, getting in towards Seattle. Central Sound builds as you're heading north up toward Highway 18. North on 405 as you're getting up toward the Valley Freeway, you're driving into that bright sunrise coming over the tree line, so careful. You are starting to fill in on 405 coming up toward the 169 interchange. I know South Sounders, you're expecting a sun glare delay at the Nisqually Bridge. It still looks too cloudy for you, so no big issue at this point. You're going the north sound despite, again, a brighter start. You're filling in, it looks like more so. Westbound State Route 522 between Monroe and Woodinville, it's about 23 minutes for that 16 or so miles. In the Northwest News Radio Traffic Center, I'm Libby Kay.
1: Mostly sunny with highs in the mid-70s near Seattle to near 80 degrees on the east side and in the south sound.
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25: From ABC News. Sherry Preston, a meeting of NATO allies. That's a sound as President Trump arrived in Ankara, Turkey, for a meeting in which NATO leaders are expected to try to turn the president's attention back to the war between Ukraine and Russia. The president saying minutes ago upon arrival about the president of Turkey, Recep Tayyip Erdogan, who he counts as one of his friends.
26: You never know why a relationship is special. Some people you get along with, and some people you don't. Sometimes you get along with the toughest people, like him. And sometimes you don't get along with the weakest, most pathetic people.
25: The White House hoping to move some of the NATO conversation back to funding of the alliance. Maine Democratic Senate candidate Graham Plattner now facing an allegation of sexual assault and multiple calls to step aside, says ABC's Stephen Portnoy.
27: The pressure on Plattner to step out of the running has only grown, with top leaders in the party, including the Democratic Senatorial Campaign Committee, saying they won't support him if he stays in the race. Graham Plattner continues to deny the allegation that he sexually assaulted a woman in a drunken stupor 4.5 years ago, but he says he's now reflecting on a path forward, and there's already intense jockeying to replace him on the ballot. Progressives insist the state party should choose someone from their camp and not a moderate if Plattner does drop out.
25: More law enforcement testimony today expected in the Tyler Robinson case. ABC's Alex Stone says he's a man accused of murdering Charlie Kirk.
28: Charlie Kirk's widow, Erica, and his parents are expected back in the courtroom to hear more testimony and see more evidence today. On Monday, they left the courtroom when graphic testimony was given and when videos of Kirk's murder were being shown to the judge. Only the judge and attorneys could see the videos. And at one point, when Kirk was shot in a video, the judge could be seen visibly jumping in reaction.
25: ABC's Alex Stone. The U.S. men's team losing 4-1 to Belgium last night in World Cup play. Dow futures up 225. 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
25: Authorities in Mississippi are investigating the death of an 18-year-old after his body was recovered on a popular vacation spot. He was last seen on Horn Island in Mississippi July 4th. Cajun Navy Incident Commander Josh Gill spent the weekend looking for him.
5: There were a lot of people on that island at the time that it happened. Somebody saw something. Somebody, whomever saw what happened, needs to reveal that to law enforcement. And even if they don't want to talk to law enforcement, call me.
25: The Northeast still cleaning up after severe storms raked through the region, breaking the hottest stretch of weather in more than 15 years for Pennsylvania and New Jersey. Here's ABC's Matt Rivers.
8: Water rescues unfolding in the Northeast, torrential rain swamping drivers. And with millions under flood threat, a big box store's roof caving in at a BJ's Wholesale Club in Monmouth County, New Jersey. Police say two people were briefly trapped, but no one was hurt. Up to 8 inches of rain in spots, drivers inundated near Philadelphia. And in the Pittsburgh suburbs, a 12-foot sinkhole opening up on a road right in front of a hospital.
25: In New Jersey, 29 fatalities were reported in the recent heat wave. American, Delta, and United Airlines all say they're pumping more money into premium seats and experiences on board, including sliding glass doors and cocktail bars in first class, as well as soundproof relaxation pods. The CEO of Delta saying, "We can't win by providing the cheapest seats." Sherry Preston, ABC News.
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7: 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The World Cup pause and the I-5 rehab project is about to end. We'll have details for you coming up. 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
7: Let me say good morning to our friend Libby Kay.
10: Good morning to you, Brian. A bright start for many of us. So make sure you get your sunglasses ready. Usually have a sun glare delay at this point coming north on I-5 over the Nisqually Bridge. Still looking kind of cloudier in the south and pushing toward the Central Sound in toward Tacoma. Once you get north of Highway 18, you're going to see some sun breaks for sure on I-5. So get ready for it. It's about 20 minutes right now just between Federal Way and SeaTac. Pretty bunched up between Kent Des Moines Road and north of State Route 509. Maybe something here. Haven't found that yet. If you know and you can safely reach out, always can. 206-421-1000. But you seem to be building pretty well once you continue north and north of I-405 in towards Seattle. Lake Bridge travelers coming east. Careful. Certainly a very bright ride. Stay around 512. Heavy coming east. This may be sun for you, but it's 25 minutes. You are slowing somewhat as you're getting around the South Hill Mall curve toward 167. Valley Freeway's heaviest northbound as you're getting up toward I-405. But from Highway 18 up to 405, it's already about 20 minutes. I don't have any major issue for travelers on the east side on I-405. You seem to be pretty well. Bright in the northbound I-5 just north of Union, so it looks like there's installed Metro bus being serviced here on the right shoulder. In the Northwest News Radio Traffic Center, I'm Libby Kay.
9: One more quick traffic note for all of you. The Southworth Bridge at the terminal is closed to vehicle until they can fix it. So right now, they've got canceled sailings. They're hoping to resume sailings at 6:45. Otherwise, you can use the Fauntleroy, or I should say you can use the Tahlequah Point Defiance or Seattle Bremerton schedule. And our weather forecast today, mostly sunny, highs from the mid-70s near Seattle to near 80 on the east side and the south sound. Right now, nice out there, 56 in Seattle.
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7: 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It is Tuesday, the 7th of July. Seattle's World Cup experience has ended and the USA is out. But the image of the city and the region as a welcoming destination may last for decades.
9: These fans exiting yesterday's 4-1 loss to Belgium say they hated the outcome, but they have loved their time in Seattle.
11: I think it was super fun to see all the crowds that came down and had a good time.
12: We're still having a blast. I mean, we're going to party all night.
13: It made the city glow, you know. You know, Seattle is kind of down these past few years with all the, like, homeless issues and stuff. And I'm glad that, you know, it happened here.
11: I love seeing all these different people from all different backgrounds.
9: During the six-game, nearly three-week World Cup schedule, fans from around the world praised Seattle's walkability, easily available transit, and Chamber of Commerce weather. Of course, it has been rather nice. Organizers say they hope the city's performance will help win a host spot for the Women's World Cup, which the U.S. will host in 2031.
7: Well, as our soccer honeymoon comes to an end, it's back to reality when it comes to traffic on I-5. The Revive I-5 project will resume this weekend. And to put all that equipment back in place, they start with a full closure of the northbound lanes of I-5 through downtown Seattle Friday night through Monday morning. This is so crews can bring back all that road repair equipment they took off just before the World Cup matches. Once the equipment's back, the work resumes. That means the two northbound lanes of the freeway over the bridge will be blocked through the end of the year. And that also means the express lanes will stay in the northbound configuration until the end of the year. That all starts on Monday.
9: The Chelan Hills fire now burned nearly 10,000 acres in Douglas County and has turned deadly. Stella Sun with Como News has the latest.
1: According to the Douglas County Sheriff, many structures, including homes, are now gone.
3: It's well over 100 that I would estimate that were involved in one form or another and impacted by the fire.
1: Fire officials say more than 200 personnel are trying to get a line around the fire to contain it, but it's a steep challenge.
6: Anybody that's ever been through the Chelan area knows the steep hills out here. Oh, we're expecting some more winds, changing direction. Fire's probably going to go back on itself a little bit, which will definitely help our firefighters out there. But they're working on those containment lines.
9: The person who died in that fire was in a car that ended up consumed by fire. There is no cause yet for that fire.
7: Five people recovering from injuries they suffered Sunday when a boat collided with a jet ski on Moses Lake. Three were taken to a hospital. Two others required air ambulance service. One was taken to Spokane, the other brought to Seattle. No word from the Grant County Sheriff's Office about the cause of that collision.
9: A Snohomish County man remains missing after disappearing in Lake Chelan on the 4th of July. The Chelan County Sheriff's Office says he jumped off a boat into Lake Chelan and he's not been seen since. The Seattle Times reports the depth of the last place he was seen, about 200 feet, too deep for a dive team. Searchers used a remote-controlled underwater vehicle provided by the Douglas County Public Utility District as part of their search.
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9: The U.S. hopes for World Cup glory came to an end last night with a 4-1 loss to Belgium. While U.S. fans were in the overwhelming majority, a sizable number of Belgians made it to Seattle for the match.
7: And they certainly happy as they get ready to leave Seattle. Northwest News Radio's Scott Carty caught up with one after a special moment outside of Seattle Stadium.
14: Francis, you're a Belgian fan, clearly.
15: Yeah, of course. And I have the natural statute of Belgium. It's that Tomium. I have it always with me to represent our country. So.
14: Leaving here with a big victory, how does it feel?
15: Yeah, it feels good because from the game I said it will be 50-50. But at the end, I think the victory is more than successful for us. We play a very smart game, I think. And I think the whole thing with Infantino and Trump give the team an extra boost to get it over, you know. And I think soccer have won today. Not only Belgium, but also soccer.
14: How was your experience here in Seattle?
15: Well, we've been in Seattle for two games. So it's a terrific city. A lot to do. Nice. But we're also glad that we can move on to LA again, where we played also a game. But it's, I must say, especially for the people in Seattle, thank you for hosting us and for the friendly you giving us. There was no discussion between us. There was also the friendship, and the people been very nice, kind days. So I think thank you for the city.
14: In fact, the reason I came over here is because I saw these other guys all dressed in their USA stuff coming over and giving you a hug.
15: Yeah, but it was also before the game. So that's the friendship I'm speaking about. There's nothing struggled about, but that's a World Cup, and World Cup it's like carnival, you know. It's a fest. Everybody enjoy the soccer, and that's good for the game.
14: Well, good luck to Belgium.
15: Thank you, and we hope to getting around further to Spain, but it will be tough. But football must always play. You see, Senegal is the same, so you never know. That's the nicest thing of football.
7: I sincerely hope everyone who has visited Seattle over the past few weeks has had that type of experience. That was really nice to hear.
9: It really was. I mean, it is, in fact, sports. You know, we're not at war. Everybody should be friends, right? It's all a friendly game of competition.
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25: This is a Bloomberg Money Minute. Worries about tech spoiling the mood on Wall Street a bit after that record closing high for the Dow yesterday. Samsung shares plunging dramatically in South Korea after the chipmaker posted quarterly results. SpaceX may be sucking some of the oxygen out of the room as it gets included in the NASDAQ 100 starting this morning. That could trigger some volatility. Beer makers fizzling along with the hope of Mexican and Brazilian World Cup fans. Morgan Stanley says Anheuser-Busch, Heineken, and others could see a sales slump in Latin America due to the team's early exits. Jet fuel prices are down 40% from their peak in April, but analysts tell the Wall Street Journal fares aren't likely to follow because travelers keep paying up. And top honeymoon destinations becoming family playgrounds. Bora Bora, Santorini, the Maldives, places like that now flooded with toddlers, teens, and grandparents as romantic resorts with kissing couples reimagine themselves as family destinations full of things like full kitchens and Easter egg hunts instead. Denise Pellegrini, Bloomberg Radio.
9: In futures trading, we have mixed numbers. The Dow Jones currently trading higher, nearly 0.5%, but the S&P 500 is down about 0.1%. The Nasdaq currently trading lower in futures trading by 0.1%.
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7: Back to the traffic center. Libby, you're starting to see the normal volumes we would expect on a weekday morning?
0: Maybe, Ryan. Yes. Maybe probably for the north sound. Our travel time now for Everett down to Seattle on I-5 is 36 minutes. Yesterday kind of held steady for about a half an hour all morning long. So with that climbing up, yes, I have to fully agree with you. It's definitely a bright start for mostly everyone. South Sounders, not quite yet. But northbound side of I-5, if you're coming up just north of Union Slough, there's a Salt Metro bus. It's being serviced onto the right shoulder. Sure, bright for eastbound Highway 2 travelers coming across the trestle. Not very many of you. Westbound side is certainly filling in. More so out of Lake Stevens. 17 minutes already for that 8.5 miles to get over to I-5 in Everett. Everett to Linwood's okay. It's 19 minutes so far for that 13 miles. And Linwood down to Seattle, no delay just yet. 20 minutes for your 16 or so miles. Eastside travelers seem to be rolling along well. Northbound side of I-5 is building up. It looks like more so as you're getting closer toward the West Seattle Bridge. You're 11 miles between Tukwila and I-90 is about 20 minutes, maybe a little bit longer than I'm used to seeing. Keep me posted if there's something unusual here. 206-421-1000. Ferry riders on the Southworth Vashon Fauntleroy route. The Southworth terminal is open and operational again starting actually now. They did get that 550 sailing on the move, but it's just obviously running behind. In the Northwest News Radio Traffic Center, I'm Libby Kay.
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9: Let's get a check of our weather from George Waldenberger.
4: Pockets of cloud cover, upper 70s today, so not quite as warm as yesterday, but still fine. 57 and cloudy overnight. Tomorrow, 70. The clouds are going to be pretty thick. Sun breaks will be very limited, and there may be a stray shower or some drizzly spots. Mid-70s, partly cloudy Thursday. Friday and Saturday, mostly cloudy in the low 70s, and then Sunday in the mid-70s. Next week looks a lot warmer. In the Como Weather Center, I'm meteorologist George Waldenberger, Como 4 News.
9: Few of you do have some clouds out there. The sun is trying to peek out. However, we have 52 degrees in Olympia, 55 in Tacoma under mostly cloudy skies, and we have fair skies, 56 degrees in downtown Seattle.
7: Get over to the sports desk this morning, where Eric Hines is sitting in for Zach this morning. It's time to put a real pretty bow on that performance from Team USA, Coach.
16: Yeah, that's right. The United States World Cup run is over. The U.S. was outplayed from start to finish in a 4-1 loss to Belgium in the round of 16 last night at Lumen Field. Team USA gave up a goal within the first 10 minutes of the game, then Malik Tillman scored his second free kick of the tournament to tie the contest at 1-1 in the 31st minute. But Belgium retook the lead 61 seconds later on a misplay by goalkeeper Matt Friis. That allowed Belgium to extend the lead to 3-1 before adding the fourth goal to end the scoring late in the second half. Midfielder Tyler Adams says they appreciate the home support during the tournament.
17: In this moment, we let them down, but I think all together, people gravitated towards the team because we were relatable and represented exactly what the U.S. was.
16: Belgium moves on to face Spain in the quarterfinals on Friday as the Spaniards beat Portugal 1-0 yesterday afternoon. The round of 16 wraps up today when Argentina, the defending champion, plays Egypt and Switzerland meets Colombia. The Mariners, they open a six-game road trip today in Miami against the Marlins. Brian Wu will be on the bump for the M's, who also visit Tampa Bay on this trip this week. The M's won five of their last six games. First pitch today is 3:40. And the Storm, they knocked off the Sparks in LA 82-64 last night to end their two-game skid. And that's a check of your sports. Eric Heintz, Northwest News Radio.
18: Thank you, Eric. Coming up, we have a football story to share with you. It involves felony charges and it involves hazing. That story on the way as the Northwest Morning News continues.
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18: Great to have you with us on this Tuesday morning. It's the 7th of July. Along with Denise Whitaker, I'm Brian Calvert.
9: A former football coach at Bucknell University, now charged with felony hazing in connection with the death of a player. ABC's Sophie Flay has details.
26: 18-year-old C.J. Dickey collapsed during his first workout with the team in 2024. In a lawsuit, his family has claimed that strength and conditioning coach Mark Hulbis forced Dickey to do up-and-down exercises. The teen was later rushed to the hospital and treated for rhabdomyolysis, or rhabdo, a condition caused by extreme exertion that leads to muscle breakdown. Pennsylvania's attorney general calling it an extraordinary tragedy, worsened by the fact that C.J.'s death was preventable.
9: Colbus' attorney says his client did not contribute to that player's death.
18: In health news, if you want to prevent cognitive decline, take a walk, but not a casual stroll.
27: A study by the Albert Einstein College of Medicine found people in their 80s who maintain an exceptionally quick walking pace are far more likely to stay mentally sharp than their slower moving peers. Researchers say when you walk, your heart is beating faster and pumping blood not only into your muscles, but into your brain. The faster you go, the more blood that gets to the brain. Similar benefits were found in people who swim or cycle quickly, too. In New York, I'm Daria Albinger.
9: Biologists sounding the alarm about a surge in whale deaths along the West Coast. The Center for Biological Diversity says 2026 is on track to be one of the deadliest years on record for whales along our coastline, spanning California all the way up to Alaska. So far this year, at least 51 whales died along the West Coast. The Center for Biological Diversity says if whale deaths continue at this rate, this year will end up being the second deadliest year on record. The deadliest year was 2019, when 122 whales died.
18: The capital city of Oregon, Salem, filing a lawsuit against U.S. Homeland Security and the Federal Emergency Management Agency over requirements on disaster relief grants. The lawsuit claims the Trump administration is unlawfully attaching political conditions to these grants. It says the requirements go beyond what Congress authorized by tying the funding to DEI policies, immigration enforcement, and gender identity.
9: Illinois is taking action to protect people from harm when it comes to advancements in artificial intelligence. Governor J.B. Pritzker, a Democrat, signed the Artificial Intelligence Safety Measures Act yesterday. That landmark legislation established what officials say is the nation's strongest framework for AI safety, transparency, and accountability.
18: It's 6:24.
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18: Let's check in with Libby Kidd.
0: Well, you sure said it, Brian. We are back here with our volume and building quickly, as you would expect. Northbound side of I-5 is kind of delayed coming around the Fife curve up toward Highway 18. Your Federal Way to SeaTac travel time's up to 30 minutes. Jammed up toward 272nd. I'll keep looking there. It was really full earlier between State Route 516 and getting beyond State Route 509. It's a bright ride for folks really in the Central Sound. If you're coming through Tacoma, it's okay on I-5. State Route 512, though, you seem to be more impacted by bright sunshine. And you're up to 27 minutes on that eastbound side between some... Lakewood and Sumner. It is jammed coming around the South Hill Mall curve. Not sure if that's anything unusual just yet. If you know something here anywhere and you want to share, you always can. 206-421-1000. Valley Freeway is building, passing Highway 18 up toward I-405. That's about 13 miles between Auburn and Renton. It's right about 25 minutes. 405's slowing up too as you're getting toward the SR-169 interchange. Just over 20 minutes here for that 12 miles, Renton to Bellevue. I-5's got about 20 minutes still from Tequila. So passing 405 and up toward I-90. That's about 11 miles. You seem to be getting heaviest from the northern end of Boeing Field and passing the West Seattle Bridge. You're also building up southbound side of I-5 down through Everett. Everett to Seattle's 40 minutes. It shakes out to be about 20 between Everett and Linwood, another 20 Linwood down to Seattle. In the Northwest News Radio Traffic Center, I'm Libby Kay.
9: Mostly sunny skies today, mid-70s in Seattle. Could be a bit warmer on the east side and in the South Sound. And then mostly cloudy, should stay dry tomorrow. Highs near 70 degrees. We're in the mid-50s right now throughout the region. Right now, Seattle has 56 degrees.
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18: And Ringo Starr is announcing new tour dates with this all-star band. The fall leg begins September 24th in Pennsylvania. The new dates follow the release of his 22nd solo album. More information on tickets for specific cities on his website. Our top stories on this Tuesday morning coming right up here on Northwest News Radio.
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25: ABC News, I'm Sherry Preston. NATO leaders gathering in Turkey this morning. President Trump speaking moments ago, saying he thinks an agreement is possible to end the war between Russia and Ukraine after talking to Russia's president on the 4th of July.
14: We had a long talk yesterday. It lasted a long time. And I also spoke with President Zelensky right after that. I think they both want to make a deal.
25: The NATO summit also taking place as a tanker sailing through the Strait of Hormuz is hit by an Iranian attack. A judge in London has just dismissed the invasion of privacy lawsuit brought by Prince Harry and other celebrities against the publisher of the Daily Mail. There are new calls for Maine Democratic Senate candidate Graham Plattner to drop out of the race amid new allegations of sexual assault. More law enforcement testimony is expected today in a Provo, Utah courtroom in a preliminary hearing ahead of the trial of Tyler Robinson, who is accused of killing Charlie Kirk. Kirk's widow, Erica, has been in the testimony. This is ABC News.
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18: Seattle's World Cup experience has ended, but the image of the city and the region as a welcoming destination may last for decades. During the six-game, nearly three-week World Cup schedule, fans from around the world praised Seattle's walkability, easy, available transit, and Chamber of Commerce weather.
9: And with the matches over, Seattle's drivability on the decline a bit. The Revive I-5 project will resume this coming weekend with a full closure of the freeway's northbound lanes to let crews get back the equipment that they need to fix the Ship Canal Bridge.
18: The Chelan Hills fire has burned more than 9,700 acres in central Washington. The sheriff's office also confirms one person found dead inside a vehicle that was consumed by the flames.
9: A Snohomish County man remains missing after disappearing in Lake Chelan on the 4th of July. The Chelan County Sheriff's Office says he jumped off a boat into the lake and has not been seen since.
18: It's 6:32 at Northwest News Radio. Now stories you haven't heard yet this hour. Tacoma firefighters were busy overnight as a blaze that started inside a construction company building spread to two apartment buildings. The cause of that two-alarm fire remains a mystery, but investigators have ruled out arson. No one was hurt. Investigators say the blaze in an unoccupied construction building on South Puget Sound Avenue ignited the apartment buildings on either side of it.
9: The city of Tumwater is taking soil samples from the old Olympia Brewery to help determine what kind of environmental cleanup might be needed. The privately owned land has been dormant since the brewery shut down in 2003. These days, the land is considered one of the state's most complex brownfield sites. That's the term for a property where redevelopment may be complicated by environmental contamination. The city of Tumwater says it will be several months before the test results come back.
18: Amazon has begun work on a new distribution center in Chehalis. The company bought a 34-acre plot of land from the Port of Chehalis late last year. Permit applications obtained by the Lewis County Chronicle describe a 1 million square foot warehouse along with another 1 million square feet for parking and access roads. Amazon paid more than $9 million for the land. The city says the distribution center will bring between 500 and 1,000 new jobs to the area.
9: It is 6:34.
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18: Well, Libby, as we all are returning from the holiday break / World Cup break, it appears that we're starting to see some familiar traffic volumes this morning.
0: Yeah, we sure are, Brian. For now, as you were hinting, we've got the Revive I-5 work coming back this weekend, and then we won't have any express lanes again on southbound I-5. So for now, Everett to Seattle, still about 40 minutes from Shoreline to Seattle, where we will start to jam up starting next Monday morning. It's still about 17 minutes for that 12 miles. Makes quite a difference having express lane access. 405 Linwood to Woodinville, 18 minutes right now for that 10 miles. Certainly building more so as you're getting closer towards State Route 522. A lot of sunshine north sound, east side travelers too, like bridges. Careful if you're coming east. I don't have sun glare delay for you. You're okay on 405. It's getting heavier though, renting up to Bellevue, 20 or so minutes just over as you're coming off of 167, trying to get beyond Sunset. I-5 has been a little more bunched up between that northern end of Boeing Field and the West Seattle Bridge. It's still about 20 minute travel time for that 11 or so miles between I-405 and I-90. You're also delayed somewhat northbound I-5 as you're coming up toward Highway 18 and just beyond 320th Street. Still delayed eastbound State Route 512 around the South Hill Mall curve. Seems pretty standard. May have some sun glare delay building here northbound I-5 toward the Squally Bridge. I see some visual, maybe speed indicators to delay. In the Northwest News Radio Traffic Center, I'm Libby Kane.
9: Mostly sunny skies today. Highs in the mid-70s in the Seattle area. Could get a little bit warmer on the east side and the south sound, closer to 80 degrees. Mostly cloudy, but we should be dry tomorrow with highs only near 70 degrees. And then Thursday and Friday, mostly sunny. Highs in the low 70s. Partly sunny, upper 60s on Saturday. Just a chance of showers coming in overnight tomorrow night, Wednesday, and perhaps into Thursday. We have 53 degrees right now in Olympia, in Bremerton, in Puyallup. We have 55 in Tacoma and 56 in Seattle.
18: It is 6:36 at Northwest News Radio. Thank you for joining us on this Tuesday morning. Great to have you with us here on the radio. Along with Denise Whitaker, I'm Brian Calvert. A deal that would have given developers in Seattle a financial break in hopes they'll build more housing is dead for now. Here's Northwest News Radio's Rich Johnson.
4: Seattle's mandatory affordability housing policy requires developers to either include affordable units or pay fees that go toward building affordable housing elsewhere. It was a success through the 2010s, thanks to low interest rates and surging demand for new homes. But residential building in Seattle has nosedived, and developers in the city have been working on a plan to roll back the fees, hoping it would spur new building. A consortium of about 200 developers now says it's withdrawn support for a new deal, and Mayor Katie Wilson says her office will not pursue it. Richard Johnson, Northwest News Radio.
9: A comment that included Jewish people are always crying while questioning a resolution condemning anti-Semitism leads to the resignation of a Washington Human Rights Commission member. Spokane pastor Luke Jasmine stepped down after those remarks were made last year during a meeting, and then they resurfaced online this year. Jasmine said he felt pressured to resign and apologized in his resignation letter, saying his words caused real harm to the Jewish community. The Washington Standard reports lawmakers and Jewish advocacy groups welcomed that resignation, saying the commission should be a place that combats discrimination, not fuels it. Jasmine was appointed by Governor Jay Inslee. Governor Bob Ferguson says he'll appoint a replacement soon.
18: Washington is doing better than most states when it comes to food stamp accuracy, but it still may miss the federal cutoff. Northwest News Radio's Jeff Pogula explains.
7: According to the USDA, Washington's payment error rate in SNAP is just under 7%. Such errors include both overpayments and underpayments. Now, that's below the national rate of more than 10%, but the Washington State Standard reports the state still needs to get below 6% error rate to avoid paying more of the cost. Advocates warn that new work rules could make the paperwork burden even heavier, while the state is saying it's trying to reduce its error rate. If Washington cannot get its payment error rate below 6%, officials estimate it will cost the state more than $90 million a year. Jeff Pogula, Northwest News Radio.
9: The Sockeye Run in the Skagit River is giving both state biologists and tribal fishers reasons to celebrate. The forecast for this year's run is 71,000, expected to come in second to last year's record when nearly 92 adult sockeye made their Skagit River journey. The numbers are incredible when you consider fewer than 100 fish returned to the Baker Lake system blocked by Puget Sound Energy dams back in 1985. But PSC's fish passage facilities and hatchery

0: things, this one's for you. You can get a piece of the famous Bellingham Rock removed this spring to make way for a fish passage project at Chuckanut Creek. Crews could not move the more than 100-ton landmark in one piece, so they first removed decades of paint, including some with lead. Then they drilled holes in it and used expanding grout to crack the rock into smaller pieces. They broke it apart into chunks that are too small for display, so the state's now got more than 1,000 souvenir-sized pieces available for free. Just one rock per person. You need to complete an online waiver by Friday. Then you show up at the Civic Stadium Saturday morning at 9 a.m. to collect your little souvenir.
1: Is that waiver because there's probably some lead point or
0: there, paint in there? I don't know. I don't know.
1: Oh, my goodness. It is 640.
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0: Over the holiday weekend, we were told there are now nearly 24 cases of the New World screwworm on Texas ranches.
1: ABC's Jim Ryan joined us from Dallas earlier today. Jim, we just paid more for beef at the barbecue than we ever have. This isn't because of the screwworm yet, is it?
3: No, it isn't. It's for a lot of other reasons, and part of it is that demand remains high. So consumers are still buying a lot of beef, and those prices are going to remain high because demand is high. So it's kind of our own fault, I guess, if we like beef, that the prices have gone up because we're willing to pay that. The cattle herd, the national cattle herd, is much smaller than it has been in decades. Right now, yeah, the number has risen actually to 32 cases of this New World screwworm, the infestation on animals. Now, 18 of the cases are still active. Those are livestock here in Texas. 14 are inactive. That doesn't mean that screwworm was suddenly cured or it's gone away. It means those 14 inactive cases are animals that were either put down or died because of their exposure to the New World screwworm larva.
1: ABC's Jim Ryan joining us from Dallas this morning. Jim, remind us of the efforts that are being made to control the spread of this pest.
3: Well, a lot of it relates to sterile screwworm flies. The screwworm is actually a fly. And, you know, they went around finding love out there. The males tracking down the females. They mate. They have new screwworm. But they mate only one time. The females do. So the goal here has been to sterilize male screwworm flies by the billions, literally the billions. They expose them to gamma rays. So the radiation makes them sterile. But it also makes them kind of sluggish. It makes them less inclined to go out and find mates. They can't compete with the male screwworm flies that have not been sterilized. So here's the latest thing right now, Brian. Scientists are working on gene splicing, the process called CRISPR. You probably heard about that, the clustered regularly interspaced short palindromic repeats, CRISPR. This is the genetic editing technology. They're going to try to use this on New World screwworm flies so that they are born sterile. But they're just as vigorous, just as energetic as those flies out there that are virile, if you will, and mating with females. So that's kind of the next thing here. We'll see where it goes.
1: And eventually the population dies out. But how much time are we talking? I mean, the cattle industry doesn't have that much time, does it?
3: Well, another year at least. That's the best estimate on when this is going to be eradicated, either through CRISPR, you know, the gene splicing, or through the release of sterile flies into the environment. Now, the Texas Agriculture Commission also is pushing for bait traps to poison the screwworms, essentially. So, you know, where it's being attacked on a lot of fronts, but it will take some time. You're right, Brian. In the meantime, beef prices aren't going anywhere but up.
1: ABC's Jim Ryan joining us earlier this morning here on Northwest News Radio.
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4: This is a Bloomberg Money Minute. Stocks are mixed with some positivity for the Dow at the open after yesterday's closing high. Tech stocks lagging a bit, though. SpaceX has now joined the NASDAQ 100, and at least six brokers, including Morgan Stanley and Goldman Sachs, have started coverage of SpaceX shares with positive ratings. Watch for more acquisitions in the sports industry, according to the head of investment banking at William Blair, who says that's thanks to real estate and media rights investments and leagues international expansion. Diamond prices may be coming down even more. De Beers is now making deep cuts to its official diamond prices. And hey, I'll meet you over at Michael's. The retailer is becoming increasingly popular as Michael's manages a makeover and adds products like balloons and fabric from bankrupt retailers like Party City and Joanne. And the craft crowd gets activated in stores. Almost three quarters of adults in the U.S. participated in at least one craft activity last year, according to market research firm Mintel. Denise Pellegrini, Bloomberg Radio.

0: on Wall Street right now, taking a look at these numbers, we are mixed in early trading. The Dow Jones still trading higher at 0.25%, but the S&P 500 and the NASDAQ both down. The S&P 0.2%, the NASDAQ 0.75%.
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1: Get back to the traffic center this morning. Here's Libby.
3: Certainly not a sun glare delay northbound the side of I-5 Bryant getting up toward the Nisqually Bridge. But after Nisqually and getting into where DuPont, you're definitely full toward Center Drive. I'm trying to figure out exactly why. But it's about 19 minutes right now between Lacey and DuPont. Once you get north of Center Drive, to me, it looks like you're starting to catch back up. So if you know of something unusual here and you'd like to share, you're certainly welcome to safely, of course. 206-421-1000. Right still for eastbound State Route 512 travelers as you're getting around the South Hill Mall curve. You're jammed up. You're still about 27 minutes for that 16 or so miles, like Lakewood to Sumner, all to me seeming pretty standard. You're okay in the Central Sound. I-5 is about 25 minutes, though, already between Highway 18 and I-405, and you do already have some sluggishness anyway as you're approaching Highway 18. 20 minutes for the 11 miles to Quilla, up to I-90. You build somewhat standardly up through that stretch into our downtown. Southbound side's okay, too. Everett to Seattle is about 40 minutes. Between Marysville and Everett, southbound I-5's filling in. That's about 14 minutes right now, and you'll catch back up once you get north of Union. So reports of a stalled vehicle still. I saw a Metro bus earlier northbound I-5 by Union, so I don't see that anymore. It may have been removed. In the Northwest News Radio Traffic Center, I'm Libby Kay.
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0: What's happening next with weather, George?
4: Morning, there will be some pockets of low cloud cover. Afternoon will be partly cloudy and about 10 degrees cooler than yesterday, but still 77 degrees. So overnight, it gets cloudier, and then tomorrow's a mostly cloudy day, 70. There may be some pockets of drizzle mist or a light isolated shower. Otherwise, still mainly dry with low to mid-70s the rest of the week. In the Como Weather Center, I'm meteorologist George Waldenberger, Como 4 News.
0: Temperatures throughout the region in the 50s this morning. We have 53 degrees in Bremerton, Olympia, and Puyallup. It is 56 in Tacoma. It's 58 in Bellevue and 57 in Seattle.
1: Eric Hines at the sports desk with us this morning. Well, it was very fun, very exciting yesterday, but it is true. All good things must come to an end, Eric.
5: Yeah, that includes the Americans' run in the World Cup, which ends in Seattle. Team USA took a 4-1 loss to Belgium last night at Lumen Field. The U.S. fell behind early and were on their heels pretty much the entire game. They took first place overall in their group with a 2-1 mark and beat Bosnia-Herzegovina last week in the round of 32. But midfielder Tyler Adams says overall he has mixed feelings about the team's run in the tournament.
6: Yeah, it's tough to judge right now in the overall tournament, obviously, after a loss. But I think overall there were positives that we're going to take away from it. It just doesn't feel like it right now.
5: Malik Tillman scored his second free kick of the tournament to account for the U.S. lone goal. Belgium moves on to play Spain, who beat Portugal earlier in the day 1-0. Two games today as the round of 16 wraps up. Defending champion Argentina plays Egypt and Switzerland faces Colombia. That game is in Vancouver. After a travel day, the Mariners begin another road trip with a series in Miami today against the Marlins. Brian Wood takes the mound for the M's at 3:40. After a 5-0 homestand, the M's lead the American League West by 1.5 games over Texas. The Storm, they're on the road as well. They beat the L.A. Sparks 82-64. That ends their two-game losing skid. It was also their first win against a Western Conference opponent after 12 straight defeats. Up next, a visit to Atlanta on Thursday. It's their longest trip of the year with 5 games in 2 weeks. That's a check of your sports. I'm Eric Heintz, Northwest News Radio.
1: Thank you, Eric. When it comes to this, Seattle is doing relatively well. We'll tell you what this is when the Northwest Morning News continues.
2: It was supposed to fix a broken system.
7: Leaders pursuing corrective action after an audit found several $1 million in public funds missing from the King County Regional Homelessness Authority.
2: Now, the agency itself is fighting for survival.
8: The report says the agency burned through cash, went deep into the red, and could not reconcile millions of dollars in receivables.
2: Who is accountable? And what happens to people living on the streets?
9: Cats get 9 lives. This organization has had 10. It's it's time for it to go.
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1: All right, holiday weekend complete, World Cup complete. We're getting back into our regular routines. Thanks for joining us here on Northwest News Radio on the 7th day of July. Along with Denise Whitaker, I'm Brian Calvert. You know, the Seattle area doing relatively well when it comes to stress levels compared to the rest of the country. That's according to a new report from Elevate Leadership. The website analyzed several factors like unemployment, commute times, really? Income, income, housing affordability, child care costs, divorce rates, health care, and crime in the 100 largest cities in the country. Seattle ranked 24th among the least stressed cities with a grade of B+. Omaha, Nebraska came in first place as the least stressed city. Can you guess the most stressed city among the 100 largest? Newark, New Jersey tops that part of the list.
0: That is a very interesting study. At least we're in the good one quarter of the nation.
1: Yeah, the top quarter.
0: The top quarter.
1: We'll take that.
0: Yes, yes, top quarter. If you're using a GLP-1 drug for weight loss, you're certainly not alone.
15: Roughly 1 in 10 Americans now take a GLP-1 medication for weight loss, according to a new Gallup poll. That's up from just 3% 2 years ago. The survey finds 15% of American adults have used the drug for weight loss at some time in their lives. Obesity in the U.S. has dropped from 40 to 36% in the past 4 years, and new cases of diabetes have leveled off after 15 years of steady increases. I'm Rory O'Neill.
1: Toyota says it will shift most of its production of Tacoma pickup trucks from Mexico to Texas. It's part of a $3.6 billion investment into the company's San Antonio plant. The move also follows an announcement that the U.S. will decline its option to renew a trade pact with Canada and Mexico. Toyota says it remains committed to all three countries.
0: It is 6:53.
9: 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I'm Marina Rockinger. The calm, comforting melody of a lullaby has long been one of the tools parents have used to help their little ones fall asleep. Now, according to research published in the BMJ Group, it can also help parents when it comes to being in the neonatal intensive care unit. Studies have found playing soothing music in the NICU can lower heart and respiratory rates for both babies and their parents. Sometimes there is nothing as satisfying as scratching an itch, but how is it our brain knows when to stop? According to research out of Brussels, it comes down to an ion channel called TRPV4. It helps the nervous system detect temperature, pressure, tissue stress, and itching. If you toss food simply based on its expiration or sell-by date, it might not actually have gone bad. Dietitians say the real way to know is to smell it or look for mold. Pay attention to texture and color. One of the exceptions is infant formula. It doesn't matter if it smells or looks fine. Always throw it away after it expires. And that's today's Northwest Life Beat on Northwest News Radio.
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16: All right, we are out here and we're back. Central Sounders, I-5, already 40 minutes northbound, just between, we'll say, the Fife Curve, really, and up toward I-405. You've got some eastbound state route 512 delays quite heavily coming around the South Hill Mall Curve, about 26 minutes for that 16 miles between Lakewood and Sumner. This is not Sunglare delay in the South Sound as you're coming north on I-5, north of the Nisqually area, up passing Center Drive. It's 19 minutes, though, already for that 11 miles between Lacey and DuPont. Haven't quite figured out exactly why just yet. If you know and you can share safely, of course, do so. 206-421-1000. Seattle stretch of I-5 both directions building, more so on the northbound side. You'll need about 20 minutes still for the 11 miles between I-405 and I-90. Southbound, though, out of Everett, already about 48 minutes for that 9 miles down to Seattle. Between Everett and Linwood, it's about 20 minutes. We do have a crash. It looks like northbound side of Mukilteo Speedway. The crash here by 148th Street. It is all really to the right shoulder, but I see a cone in the right lane. In the Northwest News Radio Traffic Center, I'm Libby Kay.
0: Mostly sunny skies, highs in the mid-70s, a little bit warmer on the east side and in the South Sound. Right now, we have 57 in Seattle.
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21: Sherry Preston, President Trump arriving at the NATO summit in Turkey to a military flyover. The meeting in Ankara focusing on the war in Ukraine. President Trump saying he spoke with the leaders of both Ukraine and Russia ahead of the NATO meeting.
22: I had a very good talk with President Putin, who, by the way, has a lot of respect for President Erdogan, a lot of respect for him. We had a long talk yesterday, it lasted a long time, and I also spoke with President Zelensky right after that. I think they both want to make a deal.
21: Russia launching a wave of strikes on Ukraine's capital and Ukraine striking Moscow on one of its fiercest drone attacks in more than 2 years. There's a long and growing list of Democrats who say the party's nominee for Senate in Maine should drop out of the race. Graham Plattner is now accused of sexually assaulting a woman in 2021, an allegation he denies. Here's ABC's Jay O'Brien.
23: Democrats hanging their hopes on the progressive Plattner to unseat Maine's longtime Republican Senator Susan Collins, seeing her as particularly vulnerable. The race critical to their chances of taking back the Senate. And many in Plattner's party sticking by him amid a string of prior scandals, from another girlfriend accusing him of abusive behavior, which he has denied, to acknowledging sending sexual messages to multiple women shortly after he was married in 2023, and covering up a tattoo resembling a Nazi image on his chest, saying he didn't know its meaning.
21: Prince Harry's final lawsuit aimed at making the British tabloids pay for invading his privacy has failed. A judge has rejected his case against Associated Newspapers, owner of the Daily Mail. Elton John, Elizabeth Hurley, and others were part of the suit trying to prove the newspapers engaged in unlawful activities like phone taps. More testimony today in the hearing underway in Utah. Prosecutors laying out evidence against Tyler Robinson in the alleged killing of Charlie Kirk. 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
21: Following an investigation, Walmart's promising greater accountability to people who agree to deliver groceries and merchandise to customers. Here's ABC's Jim Ryan.
4: Walmart home delivery drivers had complained that they weren't given their promised base pay or tips from customers. Now thousands of those delivery people are getting a share of millions of dollars in settlements reached between Walmart, federal regulators, and the attorneys general in a dozen states. The retailer also is promising greater transparency in its Spark Driver program.
21: Two ships struck by projectiles in the Strait of Hormuz, the latest attacks targeting vessels moving through the narrow mouth of the Persian Gulf. A former football coach at Bucknell University in Pennsylvania has now been charged with felony hazing in connection with the death of a player.
5: 18-year-old C.J. Dickey collapsed during his first workout with the team in 2024. In a lawsuit, his family has claimed that strength and conditioning coach Mark Hulbis forced Dickey to do up-and-down exercises. The teen was later rushed to the hospital and treated for rhabdomyolysis, or rhabdo, a condition caused by extreme exertion that leads to muscle breakdown. Pennsylvania's attorney general calling it an extraordinary tragedy, worsened by the fact that CJ's death was preventable.
21: Delta, American, and United Airlines all say they're pumping more money into first class and premium seats on planes. Some of the perks include chef-inspired menus and soundproof pods. The airlines say they make a lot more money that way. I'm Sherry Preston, ABC News.
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1: A big wildfire near Lake Chelan continues to burn, and we have reports of one death. We'll have these local stories and others coming right up. But first, it's 7:04.
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1: Get right over to the traffic center. Here's Libby.
6: Thankfully, no accidents, at least no major ones to report for us this morning. We're definitely filling in. We're filling in into some bright sunshine. So get ready for some kind of extra congestion, more so than we have certainly seen in the last at least week and a half. Now, Linwood is dealing with a crash northbound side of Mukilteo Speedway by 148th Street overpass. It is to the right shoulder now. I don't see that cone in the right lane. You seem to be getting by here okay, but carefully. Everett down to Seattle. It's about 30 miles just under. It's 50 minutes already. We're definitely filling in for the 20 minutes between Everett and Linwood. Linwood down to Seattle's up to 27 minutes for that 16 or so miles. It looks heavy just toward the Linwood split. 405 going south or the 19 miles between Linwood and Bellevue. Already half an hour. You can imagine you're starting to jam up more so between Bothell-Everett Highway and State Route 522. Upwards of half an hour westbound State Route 522 for that 16 or so miles Monroe down to I-405 in Woodinville. You're looking at half an hour already on 405 coming up from Renton to Bellevue to Bright Sunrise. You're coming north on I-405 up through Tukwila, so careful. It's not a bright sunrise for South Sound. You're coming north on I-5, but you are delayed by a good 8 or so minutes between Lacey and DuPont in the Northwest News Radio Traffic Center. I'm Libby Kay.
0: We are looking for mostly sunny skies today at some point. Highs in the mid-70s in the Seattle area. A little bit warmer near 80 on the east side and in the South Sound. We're in the 50s right now. 57 degrees in downtown Seattle.
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1: Good morning. Great to have you with us on this Tuesday. It is July 7th. It wasn't the ending we'd hoped for, but Seattle's World Cup organizers very happy with how the city and the region hosted six matches that were attended by tens of thousands and celebrated by hundreds of thousands.
0: Team USA's 4-1 loss to Belgium in the round of 16 disappointed many fans, but Sundown Northwest News Radio, the experience was something else.
8: It was a great game. Disappointing that Belgium won, but the atmosphere was great. The game was good. Fans were good. Belgian fans were good.
25: It was disappointing, but I'm still happy that we even made it as far as we did. And congratulations to the Belgians.
8: Fun until that third goal, and then it was like somebody let all the air out of the balloon after we went down 3-1. But still a good time to be at the World Cup and be with 60,000 screaming people. It was still a good time.
0: Seattle's hospitality earned big praise by commentators during Fox Sports coverage. The sports publications The Athletic and The Action Network rated Seattle as the top World Cup host city. Sports Illustrated put us at number two. Seattle World Cup organizers who worked on the event for years say the six-week experience built a legacy for this region that will last for years. And if you still have some money left and need one more World Cup fix, get on I-5. Today's Switzerland-Colombia match at 1 p.m. in Vancouver has tickets selling for as low as $650.
1: And the good times here in Seattle are in sharp contrast to some other match viewing parties. That's what it sounded like on the National Mall in Washington, D.C. last night as fights broke out in the World Cup fan zone. Two people started it, then others joined in throwing water bottles. No one was arrested, and police really aren't saying much more.
0: And we are going to see the resumption of the Revive I-5 project now that World Cup Seattle is over. That begins this weekend. The northbound lanes on the freeway will completely close from Dearborn to the U District. That is so crews can bring back all the equipment that they took out back in May. After that full closure, two of the freeway's northbound lanes will be shut down through the end of the year. The express lanes will remain in the northbound-only configuration during that time.
1: It's 7:08 at Northwest News Radio. The deadly Chelan Hills fire now burned more than 97 acres and has claimed one life. Stella's son with Como News spoke with a local man who had to evacuate from his home.
10: Cars and burned structures. New video shows some of the damage by the Chelan Hills fire.
11: We were able to get by. There's a lot of people over there that lost livestock and entire homes. It's pretty hard right now.
10: Mike Papritz safely evacuated from the Chelan Hills fire.
11: Our home did not burn, but homes right around us and all the remote cabins, most of them are lost up there.
10: While Papritz is grateful to still have a home,
11: we lost about 50% of our vines.
10: He lost half of the vines on his property that he uses for his winery, Elevate Vineyards.
1: One person has died in that fire that totals 9,700 acres so far. The Douglas County Sheriff's Department says the victim was caught by fast-moving fire that consumed the victim's car.
0: The Grant County Sheriff's Office says five people were hurt Sunday when a boat and a jet ski collided on Moses Lake. Two people were hurt badly enough they needed to be airlifted out, one to Seattle, the other to Spokane. There's no word yet on what led to that crash.
1: The search is on for a missing swimmer. The Chelan County Sheriff's Office says the 43-year-old man from Snohomish County jumped off a boat into Lake Chelan back on July 4th and hasn't been seen since. The Times reports the depth of the last place he was seen is 200 feet, which is too deep for a dive team, along with fire and rescue teams, an air support unit, and a helicopter crews are using a remotely operated underwater vehicle to search for this man.
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0: We are getting some new information about the Microsoft layoffs that we first reported for you yesterday.
1: Let's get some more details now from ABC News technology reporter Mike Dubusky. Mike, we've heard 600 jobs local to the Seattle area, but the layoff number much larger globally.
12: Yeah, definitely. So Xbox, obviously owned by Microsoft, a Seattle company. In total, Microsoft is laying off about 4,800 people, 1,600 from the Xbox team. That's taking place immediately. However, over the course of the next fiscal year, 1,600 more Xbox employees are going to be let go. And the company is spinning off some of its game studios as well, four of them. Some of them are going to go back to being independent. Some of them are going to go back to their original owners. They say that the games that are in development right now will continue to come out on schedule. Even still, these cuts amount to a little over 2% of Microsoft all told and about 20% of the Xbox team from what we think. And this matters, Brian, right? Because in 2023, the U.S. video game industry supported about 350,000 total jobs and contributed $66 billion to the American GDP. A lot of people play video games. I think this often gets lost in the discussion around these things. This isn't just for, you know, your kid, your 12-year-old in his basement. 190 million Americans play video games, according to the International Trade Administration. And 78% of U.S. households have played at least one gaming device in the last year or so. So big moves like this matter. And it comes as costs are going up really across the board. Xbox last week or 2 weeks ago now says that prices for its game consoles are rising by as much as $150 in some cases. PlayStation also making similar announcements, as is Nintendo. So gaming getting to be a really expensive proposition.
1: ABC tech reporter Mike Dubusky on the line with us. I got to ask, Mike, with so many people still playing video games, we hear about layoffs at Xbox, we hear about rollbacks and cost increases for PlayStation and Nintendo. What's going on in the industry and what can we expect next?
12: The answer is a lot of different things and some things that we've definitely heard about before in the tech space. It was not so long ago that Apple announced that it's raising prices on things like the MacBook and the iPad. Number of laptop companies out there like Dell and Lenovo announcing similar moves. Well, that all goes back to computer memory, right? This crucial ingredient in building a computer. In fact, if you go back a year or so, gamers were actually sort of the canary in the coal mine for this crisis. Gamers like to build gaming PCs, right? They build their own computers specifically designed for gaming, and they need memory in order to do that. Well, if you go back as much as a year, they were saying, you know, on various forums that, hey, this is starting to get kind of expensive buying memory. The reason for that is because AI companies are buying up a lot of computer memory. It is, a crucial ingredient in the computers that run AI software, build AI programs, and if OpenAI and Anthropic and all the other companies that in the AI space with the deep pockets they have are buying up computer memory, well, that leaves less space for everyone else. So that's very much impacting the Xbox team and the gaming space more broadly. Xbox executives say that that ongoing shortage in computer memory driven by the AI boom is actually going to increase their spending 5 times more this holiday shopping season than it was just 2 years ago.
1: ABC News technology reporter Mike Dubusky joining us earlier today here on Northwest News Radio.
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0: In trading right now, the Dow's now gone from in positive territory to just below the zero mark. The S&P 500 also lower about 0.5%, and the NASDAQ trading lower 1.25%.
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1: Let's get you back over to the traffic center. Libby, what are you up against?
6: I'm looking at some road work I just learned about that just got underway, Lake Forest Park. This is sewer work actually just started on Ballinger Way, just east of I-5. It's going to be shut down daily for the next 10 days, 7 a.m. to 5 p.m., right between 195th Street and 35th Avenue. Now, those are your alternate workarounds. Local traffic will be able to get through here, but you are going to have to follow that posted detour. So you're heading off Ballinger Way right now, off I-5, and technically going east, southeast, if you will. You're going to encounter some tie-ups, so watch out for that. Right now, Linwood down to Seattle on I-5 is already about a half an hour for that 16 miles. Busier, it's definitely a bright go for most of us. Was really bright in the Central Sound on I-5. Looking a little cloudier now. It's brighter on I-5 as you're coming north in through Tacoma, so that may be impacting you somewhat more so as you're getting over the Puyallup River Bridge. But from Tacoma to Tukwila, just over 40 minutes for that 22 miles. South Sounders have had some delay on I-5 northbound between Lacey and DuPont. That's not sun glare delay, but as you get up toward Center Drive where the delay starts to ease, you are starting to drive into some sunshine. So it may be changing in the Northwest News Radio Traffic Center. I'm Libby Kay.
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0: Let's get a check of our weather from George Waldenberger.
9: A few more pockets of clouds today and 10 degrees cooler than yesterday, but still 77, not a bad day. Overnight, 57, the clouds build. Tomorrow's mostly cloudy, 70 degrees, and a stray shower or some drizzly spots can't be ruled out. 75, partly cloudy on Thursday. Friday and Saturday, the clouds build a little bit more, low 70s. We'll watch that very slight chance for a stray Saturday shower. In the Como Weather Center, I'm meteorologist George Waldenberger, Como 4 News.
0: Our coolest temps right now in Olympia and Puyallup, where we have 54 degrees, but it's warmer in Bellevue, where it's 58, 57 in Seattle.
1: Let's get you over to the sports desk. Zach is off this morning. Eric Heintz is with us. It was sure fun leading up to the World Cup game yesterday.
13: Yeah, unfortunately, the United States World Cup run comes to an end and at the hands of a much better Belgium side, losing 4-1 last night at Lumen Field. The U.S. gave up early goal, then tied the contest 1-1, but fell behind 2-1 at the half. Belgium scored twice more in the second 45 minutes. Now, defender Tim Ream says the off-field political drama that we've talked about was not the reason they lost.
14: You know, we were fully focused on us as a group and as a team and fully focused on the game and not really worrying about what was being said or debated in the outside world.
13: The U.S. made several defensive mistakes and were just outplayed by the ninth-ranked team in the tournament. Belgium now moves on to the quarterfinals to play Spain. Spain, who's looking to win their second World Cup title, beat Portugal 1-0 Monday afternoon. The round of 16 wraps up today with defending champ Argentina facing Egypt and Switzerland playing Colombia. Two local teams are on the road. The Storm beat the LA Sparks 82-64. Up next, a game in Atlanta. The Mariners, they open a six-game road trip today in Miami against the Marlins. They'll visit Tampa Bay on the trip as well. The M's have won five of their last six games and lead the AL West by a game and a half. And the back-to-back World Series champion Dodgers are the first team to win 60 games this season. They beat the Rockies 8-7 in 11 innings last night. Shohei Ohtani had four RBI with a two-run homer and two-run single. That's a check of your sports. I'm Eric Hines, Northwest News Radio.
1: Thanks, Eric. Coming up, the Northwest city that's telling the federal government there are too many strings in your relief grant program. They're suing. We'll tell you more when the Northwest Morning News continues.
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1: Great to have you with us on this Tuesday morning. Along with Denise Whitaker, I'm Brian Calvert. The capital of Oregon filing a lawsuit against U.S. Homeland Security and the Federal Emergency Management Agency over requirements when it comes to disaster relief grants. The lawsuit filed by the city of Salem, Oregon, claims the Trump administration is unlawfully attaching political conditions to its grants. It says the requirements go beyond what Congress authorized by tying the funding to DEI policies, immigration enforcement, and gender identity.
0: A new ICE facility could speed up deportations for families and children.
29: The Trump administration plans to open a 528-bed holding center for migrant families and unaccompanied children awaiting removal from the U.S. It's being built in Alexandria, Louisiana, next to an airfield that's become the nation's largest hub of deportation flights. Immigration and Customs Enforcement says the facility's not a detention center, but a staging facility. The location would remove logistical headaches caused by extracting children from foster homes and shelters and not having anywhere to put them during final preparations for flight. I'm Ben Thomas.
1: Walmart has struck an agreement with the state of Texas over promises made to delivery drivers there.
3: The world's largest retailer had been accused of overstating the earning potential of participants in the Spark Driver program, the service that delivers groceries and other merchandise to consumers. Walmart promised in February to pay $79 million to affected drivers and $21 million in fines and penalties. Now it's agreed to a similar settlement in Texas, paying its Spark drivers $7 million collectively and $7 million to the state. Jim Ryan, ABC News.
0: Biologists are sounding an alarm about a surge in whale deaths along the West Coast. The Center for Biological Diversity says 2026 is on track to be one of the deadliest years on record, from California all the way up to Alaska. So far, 51 whales have died along the West Coast. The Center for Biological Diversity says if the whale deaths continue at this rate, 2026 will end up being the second deadliest year on record. The deadliest year was 2019, when 122 whales died.
1: And some developing news this hour. Wildfire danger east of the Cascades has reached a critical level. The National Weather Service has issued a red flag warning for Spokane and the surrounding areas of eastern Washington for tomorrow. The fire weather warning will be in effect from 11 a.m. till 10 p.m. as a dry cold front moves through the area from the foothills of central Washington's Cascades, creating westerly winds from 15 to 20 miles per hour with gusts up to 30 miles per hour, according to that warning. Strong winds coupled with low humidity and high temperatures, including mid-90s on Tuesday, contribute to large-scale fire conditions, according to a Spokane County news release. Again, a red flag warning issued for the Spokane area for tomorrow.
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1: Back to the traffic desk. 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
6: Mostly bright ride for all of us. It's a heavy ride northbound side of I-5 and Sierra 509 getting in towards Seattle. I-5 for the 11 miles between 405 and I-90 is up to a half an hour. You're looking at about 29 minutes for State Route 509 travelers for the 11 miles between Burien and the First Avenue South Bridge. It may have been lifted at one point. I don't know of that, but that's a heavier pocket. We had some brighter conditions in the Central Sound. Still pretty cloudy. It looks like on I-5, but heavy as you're coming up through Tacoma. Maybe a little brighter over the Puyallup River Bridge once you're around the Fife Curve. It's still pretty cloudy. Federal Way up to SeaTac, no matter. It's a half an hour. A lot of volume. 167's also got a lot of volume coming off of it onto I-405. Already 405's a half an hour. Renton up to Bellevue and southbound 405. Limit to Bellevue just over a half an hour. About 22 of that is going to be between I-5 and State Route 522. Again, sun impactful. Southbound I-5, the 29 miles Everett down to Seattle is 50 minutes. 30 of that between Linwood and Seattle. Haven't seen anything unusual. But there is roadwork Lake Forest Park. It's sewer work that has Valinger Way blocked just east of I-5 between 195th Street and 35th Avenue. This may be impactful. In the Northwest News Radio Traffic Center, I'm Libby Kay.
0: Mostly sunny skies, highs from the mid-70s near Seattle to near 80 on the east side and the south sound. Clouds increasing overnight with upper 50s. Tomorrow, we are mostly in the mid-50s at the moment with 55 in Bremerton, 58 in Everett, and Bellevue, 57 in Seattle.
1: In entertainment news, Shakira and Burna Boy's World Cup anthem, Die Die, topping a Billboard chart. The song has topped the global, excluding U.S. chart, making it the first official World Cup anthem to go number one on that ranking. It's Shakira's second time and Burna Boy's first time on the top spot on this specific chart.
0: Prince Harry's longtime battle with the British tabloids reaching a climax. A London judge will rule today in his privacy invasion lawsuit against the publisher of the Daily Mail. The case is one of three that accused the news media of unlawfully snooping on Harry's life. Harry, Elton John, Elizabeth Hurley, and others are seeking damages, claiming phone hacking and using deception to get personal information.
1: May already be tired of hearing about Taylor Swift's wedding, but there was an interesting twist we just heard about. Apparently, the celebration also featured some special raffle items. Prizes included watches from Cartier, designer handbags, and a 1970 Chevrolet Chevelle with license plate that read "Just TNT Married." It's the same model the couple drove on their first date. 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
20: ABC News, I'm Sherry Preston. The British military says a tanker was hit by a drone in the Strait of Hormuz, the third such attack today. President Trump says the U.S. will lift sanctions on Turkey that were issued after Ankara purchased a Russian missile defense system that led to the country being kicked out of the F-35 fighter jet program. The president making his comments at the start of the NATO summit in Turkey. He did also praise Turkish President Erdogan while there, saying he didn't get any help from NATO countries in the war with Iran.
21: I was very disappointed with NATO, and frankly, if it weren't held in Turkey, where my friend happens to be a very strong leader, a very strong person, it's possible that I wouldn't have attended.
20: Prince Harry losing his final invasion of privacy lawsuit in London against the British tabloids. A judge saying he and other celebrities, including Elton John and Elizabeth Hurley, failed to prove their claims. This is ABC News.
11: When you need to know, Northwest News Radio. Here's Brian Calvert and Denise Whitaker with a quick review of our top stories.
1: In spite of last night's World Cup disappointment, Seattle's World Cup organizers very happy with how the city and region hosted six matches. Tens of thousands attended the games. Hundreds of thousands took part in watch parties, parades, and many other events over the past 3 weeks.
0: The Chelan Hills fire has claimed homes, livestock, nearly 10,000 acres of brush, farmland, and forest, plus one life. One person died when their car was overwhelmed by the flames.
1: A 43-year-old man from Snohomish County jumped off a boat into Lake Chelan on the 4th of July and hasn't been seen since. Crews are using a remotely operated underwater vehicle to search for the man. He disappeared in water very deep.
0: And a collision between a boat and a jet ski on Moses Lake injured five people in Grant County. Two people were hurt enough they needed to be airlifted out.
1: It's 7:32 at Northwest News Radio. Now to stories you haven't heard yet this hour. No one was hurt, but two apartment buildings were damaged in a two-alarm overnight fire in Tacoma. The fire on South Puget Sound Avenue began in an unoccupied construction building, and the flames spread to apartment buildings on either side. No word yet on a cause other than investigators have ruled out arson.
0: 23 years after the Olympia Brewery in Tumwater shut down, there may be some new progress in the effort to redevelop that site. Crews collected soil samples from the property to help determine if it needs a major environmental cleanup before anything can be built. The brewery site is considered a brownfield. That's land where redevelopment may be complicated by environmental contamination. The Olympia site is privately owned. It is for sale. It could be several months before test results come back.
1: Amazon placing a new $9 million piece of property to work. Construction has begun on a 1 million square foot distribution center in Chehalis. The Lewis County Chronicle reports permit applications describe a multi-story building that will have both employees and robotics. The Port of Chehalis sold the land to Amazon late last year. At the time, the city said the new warehouse will create between 500 and 1,000 new jobs.
0: It is now 7:34.
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1: Let's head back over to the Northwest News Radio Traffic Center. What do you have for us, Libby?
6: We got a lot of volume. We're traveling under some very, very bright conditions this morning. I-5 full coming south from Everett down to Seattle. 50 minutes just over for that 29 or so miles. Linwood to Seattle's got 16 miles. You're looking at just over a half an hour, too. Now, careful, because Lake Forest Park, their sewer work, that just got started today for the next 10 days. Ballinger Way is blocked basically just east of I-5 between 195th Street and 35th Avenue. That's still about 5 o'clock today. It's only going to be weekdays, but this is an ongoing project again for the next 10 days. So you got to follow the posted detour, but local traffic can at least get through. This may be causing some additional I-5 congestion. We had a crash Linwood on northbound side of Mukilteo Speedway by 148th Street. That may still be clearing off onto the right shoulder. Accident-wise, though, that seems to be it. It's the sun that keeps you fuller. Just us returning back to volume here that we've been used to. Southbound 405 Linwood to Bellevue, 35 minutes. Northbound 405 Renton to Bellevue, 35 minutes too. Could save you six if you want to get on at sunset. You're okay, but bright on your Lake Bridges. Valley Freeway's heavy for about 35 minutes from Auburn up to Renton. Eastbound side of Highway 18, climbing up Tiger Mountain, you're getting a little sluggish too. It's 8.5 miles between Issaquah Hobart Road and I-90. That's 16 minutes right now. In the Northwest News Radio Traffic Center, I'm Libby Kay.
0: Mostly sunny skies will eventually greet us this afternoon. Highs in the mid-70s near Seattle to near 80 on the east side and the south sound. Those clouds will be increasing overnight. Lows still in the upper 50s tomorrow morning, and then mostly cloudy for your Wednesday. We should be dry. Could be a stray shower here or there. Highs near 70 degrees. And then Thursday and Friday, partly to mostly sunny with highs in the low 70s. Saturday, much cooler. Only the upper 60s under partly sunny skies.
1: We are being greeted with plenty of clouds in many parts of western Washington this morning. Bremerton checking in with 55 degrees. Everett, 59 degrees. In Olympia, it's 54. Puyallup, 55. Kent, 56. Bellevue, 58. Downtown Seattle, also 58 degrees. It's 7:36 at Northwest News Radio. Great to have you with us this morning on Northwest News Radio. Along with Denise Whitaker, I'm Brian Calvert.
0: A plan to temporarily pause Seattle's mandatory housing affordability program is off, at least for now. We learn more from Northwest News Radio's Rich Johnson.
9: Developers have been pushing the city to severely reduce the fee in order to revive construction of new apartment buildings. Applications for new housing have dramatically dropped this year, down by nearly a third from this time last year. But the group representing developers has now withdrawn from the talks, and Mayor Katie Wilson's delaying a bill that would have reduced the fees. The MHA gives builders a choice of paying a fee or including affordable units in new apartment buildings. In exchange, developers may build taller, larger buildings. Most have opted to pay the fee, and the proceeds have funded thousands of affordable homes. Rich Johnson, Northwest News Radio.
1: Governor Bob Ferguson looking for someone willing to serve on the state's Human Rights Commission after one of its commissioners resigned over comments he made were viewed as anti-Semitic. The comments made by Spokane pastor Luke Jasmine included a statement that Jewish people were always crying and questioning a resolution condemning anti-Semitism. The Washington State Standard obtained his resignation letter in which Jasmine apologized, saying his words caused real harm to the Jewish community and added he felt pressured to resign. Lawmakers and Jewish advocacy groups welcome the resignation, saying the commission should be a place that combats discrimination, not fuels it.
0: There's celebrating for what could be another outstanding sockeye salmon season for the Upper Skagit Indian Tribe. Tribal fishers recently hauled in nets near the confluence of the Skagit and Baker Rivers as forecasts predict nearly 71,000 adult sockeye will return this year. That is above the 10-year average and potentially the second highest run on record, according to state biologist Matthew Bogard. Biologists say the comeback is remarkable considering fewer than 100 sockeye returned to the Baker system in 1985. The Upper Skagit tribe tells the Cascadia Daily this harvest is more about fish. It's not only about fish, it's also about exercising treaty rights and preserving cultural traditions passed down through generations.
1: Unless the state can reduce payment errors, Washington could soon have to pay more for food stamps. Here's Northwest News Radio's Jeff Pogula.
10: According to the USDA, Washington's food stamp payment error rate has risen to just under 7%, including both overpayments and underpayments. Now, that's below the national rate, but above the 6% threshold in the new federal tax and spending law. The Washington State Standard reports that could put Washington in line to pay 5% of its food stamp benefits. State officials estimate that could cost Washington more than $90 million a year. The state says it's working to get the error rate below 6% before the new cost sharing begins in 2027. Jeff Pogula, Northwest News Radio.
0: The chase of a man accused of robbing a pot shop at gunpoint ends with police shooting the suspect. Beaverton, Oregon police responded to that robbery just as the store was closing. And when they caught up with the suspect a short time later, an officer fired. A police spokesperson tells KATU-TV the man died on scene, but did not reveal any additional information on what led up to that shooting.
1: State of Washington giving you a chance to take home a piece of local history, more than 1,000 pieces of the Bellingham Rock.

0: with allies.
1: NBC News White House correspondent Karen Travers joined us earlier from Ankara just moments after the president's new plane touched down.
2: He did. He had just landed after the nine-hour flight from Washington to Turkey. The president will start off this summit. It's a quick one. He's only here for about 30 hours at the most. But starting it off with a meeting with Turkish President Erdogan, the host, who the president says is really the only reason he's even coming to this summit. He said he wouldn't be going if it wasn't for his relationship with President Erdogan. He also has key meetings on the agenda with President Zelensky of Ukraine and Syrian President Ahmed al-Shara. That's all happening tomorrow, in addition to the NATO summit sessions. The president's going to hold a press conference tomorrow before heading off back to Washington. But it's a quick trip, a lot on the agenda. Of course, the White House is focused on trying to follow up on the issues that were big at last year's summit at The Hague, where countries committed to spending 5% of their GDP on defense over the next decade. Of that, only about 3.5% is actually on core defense spending, but this was a significant recommitment, re-upping that number. And the White House says that this is going to be a big focus for the president on making sure that these countries are working to meet that target goal.
1: Karen, as you look at the president's agenda, what do you figure is probably the most significant meeting he has?
2: I think Ukraine will be the key item on the agenda. You know, he met with Zelensky on the sidelines of the G7 summit, but that was a meeting that was kind of shoehorned in. He was meeting with French President Macron as well. But Iran at that point was really the big issue because the president, of course, had just signed that memo of understanding. And the other countries were really pushing to get the Strait of Hormuz open. That was the focus 3 weeks ago. Obviously, that is still a big issue right now. But for these European countries in NATO, the big issue is ending the war in Ukraine. And what we've seen in recent days with Russia's attacks on Kyiv, the targeting of these residential buildings and the killing of innocent civilians, there's an urgency over the last several days of this. The president yesterday was asked by my colleague, Selena Wang, about why President Putin doesn't feel pressure at this point. They had a 90-minute phone call on July 4th, and then there were more strikes on Kyiv. And the president says that Putin does feel pressure, that he wants to end the war, and that the president feels they're getting closer to ending it, but he didn't give any specifics as to why he had that optimism.
1: ABC News White House correspondent Karen Travers, traveling with the president, joining us earlier today here on Northwest News Radio.
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4: This is a Bloomberg Money Minute. We're looking at a sell-off in chipmakers today, and that is weighing on sentiment on Wall Street amid concern over whether massive AI investments will end up justifying the current lofty valuations. Cafes, restaurants, and grocery stores could be about to jack up coffee prices even higher. That's after their biggest single-day gain in 26 years yesterday, as the market considers forecasts of a record crop in Brazil on the one hand, but weather concerns on the other. Coffee prices coming off those highs today, though. Toyota says it plans to keep its plant in Guanajuato, Mexico, even as it transfers some Tacoma truck production to the U.S. And the tourism industry hurting, losing out on as much as $16.6 billion last year, headed for an additional $21 billion deficit this year, compared to what it might have earned if it had maintained its pre-President Trump market share. That is according to researcher Tourism Economics. Denise Pellegrini, Bloomberg Radio.
5: On Wall Street right now, we're still early in the day on trading, but the Dow Jones is trading lower 0.25%. The S&P 500 down 0.7%. And the Nasdaq Composite down much, much further now, trading lower 413 points. That's more than 1.5%.
1: The price of oil up a couple of bucks from where it was yesterday at this time. A 2.5% jump to $70.35 for a barrel of crude. It is 7:44.
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1: Get back to the traffic center. Libby, what do you have for us?
6: I've got an accident, Brian. The eastbound side of Highway 16 reports that the left lane is blocked here by Sedgwick Road in Port Orchard. Try to check your travel time between Gorst and Bethel. That 11 miles on Highway 16 is about 18 minutes. That seems to be your best bet for right now, but anticipate some slowdowns here on the approach. Visually, I'm not able to confirm that one for you. It's been brighter, more so through the Tacoma area. Got cloudier in toward the Central Sound, but still a very full ride. Northbound I-5, Tacoma to Tukwila, 22 miles. Just over 40 minutes, good 30 of that. Just between Highway 8 18 and the SeaTac area. From 405 up to I-90, that's about 11 miles, that's 30.

0: 5 minutes. You can save about four if you exit off the Boeing Access Road, take Airport Way, 405 and 167. You've got some alternate options too. 167 between Auburn and Renton. That's 35 minutes. If you want to get on at 277th Street, you may cut off about five, but you will see delay as you're getting up to I-405, 405 Renton to Bellevue. That 12-mile stretch, 36 minutes, saving you six if you're able to get on at Sunset. 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
1: What's happening next with our weather, George?
2: Pockets of cloud cover, upper 70s today, so not quite as warm as yesterday, but still fine. 57 and cloudy overnight. Tomorrow, 70. The clouds are going to be pretty thick. Sun breaks will be very limited, and there may be a stray shower or some drizzly spots. Mid-70s, partly cloudy Thursday. Friday and Saturday, mostly cloudy in the low 70s, and then Sunday in the mid-70s. Next week looks a lot warmer. In the Como Weather Center, I'm meteorologist George Waldenberger, Como 4 News.
3: 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Eric Heintz in for Zach. It was fun while it lasted, Eric.
4: Yeah, it was. And unfortunately, the U.S. was outplayed from start to finish in that 4-1 loss to Belgium in the round of 16 last night at Lumen Field. Team USA gave up a goal within the first 10 minutes of the game. Then Malik Tillman scored his second free kick of the tournament to tie the contest at 1-1 in the 31st minute. But Belgium retook the lead 61 seconds later as a misplay by goalkeeper Matt Friis allowed Belgium to extend that lead to 3-1 before the ninth-ranked team in the world added a fourth goal to end the scoring. Midfielder Tyler Adams says it was not their best effort.
5: Today wasn't a good day. I think from a performance, you can analyze the performance, you can analyze a lot of things, but the togetherness of the group, how we competed in large parts of the tournament, I think was really good, so.
4: Belgium moves on to face Spain in the quarterfinals on Friday as Spain beat Portugal 1-0 yesterday afternoon. The round of 16 wraps up today when Argentina plays Egypt while Switzerland meets Colombia. Also, we're just getting details that the International Olympic Committee has advised Olympic sports bodies to end a three-year program vetting Russians for neutral status ahead of qualifying events for the 2028 Los Angeles Olympics. The IOC has erased its entry requirements for Russian athletes and teams. The IOC has also provisionally lifted its suspension since October of 2023 of the Russian Olympic Committee. The suspension was imposed when the Russian Olympic body incorporated regional sports councils from occupied regions of Ukraine. Also, the Seattle Mariners, they begin a six-game road trip today in Miami against the Marlins. First pitch is at 3:40. And the Storm knocked off the Sparks last night, 82-64 in Los Angeles to end their two-game skid. That's a check of your sports. I'm Eric Heintz, Northwest News Radio.
3: 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Why you might consider a picnic in Poulsbo this evening when the Northwest Morning News continues.
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3: 7:51, along with Denise Whitaker, I'm Brian Calvert. We have some developing news here in the newsroom. It is a mess in Midtown Manhattan at this hour because two big office buildings have been evacuated.
1: Debris is falling off of a 33-story building that is currently under construction because beams inside the building are buckling. New York City Mayor Zoran Mamdani gave an update just moments ago.
15: At about 8 a.m., FDNY received reports that bricks were falling from a building under construction on East 42nd Street between 2nd and 3rd Avenue. And first responders have found structural issues on the 21st floor. So this is where two structural columns have buckled at this time. Additionally, multiple cracks and sagging floors were found on the 21st floor. Now, luckily, there have been no injuries to report at this time. All workers are accounted for. The building has been evacuated. A number of tall buildings in the area are also being evacuated at this time.
1: Officers also closing off streets around that building, and New York City inspectors are there trying to figure out exactly what's going on.
3: In other news this morning, UN Security or Secretary General says killer robots should be banned. Antonio Guterres said earlier this week that there needs to be an international ban on deadly autonomous weapons governed by artificial intelligence. Speaking in Geneva, Guterres says machines killing people without human control and judgment is morally repugnant. Pope Leo has made a similar plea.
1: A debate over the use of traditional Chinese symbols cropped up after a court ordered a Chinese tea chain to pay the French luxury brand Louis Vuitton $1.5 million over copyright infringement. Chinese state media suggests Louis Vuitton's four-petal flower that dates back 130 years can be traced back to ancient China. A Chinese court recently ruled that the logo of Molly Tea, a Chinese tea chain, infringed on the four-petal flower design.
3: It's 7:53.
1: I'm Denise Whitaker, curating a list of the biggest and best events in the Northwest, sponsored by Muckleshoot Casino Resort. Pack a picnic and head to Paul's Bow's waterfront, where the Navy Band Northwest will kick off that city's Summer Nights at the Bay concert series. The brass ensemble will fill the air with the sounds of funk, R&B, jazz, and soul tonight from 6 to 8. Bremerton also kicks off its weekly concerts at Evergreen Rotary Park with Magic, performed by Mr. Paul and the Magical Magician. Dancing Till Dusk kicks off another season in Seattle's parks. Tonight's genre, Swingin' in the Rain with Dinah Blade. The one-hour dance lesson starts at 6. Music and dancing goes all the way till 9:30 at Westlake Park. Thursday night's Dancing Till Dusk features the tango at Hinghay Park with the Ben Thomas Tango Quartet. And the world's largest music party is underway with concerts at the Nordstrom Recital Hall tonight, Thursday, and Sunday. That's my list. I'm Denise Whitaker on Northwest News Radio.
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3: Back to the traffic center. 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
16: I was talking about noticing some delays on eastbound Highway 18, climbing up Tiger Mountain. We do have a crash here at the summit, just about mile point 25.6. Now, reports that all lanes are blocked for right now. I do see traffic squeezing by around the right shoulder, but those two left lanes are blocked. There's a whole bunch of vehicles involved here. So, tricky with traffic stacking up pretty quickly. Your estimate travel time at this point for that 8.5 miles between Issaquah Hobart Road and I-90 is about a half an hour, but that's going to continue to climb. So take Issaquah Hobart Road, unless, of course, you're a Freightliner. You're going to have to take SR 169 instead. But traffic, it looks like along Renton Issaquah Road off of I-90 is going to start picking up more so. So prepare for that one. Had a crash at Port Orchard. This may be clearing from the left lane eastbound Highway 16 just after Sedgwick Road. We had some delay through there. That seems to be catching up, though. Okay. Central Sounders full I-5. More so as you're getting up through the Des Moines area. 167, typical delays passing the Highway 18 interchange. 405, though, good 35 minutes just for the 12 miles Renton up to Bellevue. In the Northwest News Radio Traffic Center, I'm Libby Kay.
1: Mostly sunny skies, highs in the mid-70s near Seattle to a bit warmer, near 80 degrees on the east side and the south sound. We are looking for increasing clouds overnight. Temperatures about the same as this morning, and then mostly cloudy, dry, but highs only near 70 tomorrow. We have 57 in Tacoma right now, 60 degrees in Everett, 58 in downtown Seattle.
3: As we usually say when we talk about the weather around here, what a difference a day makes. The blue sunny skies yesterday, and we're a little overcast this morning, but we will see the sun later on today. Our top stories of the morning coming up next. Stay with us.
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25: From ABC News, I'm Sherry Preston. The British military says a tanker was hit by a drone in the Strait of Hormuz today, the third such attack today alone. And the new assaults, the threatening ones to choke off the flow of vessels in the strait and to further strain the U.S.-Iran ceasefire. That happening as the NATO summit kicks off in Ankara, Turkey, where President Trump said today the U.S. is considering letting Turkey buy American-made F-35s.
26: It's a decision we're going to make. We have a very good relationship. I would think that many people, I can tell you, many people, including the people sitting right here, thinks, you know, why wouldn't we do that? We have a better relationship with Turkey, and Turkey's been in many ways much more loyal than other countries that we think would be loyal.
25: The president angry that more NATO countries didn't help in the conflict against Iran. Evacuations are underway on New York City's east side after steel support beams in the 21st and 22nd floors of a building being converted from office to residential buckled. That caused five floors of the building to start caving under the stress. The building, formerly Pfizer headquarters, is the largest office conversion in New York City history. The man accused of murdering Charlie Kirk and Kirk's family are expected in the courtroom soon in the second day of his preliminary hearing. ABC's Alex Stone will be there.
27: Charlie Kirk's widow, Erica, and his parents are expected back in the courtroom to hear more testimony and see more evidence today. On Monday, they left the courtroom when graphic testimony was given and when videos of Kirk's murder were being shown to the judge. Only the judge and attorneys could see the videos, and at one point when Kirk was shot in a video, the judge could be seen visibly jumping in reaction. Today, more testimony from law enforcement who responded to and investigated Kirk's murder is expected. Alex Stone, ABC News, Provo, Utah.
25: Prince Harry losing his latest invasion of privacy battle with the British tabloids today. You're listening to ABC News.
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25: Get out of the way. New York Stock Exchange, not Wall Street, but Y'all Street, is now open for business in Texas.
30: There was no bell-ringing ceremony or floor traders shouting out buys and sells, but the Texas Stock Exchange quietly began operating in Dallas Monday with the trading of test securities as part of a staged launch. Livestock trading on Y'all Street is expected to begin Friday with a small group of securities with a broader rollout later in the year.
25: When it comes to real Wall Street, this hour the Dow is down 186 points. Will Maine Senate candidate Graham Plattner drop out of the contest against Susan Collins?
31: This Senate race is critical to Democrats' hopes of taking back power in that chamber, but their nominee, Graham Plattner, is losing the support of major allies after that new allegation of sexual assault. Maine's Democratic Party is also calling on Plattner to drop out. The timing here is critical. If Plattner does decide to withdraw by July 13th, the state Democratic Party can legally replace his name on the ballot any later and they can't.
25: ABC's Jay O'Brien. The FDA now says four infants are confirmed with botulism after being given tainted formula. Nara Organics formula has been recalled. Agriculture officials are confirming 32 cases of New World screwworm infesting livestock in Texas. They're trying to release sterile flies to stop the parasitic larva, but so far radiation weakens the flies, making them less able to compete with their non-sterilized competitors. Sherry Preston, ABC News.
24: 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Seattle is a big World Cup winner, even as Team USA falls to Belgium.
3: And that World Cup pause on the I-5 rehab project is about to end. We're going to tell you about the, Revive I-5 is coming back. When to expect it in just a moment, but first it's 8:04.
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3: Because you needed more things to worry about in your commute, Libby, everybody's back in their routine this morning. We have plenty of friends out there with us, don't we?
1: We sure do. We're back and our travel times are getting pretty high. Unfortunately, we've got a pretty significant accident here on eastbound Highway 18, right at the top of Tiger Mountain, .25.64. Now, at last check, traffic was getting by on the right shoulder. The emergency crews have got on the scene, so officially you are stopped and you're not getting by here whatsoever. Issaquah Hobart Road is going to be your next best bet. Unless you're a tractor trailer, you can take SR-169, but quite a lot of travel time to need to work around here. It already looks like I-90 going west is a bit busy. Coming past Renton Issaquah Road, it looks like from Issaquah to Bellevue on westbound I-90, it's about 9 miles, already 26 minutes. That's if you continue, if you take northbound 405 off of I-90. But if you continue on I-90 and take Bellevue Way, you'll save about 6 minutes. It's just going to be tricky working your way around here. Additional volume to expect on I-405 and 167. Renton up to Bellevue on 405 is already 40 minutes. If you're able to scoot around, get on at Lake Washington Boulevard, you can cut off the 8 minutes of travel time there. I-5 heavy. It's already 30 minutes to Quillette to downtown Seattle for that 11 or so miles. If you get off at Airport Way, it's 8 minutes extra. We may have a crash up at Albert Place. In the Northwest News Radio Traffic Center, I'm Libby Kay.
4: A different set of temperatures for today. Mid-70s near Seattle, but it could be a little bit warmer on the east side and south sound under mostly sunny skies. Mostly cloudy, dry, and highs near 70 tomorrow. We currently have 58 in downtown Seattle.
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3: We wish you a good morning on this Tuesday. It is the 7th of July. Thanks for making us a part of your routine this morning. Along with Denise Whitaker, I'm Brian Calvert. Seattle's World Cup experience has ended, but the image of the city and the region as a welcoming destination may last for decades.
4: These people exiting yesterday's 4-1 loss to Belgium say they hated that outcome, but they say they've loved their time in Seattle.
7: I think it was super fun to see all the crowds that came down and had a good time.
8: We're still having a blast. I mean, we're going to party all night.
9: It made the city glow, you know. You know, Seattle is kind of down these past few years with all the, like, homeless issues and stuff. And I'm glad that, you know, it happened here.
7: I love seeing all these different people from all different backgrounds.
4: During the 6-game, nearly 3-week World Cup schedule, fans from around the world praised Seattle's walkability, easily available transit, and Chamber of Commerce weather. Organizers say they hope the city's performance will help win a host spot, for the Women's World Cup the U.S. is hosting in 2031.
3: Well, the end of the World Cup festivities in Seattle means the return of our perpetual traffic jam on Interstate 5. The Revive I-5 project will resume starting next week. And that means this weekend there will be a full closure of northbound I-5 through downtown Seattle from Friday night through Monday morning. This is so crews can get all that road repair equipment back up on the freeway. You know, all that stuff they took off the Ship Canal Bridge just before the start of the World Cup matches. Once the equipment is back, the work resumes. That means two northbound lanes of the freeway over the Ship Canal Bridge will be blocked through the end of the year. It also means the express lanes will stay in the northbound configuration. So if you're enjoying going southbound this morning, enjoy it for a few more days. That all changes on Monday.
4: The Chelan Hills fire has now burned nearly 10,000 acres in Douglas County. Plus, it has claimed a life. Stella Sun with Como News has more.
10: According to the Douglas County Sheriff, many structures, including homes, are now gone.
11: It's well over 100.
6: that I would estimate that were involved in one form or another and impacted by the fire.
11: Fire officials say more than 200 personnel are trying to get a line around the fire to contain it, but it's a steep challenge.
12: Anybody that's ever been through the Chelan area knows the steep hills out here. Oh, we're expecting some more winds, changing direction. Fire's probably going to go back on itself a little bit, which will definitely help our firefighters out there, but they're working on those containment lines.
4: That one death, a person whose car was consumed by fire, the cause of that fire is still under investigation.
3: Central Washington may not be the only part of our state dealing with major fire danger. The National Weather Service has issued this morning a red flag warning for Spokane and the surrounding areas of eastern Washington. For Wednesday, a dry cold front will move through the area from the foothills of central Washington Cascades tomorrow. That will create westerly winds up to 20 miles per hour with gusts up to 30 miles per hour. Couple that with temperatures in the mid-90s today, and officials say the potential for large-scale wildfire is high.
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4: The U.S. hopes for World Cup glory came to an end last night with that 4-1 loss to Belgium. While U.S. fans were in the overwhelming majority, a sizable number of Belgians made it to Seattle for the match.
3: And they're certainly happy as they get ready to leave Seattle. Northwest News Radio Scott Carty caught up with one fan after a special moment outside of Seattle Stadium.
13: Francis, you're a Belgian fan, clearly.
14: Yeah, of course. And I have the natural statute of Belgium. It's that Tomi. I have it always with me to represent our country. So
13: you're leaving here with a big victory. How does it feel?
14: Yeah, it feels good because from the game I said it will be 50-50. But at the end, I think the victory is more than successful for us. We play a very smart game, I think. And I think the whole thing with Infantino and Trump give the team an extra boost to get it over, you know. And I think soccer have won today. Not only Belgium, but also soccer.
13: How was your experience here in Seattle?
14: Well, we've been in Seattle for two games. So it's a terrific city. A lot to do. Nice, but we're also glad that we can move on to LA again, where we played also a game. But it's, I must say, especially for the people in Seattle, thank you for hosting us and for the friendly you giving us. There was no discussion between us. There was also the friendship, and the people been very nice, kind days. So I think thank you for the city.
13: In fact, the reason I came over here is because I saw these other guys all dressed in their USA stuff coming over and giving you a hug.
14: Yeah, but it was also before the game. So that's the friendship I'm speaking about. There's nothing struggled about, but that's a World Cup, and World Cup it's like carnival, you know. It's a fest. Everybody enjoy the soccer, and that's good for the game.
13: Well, good luck to Belgium.
14: Thank you, and we hope to getting around further to Spain, but it will be tough. But football must always play. You see, the Senegal is the same, so you never know. That's the nicest thing of football.
3: I sincerely hope that there are more individuals like that who had a wonderfully positive experience while in Seattle.
4: Oh, I bet there are. I bet there are.
3: Lots of celebrating yesterday, lots of fun. Even when Team USA didn't come out on top, it seemed like there was a big group of people who had the one thing in common, and they celebrated well into the evening.
4: Absolutely.
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15: This is a Bloomberg Money Minute. Despite an interim peace deal between the U.S. and Iran, a Qatari tanker carrying liquefied natural gas was hit by a projectile, and a Saudi oil tanker suffered damage while exiting the Strait of Hormuz today, ramping up tensions in the region. Now, that's got oil about 2.5% higher this hour, back above $70 a barrel. While on Wall Street, stocks are lower today. That's after blowout earnings from South Korea's Samsung Electronics, profit surging 19% higher last quarter. The only problem, investors wanted even better results from the world's biggest memory chip maker, sending shares of Samsung plunging in Seoul, and that's weighing on the U.S. markets. Right now, we have the Dow down about 0.3%, the tech-heavy NASDAQ nearly 1.5% lower, and the S&P's down 0.2%. And enjoy that morning coffee, because it may cost a lot more pretty soon. Arabica coffee bean futures saw their biggest single-day gain in 26 years yesterday on worries about El Nino's impact on Brazil's crops. Tom Busby, Bloomberg Radio.
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1: Still not getting by Highway 18 eastbound right now, basically at the top of Tiger Mountain Summit with an accident. Emergency crews here block you up entirely. Issaquah Hobart Road's looking a lot heavier now in terms of travel times and speed indications of volume. It looks like you're about 47 minutes if you're working your way in towards Snoqualmie using Issaquah Hobart Road and going back eastbound I-90. I-90 coming off of S. Brenton. Issaquah Hobart Road is definitely heavier. You had some earlier delay, maybe easing off somewhat. It looks like 405 though in the Valley Freeway could certainly see more volume. 167 Auburn up to Renton, just about 35 minutes heavy. Since you're getting on to I-405, you're still looking about 40 minutes though on 405 Renton up to Bellevue. And still, if you're able to get on the Lake Washington Boulevard, you may jump up ahead of about 8 minutes of delays. I-5's really full trying to get in towards Seattle, about 35 minutes for the 11 miles between I-405 and I-90. It looked like bailing off the Boeing Access Road and Airport Way wasn't saving you travel time before. It may be saving you about 10 minutes. Same about 509. The 10 miles between Burien and Seattle is like 33 minutes. Pretty jammed up here, too, coming across the First Avenue South Bridge. In the Northwest News Radio Traffic Center, I'm Libby Kay.
4: Let's get a check of our weather from George Waldenberger.
0: Morning, there will be some pockets of low cloud cover. Afternoon will be partly cloudy and about 10 degrees cooler than yesterday, but still 77 degrees. So overnight, it gets cloudier, and then tomorrow's a mostly cloudy day, 70. There may be some pockets of drizzle mist or a light isolated shower. Otherwise, still mainly dry with low to mid-70s the rest of the week. In the Como Weather Center, I'm meteorologist George Waldenberger, Como 4 News.
4: We have 56 degrees in Bremerton right now, just 55 in Olympia, but it's already 60 in Everett, 59 in Bellevue, and 58 in Seattle.
3: 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Let's get you over to the sports desk this morning. In for Zach, Eric Heintze keeping an eye on things this morning and putting a nice bow on our activities yesterday in downtown Seattle.
2: Yeah, it could have been a nicer bow, I guess, for Team USA as the Americans' run on the World Cup ends last night in Seattle at Lumen Field. They took a 4-1 loss to Belgium last night. The U.S. fell behind early and were on their heels for most of the game. Head coach Mauricio Pochettino says it was not their best effort.
5: We were not the same team that during the tournament showed the quality. Very bad day. Wasn't our day.
2: Malik Tillman scored the lone U.S. goal. Belgium now moves on to play Spain, who beat Portugal earlier in the day 1-0, and they'll face the Spaniards in the quarterfinals. Two games today. Defending champion Argentina plays Egypt, and Switzerland faces Colombia. The International Olympic Committee has advised Olympic sports bodies to end a 3-year program vetting Russians for neutral status ahead of qualifying events for the 2028 LA Olympics. The committee advised 2 months ago that athletes from Belarus, Russia's military ally in the invasion of Ukraine, should be allowed again to compete with their full national identity. The IOC did not yet approve letting Russian athletes and teams compete with their flag and anthem. Mariners begin another road trip with a series in Miami today against the Marlins. Brian Wood takes the mound for the M's. First pitch is 3:40. The Storm, they're also on the road. They beat the L.A. Sparks last night, 82-64. Up next, a visit to Atlanta on Thursday. And that's a check of your sports. I'm Eric Heintz, Northwest News Radio.
3: Thanks, Eric. We'll check into a boat crash. Still don't know how that happened. And police looking for a missing swimmer. Details of these stories and others on the way as the Northwest Morning News continues.
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3: Great to have you with us on this Tuesday morning. Along with Denise Whitaker, I'm Brian Calvert. Five people recovering from injuries they suffered back on Sunday when a boat collided with a jet ski on Moses Lake. Three people were taken to a hospital in Moses Lake. Two others required air ambulance service, one taken to Spokane, the other to Seattle. No word from the Grant County Sheriff's Office about the cause of that collision.
4: A Snohomish County man is still missing after disappearing in Lake Chelan on the 4th of July. The Chelan County Sheriff's Office says he jumped off a boat and hasn't been seen since. The Seattle Times reports the depth of the last place he was seen, about 200 feet, which is too deep for divers. Searchers used a remote-controlled underwater vehicle provided by the Douglas County Public Utility District.
3: A former football coach at Bucknell University has been charged with felony hazing in connection with the death of a player.
20: 18-year-old C.J. Dickey collapsed during his first workout with the team in 2024. In a lawsuit, his family has claimed that strength and conditioning coach Mark Hulbis forced Dickey to do up-and-down exercises. The teen was later rushed to the hospital and treated for rhabdomyolysis, or rhabdo, a condition caused by extreme exertion that leads to muscle breakdown. Pennsylvania's attorney general calling it an extraordinary tragedy, worsened by the fact that CJ's death was preventable.
3: ABC Sophie Flay says the former coach's attorney says his client did not contribute to the player's death.
4: Looking to prevent some cognitive decline? Take a walk, but don't do it casually.
21: A study by the Albert Einstein College of Medicine found people in their 80s who maintain an exceptionally quick walking pace are far more likely to stay mentally sharp than their slower moving peers. Researchers say when you walk, your heart is beating faster and pumping blood not only into your muscles, but into your brain. The faster you go, the more blood that gets to the brain. Similar benefits were found in people who swim or cycle quickly too. In New York, I'm Daria Albinger.
3: Biologists are sounding the alarm about a surge in whale deaths along the West Coast. The Center for Biological Diversity says 2026 is on track to be one of the deadliest years on records for whales on the West Coast, spanning from California all the way up to Alaska. So far this year, at least 51 whales have died along the West Coast. The Center for Biological Diversity says that if whale deaths continue at this rate, 2026 will end up being the second deadliest year on record on the West Coast. The deadliest year was 2019, when 122 whales died.
4: The whales were just out in Puget Sound the other day. Did you see that?
3: I did not.
4: Yesterday morning, I think they were out by Alki. It is now 8:24.
3: City of Salem, Oregon, filing a lawsuit against U.S. Homeland Security and the Federal Emergency Management Agency over requirements on disaster relief grants. The lawsuit claims the Trump administration is unlawfully attaching political conditions to those grants. It says the requirements go beyond what Congress authorized by tying the funding to DEI policies, immigration enforcement, and gender identity.
4: Disneyland tickets appear to be all gone that were discounted. The $59 tickets went on sale last week. They were good only for certain days and evening hours. The special tickets covered the time frame from July 12th through August 5th, and then only for Disneyland or Disney California Adventure. The tickets now unavailable on the park's website. Disney hasn't said how many they sold.
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3: We'll get you back to the traffic center. Here's Libby.
7: It's a busy one this morning. Northbound side of I-5, you're inching along here, trying to get up from Boeing Access Road to just beyond the West Seattle Bridge. Carpool lane is apparently partially blocked with this crash. That's why we're up to 40 minutes just for the 11 miles between I-405 and I-90. It's going to save you about 10 if you can bail off at Boeing Access Road. Take Airport Way, stay around 509. It's been extra full this morning, so I definitely expect to see our alternates with avoiding I-5 kids getting to downtown being heavier. We're still blocked completely east on Highway 18 at the top of Tiger Mountain Summit with a crash. So Issaquah Hobart Road's taken on a whole bunch of additional volume, obviously, with your main alternate there. SR-169, of course, better for tractor trailers. But if you are on Issaquah Hobart Road, you can sneak around Southeast Tiger Mountain Road. It's already going to cut off you about 5 minutes for now. No big issue on 167 or I-405, but they're going to take on probably some additional volume. Still about 40 minutes on 405 Renton up to Bellevue. Getting on at Sunset or Lake Washington Boulevard is going to save you some time. 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
4: Our weather forecast today, mostly sunny, highs in the mid-70s in the Seattle area, but if you're on the east side or in the south side, you could be closer to 80 degrees. Clouds overnight and cloudy tomorrow, highs only near 70 right now. Downtown Seattle, we have 58 degrees.
3: In entertainment news this morning, that mega hit from the band Evanescence is being certified 11 times platinum by the Recording Industry Association of America. This means the track has surpassed the diamond threshold and is now the band's second diamond record. Evanescence currently on their North American tour. They're going to play the amphitheater in Auburn there on July 23rd.
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3: And plenty of vitamin B for Luke Bryan, right?
4: Yes.
3: That's all I had. I'm sorry. Ringo Starr announcing new tour dates with his all-star band. This fall leg begins September 24th in Pennsylvania. No West Coast dates have been announced. New dates follow the release of his 22nd solo album called Long, Long Road. All I have to do is act now. You can find out more on Ringo Starr's official website. Our top stories coming up in just moments here on Northwest News Radio.
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30: ABC News, I'm Sherry Preston. NATO allies are hoping more of their focus will turn toward the war in Ukraine. However, a fresh round of attacks by both sides leading to the death of at least 50 people. ABC's Karen Travers is traveling with President Trump at the NATO summit in Turkey.
31: The president said that Putin does feel pressure and that he wants to end this war despite what we're seeing with these attacks. We have heard from President Zelensky. He has said that he wants to ask the United States and NATO for more air defense support, that that's going to be a key request. He wants to have that commitment. So that'll be something we'll see when the two sit down side by side tomorrow on the sidelines of this summit.
30: The president expressing frustration that NATO countries didn't help with the war against Iran. Three ships were fired on by Iran while passing through the Strait of Hormuz today. 18 people hurt after explosions rocked the Syrian capital of Damascus, not far from where French President Emmanuel Macron was staying. Prince Harry losing his invasion of privacy lawsuit against the British tabloids. This is ABC News.
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3: Well, our local World Cup experience has ended, but the image of the city of Seattle and the region as a welcoming destination may last for decades. During the six-game, nearly three-week World Cup schedule, fans from around the world praised Seattle's walkability, easy available transit, and Chamber of Commerce weather.
4: And now that the matches are over, the drivability here in Seattle is going to be on the decline. The Revive I-5 project resumes this weekend with a full closure of the freeway's northbound lanes to let crews bring back all the equipment that they need to fix up the Ship Canal Bridge.
3: The Chelan Hills fire has now burned 9,700 acres in central Washington. One person has been found dead inside a vehicle that was consumed by the flames.
4: A Snohomish County man is still missing after he disappeared into Lake Chelan on the 4th of July. The Chelan County Sheriff's Office says he jumped off a boat and has not been seen.
3: It's 8:32 at Northwest News Radio. Now stories you haven't heard yet this hour. Tacoma firefighters pretty busy overnight as a fire that started inside a construction company building spread to two different apartment buildings. The cause of that two-alarm fire remains a mystery, but investigators have ruled out arson. No one was hurt. Investigators say the blaze in the unoccupied construction building on South Puget Sound Avenue ignited the apartment buildings on either side of it.
4: The city of Tumwater using soil samples from the old Olympia Brewery site to help determine whether or not There needs to be a major cleanup in order for that property to be developed. It's privately owned land right now. It's been dormant ever since the brewery shut down in 2003. The land's considered one of the state's most complex brownfield sites. That's a term for a property where redevelopment could be complicated by environmental contamination. The city of Tumwater says it will be several months before it gets the results back on those tests they're doing on the soil samples.
3: Amazon has started work on a new distribution center. This one will be located in Chehalis. The company bought a 34-acre plot of land from the Port of Chehalis late last year. Permit applications obtained by the Lewis County Chronicle describe a 1-million-square-foot warehouse along with another 1 million square feet for parking and access roads. Amazon is said to have paid more than $9 million for the property. The city says the new distribution center will bring between 500 and 1,000 new jobs to the region.
4: It is now 8:34.
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3: Let's get right back over to the traffic center. We're all regular routines, aren't we, Libby?
1: Yeah, we're sure trying to. Unfortunately, that brings accidents with them, Brian. We are all blocked eastbound Highway 18 right now at the top of Tiger Mountain with an accident. Still, I don't see anybody even getting by on the right shoulder as it was initially. Obviously, Esquire Hobart Roads, definitely your best bet, unless your tractor trailer have tickets, are 169, 167, I-405. But it looks like if you are on Esquire Hobart Road, you can use Southeast Tiger Mountain Road. You're going to jump ahead of a whole bunch of a delay, at least for right now. That could certainly change the longer this stays with us. We did have a crash Port Orchard eastbound Highway 16. By Sedgwick Road, that I believe cleared from the left lane. In Seattle, you're still struggling northbound I-5 for the 11 miles between 405 and I-90. The crash by Albro Place is now out of the travel lanes and onto the right shoulder, so your travel time is dropping. Still saving you some travel time, though, exiting off of Boeing Access Road and taking Airport Way. Ferry travelers, the Southworth Terminal out of service right now. This is the second time this morning we've had a bridge malfunction. The electrician has been called, but for now that terminal is out of service. You'll have to use Seattle, Bremerton, Port Defiance, Tahlequah. In the Northwest News Radio Traffic Center, I'm Libby Kay.
4: Here's our weather forecast for the next few days. Mostly sunny today, mid-70s around the Seattle area, but it could be warmer, closer to 80 on the east side and in the South Sound. We'll see more clouds moving in overnight with lows in the upper 50s again tomorrow morning. And then dry conditions for tomorrow. Earlier this week, we were saying a chance of rain, but we should be dry tomorrow and highs near 70 degrees. Then Thursday and Friday, mostly to partly sunny skies, highs in the low 70s. And then Saturday is when the cool down really hits us, especially after yesterday. Only the upper 60s for your Saturday, but under partly sunny skies.
3: Plenty of clouds to greet you this morning in Bremerton, where it's 57 degrees. A little bit of sunshine up in Everett, where it's 61. Olympia, 56. Puyallup, 58. In Tacoma and Kent, it's 59 degrees. Downtown Bellevue, 60. Downtown Seattle, clouds and 58 degrees. It's 8:36 at Northwest News Radio. Thank you so much for joining us on this Tuesday morning. Along with Denise Whitaker, I'm Brian Calvert.
4: A deal that would have given developers in Seattle a financial break in hopes they'll build more housing is dead at the moment. Northwest News Radio's Rich Johnson explains.
2: Seattle's mandatory affordability housing policy requires developers to either include affordable units or pay fees that go toward building affordable housing elsewhere. It was a success through the 2010s, thanks to low interest rates and surging demand for new homes. But residential building in Seattle has nosedived, and developers in the city have been working on a plan to roll back the fees, hoping it would spur new building. A consortium of about 200 developers now says it's withdrawn support for a new deal, and Mayor Katie Wilson says her office will not pursue it. Richard Johnson, Northwest News Radio.
3: A comment that included, Jewish people are always crying, and a question on a resolution condemning anti-Semitism has led to the resignation of a Washington Human Rights Commission member. Spokane pastor Luke Jasmine stepped down after those remarks made last year during a meeting resurfaced online. Jasmine says he felt pressure to resign and apologized in his resignation letter, saying his words caused real harm to the Jewish community. The Washington Standard reports that lawmakers and Jewish advocacy groups welcomed the resignation, saying the commission should be a place that combats discrimination, not fuels it. Jasmine was appointed by Governor Jay Inslee. Governor Bob Ferguson says he'll need to appoint a replacement soon.
4: Washington's doing better than most states when it comes to food stamp accuracy, but it may still miss the federal cutoff. Northwest News Radio's Jeff Pogula explains.
5: According to the USDA, Washington's payment error rate in SNAP is just under 7%. Such errors include both overpayments and underpayments. Now, that's below the national rate of more than 10%, but the Washington State Standard reports the state still needs to get below 6% error rate to avoid paying more of the cost. Advocates warn that new work rules could make the paperwork burden even heavier, while the state is saying it's trying to reduce its error rate. If Washington cannot get its payment error rate below 6%, officials estimate it will cost the state more than $90 million a year. Jeff Pogula, Northwest News Radio.
3: The sockeye run on the Skagit River giving both state biologists and tribal fishers reason to celebrate. The forecast for this year's run, 71,000. That's expected to come in second to last year's record when nearly 92,000 adult sockeye made their Skagit River journey. The numbers are incredible when you consider that fewer than 100 fish returned to the Baker Lake system blocked by Puget Sound Energy dams in the year 1985. PSE's fish passage facilities and hatchery have helped rebuild the sockeye population over the past 20 years. Tribal Chair Jennifer Washington told the Cascadia Daily that they're catching more larger fish each year, despite the potential disruption that could have come from December's flooding.
4: If you're a collector of odd things, this story is for you. You can get a piece of the famous Bellingham Rock removed this spring to make way for a fish passage project at Chuckanut Creek. Crews could not move, of course, as you might imagine, the more than 100-ton landmark all in one piece. So they started by removing decades of paint, including some with lead. Then they drilled holes in it, and they used expanding grout to crack the rock into smaller pieces. They broke it apart into chunks that ended up a bit too small for display. So now there are more than 1,000 souvenir-sized pieces available for free. Just one rock per person, though. You'll first need to complete an online waiver. That has to be done by noon Friday.

0: It's high. So consumers are still buying a lot of beef, and those prices are going to remain high because demand is high. So it's kind of our own fault, I guess, if we like beef, that the prices have gone up because we're willing to pay that. The cattle herd, the national cattle herd, is much smaller than it has been in decades. Right now, yeah, the number has risen actually to 32 cases of this new world screwworm, the infestation on animals. Now, 18 of the cases are still active. Those are livestock. Here in Texas, 14 are inactive. That doesn't mean that screwworm was suddenly cured or it's gone away. It means those 14 inactive cases are animals that were either put down or died because of their exposure to the New World screwworm larva.
1: ABC's Jim Ryan joining us from Dallas this morning. Jim, remind us of the efforts that are being made to control the spread of this pest.
0: Well, a lot of it relates to sterile screwworm flies. The screwworm is actually a fly. And, you know, they went around finding love out there. The males tracking down the females. They mate. They have new screwworm. But they mate only one time. The females do. So the goal here has been to sterilize male screwworm flies by the billions, literally the billions. They expose them to gamma rays. So the radiation makes them sterile. But it also makes them kind of sluggish. It makes them less inclined to go out and find mates. They can't compete with the male screwworm flies that have not been sterilized. So here's the latest thing right now, Brian. Scientists are working on gene splicing, the process called CRISPR. You've probably heard about that, the clustered regularly interspaced short palindromic repeats, CRISPR. This is the genetic editing technology. They're going to try to use this on new world screwworm flies so that they are born sterile. But they're just as vigorous, just as energetic as those flies out there that are virile, if you will, and mating with females. So that's kind of the next thing here. We'll see where it goes.
1: And eventually the population dies out. But how much time are we talking? I mean, the cattle industry doesn't have that much time, does it?
0: Well, another year at least. That's the best estimate on when this is going to be eradicated, either through CRISPR, you know, the gene splicing, or through the release of sterile flies into the environment. Now, the Texas Agriculture Commission also is pushing for bait traps to poison the screwworms, essentially. So, you know, where there's being attacked on a lot of fronts, but it will take some time. You're right, Brian. In the meantime, beef prices aren't going anywhere but up.
1: ABC's Jim Ryan joining us earlier this morning here on Northwest News Radio.
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3: This is a Bloomberg Money Minute. More than 4 years after Russia invaded Ukraine, NATO allies meeting today agreed to at least $50 billion in spending on defense, buying up next-generation drones, surveillance planes, and military aircraft, and showing President Trump, who's at that NATO summit in Turkey, that Europe is listening to his demand to ramp up spending. Still to be decided, though, a possible flip-flop from the president indicating that he may try to reverse his own ban and sell U.S.-made F-35 fighter jets to Turkey. On Wall Street, stocks are lower after strong earnings from chipmaker Samsung, not strong enough to satisfy investors. That's weighing on U.S. chipmakers and AI-related stocks. The Dow down 0.4%, the tech-heavy Nasdaq down 1.3%, the S&P 0.2% lower, and oil is up above $70 a barrel. And Toyota shifting production of its Tacoma midsize pickup truck from Mexico to an existing plant it has in Texas, where it plans to add 2,000 jobs in a few years. Tom Busby, Bloomberg Radio.
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1: Get you up to date on this Tuesday commute. Here's Libby.
5: Can get past Highway 18 eastbound at the top of Tiger Mountain Summit. Accident here ongoing, upwards of 5 miles of delays on the approach. So Issaquah Hobart Road is going to help you out. At this point, you can scoot around Miramont on Southeast Tiger Mountain Road. It's going to save you a bunch of time because Issaquah Hobart Road is definitely fuller. But at this point, we don't have an estimate of when they're going to be able to reopen this roadway. So this one could be here for a while. Right in Issaquah Hobart Road, getting on to I-90, could certainly be heavier getting out of Issaquah this morning. So just plan out for this. We could also see extra traffic on 169. That, of course, is the better bet for freight traffic. You could also consider 405. That's been very heavy this morning, coming up through Renton anyway. Good 40 minutes for the 12 miles Renton up to Bellevue. I-5 is real full in towards Seattle, too. The 11 miles between Tukwila and downtown is about 38 minutes. May save you 5 getting off of Boeing Access Road and taking Airport Way. We did have an accident. Bright Albro Place, it should be just to the right shoulder. I'm also seeing some southbound I-5 jam-ups coming south of Lake City Web. And looking, haven't seen anything yet. You see something you want to share, you can. 206-421-1000 and the Northwest News Radio Traffic Center. I'm Libby Kay.
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1: Let's get a check of our weather from George Waldenberger.
2: A few more pockets of clouds today and 10 degrees cooler than yesterday, but still 77, not a bad day. Overnight, 57, the clouds build. Tomorrow's mostly cloudy, 70 degrees, and a stray shower or some drizzly spots can't be ruled out. 75, partly cloudy on Thursday. Friday and Saturday, the clouds build a little bit more, low 70s. We'll watch that very slight chance for a stray Saturday shower. In the Como Weather Center, I'm meteorologist George Waldenberger, Como 4 News.
1: Temperatures mostly in the 50s still this morning, in the upper 50s, although Everett already has 61 degrees. Tacoma has 60. Seattle still sitting at 58.
0: Eric Heinz at the sports desk this morning. So much excitement, so much potential. And then it ended the way it ended, Eric.
3: That's right. The United States World Cup run comes to an end at the hands of a much better Belgian side, 4-1 last night at Lumen Field. They gave up an early goal, tied the contest at 1-1, but then fell behind 2-1 at the half. Belgium then scored twice more in the second 45 minutes. Defender Tim Ream says the off-field political drama was not the reason they lost. They simply lost to a much better squad.
4: You know, we were fully focused on us as a group and as a team, and fully focused on the game and not really worrying about what was being said or debated in the outside world.
3: The U.S. made several defensive mistakes and were just outplayed by the ninth-ranked team in the tournament. Belgium moves on to the quarterfinals to play Spain. Spain, who's looking to win their second World Cup title, beat Portugal 1-0 yesterday afternoon. The round of 16 wraps up today with defending champion Argentina facing Egypt. That game is just about to start. And Switzerland playing Colombia later today. Two local teams are on the road. The Storm beat the L.A. Sparks 82-64. Up next, a game in Atlanta. The Mariners open a six-game road trip today in Miami against the Marlins. First pitch is at 3:40 this afternoon. And the back-to-back World Series champion Dodgers are the first team to win 60 games this season. They reached that milestone last night with a victory in 11 innings over the Rockies, 8-7. Shohei Ohtani at 4 RBI with a 2-run home run and 2-run single. And that's a check of your sports. I'm Eric Heintz, Northwest News Radio.
0: Thank you, Eric. Question for you. Seattle is doing better than most when it comes to blank. We'll fill in the blank when the Northwest Morning News continues right after this.
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0: Great to have you with us on this Tuesday morning. Along with Denise Whitaker, I'm Brian Calvert. A man accused of robbing a cannabis store at gunpoint ends up shot and killed by police. This happened here in the Northwest, just outside Beaverton, Oregon, which is just outside Portland. When police found the suspect a short time later, something occurred that led a Beaverton officer to shoot the man, killing him. Now, a police spokesperson told KATU-TV the suspect died at the scene, but did not provide any additional details about that case.
1: How stressed are you feeling this morning? Turns out Seattle's doing relatively well when it comes to stress levels compared to the rest of the nation. That's according to a new report from Elevate Leadership. They analyzed multiple factors like unemployment, commute times, income, housing affordability, child care costs, divorce rates, health care, and crime. They looked at all of these factors in the top 100 largest cities in the nation. Seattle ranked 24th among the least stressed cities with a grade of B+. Omaha, Nebraska is the least stressed city of all. And you may or may not be surprised by this, Newark, New Jersey, the most stressed.
0: It's interesting, Denise. You started to go through the list of factors that they considered in this, and then I started getting stressed.
1: Oh, please. Well, I imagine anyone on State Route 18 and I-90 are a bit stressed with that miles-long backup.
0: I'll tell you what, the regular commute is definitely back today. We are out of holiday and World Cup mode for sure. If you're using a GLP drug for weight loss, you're certainly not alone these days.
14: Roughly 1 in 10 Americans now take a GLP-1 medication for weight loss, according to a new Gallup poll. That's up from just 3% 2 years ago. The survey finds 15% of American adults have used the drug for weight loss at some time in their lives. Obesity in the U.S. has dropped from 40 to 36% in the past 4 years, and new cases of diabetes have leveled off after 15 years of steady increases. I'm Rory O'Neill.
1: It is now 8:53.
15: It's time to find out what's on the screen. I'm Zach Wildfang. Controversial AI-generated actor Tilly Norwood is set to star in Misaligned, marking the first feature film led by an AI character. The comedy drama follows Tilly, a digital being who begins developing human-like desires after encountering a rogue AI. And Prime Video has announced that The Greatest, its scripted series about boxing legend Muhammad Ali, will premiere on November 4th. It's executive produced by Ali's widow, Lonnie Ali. The series will explore the champion's life both inside and outside the ring. Sony Pictures has announced The Comeback, starring Tom Hanks, will hit theaters on July of next year. The film follows a baseball pitching coach whose life is transformed after being struck in the head by a ball. The Comeback is based on a short story written in 2014. That's what's on the screen on Northwest News Radio.
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0: Let's get you back to Libby in the traffic center this morning.
16: Thanks, Brian. We do have some lanes getting by now on eastbound Highway 18 at the top of Tiger Mountain Summit. Technically, it looks to me like it's the right shoulder, but there's still left lane blockage here and miles of delay. So if you want to think still about using a Sequoia-Hobart Road, might still for now be a good idea. Even taking southeast Tiger Mountain Road to scoot around here could help you out, too, because the Sequoia-Hobart Road's been extra full. We're delayed northbound I-5 as you get into our downtown Seattle. Crash by Albert Place has been sitting off to the right shoulder. That's kind of extra congested, though. Southbound side of I-5 from Linwood to Seattle. It's about 32 minutes for that 16 or so miles. You've got delays as you're coming down toward Mount Lake Terrace. There is road work, Lake Forest Park on Highway 104. They're just east of I-5 between 25th and actually it's 195th Street and 35th Avenue. That's their alternate, but this is going to be going on for the next 10 days. That may be why you have some additional slowdowns here. And then you've got some more southbound I-5 delays as you're coming down toward Lake City Way. Lacey in the south sound, you've got a crash now in the left lane as you're coming up toward Lilly Road. That's got jam-ups coming out of Olympia. In the Northwest News Radio Traffic Center, I'm Libby Kay.
1: Our weather forecast today, mostly sunny, highs mid-70s near the Seattle area. A little bit warmer near 80 on the east side and in the south sound. Cool tomorrow as well, only in the near 70-degree mark. We have 57 in Bremerton, 61 in Everett, and 58 in downtown Seattle.
0: Great to have you with us this morning. If you have reached the end point of your commute, have a great day. Denise and I will see you bright and early tomorrow morning. If your drive is going to take a little bit longer this morning, stay with us. Another hour of the Northwest Morning News begins with this morning's top stories in just a few moments here on Northwest News Radio.
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14: From
2: ABC News, I'm Wayne Cabot. President Trump comes to the NATO summit with a gift to the host nation. The U.S. will lift sanctions on Turkey, which were issued after Turkey bought a missile defense system from Russia.
3: We don't want to sanction friends. It's very simple. There's plenty of people we can sanction, and we are sanctioned. We don't want to sanction friends.
2: Trump says his relationship with Turkish President Erdogan is better than with NATO allies, who he hoped would support his war with Iran. Iran today firing on ships in the Strait of Hormuz, significant damage to three tankers. The news sending oil prices back above $70 a barrel. About Russia's war on Ukraine, Trump says it doesn't affect the U.S.
3: I had a very good talk with President Putin, who, by the way, has a lot of respect for President Erdogan, a lot of respect for him. We had a long talk yesterday, lasted a long time, and I also spoke with President Zelensky right after that. I think they both want to make a deal.
2: Graham Plattner has canceled appearances this week and is facing more calls to drop out of the main Senate race after a woman accused him of rape. ABC's Jay O'Brien reports from Washington.
4: This Senate race is critical to Democrats' hopes of taking back power in that chamber. But their nominee, Graham Plattner, is losing the support of major allies after that new allegation of sexual assault. Maine's Democratic Party is also calling on Plattner to drop out. The timing here is critical. If Plattner does decide to withdraw by July 13th, the state Democratic Party can legally replace his name on the ballot any later. And they can't.
2: Plattner denies the allegation. His supporters say that they are devastated and waiting for his next statement. The man facing trial for the assassination of Charlie Kirk is back in court in Provo, Utah, second day of pretrial hearings. If convicted, Tyler Robinson could face death by injection or firing squad. You're listening to ABC News.
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2: Chainsaws and shop vacs are humming after severe storms raked through the Northeast. ABC's Matt Rivers reports.
7: Water rescues unfolding in the Northeast, torrential rains swamping drivers. And with millions under flood threat, a big box store's roof caving in at a BJ's wholesale club in Monmouth County, New Jersey. Police say 2 people were briefly trapped, but no one was hurt. Up to 8 inches of rain in spots, drivers inundated near Philadelphia. And in the Pittsburgh suburbs, a 12-foot sinkhole opening up on a road right in front of a hospital.
2: The only good thing about the storms is they broke the hottest stretch of weather in the area in more than 14 years. Tilly Norwood, the artificial intelligence actor, is going to make her film debut in a comedy meant to show the state of AI movie magic. ABC's Hannah Bazaar reports.
10: Norwood was first announced by the production company Particle 6 last year. The Actors Union, SAG-AFTRA, said they do not consider her to be an actress. Now the studio that made her is producing a film starring Tilly, titled Misaligned, a coming-of-age story about Tilly trying to become more human. Particle 6 says the film is being designed as a hybrid production with human directors, writers, and editors working alongside AI specialists.
2: A release date for the film has not yet been released. A massive nurses strike looming in Boston. 4,000 nurses at Brigham and Women's Hospital set to walk off the job tomorrow. Wayne Cabot, ABC News.
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1: Our World Cup celebration ends with a loss.
0: Still, it's being counted as a win by locals. We'll explain. And a big wildfire near Lake Chelan continues to burn. One life has been lost as a result. Full details straight ahead. But first, it's 9:04.
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0: Get right over to the traffic center. Here's Libby.
15: We had Highway 18 closed down this morning at the top of Tiger Mountain Summit, Mile Point 25. There is still activity here. You are getting by right lane, right shoulder-ish, but left lane is still definitely blocked. It's still needing quite a lot of patience. Even if you're taking your alternates, it's Hobart Road. That is still extra full with alternate volume. Southeast Tiger Mountain Road still may cut off some travel time for you at this point. 167 looking heavier northbound as you're coming up even before Kent to the I-405 interchange. 40 minutes, 405 still Renton up to Bellevue. That's full, obviously coming off of 167, even before they're up, almost beyond I-90. So a whole bunch of extra traffic here on the east side. We did have a crash northbound I-5. It's onto the right shoulder by Albro Place, but that's keeping you full. Or still about 35 minutes for the 11 miles from 405 up toward I-90. Southbound sluggishness coming down from Lake City Way to South Estate Route 520. Don't have anything through there. Southsounders, you're also delayed as you're coming up out of Olympia. We got a crash by Lacey. It's by Lily Road. It's actually been blocking the left lane. Southworth Terminal still closed down for bridge malfunction. You got to use a Seattle, Bremerton, or Point Defiance, Tahlequah docks instead. And the Northwest News Radio Traffic Center. I'm Libby Kay.
16: Mostly sunny skies are expected at some point today in Seattle. We've still got some clouds. Highs from the mid-70s in the Seattle area, but a little bit warmer on the east side and the south sound. We'll go back down to the 50s overnight. Right now, we do have 58 degrees in downtown Seattle.
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0: Good morning and thanks for joining us on this Tuesday. It is the 7th of July and it wasn't the ending we were hoping for. But Seattle's World Cup organizers, that is, very happy with how the city and region hosted six matches that were attended by tens of thousands and celebrated by hundreds of thousands.
16: Team USA's 4-1 loss to Belgium in the round of 16 certainly disappointed fans, but so many telling Northwest News Radio the experience worth it.
18: It was a great game. Disappointing that Belgium won, but the atmosphere was great. The game was good. Fans were good. Belgian fans were good.
19: It was disappointing, but I'm still happy that we even made it as far as we did. And congratulations to the Belgians.
18: So. Fun until that third goal, and then it was like somebody let all the air out of the balloon after we went down 3-1. But still a good time to be at the World Cup and be with 60,000 screaming people. It was still a good time.
16: Seattle's hospitality earned big praise by commentators during Fox Sports coverage. The sports publications The Athletic and The Action Network rated Seattle as the top World Cup host city. Sports Illustrated put us at number 2. Seattle World Cup organizers who worked on the event for years say the 6-week experience built a legacy for the region that will last for years to come. And if you still have any money left and you need one more World Cup fix, you can get on I-5 and head north. Today's Switzerland-Colombia match at 1 o'clock in Vancouver has tickets selling for as low as $650.
0: The good times in Seattle yesterday in sharp contrast with some other match viewing parties. That's what it sounded like on the National Mall in the other Washington last night as fights broke out in the World Cup fan zone. Two people started it. Others joined in throwing water bottles. No one was arrested. Police aren't saying much more.
16: Since World Cup Seattle has ended, we are now going to see the resumption of the Revive I-5 project. That begins this coming weekend. The northbound lanes of the freeway will be completely closed from Dearborn to the U District so crews can bring back all the equipment they removed in May. That full closure, two of the freeway's northbound lanes shut down through the end of the year then. And the express lanes will remain in the northbound only configuration during that time. So that starts after the weekend.
0: Wildfire danger east of the Cascades reaching a critical level. The National Weather Service issued a red flag warning for Spokane and the surrounding areas of eastern Washington for tomorrow. The fire weather warning comes as a dry cold front moves through the area from the foothills of the central Washington Cascades. Forecasters say this is going to create westerly winds from 15 to 20 miles per hour, gusts up to 30. News release says that strong winds coupled with low humidity and high temperatures will contribute to large-scale fire conditions.
16: The deadly Chelan Hills fire has now burned more than 9,700 acres. Stella Sun with Como News spoke with a man who had to evacuate his home.
21: Charred cars and burned structures. New video shows some of the damage by the Chelan Hills fire.
22: We were able to get by. There's a lot of people over there that lost livestock and entire homes. It's pretty hard right now.
21: Mike Papert safely evacuated from the Chelan Hills fire.
22: Our home did not burn, but homes right around us and all the remote cabins, most of them are lost up there.
21: While Papritz is grateful to still have a home,
22: we lost about 50% of our vines.
21: He lost half of the vines on his property that he uses for his winery, Elevate Vineyards.
16: One person died in that fire. The Douglas County Sheriff's Department says caught by the fast-moving flames consuming his car.
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16: We keep getting some new information about the Microsoft layoffs that we first told you about yesterday morning.
0: Let's get some more details now from ABC News technology reporter Mike Dubusky. Mike, we've heard that 600 jobs local to the Seattle area are now gone, but the layoff number is much larger globally.
8: So Xbox, obviously owned by Microsoft, a Seattle company. In total, Microsoft is laying off about 4,800 people, 1,600 from the Xbox team. That's taking place immediately. However, over the course of the next fiscal year, 1,600 more Xbox employees are going to be let go. And the company is spinning off some of its game studios as well, four of them. Some of them are going to go back to being independent. Some of them are going to go back to their original owners. They say that the games that are in development right now will continue to come out on schedule. Even still, these cuts amount to a little over 2% of Microsoft all told and about 20% of the Xbox team from what we think. And this matters, Brian, right? Because in 2023, the U.S. video game industry supported about 350,000 total jobs and contributed $66 billion to the American GDP. A lot of people play video games. I think this often gets lost in the discussion around these things. This isn't just for, you know, your kid, your 12-year-old in his basement. 190 million Americans play video games, according to the International Trade Administration. And 78% of U.S. households have played at least one gaming device in the last year or so. So big moves like this matter. And it comes as costs are going up really across the board. Xbox last week or 2 weeks ago now says that prices for its game consoles are rising by as much as $150 in some cases. PlayStation also making similar announcements, as is Nintendo. So gaming getting to be a really expensive proposition.
0: ABC tech reporter Mike Dubusky on the line with us. I got to ask, Mike, with so many people still playing video games, we hear about layoffs at Xbox. We hear about rollbacks and cost increases for PlayStation and Nintendo. What's going on in the industry and what can we expect next?
8: The answer is a lot of different things and some things that we've definitely heard about before in the tech space. It was not so long ago that Apple announced that it's raising prices on things like the MacBook and the iPad, number of laptop companies out there like Dell and Lenovo announcing similar moves. Well, that all goes back to computer memory, right? This crucial ingredient in building a computer. In fact, if you go back a year or so, gamers were actually sort of the canary in the coal mine for this crisis. Gamers like to build gaming PCs, right? They build their own computers specifically designed for gaming, and they need memory in order to do that. Well, if you go back as much as a year, they were saying, you know, on various forums that, hey, this is starting to get kind of expensive buying memory. The reason for that is because AI companies are buying up a lot of computer memory. It is, a crucial ingredient in the computers that run AI software, build AI programs, and if OpenAI and Anthropic and all the other companies that are in the AI space with the deep pockets they have are buying up computer memory, well, that leaves less space for everyone else. So that's very much impacting the Xbox team and the gaming space more broadly. Xbox executives say that that ongoing shortage in computer memory driven by the AI boom is actually going to increase their spending five times more this holiday shopping season than it was just 2 years ago.
0: That's ABC's Mike Dubusky joining us earlier here on Northwest News Radio.
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16: On Wall Street right now, we are in down territory. The Dow and the S&P 500 each down 0.3%. That's 168 points on the Dow. The Nasdaq Composite currently trading 243 points lower. That's nearly a full percentage point.
0: 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We're going to give you a chance to enter this morning's drawing for Take the Trip or Keep the Cash. This is something that a lot of you have had some fun with, and your chance to enter is coming right up. But first,
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0: Libby wants to make sure you get to the office on time. Libby, what do you have for us?
15: I've got still extra delays, Brian, trying to get into downtown Seattle on northbound I-5. We've got two issues ahead. I'll tell you, it's about a half an hour for the 11 miles still between 405 and I-90. Now, we have a crash at Albert Place onto the right shoulder. A new stall, though, by the West Seattle Bridge, reportedly blocking the right lane. Looks like sticking to I-5, unfortunately. It seems to be your better bet at this point. Not saving you much time, maybe a minute exit off of Boeing Access Road to take Airport Way. 405's extra full, 45 minutes Renton up to Bellevue. We've had a crash eastbound Highway 18 at the top of Tiger Mountain Summit. Looks to me like the tow truck is here now, stopping all lanes of traffic to get these last few vehicles out of the left lane. Unfortunately, we have major delay anyway. The road was closed for quite a while, so Issaquah-Hobart Road's taken on a whole bunch of additional volume. Southeast Tiger Mountain Road may be helpful, too. But again, with this stoppage, we're going to see some more delay building up through these areas. South Sounders, you get a crash. Northbound I-5 is onto the right shoulder north of Pacific. That has some jam-ups on the approach, too. And the Northwest News Radio Traffic Center. I'm Libby Kay.
1: Let's get a check of our weather from George Waldenberger.
11: Pockets of cloud cover, upper 70s today, so not quite as warm as yesterday, but still fine. 57 and cloudy overnight. Tomorrow, 70. The clouds are going to be pretty thick. Sun breaks will be very limited, and there may be a stray shower or some drizzly spots. Mid-70s, partly cloudy Thursday. Friday and Saturday, mostly cloudy in the low 70s, and then Sunday in the mid-70s. Next week looks a lot warmer. In the Como Weather Center, our meteorologist George Waldenberger, Como 4 News.
1: A lot of temperature is still hanging out in the 50s, but a few of you are a little bit warmer. 57 degrees right now in Bremerton and in Olympia, but we have 62 in Everett, 60 in Tacoma, 59 in downtown Seattle.
0: Let's get right to it this morning. It's your chance to take the trip or keep the cash. Let's get you entered into today's drawing. This week, Northwest News Radio wants to send you on a vacation to New York City or give you $3,000 in cash. All you have to do is know this hour's keyword.
1: The keyword is times, T-I-M-E-S, as in Times Square. Because, of course, we're talking about, and you say it this way, Brian, New York City.
0: Oh,
1: wasn't
0: wow.
1: that from a commercial or something?
0: Oh, yeah, from the
1: which
0: the,
1: one was it?
0: The, yeah,
1: the sauce.
0: The salsa.
1: Pace picante.
0: I wasn't going to give him a free mention,
1: okay,
0: but it was the salsa.
1: Oh, sorry, the salsa. Okay, times, T-I-M-E-S. Let's not get distracted. We want you to
0: now
1: enter to win.
0: Everybody.
1: Times, T-I-M-E-S. Text that word, times, to 206-421-1000 for your chance to win.
0: And only text that word. No pictures, nothing else. Text the word times now to 206-421-1000. Your next chance to qualify coming up at 11:15. All right, Eric Heinz is at the sports desk. It is your turn, and it was certainly fun while it lasted, Eric.
12: Yeah, that's right. The U.S. men's national team had a nice run in the World Cup, but that came to an end last night with that 4-1 loss to Belgium. Midfielder Tyler Adams says it was not their best effort.
20: Today wasn't a good day. I think from a performance, you can analyze the performance, you can analyze a lot of things, but the togetherness of the group, how we competed in large parts of the tournament, I think was really good, so...
12: Belgium moves on to face Spain in the quarterfinals on Friday as Spain beat Portugal 1-0 yesterday. The round of 16 wraps up today. Argentina is playing Egypt right now. Later, Switzerland will play Colombia in Vancouver. The Mariners open up a six-game road trip today in Miami to play the Marlins and, to play the Marlins. And the Storm knocked off the Sparks 82-64 in Los Angeles last night to end their two-game losing skid. That's a check of your sports. I'm Eric Heinz, Northwest News Radio.
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0: Hey, thanks for joining us here on Northwest News Radio. We were doing the take the trip or take the cash giveaway just a few minutes ago, and somebody called in, which is always a good barometer saying we might have made it confusing. We had a lot of chat going
1: on
0: there.
1: Sorry about that.
0: And I want to make sure it's absolutely clear what our entry word is this hour. It's the word times, T-I-M-E-S, times, as in Times Square. 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I want to make sure everybody has a fair chance to play this hour. You actually have until 10 o'clock to text that in, so you can wait until it's safe to do so. 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
1: In our news this morning, the city of Salem, Oregon, filing a lawsuit against U.S. Homeland Security and the Federal Emergency Management Agency over requirements on disaster relief grants. The lawsuit claims the Trump administration is unlawfully attaching political conditions to grants. It says the requirements go beyond what Congress authorized by tying the funding to DEI policies, immigration enforcement, and gender identity.
0: A brand new ICE facility could speed up deportations for families and children.
9: The Trump administration plans to open a 528-bed holding center for migrant families and unaccompanied children awaiting removal from the U.S. It's being built in Alexandria, Louisiana, next to an airfield that's become the nation's largest hub of deportation flights. Immigration and Customs Enforcement says the facility's not a detention center, but a staging facility. The location would remove logistical headaches caused by extracting children from foster homes and shelters and not having anywhere to put them during final preparations for flight. I'm Ben Thomas.
1: The state of Utah revoked the license of a boarding school where socialite Paris Hilton says she was abused as a teenager. The state cites multiple non-compliance issues against Provo Canyon School's Springville campus. Hilton told reporters exposing institutional abuse is the most important thing she's done.
14: It's been really incredible to empower others to tell their truth and their story, because then it makes other survivors feel that they can come forward as well. Because things like this happen and it's so traumatizing, especially being a teenager.
1: Hilton spent almost a year there in the late 1990s. She testified about her experiences and helped pass laws to protect teenagers. The school now has 15 days to request a hearing.
0: Remember that offer for discounted summer Disneyland tickets? The $59 tickets were on sale. They were good for only certain days and evening hours. They're gone. Those tickets are unavailable on the park's website. Disney hasn't said how much they actually sold.
1: It is now 9:24.
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0: Back to the traffic center we go on this Tuesday morning. Here's Libby.
26: I have reports on a stolen vehicle now on the westbound side of Highway 2 as you're coming across the trestle toward Homemakers Road. Visually, I'm unable to confirm that. I got about a 28-minute travel time, though, for that 8.5 miles between Lake Stevens and I-5 in Everett. And as I'm looking back at the EB Slough trestle, it's all sorts of packed up. So there's definitely something here stalled out, jammed you up at this point. Sticking to these lanes seems to be your fastest bet, but you may consider taking SR9 up and through Marysville and back toward I-5 southbound. Southbound side of I-5 seems to be okay. It is have some sluggishness. It looks like coming down from Lake City Way. You got your express lanes for now. We'll lose them come Monday morning, but just volume as far as I understand at this point. Do you have reports of a stalled vehicle westbound State Route 520 before Lake Washington Boulevard, maybe partially blocking the right lane? Northbound side of I-5, it's still about half an hour for the 11 miles from I-405 to I-90. You had a stall by the West Seattle Bridge. That's been cleared out, but you're still pretty full through here. Tukwila's got reports of road work southbound I-5 at I-405 in the right lane to watch out for. And we've also got Highway 18 still tied up eastbound quite heavily, trying to get up toward the top of Tiger Mountain. Crash here continues to block the left lane. On and off stoppages from this earlier crash. Issaquah Hobart Road still extra full. In the Northwest News Radio Traffic Center, I'm Libby Kay.
16: Our weather forecast today, mostly sunny, highs from the mid-70s near Seattle to near 80 on the east side and the south sound. Back to the 50s overnight and just in the 70s tomorrow. We currently have 59 degrees in downtown Seattle.
0: In entertainment news, Shakira's World Cup anthem, Die Die, topping a Billboard chart this week. The song has topped the global, excluding U.S. chart, making it the first official World Cup anthem to go number one on that ranking. It's her second time on that chart. Also in the news this morning,
16: Prince Harry's final lawsuit against the British tabloids ends in defeat. A judge just ruled this morning that Harry failed to prove his privacy invasion claims against the Daily Mail's publisher. Justice Matthew Nicklin said there was a realistic possibility the news came from legitimate sources.
0: And as you may have already tired of hearing about Taylor Swift's big wedding, but there was an interesting twist this last week. Apparently, the celebration featured a raffle. They gave away watches from Cartier, designer handbags, and one prize, a 1970 Chevrolet Chevelle, the same model the couple drove on their first date. Everybody together. Aww. More news in a moment. Stay with us.
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20: ABC News, I'm Wayne Cabot.
21: I believe that it's time for him to drop out of the race.
20: New York Mayor Zoran Mamdani, the latest Democrat to bail on Maine progressive Graham Plattner, who is taking time to reflect on a Senate campaign after a former girlfriend accused him of entering her home near blackout drunk and raping her. He denies it. Oil prices are back above $70 a barrel. Stocks are tumbling after Iran fired on more ships today in the Strait of Hormuz. At the NATO summit in Turkey, President Trump criticized NATO members for not supporting his war with Iran, and he said he's dropping sanctions against the host nation, which were put in place when Turkey purchased a Russian missile defense system.
25: We don't want to sanction friends. It's very simple.
20: Bricks have been falling from the former Pfizer building in Manhattan, which is being turned into apartments. Steel beams buckling on the 21st and 22nd floors. The area evacuated. Charlie Kirk's accused assassin, Tyler Robinson, back in court in Provo, Utah. Pre-trial hearings. This is ABC News.
15: When you need to know, Northwest News Radio. Here's Brian Calvert and Denise Whitaker with a quick review of our top stories.
27: Seattle's World Cup organizers very happy with how the city and the region hosted six matches. Tens of thousands attended the games, but hundreds of thousands took part in watch parties, parades, and many other events over the past 3 weeks.
16: The Chelan Hills fire has claimed homes, livestock, nearly 10,000 acres of brush, farmland, and forest, and now one life. One person died when their car was overwhelmed by flames.
27: The Chelan County Sheriff's Office says the 43-year-old man from Snohomish County jumped off a boat into Lake Chelan back on July 4th, and he hasn't been seen since. Crews are using a remotely operated underwater vehicle to search for that man.
16: The Grand County Sheriff's Office says five people got hurt Sunday when a boat and a jet ski collided on Moses Lake. Two people were hurt so badly they needed to be airlifted out.
27: It's 9:32 at Northwest News Radio. Now stories you haven't heard yet this hour. A building under construction now declared a total loss by Tacoma Fire following a two-alarm fire overnight. That fire on South Puget Sound Avenue started in the building under construction, then spread to apartment buildings on both sides of it. Tacoma Fire says the flames did extensive damage to the apartment building to the north and only did exterior damage to the other building. No injuries reported, no word yet on a cause, though investigators did rule out arson.
16: The Olympia Brewery in Tumwater closed 23 years ago, but there now may be some progress in the effort to redevelop that site. Crews collected soil samples from the property to help determine if it needs a major environmental cleanup before anything can be built. The brewery site is considered a brownfield, land where redevelopment may be complicated because of environmental contamination. The Olympia site, privately owned, is for sale. It could be several months, though, before those soil test results come back.
27: Amazon putting its new $9 million piece of property to work. Construction has begun on a 1 million square foot distribution center in the city of Chehalis. The Lewis County Chronicle says that permit applications describe a multi-story building that will have both employees and robotics. The Port of Chehalis sold the land to Amazon late last year. At the time, the city said that the new warehouse would create between 500 and 1,000 new jobs.
16: It is now 9:34.
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27: It's back to the traffic center and check in with Libby Kay.
26: All right, so this stalled vehicle is still reported on the westbound lanes of Highway 2 as you're getting across the trestle over toward Everett and I-5. It may be in the left lane. Check and travel time for you. By way of State Route 204 to get to Everett and I-5 onto that trestle, it's like a half an hour. It's maybe 5 minutes less by way of 20th Street Southeast, but it's also just about the fastest if you go north on Highway 9 to go in toward Marysville. Take 64 to southbound I-5. Work your way around that way because we are very, very packed up. Southbound side of I-5 is okay. okay. It does have some sluggishness as you're getting down south of Lake City Way, Linwood to Seattle's about 27 minutes of drop in travel time here. Northbound I-5 to Quilla to downtown Seattle, about 30 minutes. We had a couple earlier issues by Albert Place and the West Seattle Bridge, all at least cleared out from the travel lanes. To Quilla, southbound I-5, roadwork still in the right lane at I-405, Highway 18, left lane still blocked with this earlier crash at the top of Tiger Mountain Summit. At this point, Issaquah Hobart Road seems to be your fastest route. Southeast Tiger Mountain Road, not saving any travel time here anymore. In the Northwest News Radio Traffic Center, I'm Libby Kay.
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16: The National Weather Service calling for mostly sunny skies. Hopefully we get there this afternoon. It's trying to peak out. Highs from the mid-70s near Seattle to near 80 on the east side and the south sound. Increasing clouds overnight with lows again in the 50s. Mostly cloudy but dry for your Wednesday. Highs near 70 degrees. And then Thursday and Friday, partly to mostly sunny. Highs in the low 70s. Saturday looks to be the coolest of all days. So I guess if you really need to get out there and dig in the yard, and you don't want to break too much of a sweat, do it on Saturday, only in the upper 60s.
27: Yeah, really don't have any rainfall in the forecast this week. Just some clouds on Wednesday. And a temperature right now with mostly cloudy skies, 61 degrees in Everett, Puyallup, Tacoma, and Kent. It is 58 in Bremerton, 62 in Bellevue, and 59 degrees right now in downtown Seattle. 9:36 is the time here at Northwest News Radio. Along with Denise Whitaker, I'm Brian Calvert.
16: A plan to temporarily pause Seattle's mandatory housing affordability program is off the table, at least for now. Northwest News Radio's Rich Johnson has more.
3: Developers have been pushing the city to severely reduce the fee in order to revive construction of new apartment buildings. Applications for new housing have dramatically dropped this year, down by nearly a third from this time last year. But the group representing developers has now withdrawn from the talks, and Mayor Katie Wilson's delaying a bill that would have reduced the fees. The MHA gives builders a choice of paying a fee or including affordable units in new apartment buildings. In exchange, developers may build taller, larger buildings. Most have opted to pay the fee, and the proceeds have funded thousands of affordable homes. Rich Johnson, Northwest News Radio.
27: Governor Ferguson looking for someone willing to serve on the state's Human Rights Commission after one of its commissioners resigned over comments he made that were viewed as anti-Semitic. The comments were made by Spokane pastor Luke Jasmine, and it included a statement that Jewish people were, quote, always crying and questioning a resolution condemning anti-Semitism. The Washington State Standard obtained his resignation letter, in which Jasmine apologized, saying his words caused real harm to the Jewish community, but added that he did feel pressure to resign. Lawmakers and Jewish advocacy groups welcomed the resignation, saying the commission should be a place that combats discrimination, not fuels it.
16: They're celebrating for what could be another outstanding sockeye salmon season for the Upper Skagit Indian Tribe. Tribal fishers recently hauled in nets near the confluence of the Skagit and Baker Rivers. Forecasts predict nearly 71,000 adult sockeye will return this year, well above the 10-year average and potentially the second largest run on record, according to state biologist Matthew Bogard. Biologists say the comeback is remarkable, considering fewer than 100 sockeye returned to the Baker system back in 1985. The Upper Skagit tribe tells the Cascadia Daily this harvest is about more than just fish. It's also about exercising treaty rights and preserving cultural traditions passed down through generations.
27: The state of Washington could soon have to pay more for food stamps unless it reduces payment errors. Here's Northwest News Radio's Jeff Pogula.
4: According to the USDA, Washington's food stamp payment error rate has risen to just under 7%, including both overpayments and underpayments. Now, that's below the national rate, but above the 6% threshold in the new federal tax and spending law. The Washington State Standard reports that could put Washington in line to pay 5% of its food stamp benefits. State officials estimate that could cost Washington more than $90 million a year. The state says it's working to get the error rate below 6% before the new cost sharing begins in 2027. Jeff Pogula, Northwest News Radio.
16: The chase of a man who's accused of robbing a pot shop at gunpoint ended with police shooting that man. Beaverton, Oregon police responded to the robbery just as the store was closing. And when they caught up with the suspect a short time later, an officer fired. A police spokesperson tells KETU-TV the man died on scene, but did not reveal any additional information about what led up to the shooting.
27: You now have a chance to take home a piece of history, more than 1,000 pieces of the Bellingham Rock. will be offered up this weekend for free. The Bellingham Rock was a community billboard along I-5 for decades until the state had to remove it this spring to make way for a fish passage project at Chuckanut Creek. If you would like a souvenir piece of the Bellingham Rock, you'll need to complete an online waiver form by noon Friday, and it'll be first come, first served Saturday starting at 9 a.m. in the Civic Stadium parking lot.
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16: The president is now overseas for the NATO summit, where he has several key meetings planned with allies.
27: ABC News White House correspondent Karen Travers joined us earlier from Ankara just moments after the president's new plane touched down.
5: He did. He had just landed after the 9-hour flight from Washington to Turkey. The president will start off this summit. It's a quick one. He's only here for about 30 hours.

0: the issues that were big at last year's summit at The Hague, where countries committed to spending 5% of their GDP on defense over the next decade. Of that, only about 3.5% is actually on core defense spending, but this was a significant recommitment, re-upping that number. And the White House says that this is going to be a big focus for the president on making sure that these countries are working to meet that target goal.
1: Karen, as you look at the president's agenda, what do you figure is probably the most significant meeting he has?
0: I think Ukraine will be the key item on the agenda. You know, he met with Zelensky on the sidelines of the G7 summit, but that was a meeting that was kind of shoehorned in. He was meeting with French President Macron as well. But Iran at that point was really the big issue because the president, of course, had just signed that memo of understanding. And the other countries were really pushing to get the Strait of Hormuz open. That was the focus 3 weeks ago. Obviously, that is still a big issue right now. But for these European countries in NATO, the big issue is ending the war in Ukraine. And what we've seen in recent days with Russia's attacks on Kyiv, the targeting of these residential buildings and the killing of innocent civilians, there's an urgency over the last several days of this. The president yesterday was asked by my colleague, Selena Wang, about why President Putin doesn't feel pressure at this point. They had a 90-minute phone call on July 4th, and then there were more strikes on Kyiv. And the president says that Putin does feel pressure, that he wants to end the war, and that the president feels they're getting closer to ending it, but he didn't give any specifics as to why he had that optimism.
1: ABC News White House correspondent Karen Travers joining us earlier today here on Northwest News Radio.
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3: This is the Bloomberg Money Minute. It may be a great time to buy a diamond. The mining giant De Beers is slashing prices on diamonds, hoping to boost sales following a pullback in luxury spending in China and the rising popularity here of much cheaper synthetic stones. Weaker than hoped for earnings from memory chip maker Samsung earlier today, weighing heavily on Wall Street, especially on chip makers and AI-related stocks. Right now, it has the Dow down 0.33%, the NASDAQ down 0.67%, coming way back from earlier losses, the S&P 500 down 0.25%, and oil back above $70 a barrel again. A one-time scientist at Tesla who worked on the Optimus robot there, unveiling plans to produce a lightweight humanoid bot called the North Star for use in plants, logistics, warehouses, even in your home. They say it's safe to interact with humans. And the fast food chicken wars heating up again. Burger King today coming out with two new varieties, a chicken club and a loaded jalapeno. Chicken is big. Tom Busby, Bloomberg Radio.
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1: We'll check today's forecast in just a moment, but right now, let's get up to date on the commute. Here's Libby.
5: If you're trying to work your way on eastbound Highway 18 up Tiger Mountain, you're looking at a good hour just before the 8.5 miles between Issaquah Hobart Road and I-90. The left lane is still blocked here before the I-90 interchange with an ongoing accident cleanup project. It might save you about 10, 15 minutes right now taking Issaquah Hobart Road to southeast Tiger Mountain Road. Use that to work your way back to Issaquah Hobart Road because this stretch of Issaquah Hobart Road is very full. Obviously, it's not appropriate for Freightliners either, so they have to take SR-169. 405 is still extra full with additional volume, I imagine, northbound, Renton up to Bellevue, still 35 minutes. I-5 is still sluggish for about 30 minutes for the 11 miles between I-405 and I-90. I've got some road work reported southbound I-5 at I-405, maybe in the right lane. Not seeing a big jam up there. Not seeing a big delay here with a stalled vehicle. Westbound, say about 520 as you're coming over toward Lake Washington Boulevard. That's being serviced in the right lane. Watch out for it. Highway 2 westbound coming across the trestle. You're starting to catch back up. You will delay trying to get onto the trestle. The earlier stall, though, out by Homemakers Road. In the Northwest News Radio Traffic Center, I'm Libby Kay.
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4: What's happening next with weather, George?
6: Morning, there will be some pockets of low cloud cover. Afternoon will be partly cloudy and about 10 degrees cooler than yesterday, but still 77 degrees. So overnight, it gets cloudier, and then tomorrow's a mostly cloudy day, 70. There may be some pockets of drizzle mist or a light isolated shower. Otherwise, still mainly dry with low to mid-70s the rest of the week. In the Como Weather Center, I'm meteorologist George Waldenberger, Como 4 News.
4: A few of you are warming into the 60s right now, like up in Everett, where it's 62. You've got 60 degrees. In Puyallup, Tacoma, Kent, 61 in Bellevue, but still just 59 in Seattle.
1: Get you back over to the sports desk this morning. Erickson for Zach today. And let's start with some big

0: Baseball news, shall we?
1: Yeah, the Mariners begin another road trip with a series in Miami today to play the Marlins. First pitch is at 3:40. The Storm, they're also on the road. They beat L.A. last night in L.A., 82-64. Next, they're going to go to Atlanta to play the Dream. That'll be on Thursday. That's their longest trip of the year with 5 games in 2 weeks. Meanwhile, it's the end of the road for the U.S. team in the World Cup. Lost 4-1 to Belgium last night at Lumen Field. Head coach Mauricio Pochettino says it was not their best effort.
2: We were not the same team that during the tournament showed the quality. Very bad day. Wasn't our day.
1: Malik Tillman scored the lone U.S. goal. Belgium moves on to play Spain, who beat Portugal earlier in the day, 1-0 in the quarterfinals. 2 games today, defending champion Argentina trails Egypt, 1-0 in the first half. Later today in Vancouver, Switzerland will play Colombia. The International Olympic Committee has advised Olympic sports bodies to end a 3-year program vetting Russians for neutral status ahead of qualifying events for the 2028 LA Olympics. The committee advised 2 months ago that athletes from Belarus, which is Russia's military ally in its war with Ukraine, should be allowed again to compete with their full national identity. However, the IOC did not yet approve letting Russian athletes and teams compete with their flag and anthem. That's a check of your sports. I'm Eric Hines, Northwest News Radio.
0: Thanks, Eric. Coming up, Louis Vuitton and a Chinese tea chain in a court battle over some ancient Chinese, not secrets, but symbols. We'll explain when the Northwest Morning News continues.
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0: It is 9:50 here at Northwest News Radio. Thanks for joining us along with Denise Whitaker. I'm Brian Calvert.
8: It is a mess in Midtown Manhattan at this hour because two big office buildings have now been evacuated. Debris started falling off of a 33-story building that is under construction. Beams inside the building are also buckling. New York City Mayor Zoran Mamdani gave an update.
9: At about 8 a.m., FDNY received reports that bricks were falling from a building under construction on East 42nd Street between 2nd and 3rd Avenue. And first responders have found structural issues on the 21st floor. So this is where two structural columns have buckled at this time. Additionally, multiple cracks and sagging floors were found on the 21st floor. Now, luckily, there have been no injuries to report at this time. All workers are accounted for. The building has been evacuated. A number of tall buildings in the area are also being evacuated at this time.
8: They've also evacuated streets and blocked them off all around the building. And now New York City inspectors are working to figure out what happened.
0: A skin cancer expert discussing warning signs of possible cancer.
10: Dr. Larissa Geskin from New York Presbyterian Hospital is offering tips on how to tell normal moles from melanoma. She says spots that are new and keep growing or changing need to be checked. And if one mole looks different from the others on your body, you should get it checked out. Most moles are not dangerous. Dr. Geskin recommends everyone see a dermatologist at some point, though, to assess their individual risk and determine how frequently they should be checked. I'm Tammy Trujillo.
8: A debate over the use of traditional Chinese symbols cropped up after a court ordered a Chinese tea chain to pay the French luxury brand Louis Vuitton $1.5 million over copyright infringement. Chinese state media suggests that Louis Vuitton's four-petal flower that dates back 130 years can be traced back to ancient China. A Chinese court recently ruled the logo of Molly Tea, a Chinese tea chain, infringed Louis Vuitton's four-petal flower design.
0: I'm Brian Calvert with the Almanac, a look at what happened on this day in history. This day in 1754, King's College opens in New York City. It would later become Columbia University. In 1802, the first comic book was published. It was called The Wasp. Flash forward to the year 1971. I'm on the top of the world. The Carpenters debuted their Variety Summer Replacement series on NBC. In 1976, the first class of 119 women joined the U.S. Military Academy at West Point. In 1981, President Reagan announced he would nominate Sandra Day O'Connor to sit on the U.S. Supreme Court. 2009, hundreds of thousands of people converged on the Staples Center to remember Michael Jackson. And in 2024, more than 3 million passengers were recorded passing through U.S. airport security in one day for the first time ever at the box office on July 7th, 2006. The Johnny Depp Pirates Adventure sequel, Pirates of the Caribbean, Dead Man's Chest, opened and would set a three-day box office record for its time. That's today's Almanac on Northwest News Radio.
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0: It's back over to the traffic center. Here's Libby.
11: We're still looking at about a half an hour travel time for the 11 miles northbound I-5 between I-405 and I-90. You're struggling, though, from that southern end of Boeing Field and trying to get up beyond I-90. A little sluggish even still up toward the Ship Canal Bridge. Southbound side of I-5, just a little sluggish from State Route 520 coming down almost toward Mercer Street. Looks like Highway 18, those struggles continue. The left lane remains blocked just before the I-90 interchange here with an earlier crash. They have the roadway entirely stopped. I keep checking that travel time for the 8.5 miles between Issaquah, Hobart Road and I-90, and it's up like 20 extra minutes now. That's an hour and 20 minutes top. So using Issaquah Hobart Road is still a much heavier alternate. Scooting around through Miramont and using Southeast Tiger Mountain Road may also be helpful, but a lot of additional volume on all of these roadways trying to work your way around this crash scene. I-90 looks okay, but additional volume if you expect getting on there at Issaquah Hobart Road. Northbound side of 405, rented up to Bellevue, still about 35 minutes. Once you're north of I-90, you're starting to ease off. Southbound side of I-405, a little heavier towards State Route 522 and a little bit busier toward 85th Street. In the Northwest News Radio Traffic Center, I'm Libby Kay.
8: Mostly sunny skies, highs from the mid-70s near Seattle to about 80 degrees or thereabouts on the east side and in the South Sound area. We are looking for mostly cloudy skies with dry conditions and highs only near 70 tomorrow. It's now 60 degrees in downtown Seattle, still just 59 over in Bremerton.
0: Have a wonderful day. We will see you bright and early tomorrow morning here on the radio. It's been a pleasure to be with you on this Tuesday morning. We're expecting that sun to pop out eventually here today. Mr. Scott Carty's up next with your top stories on this Tuesday morning here on Northwest News Radio.
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0: ABC News, I'm Wayne Cabot. Now, Senator Bernie Sanders, latest Democrat to implore Graham Plattner to drop out of the Maine Senate race after an ex-girlfriend came forward to say that he entered her home uninvited, nearly blackout drunk, and raped her.
1: Calls for his exit now also include progressive New York Mayor Zoran Mamdani.
2: This is 235 East 42nd Street. It's the old headquarters of the Pfizer Corporation. It's being now retrofitted into apartments. And around 8 o'clock in the morning, the FDNY started receiving reports that bricks were falling from the building. And then inside, up on the 21st floor of this building, that's when construction workers noticed at least two steel beams starting to buckle.
1: That's ABC's Aaron Katersky on the scene there, the old Pfizer headquarters in New York City. Beams buckling above the 20th floor. That office is supposed to become 1,600 apartments, including affordable housing in New York City. At least three more ships have come under fire today in the Strait of Hormuz, hit by Iranian missiles. And now oil is ticking higher. U.S. oil now back above $70 a barrel, up about 3%. Global oil, nearly $74 a barrel. President Trump at the NATO summit in Turkey today complained again that NATO allies did not support his war with Iran.
21: We didn't need any help at all. And in a way, I was testing people. I was testing to see whether or not they'd be there, because I'd long said that we helped them, but I'm not sure that they'd be there for us. And Italy turned us down, and Germany turned us down, and France turned us down.
1: Today, Trump telling the NATO summit that he will lift sanctions on Turkey, which were issued after Turkey bought a missile defense system from Russia. Prince Harry, Elton John, Liz Hurley all losing their invasion of privacy case against the Daily Mail of London, a judge citing insufficient evidence in their claims against the news organization. You're listening to ABC News.
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1: Explosions rocking the Syrian capital of Damascus this morning. ABC News foreign correspondent Tom Sufi Burridge says the blasts occurred not far from where French President Emmanuel Macron reportedly was staying ahead of his meeting with Syrian President Ahmed al-Sharaa.
25: 18 people were injured in these two blasts, according to Syrian officials. Now, no group has claimed responsibility for the attack, but it comes just days after an explosive device was detonated in a cafe in central Damascus, and that attack killed 10 people and wounded 20 others.
1: Most of Cuba is in a blackout after the grid collapsed yesterday. 10 million people sweating it out, already exhausted from rolling blackouts, making it tough to sleep in the Caribbean heat. We have seen the future of airline flight. And it is good, if you have enough money, that is. ABC's Sherry Preston with more.
26: American, Delta, and United Airlines all say they're pumping more money into premium seats and experiences on board, including sliding glass doors, cocktail bars, and soundproof relaxation pods for those in first class. Some say it's more proof that travel is strikingly different for those in the expensive seats versus the economy seats. Delta CEO Ed Bastain telling a recent podcast, "We can't win by providing the cheapest seats. We win by providing the best."
1: Can most people be trusted? If you were born before 1960, you probably say yes. Americans born in the 80s and after tell Marquette Law School people generally cannot be trusted. I'm Wayne Cabot, ABC News.
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27: 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Seattle is a big World Cup winner, even as Team USA falls, and the World Cup pause in the I-5 rehab project. It's about to end, sorry to say.
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4: We are still dealing with a big problem out on the east side. I'll touch on that momentarily. I-5 northbound still trying to recover from earlier morning accidents and rush hours. Still got a 50-minute drive time on the northbound side, Tacoma to Seattle, with about 15 minutes worth of delays. Also, the westbound side of the Seattle-Spokane Street Bridge Viaduct, as you ramp to the northbound side of I-5, is being impacted from those earlier morning accidents as well. Maybe a 5-7 minute delay on the westbound side of the Seattle Bridge. Got some road maintenance. I-5 southbound right at the 405 interchange in Tukwila with the right lane closed off. 32-minute drive time on the southbound side from Seattle down to Tacoma. Not really causing that much of a problem. Big problems continue out on the east side, especially on eastbound Highway 18 right near Southeast 104th Street on the approach to the 90 interchange. Left lane remains blocked off with that injury crash. You got stop-and-go traffic from Issaquah-Hobart Road and about a 50-minute drive time pretty much through Highway 18, anywhere from Issaquah-Hobart Road up to the 90 interchange. Issaquah-Hobart Road, believe it or not, is still your best alternate. 405 northbound, Tukwila to Bellevue, still got about a 30-minute drive time, very heavy through the Renton S-curve as you make your way to Highway 900 and up into Bellevue. That's about a 20-minute delay. In the Northwest News Radio Traffic Center, I'm Andy Bass.
27: Mostly sunny for the day, a high into the mid-70s near Seattle. It might be near 80 on the east side and in the south sound. And then some increasing clouds tonight, a low into the upper 50s. It's 59 in Seattle.
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27: Our World Cup hosting duties are complete, but the party still continues. The USA is out, unfortunately, and the image of our city and the region as a welcoming destination may last for decades. These people exiting yesterday's 4-1 loss to Belgium say they hated the outcome, but they've loved their time in Seattle.
5: I think it was super fun to see all the crowds that came down and had a good time.
6: We're still having a blast. I mean, we're going to party all night.
7: It made the city glow, you know. You know, Seattle is kind of down these past few years with all the, like, homeless issues and stuff. And I'm glad that, you know, it happened here.
5: I love seeing all these different people from all different backgrounds.
27: It was a fantastic celebration during the 6-game, nearly 3-week World Cup schedule. Fans from around the world praised Seattle's walkability, easily available transit, and Chamber of Commerce weather. Organizers say they hope the city's performance will help win a host spot for the Women's World Cup, which the U.S. will host in 2031. Well, the end of the World Cup does mean the return of our traffic jam on I-5. The Revive I-5 project will resume this weekend, starting with the full closure of the northbound lanes through downtown Seattle from Friday night through Monday morning. That's so crews can bring back all the repair equipment they took off the Ship Canal Bridge just before the start of the World Cup. And once the equipment is back, then work resumes. And that means two northbound lanes of I-5 north over the bridge will be blocked all the way through the end of the year, and that also means the express lanes will flip back and stay in the northbound configuration also until the end of the year. The Chelan Hills fire has now burned nearly 10,000 acres in Douglas County. Stella Sun with Como News has the latest.
8: According to the Douglas County Sheriff, many structures, including homes, are now gone.
9: It's well over 100 that I would estimate that were involved in one form or another and impacted by the fire.
8: Fire officials say more than 200 personnel are trying to get a line around the fire to contain it, but it's a steep challenge.
10: Anybody that's ever been through the Chelan area knows the steep hills out here. We're expecting some more winds, changing direction. Fire's probably going to go back on itself a little bit, which will definitely help our firefighters out there, but they're working on those containment lines.
27: So far, one death blamed on the fire, a person whose car was consumed by fire. The cause remains under investigation. 10:09 at Northwest News Radio. Central Washington may not be the only part of our state dealing with major fire danger. Now the National Weather Service issued a red flag warning for Spokane and the surrounding areas of eastern Washington for this afternoon. A dry cold front is moving through the area from the foothills of the central Washington Cascades tomorrow, and that's going to create winds up to 20 miles per hour, up to gusts at 30 miles per hour. Couple that with the temperatures in the mid-90s today, and officials say the potential for large-scale fire is very high. 1010.
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11: This is a Bloomberg Money Minute. Three ships attacked today while traveling through the Strait of Hormuz off the coast of Iran, ramping up tensions in the area, shattering a fragile ceasefire between the U.S. and Iran. It's also sending oil higher, back above $70 a barrel today. As for stocks, they are lower, well off the lows we saw earlier, following a disappointing earnings report from memory chip maker Samsung. That's impacting a lot of chip makers and AI stocks on Wall Street. And right now, the Dow and the S&P 500 each down about 0.33%. The Nasdaq, 0.02% lower. Amazon looking to further boost its AI infrastructure, and it wants to raise at least $25 billion in a bond sale to do it. And some classic adults-only honeymoon getaways are increasingly becoming destinations for families. Couples who once headed to Bora Bora, Santorini, or the Maldives now coming back with their kids, some of them even bringing their parents in tow for a new vacation. Tom Busby, Bloomberg Radio.
3: It was supposed to fix a broken system.
12: Leaders pursuing corrective action after an audit found several $1 million in public funds missing from the King County Regional Homelessness Authority.
3: Now, the agency itself is fighting for survival.
13: The report says the agency burned through cash, went deep into the red, and could not reconcile millions of dollars in receivables.
3: Who is accountable? And what happens to people living on the streets?
14: Cats get 9 lives. This organization has had 10. It's time for it to go.
3: Whatever happens next happens here. 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
4: Well, Scott, officials just cleared that earlier problem out on the east side on Highway 18 eastbound, right on the approach to the 90 interchange. All lanes have been reopened. Delays are still pretty heavy through there. You still got about a 30-31 minute drive time in between Issaquah Hobart Road and the 90 interchange. But with all lanes open, those delays should start to thin out. I-5 northbound from Tacoma to Seattle still got about a 45 minute drive time and about 12 minutes worth of delays, especially in between Boeing Access Coast Road and the 520 Bridge. You got about 12 to 15 minutes of delays being reported through there and the westbound side of the Seattle Spokane Street Bridge. Also very sluggish on the approach of the I-5 interchange because of what's happening out on I-5. So allow yourself that 10, maybe even 15 minutes on the westbound side of the bridge. We do have a 25-minute drive time on the northbound side of 405 from Tukwila to Bellevue with 15 minutes of delays being reported. Most of that is in between the Renton S-curve and Highway 900 as you make your way to the 90 Bridge. So careful through there. We got some maintenance going on the southbound side of I-5 right at the 405 interchange in Tukwila. Right lane is closed off through there. According to officials, it's not really causing much of a slowdown, but just cruise over to the middle or to the left to get around it. 32-minute drive time from Seattle to Tacoma. 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
0: Be some pockets of low cloud cover. Afternoon will be partly cloudy and about 10 degrees cooler than yesterday, but still 77 degrees. So overnight it gets cloudier, and then tomorrow's a mostly cloudy day, 70. There may be some pockets of drizzle, mist, or a light isolated shower. Otherwise, still mainly dry with low to mid 70s the rest of the week. In the Como Weather Center, I'm meteorologist George Waldenberger, Como 4 News.
27: Pretty decent day out there today, just a little cooler than yesterday. Right now, we are 59 in Bremerton, 63 in Tacoma, 64 in Bellevue, and we've made it up to 62 in Seattle.
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27: Well, Seattle's World Cup experience came to a close in terms of hosting games. We'll still have some watch parties. The USA is complete in its journey. But the image of the city and the region as a welcoming destination may last for decades, as we know. And we've just been able to enjoy so much of what's gone on here with the fans and everything else. It's just been a really incredible experience. We had a great day yesterday out at Occidental Hall, and we really appreciate them hosting us. But in terms of that World Cup glory coming to an end for the U.S. with a 4-1 loss to Belgium, as fans were in the overwhelmingly majority, a sizable number of Belgians did make it to Seattle for the match, and they were certainly happy as they got ready to leave Seattle. I caught up with one after a special moment outside of Seattle Stadium.
1: Francis, you're a Belgian fan, clearly.
2: Yeah, of course. And I have the natural statute of Belgium, and Statomium. I have it always with me to represent our country. So
1: you're leaving here with a big victory. How does it feel?
2: Yeah, it feels good because from the game I said it will be 50-50. But at the end, I think the victory is more than successful for us. We play a very smart game, I think. And I think the whole thing with Infantino and Trump give the team an extra boost to get it over, you know. And I think soccer have won today. Not only Belgium, but also soccer.
1: How was your experience here in Seattle?
2: Well, we've been in Seattle for two games. So it's a terrific city. A lot to do. Nice, but we also glad that we can move on to LA again, where we played also a game. But it's, I must say, especially for the people in Seattle, thank you for hosting us and for the friendly you giving us. There was no discussion between us. There was also the friendship, and the people been very nice, kind days. So I think thank you for the city.
1: In fact, the reason I came over here is because I saw these other guys all dressed in their USA stuff coming over and giving you a hug.
2: Yeah, but it was also before the game. So that's the friendship I'm speaking about. There's nothing struggled about, but that's a World Cup, and World Cup it's like carnival, you know. It's a fest. Everybody enjoy the soccer, and that's good for the game.
1: Well, good luck to Belgium.
2: Thank you, and we hope to getting around further to Spain, but it will be tough. But football must always play. You see, Senegal is the same, so you never know. That's the nicest thing of football.
27: And I appreciate Francis taking the time to talk to me outside of the stadium. Incredibly wonderful man. And seeing the moment where these other U.S. fans came over, apparently they had all bonded in the game and they saw each other at the end. And it was just a really cool moment that symbolized a lot of what this experience has been like. 10:20 now at Northwest News Radio. ABC's Mike DeBusky talks about Microsoft and rage quit. Big and costly changes in video game industry for gamers. And here's Mike.
5: If you're one of the millions of gamers out there, you're probably familiar with how this hobby often gets split into teams. Mario and Zelda fans are on the red team, Nintendo. Halo players are loyal to Xbox, the green team.
6: Halo, it's finished.
7: No, I think we're just getting started.
5: And if you're a Gran Turismo fan like me, that'll be the blue team, PlayStation. But recently, it seems like every team has been taking some L's. Yesterday, Microsoft announced it's laying off around 4,800 people, including 1,600 from the Xbox team. Over the course of the next fiscal year, hundreds more Xbox employees are going to be let go, as will some of the company's game studios. It all comes as Xbox says prices for its game consoles are going up by $150 in some cases. And it's not just Xbox playing on hard mode.
6: Xbox on.
5: Last week, PlayStation announced it's going to stop selling physical discs for games. In about a year and a half, every game that PlayStation owners buy is going to be a digital copy. Now, sales of physical discs have been steadily declining for years. Parent company Sony says they're just trying to adapt to consumer trends. But even still, losing the option for a hard copy has many gamers worried. If Sony suddenly decides to pull the plug on the digital store where those games exist, they're gone. Doesn't matter if you saved your progress. And oh yeah, prices for the PlayStation 5 went up earlier this year too, as did the cost of the latest Nintendo Switch. All of which is to say, gaming is getting to be a really expensive hobby. And with the layoffs at Xbox and the end of discs at PlayStation, many gamers are asking whether there's going to be any games to play, even if they can afford it. That's enough to make anyone rage quit, no matter what team you play for.
27: ABC's Mike DeBusky there. Time now for an entertainment update with Chuck Severson.
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21: The Ocean's 11 prequel just added more names to its roster. Vicky Creeps and George Mackay are among the cast, joining stars Bradley Cooper and Margot Robbie for the heist thriller. Cooper is also writing and directing the project, hitting theaters June 25th, 2027.
22: My name is George Washington.
21: Coming off a successful 4th of July weekend at the box office, Young Washington is officially getting a sequel. Titled 1776, the film will continue the next chapter of George Washington's life and legacy. There's new music on the way from U2. The Irish rockers are releasing a new single, Street of Dreams, today. The song will appear on their upcoming album, expected out later this year.
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21: 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Chuck Severson, ABC News.
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27: No, I'm sorry. I hit that a little bit early for Andy. 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I'm going to remind you about our upcoming Take the Trip or Keep the Cash. 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
4: We are still monitoring some problems out there with just some delays, about a 45, 46 minute drive time from Tacoma to Seattle on the northbound side of I-5 with about 13, 14 minutes worth of delays still lingering through there anywhere from Boeing Access Road as you make your way up to about the 520 bridge. Northbound side of 405, Tukwila to Bellevue, that's still about a 27, 28 minute drive time, which is about 7 or 8 minutes longer than normal through there. So yeah, we've got some heavy delays still lingering, especially through the Renton S-curve as you make your way up to the 90 bridge. Eastbound Highway 18 still in recovery mode from that earlier accident that was on the approach to the 90 bridge. That has been cleared. All lanes are reopened. However, you're still dealing with about a 25, 26 minute drive time from Issaquah Hobart Road up to the 90 interchange. In the Northwest News Radio Traffic Center, I'm Andy Bass.
27: 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Won't be as hot as yesterday for most of us, but mostly sunny as we get into the afternoon. Some haze out there to burn off and move on. Highs into the mid-70s near Seattle, near 80 on the east side and in the south sound. And then we get to the increasing clouds this evening, a mostly cloudy tomorrow, remaining dry. And then we look forward to partly to mostly sunny skies Thursday and Friday. Highs in the low 70s. Right now in Seattle, it is 62.
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27: Coming up, we'll check in with ABC News, and we'll also get you up to date on local news immediately following. 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
22: ABC News, I'm Wayne Cabot. Senator Bernie Sanders now says he just spoke with Maine Senate candidate Graham Platner about the best path forward in light of what he called very serious allegations that Platner raped a former girlfriend. Sanders recommended that Platner step aside. Also today, Zoran Mamdani called for Platner to drop out. The New York mayor now on the scene of a situation, falling bricks at the former Pfizer building, which is being turned into apartments, support beams in the 21st and 22nd floors buckling, causing upper floors to start caving under the stress.
24: This is an existing 37-story building with active permits to convert it from a commercial office building to a residential building.
22: Evacuations underway now on Manhattan's east side, including in a Hampton Inn. More ships coming under fire today in the Strait of Hormuz. At least three hit by missiles. And right now, oil is up about 3%. This is ABC News.
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27: Our World Cup hosting duties have come to a close, but the image of the city and the region as a welcoming destination is hopefully going to last for decades. Six-game, nearly three-week World Cup schedule. Fans from around the world praise Seattle's walkability, available transit, Chamber of Commerce, weather, all the good things, even the Seattle Dogs, of course. Seattle's drivability is about to decline now that the matches are over. The Revive I-5 project is going to resume this coming weekend. Starts off with a full closure to move all the gear and the equipment back in, and then we get back to two northbound lanes closed and express lanes in the northbound direction. Again, it's a full closure this weekend. The Chelan Hills Fire has burned more than 9,700 acres in Douglas County. The sheriff's office also confirms one person was found dead inside a vehicle that was consumed by fire. A Snohomish County man remains missing after disappearing in Lake Chelan on the 4th of July. The Chelan County Sheriff's Office says he jumped off of a boat into Lake Chelan and hasn't been seen since. Tacoma firefighters, who were busy overnight as a blaze started inside a construction company building, spread to two apartment buildings. The cause of the two-alarm fire remains a mystery, but investigators have ruled out arson. Nobody was injured. Investigators say the blaze in the unoccupied construction building on South Puget Sound Avenue ignited the apartment buildings on either side of it. The city of Tumwater has taken soil samples from the old Olympia Brewery site to help determine what kind of environmental cleanup might be needed. The privately owned land has been dormant since the brewery shut down in 2003. These days, the land is considered one of the state's most complex brownfield sites. That's the term for a property where redevelopment may be complicated by environmental contamination. The city of Tumwater says it'll be several months before the test results are completed. And Amazon has begun work on a new distribution center in Chehalis. The company bought a 34-acre plot of land from the Port of Chehalis late last year. Permit applications obtained by the Lewis County Chronicle describe a 1-million-square-foot warehouse, along with another 1 million square feet for parking and access roads. Amazon paid more than $9 million for the land. The city says the distribution center will bring between 500 and 1,000 new jobs to the area, and inevitably will bring some more traffic. Speaking of...
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4: I-5 northbound, South Center to the Shoreline area, still dealing with about a 30-35 minute drive time with about 15 minutes worth of delays in between Albro and the 520 bridge. So give yourself that extra time to work your way through those delays. 405 northbound, Tukwila to Bellevue, still very busy, especially along the Renton S-curve as you make your way to Highway 900 and even beyond that to about Lake Washington Boulevard. Still dealing with about a 24-25 minute drive time on the northbound side of 405 from Tukwila to Bellevue with about 15 minutes worth of delays. Eastbound Highway 18, Issaquah Hobart Road out to 90, still very busy from that earlier morning crash. It has been cleaned up. All lanes have been reopened, but you're still dealing with about a 20-25 minute drive time on the eastbound side of Highway 18 from Issaquah Hobart Road out to the 90 interchange. Heading down to the South Sound, not too bad. I-5 southbound from Tacoma down to Olympia is running at posted speeds. No reported problems on either side of I-5 northbound or southbound. Northbound side of the Valley Freeway on the approach to 405 is also a little sluggish because of the delays on 405 itself. So about a 5, maybe even a 6 minute delay on the northbound side of Valley Freeway as you approach 405. So definitely watch out for that. In the Northwest News Radio Traffic Center, I'm Andy Bass.
27: Looking for a little bit more sunshine to burn through. It's starting to happen over Elliott Bay. Seeing blue sky now amidst the haze. And we'll see some warmer temperatures, upper 70s for Seattle, 80 on the east side, maybe in the South Sound. And at 68 degrees right now in, 65 degrees in Seattle at Northwest News Radio.
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27: Word is in that Senator Sanders has spoken with Graham Plattner, the candidate for the Maine Senate race. ABC's Jay O'Brien sits down with Mike DeBusky to talk about the allegations against Plattner and what he's facing.
0: One of the most closely watched midterm races is in Maine right now. Senator Susan Collins has represented that state for nearly 30 years, and she's the only Republican facing a challenge this election cycle in a state that Kamala Harris won in 2024. Her main rival is Graham Plattner, a former U.S. Marine and current oyster fisherman. He's captured a lot of support from Democrats, but his campaign has been beset with this series of scandals, the latest of which is threatening to trounce Democrats' hopes of winning a seat in the Senate this November. So let's bring in ABC Capitol Hill correspondent Jay O'Brien to explain all this to us. Jay, as we mentioned, this is just the latest domino to fall for the Plattner campaign. What can you tell us about this allegation?
1: Yeah, these are startling allegations that were first made to Politico. They're from an ex-girlfriend of Graham Plattner who alleges that he sexually assaulted her 5 years ago. This woman, her name is Jenny Rasenko. She told Politico that she dated Graham Plattner on and off starting in 2019. She says they met on a dating app. And then she claims that a few years later, in 2021, he shows up at her home, in her words, quote, almost blackout drunk, and assaults her. She tells Politico that she, quote, had said words like, quote, no, don't. And then she goes on to say that she realized that she was, quote, in a situation where there was no consent here.
2: I remember specifically him, like, grabbing at my chest, and I, like, hit his hand, and I said, don't touch me.
1: Later on yesterday, after this Politico story breaks, CNN airs an interview with Rasenko in which she goes into more detail about exactly what she said to Graham Plattner and the impact that it's had on her for her life, this experience.
5: And then he kept going.
2: Yeah.
1: Worth pointing out here, these are allegations that ABC has not independently confirmed. They were reported in Politico, and then Jenny Rasenko, the accuser of Graham Plattner, gave a later interview to CNN.
2: You know, obviously I've had to recall a lot of this. This is something that I tried for many years to forget.
1: And these allegations changed the entire state of this race. Graham Plattner had survived a number of other controversies. He has a tattoo of an image that appears to be a Nazi symbol on his chest that he later had covered up. He said that he got it drunk when he was in the Marines. He's a combat veteran and that he didn't know the significance of it. There was another ex-girlfriend of Graham Plattner's who accused him of abusive behavior, which he denied. He did acknowledge sending sexually explicit messages to multiple women when he was first married in 2023. You've probably seen these headlines come about. And through most of it, Democrats, while some have expressed discomfort with what they've read about Graham Plattner, have largely stuck by him because this is a critical race for them if they want to take back power in the Senate come November. They've used Susan Collins, as you said, the longtime Republican senator of that state, as particularly vulnerable.
6: The allegations against Graham Plattner are extremely troubling and serious.
1: When these allegations broke yesterday, they changed the race substantially.
0: Right. So what is Plattner saying about all this? These are pretty chilling allegations that are being made. Have we heard from his campaign?
1: So after the story gets posted by Politico, Plattner puts up a video statement in which
0: he denies the allegations, it's called the Electro Plus, and is said to be able to mop sanitize and, yes, vacuum, though of course you'll have to do it yourself. The company is also rolling out five new robotic vacuums for the U.S., which were first revealed in Europe earlier this year. With Tech Trends, I'm Mike Dabowski,
7: regardless
0: ABC
7: of the
0: News.
7: Accuracy of the reporting, but mindful of the political reality it will inflict. We are taking the time to reflect on the best path forward.
1: So he doesn't say that he's dropping out, but he's also not saying full-throatedly that he's sticking in this race. The Plattner campaign then came out with an even stronger statement. They said that the allegations are, quote unquote, very serious, and Graham vigorously denies them. The campaign calls them coached and coordinated by out-of-state establishment operatives. Now, that's something Rassenko denies, and she said as much on CNN.
0: So, Jay, as you

0: allegations, quote, incredibly disturbing, and they called on Plattner to immediately withdraw. Maine's state Democratic Party also called on Plattner to immediately withdraw. This is a huge shift from the other headlines and controversies we've seen about Graham Plattner in the past. We have not seen Democrats in these numbers come out publicly and say that it's time for Graham Plattner to leave the race.
1: If you believe, as I do, that we can change our politics and change our country, then you must also believe that people can change.
0: Now, it's worth pointing out here, the mechanics of Graham Plattner leaving this race are kind of complex. He already won the primary, and his only challenger in the primary dropped out even before the primary election, Janet Mills, the sitting Democratic governor of that state. He had such an insurgent campaign that he booted a sitting governor out of the race. But now, if Graham Plattner does choose to withdraw from this race, he's really running out of time to make that decision. By Maine law, he has until July 13th, which is less than a week from this morning, to decide if he's going to drop out or not, to give the state Democratic Party time to replace him on the ballot come November. If he doesn't drop out by that July 13th date, then the state Democratic Party cannot replace him on the ballot.
2: Jay, I know you're going to continue to watch this very high stakes race in Maine with the clock ticking. Jay O'Brien from Capitol Hill, thanks so much for explaining that all to us.
0: Thank you.
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5: This is a Bloomberg Money Minute. Photo licensing giant Getty Images has ended its $3.7 billion plan to merge with rival Shutterstock. That's after Britain's antitrust regulator required Shutterstock's editorial business be sold to an approved buyer, and Getty wanted no part of that. Federal Reserve Bank of New York President John Williams sounds confident, says that falling energy prices will drive a decline in overall inflation over the next few months. But today, oil is higher, above $70 a barrel once again. That's on ramped up hostilities against three tankers in the Strait of Hormuz today off the coast of Iran. Now, as for stocks, they are lower on worries about overspending on AI following disappointing earnings at South Korean memory chip maker Samsung for last quarter. Profits up 19%, but investors wanted more. That's why right now the Dow and the S&P are both down about 0.25%. The tech-heavy NASDAQ down 0.2%. Off the lows from earlier. Tom Busby, Bloomberg Radio.
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3: And let's check traffic with Andy Bass.
6: Eastbound 520 bridge on the approach to 405. We got a report of a disabled vehicle blocking the right lane from Northwest Bellevue over to the 405 interchange on the eastbound side of the 520 bridge. You're dealing with about a 5, maybe even a 7 minute delay. Just move over to the left to get around that just a little bit quicker until that tow truck gets on scene to remove that disabled vehicle partially blocking that lane. Still dealing with about a 39 to 40 minute drive time on the northbound side of I-5 from Tacoma to Seattle. About 22 minutes of that is in between 405 and the 520 bridge. If you're coming up from South Center through the shoreline area, yeah, it's about a 23, 24 minute drive time with about 10 minutes of lingering delays through there. Southbound I-5 at the 405 interchange in Tukwila. Got that road maintenance still blocking off the right lane through there. Move over to the center or to the left to get around it. Not really causing that much of a slowdown at this time. You got about a 32 minute drive time in between Seattle and Tacoma, and if you're continuing from Tacoma down to Olympia, you are running at posted speeds. 15-minute drive time on the eastbound side of Highway 18, anywhere from Issaquah-Hobart Road up to the 90 interchange. Still trying to recover from that earlier accident at 104th Street that has been cleared for about a half hour now. You just got some lingering delays behind it. In the Northwest News Radio Traffic Center, I'm Andy Bass.
3: 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We're starting to see blue sky here in Seattle, high into the mid-70s. And if you're on the east side or in the south sound, you could be touching a rounder number, 80. Right now, 65 in Kent, 66 in Puyallup, and 6

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6: It's 10:50 at Northwest News Radio. I'm Scott Carty. This is the Midday Report. Appreciate you being here. A deal that would have given developers in Seattle a financial break in hopes they'll build more housing is dead for now. Northwest News Radio's Rich Johnson has more.
7: Seattle's mandatory affordability housing policy requires developers to either include affordable units or pay fees that go toward building affordable housing elsewhere. It was a success through the 2010s, thanks to low interest rates and surging demand for new homes. But residential building in Seattle has nosedived, and developers in the city have been working on a plan to roll back the fees, hoping it would spur new building. A consortium of about 200 developers now says it's withdrawn support for a new deal, and Mayor Katie Wilson says her office will not pursue it. Richard Johnson, Northwest News Radio.
6: Biologists are sounding the alarm about the surge in whale deaths along the West Coast. The Center for Biological Diversity says 2026 is on track to be one of the deadliest years on record for whales on the West Coast, spanning from California up to Alaska. So far this year, at least 51 whales have died along the West Coast. The Center for Biological Diversity says if whale deaths continue at that rate, 2026 will end up being the second deadliest year on record for West Coast whales. The deadliest year was 2019, when 122 whales died. In many cases, they say that it is malnourishment and that the whales aren't able to get enough food. The sockeye run in the Skagit River is giving biologists and tribal fishers some reasons to celebrate. The forecast for this year's run is 71,000, expected to come in second to last year's record when nearly 92,000 adult sockeye made their Skagit River journey. The numbers are pretty incredible when you consider that fewer than 100 fish returned to the Baker Lake system blocked by Puget Sound Energy dams back in 1985. But PSE's fish passage facilities and hatchery have helped rebuild the sockeye population over the past two decades. Tribal Chair Jennifer Washington told the Cascadia Daily they're catching more larger fish this year, despite the potential disruption that could have come from December's flooding. Five people are recovering from injuries they suffered on Sunday when a boat collided with a jet ski on Moses Lake. Three were taken to a hospital in Moses Lake, but two others required air ambulance service. One was taken to Spokane, the other to Seattle. There's no word from the Grant County Sheriff's Office about the cause of the collision.
0: I'm Denise Whitaker, curating a list of the biggest and best events in the Northwest, sponsored by Muckleshoot Casino Resort. Pack a picnic and head to Paulsbow's waterfront, where the Navy Band Northwest will kick off that city's Summer Nights at the Bay concert series. The brass ensemble will fill the air with the sounds of funk, R&B, jazz, and soul tonight from 6 to 8. Bremerton also kicks off its weekly concerts at Evergreen Rotary Park with Magic, performed by Mr. Paul and the Magical Magician. Dancing Till Dusk kicks off another season in Seattle's parks. Tonight's genre, Swingin' in the Rain with Dinah Blade. The one-hour dance lesson starts at 6. Music and dancing goes all the way till 9:30 at Westlake Park. Thursday night's Dancing Till Dusk features the tango at Hinghay Park with the Ben Thomas Tango Quartet. And the world's largest music party is underway with concerts at the Nordstrom Recital Hall tonight, Thursday, and Sunday. That's my list. I'm Denise Whitaker on Northwest News Radio.
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9: We are still monitoring that disabled vehicle on the eastbound side of the 520 bridge, right on the approach to the 405 interchange. Slow go from Northwest Bellevue over to 405, maybe a 5 to 7 minute delay behind it. Right lane is blocked off. Left lane is the only one that's open as of right now. So everyone's got to merge to get around it. Like I said, about a 5 to 7 minute delay on the eastbound side of the 520 bridge. Still got about a 24, 25 minute drive time if you're coming up from south of center 405 on the northbound side of I-5. Till about the 520 bridge. Still got some heavy delays through there. Once you get through the 520 bridge up to Everett, you're at posted speeds. No reported problems. About a 25, 26 minute drive time on the southbound if you're exiting out of Everett to Seattle and then Seattle down into Tacoma. You still got that maintenance on the southbound side of I-5 that was just wrapped up, so you don't have that to deal with. In the Northwest News Radio Traffic Center, I'm Andy Bass.
6: 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Clearing up minute by minute, more blue sky in Seattle as we make our way up into the mid-70s. And on the east side, south sound, a little bit warmer as we often see. Could be near 80. Increasing clouds tonight, a low into the upper 50s, and then mostly cloudy tomorrow for your Wednesday, but should be dry, high near 70. Right now it's 65 in Seattle.
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7: ABC News, I'm Wayne Cabot. U.S. officials tell ABC News several oil tankers have been attacked by Iran in the Strait of Hormuz. Oil prices are about 3% higher on this news. Former Defense Department official Mick Mulroy, now an ABC News contributor, says it's part of Iran's strategy.
24: They're specifically attacking ships that are trying to take the U.S. Oman route out. They don't want that to happen. They don't want it to be an alternative to their route, because they want to eventually capitalize and monetize the Strait of Hormuz. So that's what they're doing specifically. They're trying to prevent, and it's working. Ships are now turning around.
7: Iran says any U.S. provocative action will be met with an immediate and decisive response. The flare-up's coming as President Trump meets with fellow heads of state at NATO's summit in Turkey. What support was left for Graham Plattner slipped more today, the Maine Senate candidate refuting a rape allegation. Many former supporters say the specific details are damning.
2: Senator Bernie Sanders spoke with Plattner and advised him to drop out. New York Mayor Zoran Mamdani feels the same way.
3: The focus of today should be to respond to the gravity of what so many of us have read. And I think that the only appropriate response is for the campaign to come to an end.
2: Unclear if Mamdani spoke with Plattner. They have the same advisor, Morris Katz. ABC's Aaron Katursky says he can see a definite lean to the former Pfizer building on 42nd Street in Manhattan. Under conversion to apartments, bricks are falling, steel beams are buckling above the 20th floor.
4: The chief of department for the FDNY said they are using specialized equipment to monitor even millimeter movements of the building and notice that it is moving. So it is not structurally sound, it is unsafe, and until it is deemed safe, this building and a number of others around here are all evacuated.
2: The FDNY fearing a partial collapse. 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
2: Hoping to benefit from the NATO meeting now going on in Turkey is Ukraine. President Zelensky is set to meet tomorrow with President Trump, who spoke today with Russian President Vladimir Putin.
25: The president said that Putin does feel pressure and that he wants to end this war despite what we're seeing with these attacks. We have heard from President Zelensky. He has said that he wants to ask the United States and NATO for more air defense support, that that's going to be a key request. He wants to have that commitment. So that'll be something we'll see when the two sit down side by side tomorrow on the sidelines of this summit.
2: ABC's Karen Travers with the president, saying it comes as a fresh round of Russian strikes led to the deaths of at least 50 more Ukrainians. About a third of American adults now believe Israel has committed genocide against Palestinians during the war in Gaza. This is from an AP Press NORC Center for Public Affairs poll. 2 in 10 Americans say Israel has not. The rest, about half, don't know enough to say. ABC's Jim Ryan says Walmart is settling with its drivers in its Spark program.
26: Walmart home delivery drivers had complained that they weren't given their promised base pay or tips from customers. Now thousands of those delivery people are getting a share of millions of dollars in settlements reached between Walmart, federal regulators, and the attorneys general in a dozen states. The retailer also is promising greater transparency in its Spark driver program.
2: Walmart promising greater accountability to people who agree to deliver stuff from Walmart. I'm Wayne Cabot, ABC News.
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6: Our World Cup celebration ends with a loss, and we've got a big wildfire near Lake Chelan that continues to burn. We'll get to those in moments after traffic.
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9: Earlier, disabled vehicle on the eastbound side of the 520 bridge on the approach to 405 was just cleared. Watch the tow truck take that away, so no more reported problems. An 11-minute drive time on the eastbound side in between Seattle and Redmond, so things are back to normal. Still a little bit of a struggle on the northbound side of I-5, Tukwila, or northbound 405 from Tukwila to Bellevue. You're still dealing with about a 21-minute drive time with about 9 or 10 minutes worth of delays. That's on the approach to the Renton S-curve all the way up through Highway 900. That's about 10 minutes worth of delays through there. I-5 northbound, still a little slow go from 405 up through the 520 bridge from South Center up through Seattle. You got about 6 or 7 minutes worth of delays still through there, but it is getting a little bit better. On the southbound side, Everett to Seattle is a 25-minute drive time. Really no delays being reported. And then if you continue from the southbound side from Seattle down to Tacoma, you're dealing with about a, let's call it a 31-minute drive time. Still got construction should work right near the Port of Tacoma Road exit on I-5 southbound, but it's not really causing much of a slowdown. On the northbound side of I-5, if you're coming up from Tacoma to Seattle, you're dealing with about a 31-minute drive time. In the Northwest News Radio Traffic Center, I'm Andy Bass.
6: Getting sunnier by the moment out there. We're expecting a warm afternoon into the mid-70s for the Seattle area. East side, south sound, a little bit warmer, near 80. Increasing clouds tonight into the upper 50s, and then mostly cloudy tomorrow, but dry to the high near 70. In Seattle right now, 65 degrees.
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6: Just about 10 minutes away from your chance to take the trip or keep the cash. A trip to New York or $3,000. It's coming up after traffic and weather at 11:14. We'll have it probably about 11:16, so 10 minutes away. Hey, it wasn't the ending we hoped for yesterday. Seattle's World Cup organizers are still very happy, though, with how the city and the region hosted six matches that were attended by tens of thousands and celebrated by hundreds of thousands. Team USA's 4-1 loss to Belgium, though, in round 16 of 16, really disappointed fans. But some tell Northwest News Radio the experience really was something else.
0: It was a great game. Disappointing that Belgium won, but the atmosphere was great. The game was good. Fans were good. Belgian fans were good.
1: It was disappointing, but I was still happy that we even made it as far as we did. And congratulations to the Belgians.
0: Fun until that third goal, and then it was like somebody let all the air out of the balloon after we went down 3-1. But still a good time to be at the World Cup and be with 60,000 screaming people. It was still a good time.
6: Seattle's hospitality earned big praise by the commentators during Fox Sports coverage. In attendance, all sorts of stars yesterday. Jeff Bezos, Eddie Vedder from Pearl Jam. The sports publications, The Athletic and The Action Network rated Seattle as the top World Cup host city. Sports Illustrated put us at number two. Ha! Seattle World Cup organizers who worked on the event for years say the six-week experience built a legacy for the region that will last for years. And if you still have some money left and need some more World Cup fix, get on I-5. Today's Switzerland-Colombia match is at 1 p.m. I don't think you'll make it in time. It's in Vancouver. Tickets are selling for as low as $650. Plenty of World Cup action still continuing, and there is still another watch party that's coming up in Seattle. So it's not like it's over. It's just we're not hosting any matches. There will be a semifinals watch party on July 15th at the Westlake Park in downtown Seattle. That's going to be at 12 p.m. for that match. Big screen right in downtown. In terms of the World Cup, the good times in Seattle are in sharp contrast to some other match-viewing parties. That is what it sounded like on the National Mall in Washington, D.C. last night. Fights breaking out in the World Cup zone. Two people started it. Others joined in, throwing water bottles. Nobody was arrested, and police aren't saying much more. Now, with the end of the World Cup in Seattle, that also means the reinstallment of Revive I-5. And this weekend is a big weekend because they will have to close both, all of the northbound lanes of the freeway on I-5 across the Ship Canal Bridge going northbound. All lanes will be closed, all the way from Dearborn, downtown Seattle, to the U District. Why? That's because crews have to bring back all that equipment that they removed back in May. And the full closure, two of the freeway's northbound lanes will be shut down through the end of the year. That's beginning Monday. The express lanes go back into that permanent northbound-only configuration again through the end of the year. Fire warnings all across the state. Wildfire danger east of the Cascades is reaching critical level. The National Weather Service issuing a red flag warning for Spokane and the surrounding areas of eastern Washington for this evening and this afternoon.
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9: This is a Bloomberg Money Minute. Photo licensing giant Getty Images has ended its $3.7 billion plan to merge with rival Shutterstock. That's after Britain's antitrust regulator required Shutterstock's editorial business be sold to an approved buyer, and Getty wanted no part of that.
10: Federal Reserve Bank of New York President John Williams sounds confident, says that falling energy prices will drive a decline in overall inflation over the next few months. But today, oil is higher, above $70 a barrel once again. That's on ramped up hostilities against three tankers in the Strait of Hormuz today off the coast of Iran. Now, as for stocks, they are lower on worries about overspending on AI following disappointing earnings at South Korean memory chip maker Samsung for last quarter. Profits up 19%, but investors wanted more. That's why right now the Dow and the S&P are both down about a quarter of a percent. The tech-heavy NASDAQ down 0.2%. Off the lows from earlier. Tom Busby, Bloomberg Radio.
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6: A couple minutes away, we'll let you know what the keyword is for the take the trip, keep the cash. Here's Andy Bass.
9: 405 northbound, Tuck Willett of Bellevue. Still got about a 20-minute drive time. Still very heavy through the Renton S-curve up through Highway 900 on your approach to the 90 bridge. About 10 minutes worth of delays still through there. Northbound Valley Freeway on the approach to 405 being affected because of the delays on 405 northbound. You're dealing with about a 7, maybe even an 8-minute delay on the northbound side of Valley Freeway once you approach the 405 interchange. Highway 18 from Issaquah-Hobart Road up to 90 is still a little bit busy from that earlier morning accident. It has been cleared for some time. You're still dealing with about a 15, maybe a 16-minute drive time in between Issaquah-Hobart Road and the 90 interchange. The First Avenue Bridge was just reopened to all vehicle traffic. You had some heavy stoppage through there, but it looks like it's starting to thin out now that bridge has been reopened to all cars and the boats have gone through it, so things are looking pretty good through there. I-5 northbound, if you're heading up from Seattle into the Everett area, you're running at posted speeds. No reported problems through there. Southbound, you're also running at posted speeds from Everett down into Seattle. In the Northwest News Radio Traffic Center, I'm Andy Bass.
6: 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The haze is going away for a sunny afternoon. Mid-70s near Seattle, 80s on the east side and south sound. 66 degrees in Seattle right now.
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6: And this is your chance to take the trip or keep the cash. 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And this week, you qualify for a trip to a vacation in New York City. 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Or win $3,000 in cash. 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You make the choice. Just text the following keyword now. The keyword is pizza for 1115. Pizza. 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Text the keyword pizza to 206-421-1000 now. That's pizza. P-I-Z-Z-A to 206-421-1000. Take the trip or keep the cash all summer long here on Northwest News Radio. 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
6: I didn't mean to hit that button. I meant to hit another button. Thanks for being here. This is Northwest News Radio, and this is the Midday Report. I'm Scott Carty. We appreciate you taking the time to be with us today. And we are also continuing to follow the story about the Microsoft layoffs we first reported yesterday at this time. Get some more details now from ABC News technology reporter Mike DeBusky. Caught up with Brian earlier this morning about 600 jobs local to the Seattle area being cut, a larger layoff number, though, globally.
16: Yeah, definitely. So Xbox, obviously owned by Microsoft, a Seattle company. In total, Microsoft is laying off about 4,800 people, 1,600 from the Xbox team. That's taking place immediately. However, over the course of the next fiscal year, 1,600 more Xbox employees are going to be let go. And the company is spinning off some of its game studios as well, four of them. Some of them are going to go back to being independent. Some of them are going to go back to their original owners. They say that the games that are in development right now will continue to come out on schedule. Even still, these cuts amount to a little over 2% of Microsoft all told and about 20% of the Xbox team from what we think. And this matters, Brian, right? Because in 2023, the U.S. video game industry supported about 350,000 total jobs and contributed $66 billion to the American GDP. A lot of people play video games. I think this often gets lost in the discussion around these things. This isn't just for, you know, your kid, your 12-year-old in his basement. 190 million Americans play video games, according to the International Trade Administration. And 78% of U.S. households have played at least one gaming device in the last year or so. So big moves like this matter. And it comes as costs are going up really across the board. Xbox last week or 2 weeks ago now says that prices for its game consoles are rising by as much as $150 in some cases. PlayStation also making similar announcements, as is Nintendo. So gaming getting to be a really expensive proposition.
17: ABC tech reporter Mike DeBusky on the line with us. I got to ask, Mike, with so many people still playing video games, we hear about layoffs at Xbox. We hear about rollbacks and cost increases for PlayStation and Nintendo. What's going on in the industry and what can we expect next?
16: The answer is a lot of different things and some things that we've definitely heard about before in the tech space. It was not so long ago that Apple announced that it's raising prices on things like the MacBook and the iPad, number of laptop companies out there like Dell and Lenovo announcing similar moves. Well, that all goes back to computer memory, right? This crucial ingredient in building a computer. In fact, if you go back a year or so, gamers were actually sort of the canary in the coal mine for this crisis. Gamers like to build gaming PCs, right? They build their own computers specifically designed for gaming, and they need memory in order to do that. Well, if you go back as much as a year, they were saying, you know, on various forums that, hey, this is starting to get kind of expensive buying memory. The reason for that is because AI companies are buying up a lot of computer memory. It is, a crucial ingredient in the computers that run AI software, build AI programs, and if OpenAI and Anthropic and all the other companies that are in the AI space with the deep pockets they have are buying up computer memory, well, that leaves less space for everyone else. So that's very much impacting the Xbox team and the gaming space more broadly. Xbox executives say that that ongoing shortage in computer memory driven by the AI boom is actually going to increase their spending 5 times more this holiday shopping season than it was just 2 years ago.
6: That's ABC News technology reporter Mike DeBusky earlier here on Northwest News Radio. President Trump has arrived for the 2-day NATO summit in Turkey, and News Nation's Vinay Simlot has a preview of what to expect.
18: President Donald Trump touched down in Ankara, Turkey, welcomed by that country's president. His compound will host this year's NATO summit as world leaders try to manage the wars in Ukraine and nearby Iran. American and Israeli strikes killed Iran's supreme leader in February. As some mourn, state media reports suggest Iranian forces attacked an oil tanker in the Strait of Hormuz. After the U.S. and Israel launched the war with Iran, the Iranians threatened that shipping lane. It's key to the energy supply for some NATO countries. President Trump says he wants to make a peace deal with Iran, but is ready to use the military.
19: We can knock down their bridges in 1 hour. We can knock out their energy supply.
18: And after Russian missile and drone attacks killed at least 20 people in Ukraine this week, President Volodymyr Zelensky is expected to ask NATO countries for more U.S.-made Patriot missiles. Ukrainian drones hit several Russian oil refineries, including the largest, putting pressure on Russia's President Vladimir Putin.
19: I think we're getting much closer than people realize, and President Putin wants it to end. I will tell you that very strongly.
6: That's Vinay Simlot with News Nation. Now time for a medical minute with ABC's Alex Stone.
20: Ebola is a deadly illness that is quickly spreading through Central Africa. Right now, the risk of contracting Ebola is low in the United States. However, there is a major risk if you're traveling to impacted regions like the Democratic Republic of Congo and Uganda. If you're traveling to an area where there is an outbreak, check the CDC and the WHO websites to assess your risk. According to experts of the American Medical Association, Ebola is transmitted through bodily fluids of a person or animal infected with the virus. So you'd need to be in close contact with someone who's already infected. While it's unlikely that you'll need to cancel your travel plans if your destination is unaffected by Ebola, be sure to check with the CDC or WHO for the most updated information. And if at all possible, consider changing locations if you're headed to an Ebola hotspot. With this Medical Minute, I'm Alex Stone.
6: So many things to factor in when you're traveling internationally. It's 11:23 at Northwest News Radio. Thanks to everyone who's been texting in the keyword from 11:15. We'll have another chance for you to take the trip or keep the cash coming up at 1:15 here on Northwest News Radio. And again at 3:15 this afternoon with Aaron Wright and Marina Rockinger. 1:24 now. Well, that's not the one I wanted either. Let's play this one.
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9: You do a good job of hitting those buttons. 520 westbound, just east of Forster. We have a brand new disabled vehicle block in the right lane. Cleaned up the other one on the eastbound side. Now the westbound side of 520 has a disabled vehicle. A little bit of a slowdown on the approach to it. Maybe 3 to 5 minutes worth of delays. We still got about a 17, 18 minute drive time. Northbound 405, Tukwila to Bellevue. Maybe 7 or 8 minutes worth of delays around the Renton S-curve up to Highway 900 as you approach the 90 bridge, but it is starting to get a little bit better through there. 19-minute drive time if you're coming up on the northbound side of I-5 from South Center to Seattle, the 520 bridge. Still got about 5 or 6 minutes worth of delays in there. In the Northwest News Radio Traffic Center, I'm Andy Bass.
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6: The buttons are all sorts of fun today. There we go. Mostly sunny today. Highs from the mid-70s to 80 if you're on the east side. Increasing clouds tonight, low into the upper 50s, and we will be mostly cloudy and dry tomorrow with a high near 70. 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
6: Coming up after ABC, we'll update you on watch parties that still remain. We don't host any more matches here in Seattle, but we certainly have some watch parties you can be a part of. It's all coming up, and we will have your next chance to play, take the trip, or keep the cash. That's all coming up at 1:15, a little bit later today. Right now, let's go to New York City and check in with ABC for a live update right here on Northwest News Radio. 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
0: ABC News, I'm Wayne Cabot. Iran is warning the U.S. not to respond after its third attack on a commercial ship today in the Strait of Hormuz. Iran saying all traffic through the strait is now under its control and warns any U.S. provocative action will be met with an immediate decisive response. Oil prices surging back above 70 bucks a barrel. ABC's Aaron Katursky says he can see a definite lean to the former Pfizer building on 42nd Street, Manhattan. Under conversion to apartments, the FDNY fearing a partial collapse. Mayor Zoran Mamdani.
1: Two structural columns have buckled, in addition to multiple cracks and sagging floors. The building remains unstable. Since arriving on scene, we have witnessed additional movement in one of the compromised columns.
0: On another matter, Mamdani says Graham Plattner should drop out of the Maine Senate race. Senator Bernie Sanders saying he spoke with Plattner and advised him to get out. This is ABC News.
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6: It's great to be with you here at Northwest News Radio. Thanks for joining us for the midday report. Lots to cover today, including last night's World Cup disappointment. Oh, well, U.S. lost. But Seattle's World Cup organizers are very happy with how the city and the region hosted six matches. Tens of thousands, hundreds of thousands attended the games, and hundreds of thousands took part in watch parties, parades, many other events over the past 3 weeks. And Team USA lost 4-1 to Belgium. The Chelan Hills fire has claimed homes, livestock, and nearly 10,000 acres of brush, farmland, and forest. Also, one person died when their car was overwhelmed by fire. The Chelan County Sheriff's Office says the 43-year-old man from Snohomish County jumped off a boat into Lake Chelan on July 4th and hasn't been seen since. Crews are using a remotely operated underwater vehicle to search for that man. And the Grant County Sheriff's Office says that five people were hurt Sunday when a boat and a jet ski collided on Moses Lake. Two people were hurt badly enough they needed to be airlifted out, one to Seattle, the other to Spokane. A building under construction now declared a total loss by Tacoma Fire following a two-alarm fire overnight. That fire on South Puget Sound Avenue started in the building under construction, then spread to apartment buildings on either side of it. Tacoma Fire says the flames did extensive damage to the apartment building to the north and only did some exterior damage to the other building. No injuries reported, no word yet on a cause, and investigators have ruled out arson. The Olympia Brewery in Tumwater has been closed 23 years, and there may be some new progress to redevelop the site. Crews have collected soil samples from the property to determine if it needs major environmental cleanup before anything can be built there. The brewery site is considered a brownfield, land where redevelopment may be complicated by environmental contamination. It's a privately owned piece of land in Olympia, and it could be several months before the test results are available. And we are finished with hosting World Cup matches, but we are not finished with watch parties. Starting with the quarterfinals, on all of these will take place at the newly renovated Westlake Park in downtown Seattle. This Thursday, there's a quarterfinals watch party, and that match starts at 1. It's 11:34.
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9: We are working a brand new accident. You're going to find this on the secondary roadways in Northeast Tacoma. 509 right at Marine View Drive over by Commencement Bay is where this is down in the South Sound. It is causing a couple of delays because a couple of lanes are blocked off with EMS and fire rescue on that scene of that injury crash. So if you're down in the South Sound area, give yourself 5 to 7 minutes to work your way through that intersection. Northbound side of the Valley Freeway coming up from Kent to the Renton area is still a little slow go right on the approach to the 405 interchange, and that's because we got some delays on 405 in between Tukwila and Bellevue. Still dealing with about a 20-minute drive time on northbound 405 and about a 5 to 7 minute delay on the northbound side of Valley Freeway as you ramp to the northbound side of 405. And once you continue on there from Bellevue up into the Bothell area, not looking too bad. It's a little slow in between the bridges, but I can't find anything in the way of accidents or disabled vehicles. I-5 north northbound if you're coming up from Shoreline into Seattle. You're still dealing with about a 20-21 minute drive time with about 10 minutes of delays through there. It's a little sluggish right in between Boeing Access Road and the 520 bridge. Just pockets of heavy traffic. No reported accidents or that. All lanes are open at this point. 30-minute drive time on the southbound side of I-5 Everett to Seattle. In the Northwest News Radio Traffic Center, I'm Andy Bass.
6: Getting sunnier and sunnier by the second. Blue sky out in Seattle right now over Elliott Bay. And a pretty good afternoon ahead. Mid-70s most areas. 80 over in Bellevue, east side. Also down in the south sound. And we're seeing some temperature variation right now. For instance, 69 in Puyallup and 66 in Tacoma. It's 63 up in Everett and it's 64 in Seattle.
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6: It's good to have you here at Northwest News Radio. 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
2: These are your political insights from ABC News. President Trump heads to Turkey to meet with other NATO leaders, pushing Europe to invest more in defense. ABC's Britt Clennett.
5: Diplomats among NATO nations, they say that leaders, they are weighing fresh pledges of these, you know, advanced air defense systems and a multi-year support framework. But, you know, some allies have been slow to follow through and deliver on those earlier promises. So there's real uncertainty about how far they'll go this time.
2: Maine's Democratic nominee for Senate, Graham Platner, is denying a new allegation that he sexually assaulted a former girlfriend. ABC News has not independently verified the allegations. The woman told Politico Platner entered her home in 2021 drunk and forced himself on her.
10: Regardless of the inaccuracy of the reporting, but mindful of the political reality it will inflict, we are taking the time to reflect on the best path forward.
2: A federal judge rules President Trump's sweeping pardons of January 6th rioters do not apply to alleged pipe bomber Brian Cole Jr. I'm Stephanie Officer, ABC News.
6: A comedian from Down Under is using our state capitol for the setting of a new animated series. Here's Northwest News Radio's Brian Calvert.
11: Welcome to Olympia, the capital of Washington for some reason.
17: Even though the first episode won't be out until next year, there's a trailer for a new series called Sorry About the Mess. Cassie Workman had visited Olympia before while writing a live show about the life of Kurt Cobain and tells the Olympian she fell in love with the city at the time. Olympia serves as the backdrop for the new adult animated comedy about a punk rock singer who must face a world-ending supernatural threat after going through an ill-timed breakup.
12: So I'll need an accomplice?
17: Workman says Olympia's Riot Girl movement, its punk and grunge ethos, all came together, quoting her, "So it was a no-brainer for me to set the whole thing in Olympia. It's a magical city." Brian Calvert, Northwest News Radio.
6: Washington could soon have to pay more for food stamps unless it reduces payment errors.
25: According to the USDA, Washington's food stamp payment error rate has risen to just under 7%, including both overpayments and underpayments. Now, that's below the national rate, but above the 6% threshold in the new federal tax and spending law. The Washington State Standard reports that could put Washington in line to pay 5% of its food stamp benefits. State officials estimate that could cost Washington more than $90 million a year. The state says it's working to get the error rate below 6% before the new cost sharing begins in 2027. Jeff Pogela, Northwest News Radio.
6: A new ICE facility could speed up deportations for families and kids.
26: The Trump administration plans to open a 528-bed holding center for migrant families and unaccompanied children awaiting removal from the U.S. It's being built in Alexandria, Louisiana, next to an airfield that's become the nation's largest hub of deportation flights. Immigration and Customs Enforcement says the facility's not a detention center, but a staging facility. The location would remove logistical headaches caused by extracting children from foster homes and shelters and not having anywhere to put them during final preparations for flight. I'm Ben Thomas.
6: The state of Utah has revoked the license of a boarding school where socialite Paris Hilton says she was abused as a teenager. The state cites multiple non-compliance issues against Provo Canyon School's Springville campus. Hilton told reporters that exposing institutional abuse is the most important thing she's done.
27: It's been really incredible to empower others to tell their truth and their story, because then it makes other survivors feel that they can come forward as well. Because things like this happen and it's so traumatizing, especially being a teenager.
6: Paris Hilton spent almost a year there in the late 1990s and has testified about her experiences. She has also helped pass laws to protect teens. That school has 15 days to request a hearing. Walmart struck an agreement with the state of Texas over promises made to delivery drivers.
8: The world's largest retailer had been accused of overstating the earning potential of participants in the Spark Driver program, the service that delivers groceries and other merchandise to consumers. Walmart promised in February to pay $79 million to affected drivers and $21 million in fines and penalties. Now it's agreed to a similar settlement in Texas, paying its Spark drivers $7 million collectively and $7 million to the state. Jim Ryan, ABC News.
6: The city of Salem, Oregon is filing a lawsuit against U.S. Homeland Security and the Federal Emergency Management Agency over requirements on disaster relief grants. The lawsuit claims the Trump administration is unlawfully attaching political conditions to grants. It says the requirements go beyond what Congress authorized by tying the funding to DEI policies, immigration enforcement, and gender identity. Illinois is taking action to protect residents from harm when it comes to advancements in artificial intelligence. Governor J.B. Pritzker, a Democrat.

0: website. Disney didn't say how many have been sold, and they certainly didn't say if there's going to be another chance to buy any coming up anytime soon. It's 11:42 at Northwest News Radio, and we continue to get ready for Take the Trip or Keep the Cash. Again, that's coming up. Your next chance to win and get a keyword is coming up at 1:15. The chase of a man accused of robbing a pot shop at gunpoint ends with police shooting the suspect. This all taking place in Beaverton, Oregon. Police responded to the robbery just as the store was closing, and when they caught up with the suspect a short time later, an officer fired. A police spokesperson tells KATU-TV in Portland that the man died on the scene, but they didn't reveal any additional information on what led up to the shooting.
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2: This is a Bloomberg Business of Sports report brought to you by the Commercial Real Estate Development Association. FIFA boss Gianni Infantino is looking stronger than ever despite criticism of the 2026 World Cup. The tournament is expected to bring in about $9 billion directly for FIFA, with host cities and advertisers also benefiting from increased spending. Infantino is running unopposed for election in 2027. Now that Brazil and Mexico are out of the FIFA World Cup, two of the world's biggest beer companies, Anheuser-Busch InBev and Heineken, are probably going to feel it too. Morgan Stanley analysts said that there's a risk that third quarter sales in Latin America will slip. Billionaire philanthropist John Arnold is awarding $2.6 million in research grants to universities to study the risks of online sports betting. Sports betting is a booming industry. However, critics argue the rise is leading to addictive behavior and negative financial impact. For the Bloomberg Business of Sports report, I'm Michael Barr.
0: And checking the markets on Wall Street, not a real great day today. The all three majors are in the red. The Dow down 111 points, down 0.2%. S&P 500 is down a little more than a third. And the NASDAQ is down 0.8%. It's 11:44.
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0: What are you seeing out there, Andy Bass?
3: Well, we're seeing pretty decent conditions throughout most of Seattle. We are monitoring a couple of slowdowns because of some problems. One is a disabled vehicle blocking the right lane on the westbound side of the 520 bridge right near Lake Washington Boulevard. It's like in between that right lane and that right shoulder, but the 520 bridge is wide open. It's not really causing much of a slowdown. 10-minute drive time in between Redmond and Seattle on the westbound side. Heading down to the South Sound area, we still got that accident on 509 southbound right at Marine View Drive over by the bay. It is causing a minor slowdown, maybe a 5 to 7 minute. There was really no good alternate to work your way through that. If you want to head over to Browns Point Boulevard as an alternate to get around it, you're going to add 5 minutes to your drive time. It's easier just to sit and wait for that accident to clear. I-5 northbound, if you're coming up from Tacoma to Seattle, anywhere in between South Center and Shoreline, you still got about a 20-minute drive time through there with about 10, 15 minutes worth of delays, but things are definitely improving. Southbound is also getting a little bit busier, volume building. Anything on the approach to 522 right around 130th Street, North Gateway, all the way into downtown Seattle is also about a 5 to 7 minute delay. Eastbound Highway 18, still a little slow, goes in several different pockets in between Issaquah Hobart Road and the 90 Bridge, recovering from that earlier accident, even though that all lanes are open. In the Northwest News Radio Traffic Center, I'm Andy Bass.
0: 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Enjoy the sun. We'll have increasing clouds later tonight with a low into the upper 50s, but looking for mid-70s this afternoon near Seattle, 80s on the east side. And mostly cloudy tomorrow, but should be dry with a high near 70. It's 67 in Tacoma and in Kent, 63 in Everett and in Olympia, and it's 64 in Seattle.
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11: Thanks for joining us at Northwest News Radio. There is a mess in Midtown Manhattan at this hour because there are two big office buildings evacuated. One building is a 33-story building that has debris falling off of it and is in dangerous peril. This bricks have been coming off the side, and there are reports that in the upper floors there are some structural beams that are failing. That building has been under construction and getting ready to become an apartment building. New York City Mayor Zoran Mamdani gave an update a little bit late earlier this morning.
12: At about 8 a.m., FDNY received reports that bricks were falling from a building under construction on East 42nd Street between 2nd and 3rd Avenue. And first responders have found structural issues on the 21st floor. So this is where two structural columns have buckled at this time. Additionally, multiple cracks and sagging floors were found on the 21st floor. Now, luckily, there have been no injuries to report at this time. All workers are accounted for. The building has been evacuated. A number of tall buildings in the area are also being evacuated at this time.
11: It's really a wait and watch situation. Not much that they can really do at this moment, unless they can find a way to get in there safely and support that. Streets around the building have been blocked off, and New York City inspectors are on scene trying to figure out exactly what's going on and what to do. Crazy situation. The Trump administration is now making $1,000 government payments into Trump accounts. The new bank accounts for kids under 18 years of age will allow them to grow savings with stock market investments. ABC News senior White House correspondent Selena Wang reports.
13: Right now, you sign up by opting in on IRS Form 4547 when you file your tax returns. But the administration has just announced that soon parents will be able to sign up at the hospital right after their babies are born as they're signing up for their babies' social security numbers. Again, only babies born between 2025 and 2028 get that one-time $1,000 contribution from the government. But any child under 18 can have this tax advantage savings account.
11: That's ABC's Selena Wang. A skin cancer expert is discussing warning signs of possible cancer.
14: Dr. Larissa Geskin from New York Presbyterian Hospital is offering tips on how to tell normal moles from melanoma. She says spots that are new and keep growing or changing need to be checked. And if one mole looks different from the others on your body, you should get it checked out. Most moles are not dangerous. Dr. Geskin recommends everyone see a dermatologist at some point, though, to assess their individual risk and determine how frequently they should be checked. I'm Tammy Trujillo.
15: I'm Brian Calvert with the Almanac, a look at what happened on this day in history. This day in 1754, King's College opens in New York City. It would later become Columbia University. In 1802, the first comic book was published. It was called The Wasp. Flash forward to the year 1971. I'm on the top of the world. The Carpenters debuted their Variety Summer Replacement series on NBC. In 1976, the first class of 119 women joined the U.S. Military Academy at West Point. In 1981, President Reagan announced he would nominate Sandra Day O'Connor to sit on the U.S. Supreme Court. 2009, hundreds of thousands of people converged on the Staples Center to remember Michael Jackson. And in 2024, more than 3 million passengers were recorded passing through U.S. airport security in one day for the first time ever. At the box office on July 7th, 2006... Johnny Depp Pirates Adventure sequel Pirates of the Caribbean Dead Man's Chest opened and would set a three-day box office record for its time. That's today's Almanac on Northwest News Radio.
11: Arr. That gets us to 11:54.
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16: We are still monitoring a little bit of a slowdown on northbound and southbound I-5. On northbound, if you're coming up from Tacoma to Seattle, you're still dealing with about a 35-minute drive time with about 10, maybe even 11 minutes worth of delays in between South Center and Shoreline. On the southbound side, Everett down into Seattle, that's about a 29, 30-minute drive time. You got about 4 or 5 minutes worth of delays, anything from 130th Street North Gateway into downtown as well. 405 northbound Bellevue to Tukwila. Still got about a 17, 18-minute drive time, 7 to 8 minutes worth of delays in the northbound side of the Valley Freeway. On the approach to 405, also about a 5 or 6 minute delay. Highway 509 in Tacoma and South Sound at Marine View Drive. That earlier accident still trying to be wrapped up. It is causing about a 5 minute delay on both sides of Highway 509 in the South Sound. In the Northwest News Radio Traffic Center, I'm Andy Bass.
11: 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And you could use the blinds today because the sun is out, mostly sunny for the rest of this afternoon. Tonight, some increasing clouds and a low into the upper 50s. We're climbing our temperatures a little bit, getting closer and closer to the 70s, which is where most of us will end up. It is 69 in Puyallup. It's 67 in Kent, 68 in Bellevue, and 65 in Seattle. Dry tomorrow and mostly cloudy.
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32: From ABC News, I'm Wayne Cabot. Support for Graham Plattner is drying up from all sides after a rape allegation he denies. Progressive forces, Bernie Sanders and Zoran Mamdani today saying it's time for him to end his Senate race against Maine Republican Susan Collins. Sanders saying he spoke with Plattner today and urged him to end it. ABC Stephen Portnoy.
33: The Vermont senator was an early backer of Graham Plattner, and he defended the candidate through earlier controversies over his offensive online posts, explicit text messages to women other than his wife, and a tattoo of a skull and crossbones said to be a Nazi symbol. But now Bernie Sanders says the sexual assault allegation, which Plattner denies, is very serious, and he's recommended that Plattner drop out of the running for Senate.
32: Ships are turning around in the Strait of Hormuz after Iran hit three of them with missiles today. Oil prices back over $70 a barrel. Iran warning the U.S. not to retaliate. President Trump expressing his frustration with the lack of help from NATO allies at their meeting in Turkey. More from ABC's Karen Travers traveling with the president.
34: He started right out in his first on-camera appearance expressing that frustration with European leaders in NATO, talking about how he asked them to get involved in the war with Iran and used it as almost a loyalty test. Those countries, of course, did not budge and did not help the United States. The president saying we spend billions and billions of dollars in NATO and they need to help the United States. Now, of course, that's not what the NATO military alliance is for, and those countries made that very clear every time the president asked for that assistance.
32: Nine Americans have now been confirmed dead in the aftermath of the major earthquakes that hit Venezuela last month. More than 3,000 bodies have been found, only a fraction of the 40,000 reported missing. Engineers are being called to the former Pfizer building in Manhattan leaning after two beams buckled during conversion to apartments. The FDNY is fearing a partial collapse. That area is evacuated. You're listening to ABC News.
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32: Well, Lionel Messi's done it again at the World Cup. The Argentinian great scoring once, inspiring his team to a 3-2 victory over Egypt, despite trailing by 2 goals with just 11 minutes to go. Tennis, U.S. Open, American Coco Gauff defeating fellow American Jessica Pegula. ABC's Mike Dubusky says the next Olympics probably will include Russia.
2: Many more Russian athletes are likely headed to the upcoming Summer Olympics in 2028. This after the International Olympic Committee lifted a suspension that had only allowed a small number of Russian athletes to compete under a neutral flag. The IOC imposed that suspension following Russia's invasion of Ukraine.
32: Ukraine President Zelensky is due to meet President Trump at the NATO summit, likely asking for Patriot missile defenses. Trump says he spoke with Vladimir Putin and thinks Russia wants to make a deal to end the war. While Taylor Swift honeymoons, a federal judge in Florida has dismissed a lawsuit against her by a poet who says that Swift stole themes and ideas from her poetry. Kimberly Maresco named several songs, including The Man, which she says infringed on her poem Ordinary Citizen, which reads, "I'm running behind, you say it's his word against mine." The Taylor Swift lyric goes, "I'm so sick of running as fast as I can, wondering if I'd get there quicker if I was a man." These are quintessential themes, says the judge, not protected. Wayne Cabot, ABC News.
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11: Well, the World Cup is a big winner for Seattle, even as Team USA falls, and the World Cup pause in the I-5 rehab project is about to end. Sorry to say. 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
3: Yeah, but we still have 4 days of open lanes on I-5 until that revive project continues. So enjoy I-5, because right now you're still running at posted speeds on the northbound side from Tacoma to Seattle and then from Seattle into Everett. It's about a 35-minute drive time. You maybe got 2 or 3 minutes worth of delays through there. Southbound I-5 Everett to Seattle is about a 30-minute drive time. Also about 4 or 5 minutes worth of delays just anywhere between 130th Street down to Mercer. 405 northbound Bellevue to Tukwila, still about a 17-18 minute drive time. You got about 5 maybe 6 minutes worth of delays. And the northbound side of the Valley Freeway ramping to the northbound side of 405, also about a 5 minute delay through there because of the delays on 405. We still got that problem with that accident in the South Sound area in Tacoma on Highway 509 southbound right at Marine View Drive over by the bay. It is affecting both sides of 509. The southbound is where the accident scene is. Northbound, a lot of onlooker delays, maybe a 5 minute delay on Highway 509, right around Marine View Drive. Highway 18 heading out to the east side, definitely back to normal in between Issaquah Hobart Road and 90. All delays have thinned out. You're running at posted speeds as well. US 2 anywhere from Lake City Way out to about Freelands Boulevard, you're dealing with about a 10-minute ride. In the Northwest News Radio Traffic Center, I'm Andy Bass.
11: Enjoying the sun out there now, into the mid-70s this afternoon, 80s on the east side. And right now we're at about 66 degrees in Seattle and 69 in Puyallup. Tonight, increasing clouds, a low into the upper 50s, mostly cloudy tomorrow, but dry and a high near 70.
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11: The USA is out of the World Cup, and Seattle's World Cup experience is mostly over. It means we don't have any more matches to host. The image of the city and the region, though, as a welcoming destination may last for decades. The people exiting yesterday's 4-1 loss to Belgium say they hated the outcome, but they have certainly loved their time here in Seattle.
4: I think it was super fun to see all the crowds that came down and had a good time.
5: We're still having a blast. I mean, we're going to party all night.
6: It made the city glow, you know. You know, Seattle is kind of down these past few years with all the, like, homeless issues and stuff. And I'm glad that, you know, it happened here.
4: I love seeing all these different people from all different backgrounds.
11: During the sixth game, nearly three-week World Cup schedule, fans from around the world praised Seattle's walkability, easy available transit, and Chamber of Commerce weather. Organizers say they hope the city's performance will help win a host spot for the Women's World Cup, which the U.S. will host in 2031. As we mentioned, the Revive I-5 project is going to be resuming, so you have a few days left of all the lanes being open on the Ship Canal Bridge going northbound. The Revive I-5 project will resume this weekend, though, so that starts with a full closure Friday night through Monday morning. That goes all the way from down in downtown Seattle at Dearborn all the way up to the University District. That's so the crews can bring back all of the road repair equipment they took off of the Ship Canal Bridge. And once that is back, then the work resumes, which means there will only be two northbound lanes of I-5 going northbound across the bridge. Also, the express lanes will get switched back to the northbound configuration, staying that way until the end of the year. We're watching the fires across the state, including the Chelan Hills fire that's now burned nearly 10,000 acres. This all over in Douglas County. Stella Sun with Como News.
7: According to the Douglas County Sheriff, many structures, including homes, are now gone.
8: It's well over 100 that I would estimate that were involved in one form or another and impacted by the fire.
7: Fire officials say more than 200 personnel are trying to get a line around the fire to contain it, but it's a steep challenge.
9: Anybody that's ever been through the Chelan area knows the steep hills out here. Oh, we're expecting some more winds, changing direction. Fire's probably going to go back on itself a little bit, which will definitely help our firefighters out there. But they're working on those containment lines.
11: One death is blamed on the fire. A person was in a car that got consumed by fire. The cause remains under investigation. Meanwhile, Central Washington isn't the only part of the state dealing with major fire danger. The National Weather Service has now issued a red flag warning for Spokane and the surrounding areas of eastern Washington. That's in effect for this afternoon as we have this dry, cold front moving in from the foothills of Central Washington and the Cascades. That's going to create some winds, and the winds are the real danger over in that dry territory. Expecting 20-mile-per-hour sustained winds and gusts up to 30 miles per hour. That, with the temperatures in the mid-90s and the potential for a large-scale fire, is quite high. It's 1210 at Northwest News Radio.
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12: This is a Bloomberg Money Minute. Stocks are under pressure. Tech weighing on sentiment. That's after chipmaker Samsung plunged overnight in South Korean trading. SpaceX shares started trading on the NASDAQ 100 today, and they fell. Even so, it's worth considering. There's a lot of bullish sentiment surrounding this stock. Don't rely on AI for personal finance. New study from the Journal of Financial Planning says artificial intelligence programs can be inconsistent, inaccurate, or biased. Researchers prompted AI programs like ChatGPT, Claude, Gemini, Perplexity, and others with questions about emergency savings, asset allocation, and retirement withdrawals. The responses were a good starting point, but should not be used as final authority. And Nestle reportedly sharpening its flavoring to appeal to our increasingly dull tongues as GLP-1 drugs make us apparently less sensitive to some mild tastes. Wall Street Journal says companies testing adding more spices or pepper to food like Hot Pockets, Lean Cuisine, and DiGiorno pizzas. Denise Pellegrini, Bloomberg Radio.
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11: Just getting word now in from the Associated Press that a judge is rejecting The United States Justice Department's attempt to subpoena names of the 2020 election workers in Georgia's Fulton County. You'll recall there that that was a county of great interest to President Trump and his team. And the judge has now rejected the Justice Department's attempt to subpoena the names of those election workers. We'll have more from ABC coming up at some point here soon, down at 12:30. Much more ahead on Northwest News Radio.
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11: It's been busy out there for you, Andy.
3: That hasn't been too bad, but we definitely have areas of pockets of concern, especially on the northbound side of the Valley Freeway to 405 northbound. You got about a 5 to 7 minute delay, and that's because you got about a 10 minute delay on the northbound side of 405 from Tukwila to Bellevue around the Renton S curve and Highway 900. And then I-5 northbound, if you're coming up from South Center up into Shoreline, that's still about a 30 minute drive time with about 10 minutes worth of delays, especially on the approach to the 90 bridge through the 520 bridge. In Tacoma, we still got that earlier problem just about wrapped up. It looks like it's in the final clearing stages. Highway 509 southbound right at Marine View Drive over by the bay. And is causing about a 2 to 3 minute delay. And like I said, final clearing stages, tow truck on scene. It should be wrapped up momentarily. Heading over to the east side, US 2, I can find that it's a little busy from 522 Lake City Way out to about Fralin's Roosevelt Boulevard. You get about a 5, maybe even a 10 minute delay and about a 15 minute drive through there. Highway 18 looking good, anywhere from 90 down to I-5. No reported problems through there. And then I-5 from Tacoma down to Olympia. That's starting to get a little bit busier from DuPont down to Olympia than I can tell on the map. You're looking at about a 5 to 7 minute delay. In the Northwest News Radio Traffic Center, I'm Andy Bass.
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0: Morning, there will be some pockets of low cloud cover. Afternoon will be partly cloudy and about 10 degrees cooler than yesterday, but still 77 degrees. So overnight, it gets cloudier, and then tomorrow's a mostly cloudy day, 70. There may be some pockets of drizzle mist or a light isolated shower. Otherwise, still mainly dry with low to mid-70s the rest of the week. In the Como Weather Center, I'm meteorologist George Waldenberger, Como 4 News.
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11: The U.S. hopes for World Cup glory came to an end last night, a 4-1 loss to Belgium. U.S. fans were in the overwhelming majority, but there were some Belgians that actually made it to Seattle for the match, and they certainly left happy. I got to catch up with some of them after they were making their way out of Seattle Stadium.
2: Francis, you're a Belgian fan, clearly.
4: Yeah, of course. And I have the natural statute of Belgium, as that told me. I have it always with me to represent our country. So
2: you're leaving here with a big victory. How does it feel?
4: Yeah, it feels good because from the game I said it will be 50-50. But at the end, I think the victory is more than successful for us. We play a very smart game, I think. And I think the whole thing with Infantino and Trump give the team an extra boost to get it over, you know. And I think soccer have won today. Not only Belgium, but also soccer.
2: How was your experience here in Seattle?
4: Well, we've been in Seattle for two games. So it's a terrific city. A lot to do. Nice, but we're also glad that we can move on to LA again, where we played also a game. But it's, I must say, especially for the people in Seattle, thank you for hosting us and for the friendly you giving us. There was no discussion between us. There was also the friendship, and the people been very nice, kind day. So I think thank you for the city.
2: In fact, the reason I came over here is because I saw these other guys all dressed in their USA stuff coming over and giving you a hug.
4: Yeah, but it was also before the game. So that's the friendship I'm speaking about. There's nothing struggled about, but that's a World Cup, and World Cup it's like carnival, you know. It's a fest. Everybody enjoy the soccer, and that's good for the game.
2: Well, good luck to Belgium.
4: Thank you, and we hope to getting around further to Spain, but it will be tough. But football must always play. You see, Senegal is the same, so you never know. That's the nicest thing in football.
11: Francis had a red jacket on, some yellow shorts. He was fully kitted out representing the colors of Belgium. It's 12:20 now at Northwest News Radio.
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6: Never been done before.
26: The Ocean's 11 prequel just added more names to its roster. Vicky Creeps and George Mackay are among the cast, joining stars Bradley Cooper and Margot Robbie for the heist thriller. Cooper is also writing and directing the project, hitting theaters June 25th, 2027.
27: My name is George Washington.
26: Coming off a successful 4th of July weekend at the box office, Young Washington is officially getting a sequel. Titled 1776, the film will continue the next chapter of George Washington's life and legacy. There's new music on the way from U2. The Irish rockers are releasing a new single, Street of Dreams, today. The song will appear on their upcoming album, expected out later this year.
28: It's not a question of if I want to spend the rest of my life with you.
26: Sarah Pidgeon, the star of Love Story, John F. Kennedy Jr., and Carolyn Bessette, is 30 today. Chuck Sievertson, ABC News.
11: Well, happy birthday. 12:21 now at Northwest News Radio. We announced big layoffs yesterday with Microsoft and Xbox. A lot of changes to the video game industry. Here's ABC's Mike Dubusky.
29: If you're one of the millions of gamers out there, you're probably familiar with how this hobby often gets split into teams. Mario and Zelda fans are on the red team, Nintendo. Halo players are loyal to Xbox, the green team.
30: Halo, it's finished.
31: I think we're just getting started.
29: And if you're a Gran Turismo fan like me, that'll be the blue team, PlayStation. But recently, it seems like every team has been taking some L's. yesterday, Microsoft announced it's laying off around 4,800 people, including 1,600 from the Xbox team. Over the course of the next fiscal year, hundreds more Xbox employees are going to be let go, as will some of the company's game studios. It all comes as Xbox says prices for its game consoles are going up by $150 in some cases. And it's not just Xbox playing on hard mode.
7: Xbox on.
29: Last week, PlayStation announced it's going to stop selling physical discs for games. In about a year and a half, every game that PlayStation owners buy is going to be a digital copy. Now, sales of physical discs have been steadily declining for years. Parent company Sony says they're just trying to adapt to consumer trends. But even still, losing the option for a hard copy has many gamers worried. If Sony suddenly decides to pull the plug on the digital store where those games exist, they're gone. Doesn't matter if you saved your progress. And oh yeah, prices for the PlayStation 5 went up earlier this year too, as did the cost of the latest Nintendo Switch. All of which is to say, gaming is getting to be a really expensive hobby. And with the layoffs at Xbox and the end of discs at PlayStation, many gamers are asking whether there's going to be any games to play, even if they can afford it. That's enough to make anyone rage quit, no matter what team you play for.
11: That's ABC's Mike DeBusky. Well, Lionel Messi has done it yet again, scoring more goals and also leading his team to an improbable 3-2 victory over Egypt in the World Cup. They were trailing by 2 goals with only 11 minutes to play. They will next face either Switzerland or Colombia in the quarterfinals on Saturday in Kansas City. Messi was in tears after the final whistle. He scored his 8th goal of this year's tournament in the 83rd minute to level the score at 2-2, and it was his record extending 21st at the World Cup. Pretty amazing stuff. It is 12:23 at Northwest News Radio. We are going to have your next chance to take the trip or keep the cash coming up at 1:15. All you need to do is listen for the keyword that you'll need to text in. We'll give it to you. We'll even spell it out. And that's all you need to send is just the keyword perfectly spelled. Pretty easy stuff. Let's get to traffic now with Andy Bass.
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11: As you said, Andy, enjoy the open I-5 lanes because that changes this weekend.
3: Yeah, unfortunately, that Revive I-5 project is going to kick back into full gear this weekend. So, but all lanes are open right now. So, yeah, absolutely enjoy it. We have a brand new stalled vehicle blocking the off-ramp in Kirkland, 405 northbound, exiting off the 70th place, partially blocking that exit ramp. Don't know exactly which lane, waiting for a tow truck to arrive on scene. Right now, it's causing maybe a 1 or 2 minute delay as you exit off there for the northbound side of 405 Bellevue to Tuckwell or Bellevue to Linwood. You're dealing with about 18, 19 minute drive time, maybe 2 or 3 minutes worth of delays. Heading over to I-5 southbound, Everett to Seattle, still got about a 30 minute drive time, maybe 5 minutes of delays in between 130th Street and downtown. Still about a 35, 36 minute drive time on the northbound side coming up from Tacoma to Seattle. And then from Seattle into Everett, that too is about a 31, 32 minute drive time. So starting to see a little bit of volume build, but not too bad. Still got that one accident in the south sound area. You're going to find this on 509 of Marine View Drive. It is in the final clearing stages. Everything has been pushed off to the shoulder. In the Northwest News Radio Traffic Center, I'm Andy Bass.
11: 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Member FDIC. Sunny out there now, and we'll have some increasing clouds this evening with a low into the upper 50s. Mostly cloudy tomorrow, but should be dry with a high near 70. And then Thursday and Friday, we get back to partly to mostly sunny, highs in the low 70s. And Saturday, partly sunny into the upper 60s. Looks like another great weekend ahead.
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11: Hope you're having a great day, and thank you for joining us at Northwest News Radio. I'm Scott Carney. Much more of the Midday Report coming up after ABC News. 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
17: ABC News, I am Wayne Cabot. New chaos in the Strait. Iran attacking three commercial ships, warning America not to retaliate, sending oil surging. President Trump expressing frustration with the lack of help from NATO allies, meeting in Turkey. This as Trump signals his unwillingness to help Ukraine, saying the U.S. doesn't have a stake. Bill Taylor, former U.S. ambassador to Ukraine, on why Vladimir Putin has been hitting Ukraine so hard lately.
0: I think he is desperate. He's always, of course, dangerous. He's demonstrated that by this invasion. He's in a pickle. He's in a bind. His soldiers are losing, actually, on the battlefield.
17: Bernie Sanders and Zoran Mamdani saying today Graham Plattner should end his Senate race in Maine after a new accusation of rape. Two beams are buckling on the former Pfizer building being converted to apartments. The area evacuated. This is ABC News.
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11: Seattle's World Cup hosting experience is over, but the image of the city and the region as a welcoming destination may last for decades. During the six-game, nearly three-week World Cup schedule, fans from around the world, also publications, praise Seattle and our Chamber of Commerce weather, our walkability, our transit, all of the good stuff. Seattle's drivability is about to decline now that the matches are all over. We've got to get back to the Revive I-5 project. It will resume this coming weekend, Friday night. We go into a full closure from Dearborn in Seattle all the way up to the U District of northbound I-5 so they can set up and get back to work. Monday morning, we'll be down to just two lanes. The Chelan Hills fire has burned more than 9,700 acres in Douglas County. The sheriff's office also confirms one person was found dead inside a vehicle after the car was consumed by fire. That and much more ahead here on Northwest News Radio. New this hour, a recent Flag Day retirement ceremony is sparking some unexpected online debate. Northwest News Radio's Denise Whitaker explains.
2: The controversy stems from a social media post showing a Flag Day ceremony in which Lake Stevens scouts burned hundreds of retired flags. Snohomish County Public Works told the Everett Herald the post drew the most social media engagement they'd ever seen. Some criticized the process, saying the flags should have been folded or cut into strips before burning. But Scoutmaster Corwin Lorman says many people were confusing ceremonies for a single flag with the retirement of hundreds. The American Legion, the keeper of the U.S. flag code, says it is preferable to burn worn flags in a dignified, respectful way and to do it quickly. The county and the scouts say they followed the rule and even had an American Legion representative there for the ceremony. Snohomish County officials say the collection and proper destruction has been so popular, they're planning to expand their flag retirement program with the scouts next year. Denise Whitaker, Northwest News Radio.
11: Tacoma firefighters were busy overnight as a blaze that started inside a construction company building spread to two apartment buildings. The cause of the two-alarm fire remains a mystery. Investigators are saying it is not arson, though. Nobody injured, and the blaze in the unoccupied construction building on South Puget Sound Avenue ignited the apartment buildings on either side of it, according to investigators. Amazon is looking to build big. They have bought a 34-acre plot from the Port of Chehalis, and now permit applications obtained by Lewis County Chronicle describe a 1-million-square-foot warehouse for that area. The city says the distribution center will bring between 500 and 1,000 new jobs to the area. 12:34 now.
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3: Things are looking pretty sweet out there. That's a nod to World Chocolate Day. But things, we are still working that earlier off-ramp problem at 70th Place in Kirkland with that stalled vehicle on 405 northbound exiting off to 70th Place. Tow truck was on scene. Hopefully that will be gone momentarily. Not really causing much of a delay on the main line. If you're traveling northbound 405 Bellevue to Linwood, that's an 18-minute drive time. Southbound Linwood to Bellevue, that too is an 18-minute drive time. And then you got about 15-16 in between Bellevue down to Tukwila. Northbound, definitely back to normal. 14-minute drive time, maybe 3 or 4 minutes of delays through the Renton S-curve up to Highway 900, but nothing too severe. I-5 southbound Seattle to Tacoma, that about a 34-minute drive time. Maybe 1 or 2 minutes of delays right around the Port of Tacoma Road where we have that construction work going on, but it's not causing that much of a problem. Earlier problem down in the South Sound in Tacoma on 509 southbound at Marine View Drive was wrapped up, cleaned up, and delays have thinned out very nicely on 509 at Marine View Drive. Heading off to the east side, Highway 18 in between I-5 and the 90 interchange. That is up to speed. No reported problems through there. US 2 a little sluggish right out of from 522 Lake City Way out to about Roosevelt Road. That is about a 7-minute ride. In the Northwest News Radio Traffic Center, I'm Andy Bass.
11: Sunshine for the afternoon, and then we'll see some increasing clouds coming in this evening. A low into the upper 50s tonight. Mostly cloudy tomorrow. It should be dry, and we'll have a high near 70. Thursday and Friday, partly to mostly sunny, and a high into the low 70s. 67 degrees in Seattle right now.
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11: Graham Plattner, the Senate candidate in Maine, under fire against new allegations. ABC's Jay O'Brien discusses with ABC's Mike Dubusky.
29: One of the most closely watched midterm races is in Maine right now. Senator Susan Collins has represented that state for nearly 30 years, and she's the only Republican facing a challenge this election cycle in a state that Kamala Harris won in 2024. Her main rival is Graham Plattner, a former U.S. Marine and current oyster fisherman. He's captured a lot of support from Democrats, but his campaign has been beset with this series of scandals, the latest of which is threatening to trounce Democrats' hopes of winning a seat in the Senate this November. So let's bring in ABC Capitol Hill correspondent Jay O'Brien to explain all this to us. Jay, as we mentioned, this is just the latest domino to fall for the Plattner campaign. What can you tell us about this allegation?
4: Yeah, these are startling allegations that were first made to Politico. They're from an ex-girlfriend of Graham Plattner who alleges that he sexually assaulted her 5 years ago. This woman, her name is Jenny Rasenko. She told Politico that she dated Graham Plattner on and off starting in 2019. She says they met on a dating app. And then she claims that a few years later, in 2021, he shows up at her home, in her words, quote, almost blackout drunk, and assaults her. She tells Politico that she, quote, had said words like, quote, no, don't. And then she goes on to say that she realized that she was, quote, in a situation where there was no consent here.
5: I remember specifically him, like, grabbing at my chest, and I, like, hit his hand, and I said, don't touch me.
4: Later on yesterday, after this Politico story breaks, CNN airs an interview with Rasenko in which she goes into more detail about exactly what she said to Graham Plattner and the impact that it's had on her for her life, this experience.
10: And then he kept going.
5: Yeah.
4: Worth pointing out here, these are allegations that ABC has not independently confirmed. They were reported in Politico, and then Jenny Rasenko, the accuser of Graham Plattner, gave a later interview to CNN.
5: You know, obviously I've had to recall a lot of this. This is something that I tried for many years to forget.
4: And these allegations changed the entire state of this race. Graham Plattner had survived a number of other controversies. He has a tattoo of an image that appears to be a Nazi symbol on his chest that he later had covered up. He said that he got it drunk when he was in the Marines. He's a combat veteran and that he didn't know the significance of it. There was another ex-girlfriend of Graham Plattner's who accused him of abusive behavior, which he denied. He did acknowledge sending sexually explicit messages to multiple women when he was first married in 2023. You've probably seen these headlines come about. And through most of it, Democrats, while some have expressed discomfort with what they've read about Graham Plattner, have largely stuck by him because this is a critical race for them if they want to take back power in the Senate come November. They view Susan Collins, as you said, the longtime Republican senator of that state, as particularly vulnerable.
18: The allegations against Graham Plattner are extremely troubling and serious.
4: When these allegations broke yesterday, they changed the race substantially.
29: Right. So what is Plattner saying about all this? These are pretty chilling allegations that are being made. Have we heard from his campaign?
4: So after the story gets posted by Politico, Plattner puts up a video statement in which he denies any wrongdoing. He denies the allegations in the reporting.
19: Any accusation of non-consensual behavior is categorically false.
4: But then he goes on to say that he's taking time, in his words, to reflect on the quote unquote best path forward for his campaign.
19: Regardless of the inaccuracy of the reporting, but mindful of the political reality it will inflict, we are taking the time to reflect on the best path forward
4: So he doesn't say that he's dropping out, but he's also not saying full-throatedly that he's sticking in this race. The Plattner campaign then came out with an even stronger statement. They said that the allegations are, quote-unquote, very serious, and Graham vigorously denies them. The campaign calls them coached and coordinated by out-of-state establishment operatives. Now, that's something Rasenko denies, and she said as much on CNN.
29: So, Jay, as you said, this kind of reshapes this campaign in a pretty big way. Where are all those Democrats who endorsed Plattner just a few months ago, seeing him as kind of like this exciting new candidate who could potentially turn a Senate seat?
4: A few of them have already withdrawn their endorsements. Congressman Ro Khanna, who was a big name endorser of Graham Plattner, who campaigned with him not long ago, pulled his endorsement, as did Senator Ruben Gallego. And then Chuck Schumer and Kirsten Gillibrand. Chuck Schumer, obviously the top Democrat in the Senate. Kirsten Gillibrand, the chair of the committee in charge of electing Democrats to the Senate and taking back power in that chamber, put out a joint statement in which they called the allegations, quote, incredibly disturbing, and they called on Plattner to immediately withdraw. Maine's state Democratic Party also called on Plattner to immediately withdraw. This is a huge shift from the other headlines and controversies we've seen about Graham Plattner in the past. We have not seen Democrats in these numbers come out publicly and say that it's time for Graham Plattner to leave the race.
6: If you believe, as I

0: By Maine law, he has until July 13th, which is less than a week from this morning, to decide if he's going to drop out or not, to give the state Democratic Party time to replace him on the ballot come November. If he doesn't drop out by that July 13th date, then the state Democratic Party cannot replace him on the ballot.
1: Jay, I know you're going to continue to watch this very high stakes race in Maine with the clock ticking. Jay O'Brien from Capitol Hill, thanks so much for explaining that all to us.
0: Thank you.
2: Earlier today, we heard that Senator Bernie Sanders had advised Plattner to drop out of the race. We'll continue to monitor that for you as well here at Northwest News Radio, 1243.
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2: About 17 minutes left in trading for the day.
4: This is a Bloomberg Money Minute. Stocks are under pressure, especially tech. That's after Samsung's plunge overnight set the tone for tech on Wall Street. Crude oil futures rising today. The Treasury Department has revoked a waiver that allowed the sale of Iranian oil, and the move comes following new attacks on tankers in the Strait of Hormuz. SpaceX joined the NASDAQ today. The shares fell in their debut, but there's a lot of positivity surrounding this stock, with at least six brokers, including Morgan Stanley and Goldman Sachs, starting coverage with buy equivalent ratings. They're all on board with the company's long-term growth prospects, even as questions linger over profitability, execution, and valuation. And did you pay for someone else's dinner and you're still waiting for them to Zelle you back? 76% of Gen Z consumers who have paid upfront for a group expense say they were never paid back in full, according to Zelle. With people struggling to pay others back and some people reporting the experience damaged their relationships or even pushed them into debt. Denise Pellegrini, Bloomberg Radio.
2: Never had that experience. 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
2: Did I ever pay you back for that pizza?
5: No.
2: I didn't? Oh, man.
5: No.
2: I meant to.
5: I'm sorry. That's all right.
2: I'm sorry.
5: The bill's in the mail. That's all good. We are dealing with really no problems out on the major highways or byways throughout all of Seattle. Everything is really up to speed. Got a little minor slowdown on the southbound side of I-5 Everett to Seattle. Anything from 130th Street down to Mercer. That's about a 6, maybe a 7 minute delay through downtown Seattle. But once you get clear through that from to Seattle into Tacoma, you're running at posted speeds. And then from Tacoma down to Olympia, that's a little bit heavier, especially from DuPont down to Olympia. You're dealing with about a 5, maybe even a 7 minute delay through the southbound side of I-5 in the South Sound. So careful through there. 509 back to normal from that earlier accident over by the bay at Marine View Drive. All delays have thinned out through there. 405 northbound, Chuck Willett to Bellevue, still about a 13 minute drive time, maybe 2 to 3 minutes worth of delays in between the Renton S curve and Highway 900. And then once you get through there, Bellevue into Linwood on the northbound side is about an 18, 19 minute drive time. No reported delays on the northbound side. Southbound, a little bit busier. Linwood into Bellevue, that's about a 24, 25 minute drive time. About 8, 9 minutes of delays being reported through there. Just on the approach to Bothell is what I can find on the camera system. US 2, anything from Lake City Way 522 out to about Fralin's Roosevelt Boulevard, that is also about a 10 minute ride. In the Northwest News Radio Traffic Center, I'm Andy Bass.
2: And traffic is brought to you by what Andy takes a nap on in between traffic reports, a mattress from Mattress Firm. 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Easy sleeping tonight, lows in the upper 50s if you need to cool off a little bit. Not going to get too crazy hot today, just in the mid-70s for the afternoon and near 80 on the east side and south sound. We're getting closer, 70 degrees in Puyallup right now, 69 in Tacoma, 69 in Bellevue, and it's 66 in Seattle.
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8: Three Central Washington jurisdictions must win state approval before making any changes to their voting rules. Here's Northwest News Radio's Rich Johnson to explain.
9: The cities of Yakima and Pasco, as well as Yakima County, have histories of diluting the power of Latino voters thanks to their at-large formats for council members. 12 years ago, a judge ordered Yakima to redistrict because a Latino had never been elected to the city council, despite accounting for a third of the city's voting population. Now, Attorney General Nick Brown must approve changes to voting policies in the three through a process called pre-clearance. Yakima's mayor calls that order another example of the state creating costly, unnecessary mandates for local governments. Rich Johnson, Northwest News Radio.
8: A derogatory comment around Jewish people while questioning a resolution condemning anti-Semitism leads now to the resignation of a Washington Human Rights Commission member. Spokane Pastor Luke Jasmine stepped down after making remarks that were during last year, a meeting. They resurfaced online. Jasmine said he felt pressure to resign and apologized in his resignation letter, saying his words caused real harm to the Jewish community. The Washington Standard reports that lawmakers and Jewish advocacy groups welcomed the resignation, saying the commission should be a place that combats discrimination, not fuels it. Jasmine was appointed by Governor Jay Inslee. Governor Bob Ferguson says he'll appoint a replacement soon. In Pennsylvania, a former football coach at Bucknell University has been charged with felony hazing in connection with the death of a player. Here's ABC's Sophie Flay.
10: 18-year-old C.J. Dickey collapsed during his first workout with the team in 2024. In a lawsuit, his family has claimed that strength and conditioning coach Mark Hulbis forced Dickey to do up-and-down exercises. The teen was later rushed to the hospital and treated for rhabdomyolysis, or rhabdo, a condition caused by extreme exertion that leads to muscle breakdown. Pennsylvania's attorney general calling it an extraordinary tragedy, worsened by the fact that C.J.'s death was preventable.
8: Kolbus's attorney says his client did not contribute to the player's death. It's 12:53.
11: I'm Denise Whitaker, curating a list of the biggest and best events in the Northwest, sponsored by Muckleshoot Casino Resort. Pack a picnic and head to Paulsbow's waterfront, where the Navy Band Northwest will kick off that city's Summer Nights at the Bay concert series. The brass ensemble will fill the air with the sounds of funk, R&B, jazz, and soul tonight from 6 to 8. Bremerton also kicks off its weekly concerts at Evergreen Rotary Park with Magic, performed by Mr. Paul and the Magical Magician. Dancing Till Dusk kicks off another season in Seattle's parks. Tonight's genre, Swinging in the Rain with Dinah Blade. The one-hour dance lesson starts at 6. Music and dancing goes all the way till 9:30 at Westlake Park. Thursday night's Dancing Till Dusk features the tango at Hinghay Park with the Ben Thomas Tango Quartet. And the world's largest music party is underway with concerts at the Nordstrom Recital Hall tonight, Thursday, and Sunday. That's my list. I'm Denise Whitaker on Northwest News Radio.
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8: The Andy Bass got his quick cat nap in. Here he is.
12: Right on that mattress. We got a brand new problem in Kirkland, 405 southbound, right after 70th place. As soon as I hit that mattress, we got a stalled reported. Two right lanes blocked off through there. Right now, about a 24-25 minute drive time in between Linwood and Bellevue, with about 8 to 10 minutes worth of delays on the approach to the 70th place. Move over to the left to get around it. Not too sure exactly why it's blocking two lanes or exactly what stalled, but it is starting to cause a little bit of a delay. 33 minute drive time, Everett to Seattle, southbound I-5, 7 minutes worth of delays, anything from 130th Street as you make your way into Mercer. 35-minute drive time on the northbound side, just got a little bit busier, especially in the Linwood area as you approach 405, that I can tell on the cameras. Heading down to the south, a sound area looking pretty good on I-5 southbound, except for DuPont to Olympia. That's still a little sluggish through there, adding about 7 to 8 minutes to your drive. In the Northwest News Radio Traffic Center, I'm Andy Bass.
8: Still some clouds lingering around. We'll see them increase a bit this evening, but we're not looking for rain tomorrow. There was a chance of it in the discussions amongst all the meteorologists, but they've changed. So we're looking for mostly cloudy conditions tomorrow for your Wednesday, but it should be dry with a high near 70. In terms of our temperatures right now, we have finally cracked into the 70-degree range in Puyallup and 70 in Kent and Tacoma. Almost 70 in Bellevue, and it's still about 67 degrees in Seattle.
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24: From ABC News, I'm Wayne Cabot.
25: I believe that it's time for him to drop out of the race.
24: New York Mayor Zohran Mamdani joining fellow progressive Bernie Sanders, bailing on Graham Plattner, who is taking time to reflect on his Senate campaign after a former girlfriend accused him of entering her home and raping her.
26: Politico reporting Jenny Rasenko, who dated Plattner on and off starting in 2019, alleging in 2021 he showed up at her home almost blackout drunk, saying she had been telling him these words like, no, don't. Rasenko later telling CNN Plattner then forced her to have sex against her will.
27: I could smell alcohol and I was like, this is different.
26: Plattner emphatically denying the allegations.
24: ABC's Jay O'Brien. Oil prices are back above $70 a barrel after Iran fired on more ships in the Strait of Hormuz today. One of them, a Saudi tanker, the kingdom demanding reparations. And just now, the U.S. is revoking its license authorizing the sale of Iranian oil. President Trump at the NATO summit criticizing allies for not supporting his war with Iran and saying he's dropping the sanctions against his host nation, Turkey, because
28: we don't want to sanction friends. It's very simple.
24: The sanctions were put in place when Turkey bought a Russian missile defense system. Bricks have been falling from the former Pfizer building in Manhattan, which is being turned into apartments. Two steel beams are buckling on the 21st and 22nd floors. ABC's Aaron Katursky just outside the evacuation zone.
29: The FDNY shut down 42nd Street and a number of adjacent blocks out of an abundance of caution while the Department of Buildings and its structural engineers try to figure out how to render this place safe. For now, everybody is out. Nobody is allowed in. And a number of buildings, including residential, commercial, even a hotel, remain evacuated.
24: You can see the building leaning. Charlie Kirk's accused assassin back in court in Provo, Utah. You're listening to ABC News.
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24: Lionel Messi scores again as Argentina beats Egypt, his eighth score in the World Cup. If you pay for a window seat, there ought to be a window, right? That's what a passenger says who is suing United Airlines, and today a California judge denied United's request to dismiss the suit. United saying that a window seat refers to a seat located in relation to the cabin aisle, not an actual window. He's been in the hospital for weeks, the longest-serving Senate leader in history. It's unclear why. ABC News national correspondent Stephen Portnoy with the latest from Washington.
1: Amid a slew of online rumors about his health, some of Mitch McConnell's colleagues now say they've spoken with him by phone. John Thune, who succeeded McConnell as Senate Majority Leader, says the two had a lengthy and substantive conversation yesterday. Republican Whip John Barrasso says his call with McConnell lasted roughly 20 minutes and that the 84-year-old was fully engaged and is eager to get back to the Senate. McConnell's been hospitalized for more than 3 weeks for reasons that still have not been disclosed by his aides.
24: ABC News reported that paramedics came to his house last month to treat an unconscious person who was in need of advanced life support. Younger people are less trusting of fellow humans than older people, says research at Marquette Law School. The vast majority of those born before 1960 feel people can be trusted. Americans born in the 80s and after believe people generally cannot be trusted. I'm Wayne Cabot. ABC News.
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8: Thanks for joining us. The World Cup celebration ends with a loss, and a big wildfire near Lake Chelan continues to burn. Plus, we'll tell you about some upcoming watch parties. They're still going to happen. 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
8: And let's check traffic now with Andy Bass.
12: 405 in Kirkland had an earlier stalled vehicle right after 70th Place, blocking a couple of lanes. Tow truck came, swept them up, got them out of those lanes, and everything is reopened. Dealing with about a 22-23 minute drive time, Linwood to Bellevue on the southbound side of 405, maybe 5 or 6 minutes of delays still through the 70th Place area. That earlier stalled on the northbound side, off ramp to 70th Place was also cleared. You got about a 20-minute drive time on the northbound side, Bellevue into Linwood, maybe 3 or 4 minutes worth of delays through there. Heading over to I-5 southbound, Everett to Seattle is about a 33-minute drive time. From Seattle down to Tacoma, that's about a 33-minute drive time. And a little bit busier if you're in the south sound heading down to Olympia. Still got a big delay anywhere from DuPont down to Olympia, maybe a 5-6-minute delay through there. Not too sure exactly what's causing that delay, but you are going to hit those brakes. Heading over to the southbound side of the Valley Freeway, you're still running at about a 21-22-minute drive time in between Renton and Sumner, with about a 3-4 minute delay being reported, and no delay on the northbound side. So whatever was happening on 405 on the on ramp from the northbound side of the Valley Freeway to the northbound side of 405 has been cleared and delays have thinned out. In the Northwest News Radio Traffic Center, I'm Andy Bass.
8: Thank you, Andy. And we're getting ready for your chance to take the trip or keep the cash. It's coming up at 1:15. Weather-wise, we're getting some increasing clouds tonight. It's a good afternoon, though. Be a nice sunset. Get out and enjoy the temperatures in the mid-70s. Some of you might even hit near 80. Increasing clouds tonight, as we said, and a low into the upper 50s. It'll be a mostly cloudy Wednesday, but dry.
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8: Great to have you along for the ride. This is the Midday Report, and the World Cup spirit is definitely still continuing. We have lots of coverage on that. The World Cup organizers really were hoping for a USA win yesterday, but hey, they're still happy after hosting 6 matches that were attended by hundreds of thousands of people and celebrated by hundreds of thousands of people. The 4-1 loss to Belgium in round of 16 was disappointing, but some tell Northwest News Radio the experience was something else.
2: It was a great game. Disappointing that Belgium won, but the atmosphere was great. The game was good. Fans were good. Belgian fans were good.
3: It was disappointing, but I was still happy that we even made it as far as we did. And congratulations to the Belgians.
2: So. Fun until that third goal, and then it was like somebody let all the air out of the balloon after we went down 3-1. But still a good time to be at the World Cup and be with 60,000 screaming people. It was still a good time.
8: Seattle's hospitality earned some big praise by commentators during Fox Sports coverage. Some big names in the stands as well. Jeff Bezos was there. Eddie Vedder was there. The Athletic and the Action Network publications rated Seattle as the top World Cup host city. Sports Illustrated put us at number 2. We'll take it. And the World Cup organizers here in Seattle have been working on the event for years. They say that the 6-week experience built a legacy for the region that will last for years. Now, if you still have some money left, you can race up to Vancouver and go see a match. I mean, it's underway right now, Switzerland and Colombia. Tickets up there were selling for as low as $650. Interesting. And the good times in Seattle are in sharp contrast to some other match viewing parties. There were real drama on the National Mall in Washington, D.C. last night. Fights broke out in the World Cup fan zone. Two people started it, and then others joined in, and people were throwing water bottles. Nobody was arrested, and police aren't saying much more. In regards to watch parties around here, the World Cup spirit will continue, and you can go see plenty of parties. You can do the watching at the Downtown Seattle Association. No more matches at Lumen Field, but the big screen will be on at the newly renovated Westlake Park for the quarterfinals matches Thursday at 1 and Friday at noon, Saturday at 2. And we advance to the semifinals July 14th and 15th at noon. They'll also be on. And, of course, the finale, the big final, July 19th at noon. That's all from the Downtown Seattle Association, and it's all family-friendly. No throwing water bottles, okay? Behave. It's 110 at Northwest News Radio.
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8: Markets are closed for the day, and they're closed with a big frowny face. The Dow down 130 points, a quarter of 1%. The S&P 500 down 33 points. That's about a little more than 0.4%. And the NASDAQ taking a tech hit, down 302 points. That's down 1.16%. Closer and closer, about 5 minutes away from your chance to take the trip to New York City or take the cash, $3,000.
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8: A reminder that this weekend, all of northbound I-5 from Dearborn to the U District will be closed. Here's Andy Bass.
12: Yeah, I just heard a collective cry throughout all of Seattle. And those texts, by the way, are pretty entertaining. We are dealing with some residual delays on 405 southbound, that earlier stalled vehicle right after 70th Place. That's been cleared. You're still dealing with about a 22-minute drive time, Linwood to Bellevue, 5 minutes worth of delays, but they're thinning out. And then on the southbound side from Bellevue down into Tukwila, that's about a, let's call it an 18, 19-minute drive time. Through there. Northbound, about an 18-minute drive time if you're coming up from Bellevue into Linwood, maybe 1 or 2 minutes worth of delays. Still trying to get cleaned up in that area. Let's head over to I-5 southbound, 33-minute drive time, Everett to Seattle. And then from Seattle into Tacoma, that is about a 33-minute drive time. Construction work right near Port of Tacoma Road has maybe a 1 or 2 minute delay through there. And then I-5 southbound from Tacoma down to Olympia, that's about a 35-minute drive time. You still got about 3 or 5 minutes of delays in between DuPont and Olympia, but those are starting to thin out very nicely. Highway 18 from 90 down to Highway 5, that is up to speed. No reported problems in that area. US 2 is still a little sluggish. Anywhere right around the 522 interchange, you're a little slow go on the approach to it on the westbound side and the eastbound side for that matter. In the Northwest News Radio Traffic Center, I'm Andy Bass.
8: 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Good day to wash your car because it's not going to rain tomorrow. We thought it might, but looking like it's going to be dry for your Wednesday. Until then, we'll have some increasing clouds overnight and a low into the upper 50s. We're getting warmer, 70 degrees in Puyallup and 68 degrees in Seattle.
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8: And it is 1:15 at Northwest News Radio, so it is time to take the trip or keep the cash. 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Spell it exactly right. That's the only way it'll get through. Don't put any other names or anything else. Just this keyword. And here it is. Text the keyword Bronx to 206-421-1000 now. That's the New York City borough. The Bronx. Just text the word Bronx, B-R-O-N-X. Text the word Bronx to 206-421-1000. Take the trip or keep the cash all summer long right here on Northwest News Radio. 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
8: Don't want that button. I'm Scott Carty here. It is the Midday Report. Now that all of the World Cup competitions are done, the Seattle Stadium District police cameras are off. And not because City Hall has settled the surveillance fight. Northwest News Radio's Jeff Pogula has the very latest.
13: Mayor Katie Wilson says the cameras were turned off Tuesday morning after operating only for the World Cup. She had first paused that part of the CCTV expansion while the city reviews the real-time crime center and how data is stored. Council members and the police union pushed to activate the stadium cameras anyway, citing World Cup security and the risk of waiting for a specific threat. Wilson later switched them on after police and FBI described general but credible safety concerns. She says the cameras will stay off until the audit is finished and the recommendations are reviewed. However, other police cameras downtown in the Chinatown International District and on North Aurora will remain active. Jeff Pogel in Northwest News Radio.
8: If you have property or a cabin east of the mountains, or you're traveling over there and have relatives there, Central and Eastern Washington facing hot and dry conditions, and now the National Weather Service has announced red flag warnings for today and tomorrow. 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
14: Until 10 o'clock tonight, parts of Central Washington, including Yakima, Chelan, Wenatchee, and Moses Lake, will be under a red flag warning. Then tomorrow, the warning stretches further into Eastern Washington into places like Spokane, Pullman, and Colville. The National Weather Service urges anyone in these areas to avoid starting campfires, driving over dry grass, and doing yard work. A full map of affected areas can be found on weather.gov. Lillian James, Northwest News Radio.
8: We continue to learn more about the Microsoft layoffs we reported for yesterday. More details now from ABC News technology reporter Mike Dubusky. 600 local jobs cut in the Seattle area. The layoff number much larger globally.
16: Yeah, definitely. So Xbox, obviously owned by Microsoft, a Seattle company. In total, Microsoft is laying off about 4,800 people, 1,600 from the Xbox team. That's taking place immediately. However, over the course of the next fiscal year, 1,600 more Xbox employees are going to be let go. And the company is spinning off some of its game studios as well, four of them. Some of them are going to go back to being independent. Some of them are going to go back to their original owners. They say that the games that are in development right now will continue to come out on schedule. Even still, these cuts amount to a little over 2% of Microsoft all told, and about 20% of the Xbox team from what we think. And this matters, Brian, right? Because in 2023, the U.S. video game industry supported about 350,000 total jobs and contributed $66 billion to the American GDP. A lot of people play video games. I think this often gets lost in the discussion around these things. This isn't just for, you know, your kid, your 12-year-old in his basement. 190 million Americans play video games, according to the International Trade Administration. And 78% of U.S. households have played at least one gaming device in the last year or so. So big moves like this matter. And it comes as costs are going up really across the board. Xbox last week, or 2 weeks ago now, says that prices for its game consoles are rising by as much as $150 in some cases. PlayStation also making similar announcements, as is Nintendo. So gaming getting to be a really expensive proposition.
15: ABC tech reporter Mike Dubusky on the line with us. I got to ask, Mike, with so many people still playing video games, we hear about layoffs at Xbox, we hear about rollbacks and cost increases for PlayStation and Nintendo. What's going on in the industry and what can we expect next?
16: The answer is a lot of different things and some things that we've definitely heard about before in the tech space. It was not so long ago that Apple announced that it's raising prices on things like the MacBook and the iPad. Number of laptop companies out there like Dell and Lenovo announcing similar moves. Well, that all goes back to computer memory, right? This crucial ingredient in building a computer. In fact, if you go back a year or so, gamers were actually sort of the canary in the coal mine for this crisis. Gamers like to build gaming PCs, right? They build their own computers specifically designed for gaming, and they need memory in order to do that. Well, if you go back as much as a year, they were saying, you know, on various forums that, hey, this is starting to get kind of expensive buying memory. The reason for that is because AI companies are buying up a lot of computer memory. It is, a crucial ingredient in the computers that run AI software, build AI programs, and if OpenAI and Anthropic and all the other companies that are in the AI space with the deep pockets they have are buying up computer memory, well, that leaves less space for everyone else. So that's very much impacting the Xbox team and the gaming space more broadly. Xbox executives say that that ongoing shortage in computer memory driven by the AI boom is actually going to increase their spending 5 times more this holiday shopping season than it was just 2 years ago.
8: It's ABC's Mike DeBusky earlier with Brian Calvert on Northwest News Radio. ABC's Alex Stone has a medical minute.
17: Ebola is a deadly illness that is quickly spreading through Central Africa. Right now, the risk of contracting Ebola is low in the United States. However, there is a major risk if you are traveling to impacted regions like the Democratic Republic of Congo and Uganda. If you're traveling to an area where there is an outbreak, check the CDC and the WHO websites to assess your risk. According to experts of the American Medical Association, Ebola is transmitted through bodily fluids of a person or animal infected with the virus, so you'd need to be in close contact with someone who's already infected. While it's unlikely that you'll need to cancel your travel plans if your destination is unaffected by Ebola, be sure to check with the CDC or WHO for the most updated information. And if at all possible, consider changing locations if you're headed to an Ebola hotspot. With this Medical Minute, I'm Alex Stone.
8: And if you're going to head up to Vancouver, you better hurry. I don't think you're going to get there in time. Still some Northwest World Cup action going on. Switzerland is facing Colombia right now up in Vancouver for the World Cup. It's 0-0 at the 22nd minute. And earlier in the round of 16, Argentina beat Egypt 3-2. It is 1:23 at Northwest News Radio.
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8: And by the time she introduces it and I say, here's Andy Bass, it's 1:24. Here's Andy Bass.
12: And if you do want to make it to that game, I-5 northbound, I'm looking really good. You might want to break the speed limit just a little bit to get there before the game ends. But no, don't do that. Don't do that. I'm just kidding. We are looking really good in Seattle. However, we're not reporting any problems out on I-5 or what the 405, that earlier problem in Kirkland after 70th place has been cleaned up. 19-minute drive time, Linwood to Bellevue. 2 minutes worth of delays still lingering through there. 18-minute drive time on the northbound side, Bellevue into Linwood. No reported delays. I-5 southbound Everett to Seattle, you're running at about a 32-minute drive time. Still got about 7 or 8 minutes worth of delays just south of 130th Street, making your way into downtown, but nothing too severe on the northbound side. About a 35-minute drive time with 3 or 4 minutes worth of delays in between Tacoma and Seattle. Maybe 1 or 2 minutes worth of delays still lingering in there. Heading over to the east side, looking pretty good. No reported problems. US 2 still a little busy right around 522. In the Northwest News Radio Traffic Center, I'm Andy Bass.
8: 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Clouds moving in for the evening, a low into the upper 50s, a nice warm afternoon. And tomorrow, mostly cloudy and dry, a high near 70. The extended forecast looks to be dry all the way through next Monday with a pretty decent weekend in the 70s ahead. It's 1:25.
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8: A dangerous situation in New York. 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It's 1:30.
24: ABC News, I'm Wayne Cabot. You can't walk and you can't drive in a bustling part of Manhattan right now because of a skyscraper under renovation that is slightly leaning. The upper floor beams buckling at the former Pfizer building. Mayor Zoran Mamdani.
30: The NYPD has instituted a frozen zone from 40th to 45th streets between 1st and 3rd Avenues. These streets have been temporarily closed off to both pedestrian and vehicular traffic.
24: Mamdani is joining fellow progressive Bernie Sanders in urging Graham Platner to end his Maine Senate campaign after a former girlfriend accused him of entering her home and raping her. Iran firing on more ships today in the Strait of Hormuz, one of them a Saudi tanker, the kingdom demanding reparations. Just now, the U.S. is revoking its license that authorized the sale of Iranian oil. Oil prices back above 70 a barrel. Stocks fell on Wall Street. S&P down 33. This is ABC News.
29: When you need to know, Northwest News Radio. 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
8: Well, the U.S. didn't win the World Cup match last night, but Seattle is still celebrating after hosting six matches, hundreds of thousands attending and coming through Seattle and taking part in the watch parties and the parades. A great 3 weeks, and everyone celebrating and admiring Seattle for the hospitality. Good job, guys. The Chelan Hills Fire has claimed homes, livestock, and nearly 10,000 acres of brush, farmland, and forest. It also has taken a life. Someone was in a car that got overwhelmed by fire and died at that scene. A red flag warning in effect for Spokane and parts of central Washington as temperatures change, winds increase, but the conditions remain dry and hot. The Lake Chelan County Sheriff's Office says the 43-year-old man from Snohomish, jumped off a boat into the Lake Chelan on July 4th. He has not been seen since. Crews are using a remotely operated underwater vehicle to continue searching for the man. A Tacoma apartment fire. It was a building under construction that got lit up and now declared a total loss by Tacoma Fire. It was a two-alarm fire overnight on South Puget Sound Avenue in a building that was under construction. It then spread to apartment buildings on either side of it. Tacoma Fire says the flames did extensive damage to the apartment building to the north, only some light damage to the other building. Investigators are definitely ruling out arson and saying that is not a factor. And the Olympia Brewery site in Tumwater, it closed 23 years ago, still stands there. There are some efforts to try to redevelop the site, but first they need to do some soil samples. They've been collected to see if it's going to need a major environmental cleanup before anything can actually be built there. It's considered a brownfield, which is land where redevelopment may be complicated by environmental contamination. And the Olympia site is privately owned. It's for sale. It could be several months, though, before the test results are available and before any sort of permits get issued. 1:34 now.
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8: How are things looking out there, Andy Bass?
12: Well, not too bad. I-5 southbound, Everett to Seattle, is still about a 35-minute drive time with about 8 to 10 minutes of reported delays in between 130th Street and Mercer. Northbound, Tacoma to Seattle, is about a 35-minute drive time with about 3 minutes worth of delays. And then from Seattle into Everett is about a 35-minute drive time. So starting to see a little bit of volume build, but nothing too bad. We are getting reports of an accident at 145th Street at 15th Street. Puts it just a little bit east of I-5. It is blocking one right lane at the intersection. EMS and fire rescue are just now arriving on scene, so it is causing about a five-minute delay through there. Bellevue to Tuckwell on the southbound side of 405. 17-minute drive time, 5 minutes worth of delays on the northbound side. Tuckwell to Bellevue, you're almost back to normal, running at posted speeds, about 12 to 13-minute drive time, maybe 2 or 3 minutes worth of delays in there. US 2 still very slow, anywhere from 522 Lake City Way out to about Roosevelt Boulevard. That is about a 10-minute delay with about a 20-minute ride. Don't see anything on the cameras. You're just dealing with some delays through there. In the Northwest News Radio Traffic Center, I'm Andy Bass.
8: 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Increasing clouds tonight. Upper 50s will be the temperature. And then mostly cloudy tomorrow for your Wednesday. We're still going to be dry, and the extended forecast looks like we'll kind of sit in the 70s. The upper 60s, low 70s, really all the way in through Sunday. Monday could get a little bit warmer, pushing up towards 77. A high of 80 today in some areas on the east side. Right now in Seattle, 68 degrees at Northwest News Radio.
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8: Washington State could soon have to pay for more food stamps, unless it reduces payment errors. Northwest News Radio's Jeff Pogula reports.
1: According to the USDA, Washington's food stamp payment error rate has risen to just under 7%, including both overpayments and underpayments. Now, that's below the national rate, but above the 6% threshold in the new federal tax and spending law. The Washington State Standard reports that could put Washington in line to pay 5% of its food stamp benefits. State officials estimate that could cost Washington more than $90 million a year. The state says it's working to get the error rate below 6% before the new cost sharing begins in 2027. Jeff Pogula, Northwest News Radio.
8: Well, good news for people involved in productions. The show must go on and will go on thanks to a new lease and a nonprofit. Northwest News Radio's Denise Whitaker reports.
2: The shows, films, and more produced at Harbor Island Studios over the past 3 years have come from some major studios like Paramount, HBO, Amazon, and Netflix. But to keep supporting the local film industry, the studio needed help. It found it with King County Executive Girmay Zahalai, who just announced a one-year lease with the county. Create 48 Media Network will take over management to continue creating career opportunities and give filmmakers access to affordable production space. The nonprofit plans to use the space as well for film competitions, training programs, and its upcoming Seattle 48-hour film project. The one-year lease now gives the county time to work out a long-term plan for that property, which is the region's only publicly owned soundstage. Denise Whitaker, Northwest News Radio.
8: It's 1:38. President Trump is overseas for the NATO summit, where he has several key meetings planned with allies. ABC News White House correspondent Karen Travers joined Brian earlier this morning from Ankara, just moments after the president's brand new plane touched down.
3: He did. He had just landed after the 9-hour flight from Washington to Turkey. The president will start off this summit. It's a quick one. He's only here for about 30 hours at the most. But starting it off with a meeting with Turkish President Erdogan, the host, who the president says is really the only reason he's even coming to this summit. He said he wouldn't be going if it wasn't for his relationship with President Erdogan. He also has key meetings on the agenda with President Zelensky of Ukraine and Syrian President Ahmed al-Sharaa. That's all happening tomorrow, in addition to the NATO summit sessions. The president's going to hold a press conference tomorrow before heading off back to Washington. But it's a quick trip, a lot on the agenda. Of course, the White House is focused on trying to follow up on the issues that were big at last year's summit at The Hague, where countries committed to spending 5% of their GDP on defense over the next decade. Of that, only about 3.5% is actually on core defense spending, but this was a significant recommitment, re-upping that number. And the White House says that this is going to be a big focus for the president on making sure that these countries are working to meet that target goal.
15: Karen, as you look at the president's agenda, what do you figure is probably the most significant meeting he has?
3: I think Ukraine will be the key item on the agenda. You know, he met with Zelensky on the sidelines of the G7 summit, but that was a meeting that was kind of shoehorned in. He was meeting with French President Macron as well. But Iran at that point was really the big issue because the president, of course, had just signed that memo of understanding. And the other countries were really pushing to get the Strait of Hormuz open. That was the focus 3 weeks ago. Obviously, that is still a big issue right now. But for these European countries in NATO, the big issue is ending the war in Ukraine. And what we've seen in recent days with Russia's attacks on Kyiv, the targeting of these residential buildings and the killing of innocent civilians, there's an urgency over the last several days of this. The president yesterday was asked by my colleague, Selena Wang, about why President Putin doesn't feel pressure at this point. They had a 90-minute phone call on July 4th, and then there were more strikes on Kyiv. And the president says that Putin does feel pressure, that he wants to end the war, and that the president feels they're getting closer to ending it, but he didn't give any specifics as to why he had that optimism.
8: That's ABC's Karen Travers earlier talking to Brian on Northwest News Radio. The state of Utah has revoked the license of a boarding school where socialite Paris Hilton says she was abused as a teenager. The state cites multiple noncompliance issues against Provo Canyon School's Springville campus. Hilton had told reporters exposing institutional abuse is the most important thing she's done.
4: It's been really incredible to empower others to tell their truth and their story, because then it makes other survivors feel that they can come forward as well. Because things like this happen and it's so traumatizing, especially being a teenager.
8: Hilton spent almost a year there in the late 1990s. She's testified about her experiences and has helped pass laws to protect teens. The school has 15 days to request a hearing. Well, it's official. Garth Brooks is returning to his roots and hitting the road this summer. The country icon announced his Blame It All My Roots, the arena tour, is going to kick off in August. The first dates to be announced are August 21st and 22nd in Indianapolis, with more dates to be revealed later. Tickets will go on sale for that July 17th, with every seat priced at $154. Brooks is coming off of headlining festival performances in Milwaukee and London last month. We'll see if he's going to be making his way to come see us here in the PNW.
5: Dolly Parton is making a musical about her life. Working will open December 7th on Broadway with an opening night celebration on January 19th. That also happens to be Parton's 81st birthday. The show will feature the singer's most beloved hits and some new songs that Parton is writing just for the musical. In New York, I'm Daria Albinger.
8: Dolly Parton, I don't, th- I don't

0: Stocks here lower as well. At the close, shares of Intel down nearly 10%, AMD down 6.5%, and with that, the Dow lost 131 points. The NASDAQ, with all those tech stocks, down 302. That's a more than 1% slide. The S&P down 34. The U.S. late today revoking a waiver that allowed Iran to sell its oil on the global marketplace, effective today. That's after new attacks on oil tankers this morning in the Strait of Hormuz, blowing apart a key part of the U.S. ceasefire agreement with Iran that sent oil higher. And more than 14,000 Cadillac Vistique EVs are being recalled over the risk of a third-row seat that could possibly trap a child. Tom Busby, Bloomberg Radio.
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3: And we've got about a 36, 37-minute drive time on the southbound side of I-5 Everett to Seattle with about 10 minutes worth of delays. You just gained a couple of minutes of delays just south of 130th Street all the way down to Mercer is where those delays are. 34-minute drive time if you're coming up from Seattle into Everett on the northbound side. Maybe a 1 or 2 minutes worth of delays being reported. Continuing on the southbound side, not too bad between Seattle and Tacoma, about a 35-minute drive time. Still got that construction work right near the Port of Tacoma Road exit, maybe causing a minute or two slowdown. And then I-5 southbound from Tacoma down to Olympia, that's almost back to normal, about a 36-minute drive time. You still got about 7 minutes worth of delays on the approach to Olympia. Still no reports of any broken down vehicles or accidents. You're just dealing with some delays. 405 northbound Bellevue into Linwood, still dealing with about an 18-minute drive time, 19-minute drive time on the southbound side of 405 in between Bellevue and Tukwila. So a little bit busier through there. Maybe 7 or 8 minutes worth of delays of what I could find is just south of the 90 bridge as you make your way into Renton. Southbound side of the Valley Freeway, that has also picked up about 5 or 6 minutes worth of delays just south of Auburn to Sumner. And you're dealing with about 8:30 and call it a 25-minute drive time in between Renton and Sumner. In the Northwest News Radio Traffic Center, I'm Andy Bass.
1: 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Take a nice walk out in the sun, too. It's pretty sunny out there. A little bit of hazy conditions, some light clouds. We'll see more clouds increasing tonight, and we'll be in the mid-50s, mid to upper 50s. Mostly cloudy tomorrow and dry, and a high near 70. Thursday and Friday look pretty good. In fact, we've got a pretty good stretch going, I think, all the way until next Thursday. Right now, it's 68 in Seattle.
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6: A bit earlier, we reported to you that the downtown Seattle cameras have been turned off in the Stadium District. Northwest News Radio's Jeff Poggiola reported that Mayor Katie Wilson says the cameras were turned off Tuesday morning after operating only during the World Cup. Council members and the police union pushed to activate the stadium cameras anyway, that when she was earlier standing against it. And she says the cameras will stay off until the audit is finished and recommendations are reviewed. We just received a statement from the Downtown Seattle Association President and CEO John Scholes. He says, and this is his quote, "Deactivating Seattle's safety cameras makes zero sense. Massive crowds with international visitors may have left, but the community remains, and their safety should be supported by the best available resources. Cameras are helping keep our buses, light rails, trains, airports, ports, and roads safe. They're a critical tool law enforcement utilizes to solve crimes, providing crucial evidence, while having important privacy code built into their use to protect the public. Turning off the cameras is blindfolding law enforcement and makes it harder to solve crimes." Again, that's a statement just out from Downtown Seattle Association President and CEO John Scholes. We'll continue to follow the story and keep you posted here at Northwest News Radio. It's 1:51 at Northwest News Radio. That New York City building, a former Pfizer corporate building, is in jeopardy of falling. It's a 33-story building in the Midtown Manhattan area. Big office buildings, and they've been evacuated. They are part of a project to convert those to luxury apartments in that area, but beams inside and columns are buckling. Here's New York City Mayor Zohran Mamdani.
7: At about 8 a.m., FDNY received reports that bricks were falling from a building under construction on East 42nd Street between 2nd and 3rd Avenue. And first responders have found structural issues on the 21st floor. So this is where two structural columns have buckled at this time. Additionally, multiple cracks and sagging floors were found on the 21st floor. Now, luckily, there have been no injuries to report at this time. All workers are accounted for. The building has been evacuated. A number of tall buildings in the area are also being evacuated at this time.
6: They are trying to get engineers in via drone. So they're actually flying drones inside of the building to try to assess what they might be able to do or what is happening. And as you heard the mayor of New York say, that there's a closed off area around there. It's part of the city's largest office to residential conversion project. They had 1,600 units planned for that area. 1:52 now.
8: I'm Brian Calvert with the Almanac. A look at what happened on this day in history. This day in 1754, King's College opens in New York City. It would later become Columbia University. In 1802, the first comic book was published. It was called The Wasp. Flash forward to the year 1971. I'm on the top of the world. The car Carpenters debuted their Variety Summer Replacement Series on NBC. In 1976, the first class of 119 women joined the U.S. Military Academy at West Point. In 1981, President Reagan announced he would nominate Sandra Day O'Connor to sit on the U.S. Supreme Court. 2009, hundreds of thousands of people converged on the Staples Center to remember Michael Jackson. And in 2024, more than 3 million passengers were recorded passing through U.S. airport security in one day for the first time ever. At the box office on July 7th, 2006... Johnny Depp Pirates Adventure sequel Pirates of the Caribbean Dead Man's Chest opened and would set a three-day box office record for its time. That's today's Almanac on Northwest News Radio.
6: It is 1:54.
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6: Andy Bass is keeping his eyes on the roads for you.
9: We've got a brand new problem being reported to the traffic center. JBLM is where you're going to find it. I-5 southbound right at 41st Division Drive. The right lane is blocked off with that accident scene. EMS, Fire Rescue, and State Patrol are en route to it. It was brand new, just reported, so they haven't even begun on scene. Right now, it's causing about a five-minute delay through there from Berkeley Street down to that scene. And you got about a 37, 38-minute drive time in between Tacoma and Olympia. But I expect that number to grow with that right lane blocked off at JBLM. 35-minute drive time Everett to Seattle, and then Seattle to Tacoma is about a 35-minute drive time. So starting to see the volume build. 405 northbound in between Tukwila and Bellevue, that's about a 13-minute drive time. And then from Bellevue into Linwood is about a 20-minute drive time on the southbound side. About a 17-minute drive Linwood to Bellevue, and then from Bellevue down to Tukwila on the southbound side is about a 20-minute drive time as well. In the Northwest News Radio Traffic Center, I'm Andy Bass.
6: Enjoy the sunshine out there. We're going to have some clouds increase for a cloudy Wednesday. It's going to be a dry day, though. Not looking at any rain, really, for the next 7 days. Just some maybe very, very slight chances. Dry conditions. Be fire safe. Right now, we have upped our temperatures in the Seattle area. 73 in Puyallup. It's 72 in Kent. 69 in Seattle. And 71 in Bellevue.
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27: From ABC News, I'm Lindsay Davis, anchor of Prime, streaming weeknights on ABC News Live. Pressure builds on Graham Plattner to exit the U.S. Senate race in Maine after an ex-girlfriend came forward to say he entered her home uninvited, nearly blackout drunk, and sexually assaulted her. Calls for his exit now also include fellow progressives Bernie Sanders and New York Mayor Zohran Mamdani.
7: The focus of today should be to respond to the gravity of what so many of us have read. And I think that the only appropriate response is for the campaign to come to an end.
27: New chaos in the Strait of Hormuz has oil 5% higher. Iran fired on three commercial tankers today and warned the U.S. not to retaliate. Evacuations in Manhattan from what appears to be a leaning skyscraper as observed by ABC's Aaron Katursky just outside of the evacuation zone on 42nd Street.
28: The chief of department for the FDNY said they are using specialized equipment to monitor even millimeter movements of the building and notice that it is moving. So it is not structurally sound. It is unsafe. And until it is deemed safe, this building and a number of others around here are all evacuated.
27: Charlie Kirk's accused assassin appears to be the person in a video played at a pretrial hearing today in Provo, Utah. ABC's Alex Stone is there.
29: These images showed who police are saying is Tyler Robinson arriving on campus, leaving campus, and then going up onto the rooftop. And Erica Kirk and other family members, when the image goes up onto the rooftop to presumably commit the murder, that they left at that time. But even earlier in the video, Erica Kirk was dabbing tears away. His parents, Charlie Kirk's parents, they were crying as well.
27: A conviction could get Robinson death by injection or by firing squad. There's been a fatal ICE shooting in Houston. An ICE person says officers shot and killed a Mexican national this morning after he allegedly attempted to evade arrest and tried to run over an officer. Stocks closed lower today. 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
1: Have you seen Tilly Norwood? She's the AI actress, she or it, set to make a film debut in a comedy meant to show the state of AI movie magic. ABC's Hannah Batah reports.
2: Norwood was first announced by the production company Particle 6 last year. The actors union, SAG-AFTRA, said they do not consider her to be an actress. Now the studio that made her is producing a film starring Tilly, titled Misaligned, a coming-of-age story about Tilly trying to become more human. Particle 6 says the film is being designed as a hybrid production with human directors, writers, and editors working alongside AI specialists.
1: No release date yet revealed. Massive nurses strike looming for Boston. 4,000 nurses at Brigham and Women's Hospital are set to walk off the job tomorrow at issue pay and affordable health insurance. Two 15-year-olds are in a heap of trouble this afternoon in a self-driving Waymo. Apparently, the interior cameras caught them drinking and shooting from the vehicle. Waymo police called the police in San Mateo, California, which stopped the car and found them with libations and a gun that shoots water beads. A police statement says all are bad ideas, but says they were smart to use the Waymo, saying driving impaired would have made this much worse. I'm Wayne Cabot, ABC News.
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27: So what's next as Seattle ends its time being a World Cup host city? And how an Australian comedian took inspiration from a local Northwest city? Those stories next, but first, we need to check the roads with Karen Trombley.
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27: All right, Karen, what do you see out there on the roads as we get into this afternoon commute?
3: Not quite yet, Karen. I'm still on for another hour.
27: Andy Bass. So. Oh, my goodness. That's I am so sorry. Well, Andy, what do you see on the roads?
3: I see a problem in Canyon Park, a block in the left lane, a 405 northbound right at Highway 527, dealing with about a 25-minute drive time northbound 405 Bellevue to Linwood. EMS, Fire Rescue, and State Patrol are all on scene. You're dealing with about an 8-minute delay from 195th Street Beardsley up to that scene. Southbound Linwood to Bellevue, that's about a 17-minute drive time, a little onlooker delay through there. We got a problem down in the South Sound, I-5 southbound right at JBLM Main Gate, 41st Division Drive. That accident is blocking off the right lane. You're up to a 40-minute drive time from Tacoma to Olympia on the southbound side of I-5 with about 10, maybe even 11 minutes worth of delays, and most of that is because of that accident scene. Heading on about over to I-5, if you're coming up on the northbound side from Tacoma to Seattle, you're dealing with about a 36-minute drive time, maybe a 37-minute drive time, starting to get a little bit busier through there, especially anything just north of 405 South Center as you make your way into downtown, and then continuing from Seattle into Everett, that is about a 30, maybe even a 31-minute drive. In the Northwest News Radio Traffic Center, I'm Andy Bass.
27: And now we get a look at your weather forecast. We are going to see, tonight, a few clouds. Overnight lows around 58. And then for Wednesday, it starts cloudy, but then it becomes mostly sunny later in the day and a high near 72. Back to sunshine on Thursday and 74. Right now in Everett, it's sunny and 67. Tacoma has 72. And right here in Seattle, we do have a few high clouds and 69 degrees.
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27: It's now 2:07, and thanks again for having us here on this Tuesday afternoon. The city of Seattle has turned off the Stadium District cameras that were used during the World Cup. But the larger fight over police surveillance is not over. Northwest News Radio's Jeff Pogula explains.
4: Mayor Katie Wilson says the cameras were shut down Tuesday morning, matching her earlier promise to use them only during the tournament. The city council approved expanding police CCTV to the stadium district, Capitol Hill, and near Garfield High School. Now, supporters say the cameras help officers respond to emergencies and solve violent crimes, but opponents warn the real-time crime center raises privacy, civil liberties, and data sharing concerns. Wilson says no new police CCTV cameras will be activated until an audit is complete. However, existing cameras downtown in the Chinatown International District and along Aurora Avenue North will stay on. Jeff Pogula, Northwest News Radio.
2: And as Seattle's time as a World Cup host city comes and goes, many are looking towards the lasting impact it will leave. Northwest News Radio's Lillian James reports.
5: Not only did the World Cup bring thousands of visitors to Seattle, it also influenced change throughout the state. The Seattle Times reports 52 new soccer fields have been built across Washington with help from the local World Cup Organizing Committee, Seattle FWC 26, and the Rave Foundation. The new Soto Welcome Center and the Chinese American Art Project were also partially funded by the committee. And speaking of art, several installations now memorialize the city's time as a host. At a press conference reflecting on the six matches hosted here, Peter Tomozawa, the CEO of Seattle FWC 26, said this.
6: None of this was an accident. We designed our World Cup participation with the idea that we should use the World Cup to lift our community.
5: Lillian James, Northwest News Radio.
2: And a workforce development program called UNTEMP has been formed to help gig workers. Seattle's never hosted a Super Bowl, but after hosting six World Cup matches and a recent All-Star game, we now know we are a sports town beyond our own local teams. A new survey ranks Washington number 21 in terms of the best states for sports lovers. Ohio is number one, and it may be no surprise that Hawaii ranks 50th. These rankings from Smile Hub looked at the overall interest and success of sports, access to sports, and the careers and income tied to sports. When it comes to careers and income, by the way, Washington shines, ranking number four behind North Dakota, Kansas, and Ohio. While Seattle is finished with hosting World Cup matches, there's still World Cup fun to be had in town. Northwest News Radio's Scott Carty reports.
8: Starting with the quarterfinals, all family-friendly and all at the newly renovated Westlake Park in downtown Seattle. This Thursday, there's a quarterfinals watch party. That match starts at 1. Also Friday at noon and Saturday at 2 p.m. The Downtown Seattle Association watch parties for the semifinals take place July 14th and 15th at noon, and the final is all set for July 19th at noon. Scott Carty, Northwest News Radio.
2: A comedian from Down Under is using our state capitol for the setting of a new animated series. 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
9: Welcome to Olympia, the capital of Washington for some reason.
10: Even though the first episode won't be out until next year, there's a trailer for a new series called Sorry About the Mess. Cassie Workman had visited Olympia before while writing a live show about the life of Kurt Cobain and tells the Olympian she fell in love with the city at the time. Olympia serves as the backdrop for the new adult animated comedy about a punk rock singer who must face a world-ending supernatural threat after going through an ill-timed breakup.
11: So I'll need an accomplice?
10: Workman says Olympia's Riot Girl movement, its punk and grunge ethos, all came together, quoting her, "So it was a no-brainer for me to set the whole thing in Olympia. It's a magical city." Brian Calvert, Northwest News Radio.
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2: Big and costly changes are coming for gamers. ABC's Mike Tobusky has more.
12: If you're one of the millions of gamers out there, you're probably familiar with how this hobby often gets split into teams. Mario and Zelda fans are on the red team, Nintendo. Halo players are loyal to Xbox, the green team.
13: Halo, it's finished.
14: No, I think we're just getting started.
12: And if you're a Gran Turismo fan like me, that'll be the blue team, PlayStation. But recently, it seems like every team has been taking some L's. Yesterday, Microsoft announced it's laying off around 4,800 people, including 1,600 from the Xbox team. Over the course of the next fiscal year, hundreds more Xbox employees are going to be let go, as will some of the company's game studios. It all comes as Xbox says prices for its game consoles are going up by $150 in some cases. And it's not just Xbox playing on hard mode.
15: Xbox on.
12: Last week, PlayStation announced it's going to stop selling physical discs for games. In about a year and a half, every game that PlayStation owners buy is going to be a digital copy. Now, sales of physical discs have been steadily declining for years. Parent company Sony says they're just trying to adapt to consumer trends. But even still, losing the option for a hard copy has many gamers worried. If Sony suddenly decides to pull the plug on the digital store where those games exist, they're gone. Doesn't matter if you saved your progress. And oh yeah, prices for the PlayStation 5 went up earlier this year too, as did the cost of the latest Nintendo Switch. All of which is to say, gaming is getting to be a really expensive hobby. And with the layoffs at Xbox and the end of discs at PlayStation, many gamers are asking whether there's going to be any games to play, even if they can afford it. That's enough to make anyone rage quit, no matter what team you play for.
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16: This is a Bloomberg Money Minute. Walmart and its Sam's Club warehouse chain are lowering prices on thousands of items, grocery staples like ground beef, ice cream, and potato chips. And amid stubbornly high inflation, President Trump commended the chain for the cuts, urged others to do the same. Three ships attacked today while traveling through the Strait of Hormuz off the coast of Iran, ramping up oil prices, prompting the U.S. to revoke a waiver that allowed Iran to sell its oil on the open market. Well, oil topped $72 a barrel in late trading, while stocks were lower today, especially chipmakers and AI-related stocks, on renewed worries about overspending on technology. At the close, the Dow was down 131 points. The tech-heavy Nasdaq took the worst of it, down 302, a more than 1% decline, the S&P down 34. And some adults-only honeymoon getaways of the past are increasingly becoming destinations for families. Couples who once headed to Bora Bora or Santorini are back with their kids, even their parents in tow, and resorts like it. Tom Busby, Bloomberg Radio.
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2: All right, let's see what's happening on the roads. Do we have anything to worry about? Andy Bass, what can you tell us?
3: We are still dealing with a couple of issues out there. One is in Canyon Park, 405 northbound, right at Highway 527. Left lane is blocked off through there. Stop and go traffic from 195th Street, Beardsley, up to that scene, which is about a 5, maybe even a 6 minute delay, and about a 22 minute drive time from Bellevue into Linwood. An accident down in JBLM, I-5 southbound, right at JBLM Main Gate, 41st Division Drive. Right lane blocked off through there, causing about an 8-9 minute delay from Berkeley Street down to that scene, about a 36-37 minute drive time in between Tacoma and Olympia, with about 7 or 8 minutes worth of delays in there. On the northbound side of I-5, coming up from South Center to Shoreline, that's about a 20 minute drive time, maybe 25 minutes, with about 7 minutes worth of delays starting to form through there, and about, and again, call it another 15 to 16 minutes in between Shoreline and Everett on the northbound side. Southbound also getting a little bit busier. You're at a 35 minute drive time, Everett to Seattle, and then from Seattle into Tacoma, that too is about a 37-38 minute drive time. Heading over to the east side, Highway 18 in pretty decent shape. A little bit of slowdown right around the 90 interchange, but once you get past that, it's all green all the way through I-5. In the Northwest News Radio Traffic Center, I'm Andy Bass.
2: 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All right, the weather forecast. So tonight we will see some more clouds come in. Overnight lows around 58. Tomorrow we start with clouds, but it should become mostly sunny with a high near 72. Partly cloudy Wednesday night, back to mostly sunny on Thursday and 74. Right now in Olympia, partly cloudy and 70. Tacoma has fair conditions, couple high clouds and 72. Here in Seattle, partly cloudy and 69 degrees. The U.S. men's team coach has hope for future despite a tough loss yesterday. 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
17: Despite yesterday's 4-1 loss against Belgium, the United States men's national team captured the hearts of Americans from around the country.
8: While yesterday's performance was not reflective of his team's capabilities, head coach Mauricio Pochettino is still proud of how his team was able to display the talent of American soccer players. He shared his pride in a press conference covered by Fox Sports.
7: For me, I am so proud because in 1 year, I think with all the circumstances, I think this team show that we can play football, we can play soccer, we can compete, that we need to keep improving. A lot of young players with a lot of potential and future.
8: In other news from the World Cup, Lionel Messi has scored his 8th goal of this year's World Cup against Egypt, extending his streak to 9 consecutive games for Argentina. The goal evened the match 2-2 and marked Messi's 21st career World Cup goal. Messi has now scored in a record 9 consecutive World Cup matches dating back to Argentina's title run in 2022. The goal gave Messi a 2-goal lead over Mbappe on the all-time World Cup goal leaderboard. Some good news from last night, though. The Seattle Storm had a great night as they knocked off the Sparks 82-64 in Los Angeles to end their 2-game skid. The Storm improved to 6-17 on the season and will visit Atlanta in their next game on Thursday. With sports, Zach Wildfang, Northwest News Radio.
15: So how do you properly retire an American flag once it's worn out? 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
15: Good afternoon. It's now 2:21. I'm Marina Rockinger, and thanks for joining us on this, somewhat cloudy, little bit sunny Tuesday afternoon. A recent Flag Day retirement ceremony is sparking some unexpected online debate. Northwest News Radio's Denise Whitaker explains.
0: The controversy stems from a social media post showing a Flag Day ceremony in which Lake Stevens scouts burned hundreds of retired flags. Snohomish County Public Works told the Everett Herald the post drew the most social media engagement they'd ever seen. Some criticized the process, saying the flags should have been folded or cut into strips before burning. But Scoutmaster Corwin Lorman says many people were confusing ceremonies for a single flag with the retirement of hundreds. The American Legion, the keeper of the U.S. flag code, says it is preferable to burn worn flags in a dignified, respectful way and to do it quickly. The county and the scouts say they followed the rule and even had an American Legion representative there for the ceremony. Snohomish County officials say the collection and proper destruction has been so popular, they're planning to expand their flag retirement program with the scouts next year. Denise Whitaker, Northwest News Radio.
15: Washington State will join communities across the United States tomorrow in a simultaneous reading of the Declaration of Independence. The effort in honor of America's 250th anniversary will span 9,500 miles and nine time zones. Descendants of the first people to hear the Declaration of Independence read aloud on July 8th of 1776 will recite the document at the Capitol Rotunda in Olympia starting at 3 p.m. The event is being presented by the George Rogers Clark Chapter of the Sons of the American Revolution and the Sacagawea Chapter of the Daughters of the American Revolution. If life has you stressed out, well, maybe blame your zip code. Monica Nelson explains.
1: A new Wallet Hub study ranks Detroit as the most stressed city in America, followed by Baltimore and Cleveland. Researchers looked at everything from money troubles and work stress to health and family issues. Meanwhile, the least stressed residents can be found in South Burlington, Vermont, along with Fremont and Irvine, California. The study compared more than 180 cities using 39 different metrics. In other words, before you pack up for a new job or to move home, make sure the city isn't offering a complimentary side of anxiety. I'm Monica Nelson.
15: It's 2:24.
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15: That means it's time to check in with Andy Bass, get a look at the roadways. Andy?
3: Well, some good news. Both of those earlier problems, one in Canyon Park, 405 northbound at Highway 527 was clear. Delays have thinned out very nicely. 23-minute drive time, Bellevue to Linwood. Then that problem down south on I-5 southbound at JBLM Main Gate, 41st Division Drive, was also cleared. But it got about a 40-minute drive time in between Tacoma and Olympia with about 10, maybe even 11 minutes worth of delays in that area. Southbound side of the Valley Freeway, you just jumped up to about a 33-minute drive time with about 12 minutes of delays being reported, and most of that is just south of Highway 18. As you make your way to Sumner on the southbound side of the Valley Freeway, northbound a little sluggish on the approach to 405 interchange, maybe adding 3 to 5 minutes of delays. In the Northwest News Radio Traffic Center, I'm Andy Bass.
15: All right, your weather forecast. It looks like tomorrow will be mostly sunny after a few clouds. Right now in Seattle, partly cloudy and 69.
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6: 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Tightened household budgets are prompting shoppers to question whether they really need them. Auto Week reports that peak truck may already be here, with some buyers drifting back towards sedans as affordability becomes harder to ignore. That doesn't mean trucks are going away. It means automakers may need smaller, simpler, and more efficient options alongside their high-margin giants, especially if high monthly payments and volatile fuel prices continue to strain family budgets. 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
23: 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Belgium scores a goal.
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15: Coming up after ABC News, we're going to tell you about more immigration arrests here in Western Washington. It's 2:30.
16: ABC News, I'm Wayne Cabot. Breaking news right now, the U.S. is hitting Iran with what CENTCOM calls powerful airstrikes, responding to Iran's new missile attacks against commercial shipping and the Strait of Hormuz. Oil prices surging, up more than 5% right now. President Trump is in Turkey to meet with NATO nations. Tomorrow he meets on the sidelines with Ukraine's president, after already speaking with Vladimir Putin about Russia ending its war.
28: The president says that they're getting closer than people realize to ending it, but when pushed on whether there were any concessions made by Russia to actually get to a peace settlement, the president didn't have any specific things he could point to.
16: ABC's Karen Travers with the president. As of now, Graham Plattner is the Democratic candidate for Maine U.S. Senate, despite allegations of sexual assault. But New York Mayor Zoran Mamdani says,
29: I believe that it's time for him to drop out of the race.
16: Fellow progressive Bernie Sanders saying he spoke with Plattner, urging he exit as more women come forward. This is ABC News.
26: When you need to know, Northwest News Radio. Here's Marina Rockinger with a quick review of our top local stories.
15: Seattle Mayor Katie Wilson has turned off the city's Stadium District police cameras. They were turned on only during the World Cup after what she described as credible threats. And even though Seattle's time as a host city is over, officials are now looking at its lasting impact. It looks at new soccer fields, art installations, a welcome center in Soto, and even a new workforce development program. To celebrate America's 250th, Washington State will join communities across the U.S. tomorrow in a simultaneous reading of the Declaration of Independence. And the city of Olympia has inspired an Australian comedian to create an adult animated series. The series is called Sorry About the Mess and uses Olympia as a backdrop. It's now 2:32. Immigration advocates say there's been another surge in immigration arrests in the United States, including parts of Western Washington. Northwest News Radio's Eric Heinz reports.
1: The Washington Immigrant Solidarity Network says it has seen or been told about many arrests in Shelton, Lacey, and Centralia. Leslie Cushman, who's part of the group, says they recently confirmed that a large-scale immigration enforcement operation occurred on June 28th in Shelton. The Olympian asked ICE if there was any ongoing operations in Western Washington. An ICE spokesman declined to comment on current operations or future operational planning. ICE detained more than 10,000 people across the U.S. over the last week as part of a push to double arrest numbers. Eric Heintz, Northwest News Radio.
15: Several parts of Washington are now under red flag warnings. Northwest News Radio's Lillian James has details.
2: The National Weather Service reports much of central Washington is experiencing critical fire conditions. Until 10 o'clock tonight, areas surrounding Omak, Chelan, Wenatchee, Yakima, Pasco, and Moses Lake will be under a red flag warning. And tomorrow, that warning spreads further into eastern Washington to places like Spokane, Pullman, and Colville. The service tells people in these areas to avoid starting campfires, driving over dry grass, and doing yard work. A full map of affected areas can be found on weather.gov. Lillian James, Northwest News Radio.
15: Several fires continue to burn across Washington. According to Watch Duty, the Chelan Hills Fire, located in Douglas County, has burned nearly 10,000 acres. Level 3 GO evacuation orders remain in effect for that area. And in Chelan County, the Navarre Fire has burned around 770 acres. So far, all evacuation orders have been removed from that area. It's now 3:34.
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15: All right, let's get a look at those roadways now with Andy Bass.
3: Well, we cleaned up those two earlier accidents, but now we're getting reports of a brand new one. This is in Tukwila on the southbound side of I-5 right at Interurban Avenue, blocking the HOV lane and the left lane through there. Right now, it's about a 45-minute drive time in between Seattle and Tacoma on the southbound side of I-5. But with those two left lanes, while the HOV lane and left lane blocked, that number is going to grow. If you continue on the southbound side of I-5 from Tacoma down to Olympia, about a 35-36-minute drive time with about 4 or 5 minutes worth of delay. Southbound Valley Freeway, Renton to Sumner, that's still about a 34-35-minute drive time with about 15 minutes worth of delays, and most of that is just south of Highway 18 as you make your way to Highway 410 in Sumner. Southbound side of 405, Bellevue to Tukwila, still got about a 27-28-minute drive time with about 15 minutes worth of delays, and on the northbound side, Bellevue into Linwood, still about a 21-minute drive time. I-5 southbound Everett and into Seattle, that's about a 36-37-minute drive time, about 10 minutes worth of delays being reported, and that is just south of 130th Street as you make your way into downtown. No reported accidents in that stretch. You're just dealing with some heavy volume. Bridges are up to speed. Westbound 90 Bridge, a little sluggish on the approach to the I-5 interchange that I can see on the camera system, maybe adding 3 to 5 minutes. In the Northwest News Radio Traffic Center, I'm Andy Bass.
15: 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And the weather forecast for tonight. We've got some clouds moving in with an overnight low of 58 degrees. For Wednesday, cloudy, but it should become mostly sunny later in the day with a high near 72. Partly cloudy Wednesday night, mid-50s for a low. For Thursday, mostly sunny and a high near 74. Mostly sunny on Friday and 73. Right now in Tacoma, it's fair, 72 degrees. Kent with sunshine and 72. Bellevue with 72. Here in Seattle, partly cloudy and 69 degrees. It's now 2:36. A ballot proposal to ban the use of software that artificially inflates rent prices is a big step closer to becoming law in Bellingham. The city's auditor says backers of the ban have submitted nearly 5,700 petition signatures, far more than the 3,200 required. The proposal is to ban software designed to give landlords recommendations on how to price their units. The Bellingham City Council has three options: enacting the initiative, deferring to voters in November, or rejecting the measure and proposing an alternative. In that case, both the original plan and the council's alternative would appear on the ballot. Three central Washington jurisdictions must win state approval before making any changes to their voting rules. Northwest News Radio's Rich Johnson explains why.
4: The cities of Yakima and Pasco, as well as Yakima County, have histories of diluting the power of Latino voters thanks to their at-large formats for council members. 12 years ago, a judge ordered Yakima to redistrict because a Latino had never been elected to the city council, despite accounting for a third of the city's voting population. Now, Attorney General Nick Brown must approve changes to voting policies in the three through a process called preclearance. Yakima's mayor calls that order another example of the state creating costly, unnecessary mandates for local governments. Rich Johnson, Northwest News Radio.
15: Amazon is heading to the bond market to help its growing artificial intelligence effort. Bloomberg reports Amazon hopes to raise at least $26 billion, but the final number will depend on investor demand, which remains strong. Amazon is the latest cloud computing firm known as hyperscalers to pour billions into their AI infrastructure. And it's not over yet for a local sound stage. Northwest News Radio's Denise Whitaker explains.
6: Harbor Island Studios will keep operating for at least the next year, thanks to nonprofit Create 48 Media Network taking over management of it. The agreement announced by King County Executive Girmay Zahalai will keep the region's only publicly owned soundstage open while county leaders work on a long-term plan for that property. Zahalai says the goal is to support the local film industry, create career opportunities, and give filmmakers access to affordable production space. Harbor Island Studios has so far hosted more than 160 productions since it opened in 2023, and that includes projects from major studios like Paramount, HBO, Amazon, and Netflix, along with independent films and community events. Create 48 plans to use the space for competitions, training, and its upcoming Seattle 48-hour film project. Denise Whitaker, Northwest News Radio.
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15: Serious allegations against Democratic nominee for Senate in Maine, Graham Plantner, that accuse him of sexual assault is derailing his campaign as the Maine Democratic Party has called on him to withdraw from his race. Joining us now is ABC News political reporter Juhi Doshi. And Juhi, for anybody not following this story, what are the allegations against Plantner?
7: Right. So this has amounted to a major shakeup coming out of Maine and also in the middle of this year's midterm race. So Politico published a report detailing an allegation from Jenny Rasko, a former girlfriend of the Maine Democratic Senate candidate Graham Plantner. Rasko alleges on the record that while she and Plantner were casually dating 5 years ago, he showed up at her home and, in her words, showed up drunk and forced her into having sex without her consent after she repeatedly asked him to stop. ABC News has not confirmed the contents of the Politico story, but Plantner has called the allegation, quote, categorically false, but he said he's taking time to reflect on the best path forward for his campaign. But it's worth noting here that this isn't the campaign's first scandal. The Democrat challenging incumbent Senator Susan Collins has previously faced scrutiny over sexually explicit text sent to multiple women and a tattoo with Nazi symbolism he says he didn't know the meaning of and has since covered up. So this is a huge development coming out of Maine with these latest allegations being brought forth.
15: I'm speaking with ABC News political reporter Juhi Doshi. Let's talk about, with these allegations, let's talk about the Maine Democratic Party. They want him to pull from the race, correct? And what about some of his previous supporters? What are they saying?
7: Exactly. So the fallout has been swift, with numerous Democrats calling on Plattner to withdraw, including the main Democratic Party. So you have also, you know, Senators Elizabeth Warren and Bernie Sanders, who were early supporters of Plattner's campaign, who have called for him to step aside. NYC Mayor Zoran Mamdani, who is considered a major leader in the progressive wing and shares an advisor with Plattner, and has said that he needs to drop out. Senate Democratic Leader Chuck Schumer and Senator Kirsten Gillibrand, who chairs the Democratic Senatorial Campaign Committee, has called on him to withdraw and said that he, you know, that the committee would not invest if Plattner doesn't withdraw. Ro Khanna, who has campaigned with Plattner, he's a representative from California, and he stood by him in previous controversies, also quickly called on Plattner to drop out of the race. So what you're seeing right now is just an avalanche of voices in the Democratic Party telling him that it's time to step aside so that the Democratic Party in Maine can think about a replacement.
15: So as of right now, though, it sounds like he hasn't done that. He's just considering stepping aside.
7: Yes, right now he's said in a video statement that he's taking time to reflect on the best path forward for his campaign. So in terms of what happens next, the clock is ticking. You know, if he withdraws by July 13th at 5 p.m., Maine Democrats can replace him, and the party would have until July 27th to choose a replacement. Now, what that process is going to look like is unclear, but there are already various names being thrown out. So right now it's just a lot of jockeying to see who that next replacement candidate would be. But of course, Plattner still hasn't commented on whether he's going to withdraw from the race. But from the sources I've spoken to, it's hard to imagine that he stays in for much longer.
15: All right. Thank you so much, Juhi. That's ABC News political reporter Juhi Doshi joining us on Northwest News Radio.
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0: drones, surveillance planes, and military aircraft. And the fast food chicken wars? 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
1: And now I want a chicken sandwich. So while I run out to get one, Andy Bass is going to tell us about the roadways. Andy?
3: Get me one, too.
1: We got
3: a brand new problem with a disabled vehicle on the collector distributor from James Street to the northbound side of I-5. That is partially blocking that collector distributor. So watch out for that. Once you're on the northbound side of I-5 from Tacoma to Seattle is about a 34-35 minute drive time. And then from Seattle into Everett at 2 is about a 31-32 minute drive time. Still got that big problem in Tukwila with an accident blocking two lanes. That would be the HOV lane and the left lane. 51 minute drive time Seattle to Tacoma on the southbound side with about 18 to 20 minutes worth of delays, and most of that is because of this accident scene as everyone slows down and takes a look at it. We are still dealing with about a 40 minute drive time on the southbound side of the Valley Freeway renting to Sumner with about 18, 19 minutes worth of delays, so maybe people are starting to use that as an alternate to get around to what's happening on the southbound side of I-5 in Tukwila. Other problems around town, just starting to see a little bit of a delay on the southbound side of 405 Bellevue to Tukwila. That is about a 28, 29 minute drive time with about 15, 16 minutes worth of delays being reported through there. In the Northwest News Radio Traffic Center, I'm Andy Bass.
1: 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Change wisely. Your weather forecast. Well, we'll have a few clouds tonight. Overnight lows around 58. We start cloudy for Wednesday, but it should become mostly sunny later in the day. Highs near 72, mostly sunny on Thursday and 74. Right now in Olympia, partly cloudy and 70. Bremerton has partly cloudy and 70. Sunny in Bellevue, 72 degrees. And right here in Seattle, partly cloudy and 69. More history being made as Seattle's time as a World Cup host city has come to a close. 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
4: Yesterday's U.S. game against Belgium in the round of 16 at the World Cup set yet another record as the most watched soccer telecast in U.S. history. Fox said after preliminary ratings came out today that 30 million people watched the game, a 4-1 victory by Belgium to move into the quarterfinals and eliminate the last of the tournament's three host countries. Despite the loss, United States men's national team captain Tim Ream doesn't want American soccer to leave the realm of public interest as the World Cup comes to a close.
5: I'm sure people will say, oh, it now is, you know, going to die down. But I don't think if you look at what we've done, I don't think the conversation should die down. I think it should be how incredible this journey has been with this group.
4: He made those remarks during yesterday's post-game press conference as covered by Fox Sports. And speaking of international sporting events, some changes coming to the Winter Olympics in 2030. They'll welcome synchronized figure skating and free ride skiing and snowboard. However, Nordic Combined, which combines cross-country skiing and ski jumping, is being axed. The 2030 French Alps Winter Games program was agreed upon by the International Olympic Committee today. With sports, Zach Wildfang, Northwest News Radio.
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1: Reporting at Seattle Stadium, otherwise known as Lumen Field. Once the stadium filled up with fans, there's still so many people out here.
6: To our right, it's a line down the block to get into the bar to see it on a TV. 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
8: Good afternoon. It's now 2:51. I'm Marina Rockinger, and thank you again for having us along. A Trump-appointed federal judge in Georgia has shut down the Justice Department's effort to obtain the personal information of every 2020 poll worker in Fulton County. The judge said the breadth of the grand jury subpoena was, quote, staggering, and that in pursuing it, prosecutors have been engaged in an arbitrary fishing expedition. ABC News national correspondent Stephen Portnoy has more from Washington.
9: In quashing the subpoena for the names, home, and email addresses and phone numbers of every poll worker in Fulton County, federal judge William Ray II says the statute of limitations for possible crimes related to the 2020 election has long expired. The Trump-appointed judge writes, "Everyone, whether you support the president or you do not, or whether you believe the 2020 election was fair or believe that it was not, should be concerned about the DOJ's ability to utilize the power of the grand jury to appropriate your private information without a legitimate purpose." Stephen Portnoy, ABC News, Washington.
8: Russian athletes are one step closer to competing under their own flag at the Olympics. ABC's Mike Dubusky has more.
10: The International Olympic Committee has lifted its suspension on Russia, which was imposed after that country invaded Ukraine in 2022. The move allows the Russian team to compete at the next Olympics, scheduled for 2028 in Los Angeles. Previously, the IOC had allowed Russian athletes to be at the Games, but only as authorized neutral players. The IOC had taken issue with Russia's Olympic Committee having jurisdiction over Ukrainian territory, but now it says it's satisfied Russia isn't doing that anymore. Mike Dubusky, ABC News.
8: It's now 2:53.
11: I'm Brian Calvert with the Almanac. A look at what happened on this day in history. This day in 1754, King's College opens in New York City. It would later become Columbia University. In 1802, the first comic book was published. It was called The Wasp. Flash forward to the year 1971.
12: I'm on the top of the world.
11: The Carpenters debuted their Variety Summer Replacement series on NBC. In 1976, the first class of 119 women joined the U.S. Military Academy at West Point. In 1981, President Reagan announced he would nominate Sandra Day O'Connor to sit on the U.S. Supreme Court. 2009, hundreds of thousands of people converged on the Staples Center to remember Michael Jackson. And in 2024, more than 3 million passengers were recorded passing through U.S. airport security in one day for the first time ever at the box office on July 7th, 2006. The Johnny Depp Pirates Adventure sequel, Pirates of the Caribbean, Dead Man's Chest, opened and would set a three-day box office record for its time. That's today's Almanac on Northwest News Radio.
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8: All right, that means it's time to check in with Andy Bass once again. Get a look at those roadways as we head towards 3 o'clock.
13: Yeah, we got a big problem in Tukwila, I-5 southbound at Interurban Avenue. We got those two left lanes, HOV lanes. left General Purpose Lane closed down with EMS, Fire Rescue, and State Patrol all on scene right now. Being reported about an hour travel time from Seattle down to Tacoma on the southbound side of I-5 with about 24, 25 minutes worth of delays through there. Bothell 405 southbound right at Highway 522. Earlier stalled vehicle was just cleared. 22 minutes in between Linwood and Bellevue on the southbound side of 405. And that earlier disabled vehicle on the collector distributor from James Street to the northbound side of I-5 is also still trying to be wrapped up. It is blocking that collector distributor, and you are dealing with about a 3 to 5 minute delay through there. Once you're on the northbound side of I-5, you're dealing with about a 36 minute drive time from Seattle into Everett. In the Northwest News Radio Traffic Center, I'm Andy Bass.
8: 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Weather forecast for tonight. We have a few clouds coming in with an overnight low of 58 degrees. For Wednesday, we'll start cloudy, but then it should become mostly sunny and a high near 72. Partly cloudy Wednesday night with overnight lows around 56. For Thursday, mostly sunny and a high near 74. And mostly sunny on Friday with a high near 73. Right now, we've got around the sound in Kent, sunny and 72. Tacoma has 72 here in Seattle, partly cloudy and 69 degrees.
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25: From ABC News, I'm Wayne Cabot. The U.S. is launching new strikes against Iran. Answering new Iranian attacks today on ships in the waters off Oman and the Strait of Hormuz. ABC's Luis Martinez.
26: There were three ships that were targeted overnight and earlier today in the Strait of Hormuz by Iranian missiles. That's according to U.S. officials. And so what we have been expecting is whether the United States was going to respond militarily against Iran for this, as we had seen in previous weeks during the memorandum of understanding. That is exactly what is happening today.
25: Also, the U.S. is cutting off Iran from selling oil. Oil is up right now between 5 and 6%. All this happening as President Trump meets with NATO allies in Turkey and as Ukraine's president tries to get Trump to pressure Vladimir Putin to finally end Russia's war on Ukraine. A fatal ICE shooting this morning in Houston. ICE saying that it killed a Mexican national evading arrest and they say allegedly was trying to run over an officer. Another woman just came forward to the Washington Post making allegations against Graham Plattner. Today, Bernie Sanders and Zoran Mamdani urged Plattner to end his Senate race in Maine. A federal judge says the Trump administration cannot obtain personal information of poll workers in Georgia.
9: In quashing the subpoena for the names, home, and email addresses and phone numbers of every poll worker in Fulton County, federal Judge William Ray II says the statute of limitations for possible crimes related to the 2020 election has long expired. The Trump-appointed judge writes, "Everyone, whether you support the president or you do not, or whether you believe the 2020 election was fair or believe that it was not, should be concerned about the DOJ's ability to utilize the power of the grand jury to appropriate your private information without a legitimate purpose." Stephen Portnoy, ABC News, Washington.
25: Stocks dragged down by AI stocks. The NASDAQ fell 1.2% today. 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
25: ABC's Aaron Katursky thinks he sees a slight lean to the former Pfizer building on 42nd Street in Manhattan, which is being converted over to apartments. Upper floor beams are buckling, the FDNY fearing a partial collapse.
29: Since the FDNY has been on scene from about 8 a.m., they have noticed the building moving. I can tell you from here what could be an optical illusion, but it does appear that the top of the building is leaning slightly.
25: Evacuations now on 42nd Street. The nation's three biggest airlines would like you to be happy when you fly. Well, if you have enough money.
0: How you get from point A to point B on the three biggest airlines in the country is a very different experience for those who can afford to fly premium versus those of us in economy. Delta, American, and United all say they're investing more into the premium experience for those in business and first class, including chef-designed menus and gift bags that include luxury skincare products. The airlines make far more money on those more expensive business and first class seats than they do when the entire cabin of cheap seats is full up with the rest of us, so expect the trend to continue. Sherry Preston, ABC News.
25: Messi does it again. A goal today, giving Argentina a come-from-behind win over Egypt, his eighth goal in this year's World Cup. Tennis at the U.S. Open today. American Coco Gauff defeating fellow American Jessica Pegula. I'm Wayne Cabot, ABC News.
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8: So what's next for Seattle as it ends its time being a World Cup host city?
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8: All right, as we head into this commute, Karen, do you see anything so far we need to be worried about?
5: Yes, southbound into Seattle, a crash southbound I-5 express lanes right before 520 has taken away your right lane. You're heavy on the approach, and you're still recovering and slow with the crash. The northbound I-5 near James Street. Now, either way on I-5 in between Seattle and Everett, you're looking at 53 minutes. This weekend, if you're thinking about it, it's going to be slow. Total closure of I-5 northbound over the Ship Canal Bridge. After the weekend, only two lanes will be open. It'll be set in place until the end of the year. As you make your way southbound into Tukwila, crash near Interurban Avenue, blocking your two left lanes. You're solid from Boeing Access. And as you make your way southbound Tukwila into Tacoma, you're looking just under 35 minutes. Same story, just under 35 minutes. I-5 southbound Tacoma into Olympia. No problems on the Valley Freeway. Starting to pick up. You're slow in pockets between Renton and Auburn. And as you make your way into Puyallup, that stretch you're looking at just under 40 minutes. Off the freeway in Renton, bus versus motorcycle crash as Park Avenue closed both ways near North a 3rd Street. I use caution as you make your way through. And no delays as you make your way northbound 405 Bellevue to Linwood. You're looking at 37 minutes. And as you make your way northbound I-5 from Shoreline to Everett, you're looking at just under 25 in the Northwest News Radio Traffic Center. I'm Karen Trombley.
4: Thanks, Karen. We've got clouds on the way tonight. Your lows around 58. Tomorrow, cloudy. Then we'll become mostly sunny. A high near 72. Tomorrow night, partly cloudy. A low of 56. Outside right now, 71. Sunny right here in Seattle.
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8: It's now 3:07, and thanks again for joining us, and what a time it was, Seattle hosting the FIFA World Cup. Well, now Seattle's Stadium District says those police cameras are off now, not because City Hall has settled the surveillance fight. To explain, here's Northwest News Radio's Jeff Pogula.
6: Mayor Katie Wilson says the cameras were turned off Tuesday morning after operating only for the World Cup. She had first paused that part of the CCTV expansion while the city reviews the real-time crime center and how data is stored. Council members and the police union pushed to activate the stadium cameras anyway, citing World Cup security and the risk of waiting for a specific threat. Wilson later switched them on after police and FBI described general but credible safety concerns. She says the cameras will stay off until the audit is finished and the recommendations are reviewed. However, other police cameras downtown in the Chinatown International District and on North Aurora will remain active. Jeff Pogula, Northwest News Radio.
4: After six matches, Seattle's time as World Cup host city has come to an end. Northwest News Radio's Lillian James describes the impact it's leaving across the region.
7: Our country fell in love with the U.S. men's national team. That is true. But it is also the summer where the world fell in love with Seattle.
10: Peter Tomozawa, the CEO of Seattle FWC 26, which is the local World Cup organizing committee, says none of this was an accident. He says his team designed the city's World Cup participation as a way to lift the community. This looks like 52 new soccer fields across the state, with 15 being funded partially by the committee, according to the Seattle Times. Seattle also became a regional hub for blind soccer after hosting the Blind Soccer International Tournament in May. The Seattle Times reports gig workers will now also have access to workforce development, education, and training through a worker-owned dispatch service called UNTEMP. Lillian James, Northwest News Radio.
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2: There won't be any more matches at Lumen Field, but the World Cup still has the quarterfinals, semifinals, and the big final. And you can watch all of them at Westlake Park with the Downtown Seattle Association. The big screen will be on in the newly renovated park, and the watch parties are family-friendly. Quarterfinals matches are Thursday at 1, Friday at noon, and Saturday at 2. Semifinals are July 14th and 15th at noon, and fans can gather one last time for the final July 19th at noon. Scott Carty, Northwest News Radio.
4: Our state capital is the scene for a new animated series coming to YouTube next year by way of Down Under. 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
11: An Australian comedian comes to Olympia to write a live show about Kurt Cobain and ends up with an idea for a series based on a punk rock singer who just went through a breakup and now must save the world. You followed all that, right?
12: Alice is having a rough year. She is terrified she will be alone.
11: From the mind of comedian Cassie Workman comes the new adult animated series Sorry About the Mess. The lead character is Alice Arrow.
12: She is terrified that she will never be loved again.
11: But she is empowered, as is her creator. A successful Kickstarter campaign will finance a series pilot. Workman tells the Olympian she hopes the show earns the support of the people of Olympia. Brian Calvert, Northwest News Radio.
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4: Microsoft has spent billions buying gaming studios, $80 billion to be exact. This week, the company announced 4,800 jobs would be cut, impacting 2% of their global workforce. A big part of that number in their gaming division. 605 of those jobs right here in Washington. Bloomberg reporter Cecilia D'Anastasio joins me now to explain what went wrong and what the tech giant hopes to do to save their gaming unit. Cecilia, what does it mean restructuring Xbox?
13: Xbox is laying off 3,200 employees, which is 20% of its staff. It's a huge part of Microsoft. And it's letting go of five video game studios in an effort to reset the company.
4: And Cecilia, we've seen plenty of news of Xbox acquiring some of these big brands like Skyrim and Call of Duty. Do these changes mean that they're not necessarily seeing a return on their investment from those big purchases?
13: Xbox invested big in buying some of the most beloved video game studios in the world, studios that make Call of Duty, studios that make Skyrim, and all sorts of really, really fun independent games, and they invested about $80 billion doing that over the last decade. And one of the hopes for that investment was not that people would necessarily spend $70 or even $50 purchasing each of those video games a la carte, but that they would subscribe to Xbox's sort of Netflix for video games, which is called Game Pass. They would pay maybe $20 a month and have access to hundreds of video games, including the games that these studios under its umbrella made. And what we reported today at Bloomberg is that unfortunately that strategy didn't work out. Xbox was not able to grow its subscription offering at the rate that it had hoped.
4: And Cecilia, the numbers are stunning in your reporting, and it seems that employees believe that they pretty much hit their number and that they weren't going to meet the goals set by executives.
13: Yeah, executives thought that Game Pass would have 77 million subscribers by now, which is a huge, ambitious number, which, to be honest, as a gamer myself, I mean, Game Pass is a great deal. I mean, $20 a month, $23 now, and you're getting access to all of these awesome games, some of them the day they come out instead of paying $70 for them. But what we've seen today, and something that employees told me they were worried about leading up to today, is that it seemed like the market is a little bit saturated when it comes to Game Pass subscribers. We have reported that there are just 30 million of them today who are paying for Game Pass. And that's 4 million fewer than there were a couple of years ago, the last time Xbox shared numbers publicly.
4: Learning these numbers kind of lends some truth to the statement new Xbox CEO Asha Sharma says when she called the state of the industry unhealthy. Are we seeing that reflected in other companies?
13: We are. Xbox is not the only big video game company that suffered from gruesome layoffs. We've seen them across the board. We've seen studio closures, studio spinoffs, not unlike what we saw at Xbox with them spinning out or selling five video game studios. It's been a bloodbath for the video game industry. You know, in 2022, on the heels of the pandemic, people were hot on the games industry, and also money was free. People were you know, there's a lot of M&A activity, and people were investing in these big budget games, sometimes which cost $200, $300 million to make. But what we're seeing right now in 2026 is that a lot of these companies' eyes were bigger than their stomachs. And a lot of people, a lot of workers are paying the price for those decisions now.
4: That's Bloomberg reporter Cecilia D'Anastasio joining us on Northwest News Radio.
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8: All right, let's look at those numbers on Wall Street. The Dow Jones Industrial Average ended in the red today, down 131 points. The S&P 500 down 34 points, and the NASDAQ dropped 302 points at the close. It's 314.
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8: Coming up, we are going to give you a chance to take the trip or keep the cash. And this time, the trip is to New York City. So we're going to give you that chance here in just a second. But first, we got to check the roadways with Karen Trombley.
5: And we're crash-free in the southbound and I-5 north on Olympia to Tacoma. You're looking at just under 40 minutes. Southbound trip is the same. Tacoma Narrows Bridge is clear. Valley Freeway is picking up. And southbound Auburn to Puyallup, you're looking at just 27 minutes. 18 west starting to jam up right as you connect to I-5 and Federal Way. And then I-5 southbound Seattle to Tukwila, you're looking at less than 20. Tukwila is south to Tacoma, you're looking at just under 37 minutes. As you make your way southbound from Linwood to Bellevue, you're looking at 38 minutes. Northbound trip, you're looking at 35. And as you make your way from the north sound, I-5 southbound ever to Shoreline, less than a 25-minute ride. And in and through Seattle, I-5 southbound is slower in between our Lake Washington bridges. And you're moving with no delays. Northbound I-5 from Seattle to Shoreline, you're looking at less than 20. And working this crash in Tukwila, it's working to clear, blocking your two left lanes southbound I-5 right near Interurban Avenue. You're starting to slow down at Boeing Access on the way in. The Northwest News Radio Traffic Center. I'm Karen Trombley.
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4: All right, we've got more clouds on the way tonight. Our lows dip to 58 degrees. Tomorrow we'll start cloudy, then become mostly sunny as our highs climb to 72. Thursday, mostly sunny and 74. Friday, mostly sunny and 73. Outside right now, 71 sunny in Everett, 73 in Tacoma, 74 in Bellevue, 71 sunny right here in Seattle.
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8: Now, the U.S. men's team's coach has hope for the future despite that tough loss yesterday. Northwest News Radio's Zach Wildfang has more.
1: Despite yesterday's 4-1 loss against Belgium, the United States men's national team captured the hearts of Americans from around the country. While yesterday's performance was not reflective of his team's capabilities, head coach Mauricio Pochettino is still proud of how his team was able to display the talent of American soccer players. He shared his pride in a press conference covered by Fox Sports.
3: For me, I am so proud because in 1 year, I think with all the circumstances, I think this team show that we can play football, we can play soccer, we can compete, that we need to keep improving. A lot of young players with a lot of potential and future.
1: In other news from the World Cup, Lionel Messi has scored his 8th goal of this year's World Cup against Egypt, extending his streak to 9 consecutive games for Argentina. The goal evened the match 2-2 and marked Messi's 21st career World Cup goal. Messi has now scored in a record 9 consecutive World Cup matches dating back to Argentina's title run in 2022. The goal gave Messi a 2-goal lead over Mbappe on the all-time World Cup goal leaderboard. Some good news from last night, though. The Seattle Storm had a great night as they knocked off the Sparks 82-64 in Los Angeles to end their 2-game skid. The Storm improved to 6-17 on the season and will visit Atlanta in their next game on Thursday. With sports, Zach Wildfang, Northwest News Radio.
8: Coming up, we're going to tell you how a local scouting troop is in a little bit of controversy over some flag burning.
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8: Well, good afternoon. It's now 3:21 on this somewhat cloudy afternoon, although still dry. I'm Marina Rockinger, along with Aaron Wright.
4: There's negative feedback hitting a local scouting troop for how they dispose of American flags. Northwest News Radio's Denise Whitaker has the story.
20: Snohomish County Public Works says a video of local scouts respectfully burning hundreds of worn American flags drew thousands of reactions on social media. Most comments were positive, but some people claimed the scouts were doing it wrong, that instead of burning flags, you should cut the flag into strips and not burn the stars. Leaders with Scouting America Troop 36 in Lake Stevens told the Everett Herald their ceremony followed the U.S. flag code, which calls for unserviceable flags to be destroyed in a dignified manner, preferably by burning. Opening the flags before burning allows them to burn completely and respectfully. The county has collected hundreds of discarded flags since adding flag disposal bins to its transfer stations 5 years ago, and officials say they would like to expand this program ahead of next year's 250th anniversary of Flag Day. Denise Whitaker, Northwest News Radio.
8: And a special reading of the Declaration of Independence is set for 3 p.m. tomorrow in Olympia. We get the details from Northwest News Radio's Eric Heinz.
21: In Congress, July 4, 1776, the unanimous declaration of the 13 United States of America.
0: Washington State will join communities across the country in a simultaneous reading of the Declaration of Independence. The effort, in honor of America's 250th anniversary, will span 9,500 miles and 9 time zones. Participants in every state in more than 20 countries will be reading the Declaration at the same time. Descendants of the first people to hear the Declaration of Independence read aloud on July 8th of 1776 will recite the document at the Capitol Rotunda. While the document was signed on July 4th, it was on July 8th that this was for the first time presented to the public. Eric Heintz, Northwest News Radio.
21: And the pursuit of happiness.
4: Bernie Sanders, one of the leading forces in progressive politics, is adding his name to the growing list of prominent figures urging Maine Democratic Senate candidate Graham Plattner to drop out. Plattner's been accused of sexual assault by a former girlfriend. It's an allegation that ABC News has not independently verified.
8: It's now 3:24.
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8: That means it's time once again to check in with Karen Trombley. Take a look at your trip home, Karen.
6: Got a broken down vehicle now in SeaTac, southbound driver's I-5, right near 200th Military Road. It's in your left lane. You're pretty much far from South Center, Tukwila. Tukwila is south to Tacoma. You're looking at 53 minutes. As you make your way on the Valley Freeway, it's picking up a southbound between Auburn and Puyallup. Off the freeway in Renton, a bus versus motorcycle crash closes Park Avenue both ways near 3rd Street. Use caution as you make your way through. No issues on 405 through Bellevue, and you're clear on I-5 both ways. Picking up in between Lake Washington bridges through Seattle and the Northwest News Radio Traffic Center, I'm Karen Trombley.
4: Thanks, Karen. Clouds on the way tonight. Our lows around 58. Tomorrow, cloudy, then becoming sunny. Our highs near 72 degrees. Outside right now, 71 in Everett, 73 Tacoma, 71 sunny right here in Seattle.
8: Aaron knows all the words to this one.
4: Uh-huh.
8: Singing along to this one. Well, we all know that's Garth Brooks. How can you not know? Well, he is returning to his roots and hitting the road this summer. The country icon announced his Blame It All on My Roots. The arena tour will kick off in August. And guess what? He's coming here. He's going to play Lumen Field Saturday, September 4th. Tickets go on sale July 17th.
4: And I like that Garth Brooks, if you've ever, you know, followed one of his arena tours, he does a lot of volunteer work and helping people along the way. And he's one of those people that, you know, I'm sure $154 is not cheap.
8: Yeah, so I was going to mention that every seat is priced at $154. It's not going to be like $300 for these seats. You know,
4: $3,000 like we saw yesterday.
8: $154. Love it.
4: Pretty cool. So, how about this? So maybe some tough news for those of us who like to be outside. Mosquitoes are getting smarter. According to researchers at Virginia Tech, mosquitoes are learning to associate a common insect repellent with mealtime.
8: Yikes.
4: They found mosquitoes can learn to ignore low concentrations of DEET on the skin and begin to associate it with food.
8: But they say you should still put it on.
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13: ABC News, I'm Wayne Cabot. The U.S. launching new strikes against Iran tonight. Retaliation after Iran attacked three merchant ships in the Strait of Hormuz. ABC News contributor Mick Mulroy says about the so-called Memorandum of Understanding.
22: I think the United States is frustrated that it's not getting where it thought it would be from this MOU. And they're going after the locations that Iran would use and is using to attack these commercial vessels.
13: The U.S. has again cut off Iran's oil sales. Oil now up between 5% and 6%. All as President Trump is in Turkey to meet with NATO allies. Another woman is coming forward today making allegations against Graham Plattner. Fellow progressives Bernie Sanders and Zoran Mamdani today urging Plattner to end his Senate race in Maine. 5 hours, 15 minutes later, Novak Djokovic wins a five-set thriller at Wimbledon, advancing to the men's semifinals. This is ABC News.
24: When you need to know, Northwest News Radio. Here's Marina Rockinger and Darren Wright with a quick review of our top stories.
8: Seattle Mayor Katie Wilson has turned off the city's Stadium District police cameras. They were turned on only during the World Cup after what she described as a credible threat.
4: And even though Seattle's time as a host city is over, officials are now looking at its long-lasting impact. This looks like new soccer fields, art installations, and a welcome center in Soto, and even a new workforce development program.
8: To celebrate America's 250th, Washington State will join communities across the U.S. tomorrow in a simultaneous reading of the Declaration of Independence. Descendants of the first people to hear the Declaration will recite the document at the Capitol Rotunda in Olympia.
4: The city of Olympia has inspired an Australian comedian to create an adult animated series. The series, called Sorry About the Mess, uses Olympia as a backdrop.
8: It's now 3:32, and on to some stories you haven't heard this hour. Local immigration advocates say another surge in arrests of immigrants has come to Western Washington. The Washington Immigrant Solidarity Network says it confirmed a large-scale immigration enforcement operation happened in Shelton on June 28th. Activity was also reported in Lacey and Centralia. When contacted by the Olympian, ICE would only say it could not comment on current operations or future operational planning. Over the last week, ICE detained more than 10,000 people across the U.S. as part of the top-down push to double arrest numbers.
4: As central and eastern Washington faces hot and dry conditions, the National Weather Service has announced red flag warnings for today and tomorrow. Northwest News Radio's Lillian James has the details.
1: Until 10 o'clock tonight, parts of central Washington, including Yakima, Chelan, Wenatchee, and Bozeman Lake, will be under a red flag warning. Then tomorrow, the warning stretches further into eastern Washington, into places like Spokane, Pullman, and Colville. The National Weather Service urges anyone in these areas to avoid starting campfires, driving over dry grass, and doing yard work. A full map of affected areas can be found on weather.gov. Lillian James, Northwest News Radio.
8: And several fires continue to burn across Washington. According to Watch Duty, the Chelan Hills Fire, located in Douglas County, has burned nearly 10,000 acres. Level 3 go evacuation orders remain in effect for that area. And in Chelan County, the Navarre Fire has burned around 770 acres. So far, all evacuation orders have been removed in that area. It's 3:34.
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8: That means it's time once again to check in with Karen Trombley and take a look at those roads.
3: Crash-free through downtown Seattle and northbound I-5, Seattle to Everett. You're looking at a 54-minute travel time. Same story, a southbound. The 520 and I-90 bridges, light volumes, dry roads, and that's both ways. 405 southbound, Bellevue to Renton. You're looking at 33 minutes and a 47-minute ride. Northbound 405 Bellevue into Linwood. Traffic's moving freely. SeaTac southbound drivers, I-5 near 200th Military Road. A broken-down vehicle just got moved out of the way. You're still pretty much parked from South Center Tukwila. In Des Moines, a crash is partially blocking the southbound I-5 off-ramp to 516. You're heavy on the approach, and you're looking at a 52-minute ride, Tukwila south to Tacoma. Federal Way south to Tacoma on I-5, you're looking at 30 minutes. Seeing the afternoon drive pickup on the Valley Freeway, you're looking at 36 minutes southbound Auburn into Puyallup. And off the freeway in Renton, it's bus versus motorcycle. A crash has Park Avenue closed. This is both ways near 3rd Street in the south sound, Tacoma Narrows Bridge. Light volumes eastbound 18 near Raging River. On and off right lane closures as you slow in the zone. In the Northwest News Radio Traffic Center, I'm Karen Trombley.
4: Thanks, Karen. We've got clear skies right now, but clouds on the way tonight. Our lows dipping to 58 degrees. Tomorrow we start cloudy, then become sunny. Highs nearing 72. Tomorrow night, partly cloudy. Lows around 56 degrees. Outside right now, 71 sunny in Everett, 74 sunny in Tacoma, 75 in Bellevue. That's as warm as you'll find it right now. 73 sunny right here in Seattle.
8: It's now 3:36. It's now up to Bellingham City Council to decide the future of an initiative to ban landlords from using algorithmic rent software. Backers have supported more than enough petition signature, have submitted rather more than enough petition signatures to the city. Council members have three choices when they meet next week: adapt the initiative, kick it to the November ballot, or reject the plan and propose an alternative. In that case, both measures would be on the ballot. Many other cities, including Seattle, have banned the apps that landlords use to give them recommendations on how to price their units.
4: Two cities and one county in central Washington must now ask the state attorney general for permission if they want to change their voting rules. Northwest News Radio's Rich Johnson says it stems from those jurisdictions' histories of diluting power of Latino voters.
5: For decades, the cities of Pasco and Yakima and Yakima County elected council members at large rather than by district. But those at-large districts kept Latinos off the councils, even when, in the case of Yakima, Latinos represented one-third of the city's voters. All three have since switched to the district format. But state Democrats have imposed what's called pre-clearance on the three jurisdictions. Yakima's mayor says that mandate will force the city to ask the state before every routine election-related decision. Rich Johnson, Northwest News Radio.
8: Amazon is looking to take on a lot more debt in order to finance the expansion of its AI infrastructure. Bloomberg reports that Amazon wants to raise as much as $25 billion through a new bond sale. The final number will depend on demand from investors, but that demand for jumbo bond sales by huge cloud computing firms has been strong.
4: The show must go on and will go on thanks to a new lease and a nonprofit. Northwest News Radio's Denise Whitaker explains.
14: The shows, films, and more produced at Harbor Island Studios over the past 3 years have come from some major studios like Paramount, HBO, Amazon, and Netflix. But to keep supporting the local film industry, the studio needed help. It found it with King County Executive Girmay Zahalai, who just announced a one-year lease with the county. Create 48 Media Network will take over management to continue creating career opportunities and give filmmakers access to affordable production space. The nonprofit plans to use the space as well for film competitions, training programs, and its upcoming Seattle 48-hour film project. The one-year lease now gives the county time to work out a long-term plan for that property, which is the region's only publicly owned soundstage. Denise Whitaker, Northwest News Radio.
8: If you would like to prevent cognitive decline, take a walk, but not a casual stroll. Daria Albinger explains why.
15: Einstein College of Medicine found people in their 80s who maintain an exceptionally quick walking pace are far more likely to stay mentally sharp than their slower moving peers. Researchers say when you walk, your heart is beating faster and pumping blood not only into your muscles, but into your brain. The faster you go, the more blood that gets to the brain. Similar benefits were found in people who swim or cycle quickly too. In New York, I'm Daria Albinger.
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4: Three tankers have been attacked in the Strait of Hormuz. This move could threaten to choke off the flow of marine traffic through this troubled region. Meanwhile, thousands of mourners attend the funeral procession for the late Ayatollah of Iran. Joining us now from Jerusalem, ABC News correspondent Jordana Miller. Jordana, let's start off with these tankers. Where do these tankers come from and who's attacking them?
16: Well, according to U.S. officials, Iran attacked at least two of them, and today a third was attacked, and it's likely it was also the Iranians. These are tankers that are attempting to cross through the strait on what's called now the Omani route from the Sea of Oman. It's a route that's been cleared by the U.S., cleared of mines, and it is becoming a source of conflict. Because it is undermining Iran's claims of sovereignty over the Strait of Hormuz, right? This fight over who's going to control or manage the Strait of Hormuz is playing out with the Iranians attacking vessels that are crossing through a route without any kind of coordination, if you will, with the Iranians, right? And that is angering Iran, and they are firing on tankers.
4: The entire world watching as this funeral procession is happening. Jordana, explain to us what's happening here and why it's taken so long.
16: Well, the Iranians are putting on what I would call a great show. They're trying to show the world that the country, that Iran is united, and that the country supports the regime, and that they've obviously survived the war. Even they've emerged victorious in the war. And so they're putting on a week-long funeral procession through not only Iran, but parts of Iraq, where tens of thousands of Iranians are pouring into the streets to pay their respects to the supreme leader, who, as you know, was killed by the United States and Israel on day one. And I think what's alarming is that usually we often hear the Iranians chant death to America, death to Israel. We see them burn American flags, Israeli flags. But during this funeral procession, we're hearing thousands of Iranians chant that they want to, you know, take revenge, and they're chanting to kill, urging the regime to kill the president of the United States, President Trump. They're burning effigies of President Trump. They're also burning effigies of the Israeli prime minister. But, you know, I think it shows that there's still a very strong support for the regime.
4: That's ABC's Jordana Miller joining us from Jerusalem and appearing on Northwest News Radio. And since our interview with Jordana, the U.S. military has announced it is launching strikes on Iran following Tehran's attacks on those commercial ships.
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0: This is the Bloomberg Money Minute. Walmart and its Sam's Club warehouse chain are lowering prices on thousands of items, grocery staples like ground beef, ice cream, and potato chips. And amid stubbornly high inflation, President Trump commended the chain for the cuts, urged others to do the same. Three ships attacked today while traveling through the Strait of Hormuz off the coast of Iran, ramping up oil prices, prompting the U.S. to revoke a waiver that allowed Iran to sell its oil on the open market. Well, oil topped $72 a barrel in late trading, while stocks were lower today, especially chip makers and AI-related stocks, on renewed worries about overspending on technology. At the close, the Dow was down 131 points. The tech-heavy Nasdaq took the worst of it, down 302, a more than 1% decline, the S&P down 34. And some adults-only honeymoon getaways of the past are increasingly becoming destinations for families. Couples who once headed to Bora Bora or Santorini are back with their kids, even their parents in tow, and resorts like it. Tom Busby, Bloomberg Radio.
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0: 6 minutes. Southbound drivers still recovering from a broken down vehicle. It's out of your way in SeaTac, I-5 northbound near 200th. You're still slow and go from South Center in Tukwila. Tukwila is south to Tacoma. You're looking at 54 minutes and you're crash free. Also, way in Renton. Okay. 3rd Street. And just picked up a crash now as you head southbound into Seattle. I-5 southbound at Olive Way. This is taking away your right lane. And you're pretty much parked from 45th Street in the Northwest News Radio Traffic Center. I'm Karen Trombley.
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2: Clouds on the way tonight. Your lows around 58 degrees. Tomorrow, cloudy, then sunny. Highs nearing 72. Thursday, mostly sunny. Highs near 74. Friday, mostly sunny. Our highs reaching 73. It's about what you'll find outside right now. 71 up in Everett. 73 in Bremerton. 74 in Tacoma. 75 in Bellevue. 73 sunny right here in Seattle.
1: History being made as Seattle's time as a World Cup host city comes to a close. Northwest News Radio's Zach Wildfang has more.
3: Yesterday's U.S. game against Belgium in the round of 16 at the World Cup set yet another record as the most watched soccer telecast in U.S. history. Fox said after preliminary ratings came out today that 30 million people watched the game. A 4-1 victory by Belgium to move into the quarterfinals and eliminate the last of the tournament's three host countries. Despite the loss, United States men's national team captain Tim Ream doesn't want American soccer to leave the realm of public interest as the World Cup comes to a close.
4: I'm sure people will say, oh, it now is, you know, going to die down. But I don't think if you look at what we've done, I don't think the conversation should die down. I think it should be how incredible this journey has been with this group.
3: He made those remarks during yesterday's post-game press conference as covered by Fox Sports. And speaking of international sporting events, some changes coming to the Winter Olympics in 2030. They'll welcome synchronized figure skating and free ride skiing and snowboard. However, Nordic Combined, which combines cross-country skiing and ski jumping, is being axed. The 2030 French Alps Winter Games program was agreed upon by the International Olympic Committee today. With sports, Zach Wildfang, Northwest News Radio.
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10: Sunday at noon on CW Arc Seattle. 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The Mystics hope to cast a winning spell, but the storm are bringing tricks of their own, including some fancy sleight of hand. Keep your eye on the ball. One quick move, and Seattle takes the game and the win. The Seattle Storm take on the Washington Mystics Sunday at noon on CW Arc Seattle, the official broadcast partner of the Seattle Storm.
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3: Good afternoon. It's now 3:50. I'm Marina Rockinger along with Aaron Wright. U.S. Central Command confirmed today that American forces are carrying out powerful airstrikes against Iran in response to earlier Iranian attacks on vessels in the Strait of Hormuz.
4: CENTCOM alleges Iran's aggression against these vessels were unwarranted, dangerous, and a clear violation of the ceasefire. ABC News contributor Mick Mulroy says this is likely the result of current irritation the U.S. military is facing over whether Iran is abiding by the Memorandum of Understanding signed last month.
5: They agreed in the MOU to open up the strait. That hasn't happened entirely, so it is a significant issue for the United States to see that it does. And they're using violent force against commercial private citizens, which, of course, all are an act of terrorism. So I think the United States is frustrated that it's not getting where it thought it would be from this MOU. And they're going after the locations that Iran would use and is using to attack these commercial vessels.
3: And President Trump is considering resuming sales of F-35 fighter jets to Turkey, where he is attending the NATO summit. News Nation's Hannah Brandt reports he plans to remove sanctions put on that country.
6: Those were initially imposed because Turkey made some purchases from Russia for missile defense systems, and that's what led to them being kicked out of this fighter jet program. So both of these moves would be a major reversal, but these potential plans to admit Turkey back into the U.S. fighter jet program is already getting some pushback from lawmakers in both parties here in D.C. and also from Israel.
3: Last week, the vice president said that the Pentagon is conducting a review to determine how the U.S. could sell F-35s to Turkey despite its possession of the Russian-made missile defense system.
4: Several top Republicans today gave an update on the condition of Kentucky Senator Mitch McConnell as he remains in the hospital. ABC's Jay O'Brien is on Capitol Hill with the latest.
7: We did learn that top allies of Mitch McConnell and lawmakers close to him, including the top Republican in the Senate, John Thune, the number two Republican in the Senate, John Barrasso, and a former aide to McConnell who is now a CNN contributor, said that they spoke with him on the phone today. It's the first time we've heard of McConnell actually speaking to someone while in the hospital.
4: It's 3:53.
3: This is Northwest Life Beat, sponsored by Harold Carr Law Offices. I'm Marina Rockinger. The calm, comforting melody of a lullaby has long been one of the tools parents have used to help their little ones fall asleep. Now, according to research published in the BMJ Group, it can also help parents when it comes to being in the neonatal intensive care unit. Studies have found playing soothing music in the NICU can lower heart and respiratory rates for both babies and their parents. Sometimes there is nothing as satisfying as scratching an itch, but how is it our brain knows when to stop? According to research out of Brussels, it comes down to an ion channel called TRPV4. It helps the nervous system detect temperature, pressure, tissue stress, and itching. If you toss food simply based on its expiration or sell-by date, it might not actually have gone bad. Dietitians say the real way to know is to smell it or look for mold. Pay attention to texture and color. One of the exceptions is infant formula. It doesn't matter if it smells or looks fine. Always throw it away after it expires. And that's today's Northwest Life Beat on Northwest News Radio. It's 3:54.
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3: All right, we're closing in on 4 o'clock. Let's see what it looks like for your ride home. Karen?
8: You're stopping, then going because of a crash south on I-5 near Olive Denny Way. It's taking away your right lane. You're heavier from before 45th. As you make your way northbound Shoreline to Everett, you're looking at a 37-minute ride for your Tuesday afternoon drive. 405 southbound Bellevue to Renton, you're looking at 35 minutes. And the Valley Freeway, same story, 35 minutes. This is southbound Auburn into Puyallup. In the south sound, you are crash-free. I-5 southbound Tacoma to Olympia, you're looking at 38 minutes. Off the freeway in Renton, there's a bus versus motorcycle crash that has Park Avenue closed both ways near 3rd Street. In the Northwest News Radio Traffic Center, I'm Karen Trombley.
4: Thanks, Karen. Let's talk about what's happening outside. Tonight, clouds on the way. Lows around 58 degrees. Tomorrow, we're cloudy, then become mostly sunny. Highs nearing 72. Tomorrow night, partly cloudy skies, a low around 56. Thursday, we're mostly sunny, highs climbing to near 74 degrees. Thursday night, clear skies and a low of 55. Friday, we're mostly sunny, highs nearing 73 degrees. Outside right now, we've got a gorgeous day taking shape. 71 right now in Everett, 74 in Olympia, 74 sunny in Tacoma, 75 in Bellevue where it's sunny, 73 sunny right here in Seattle.
9: And sunny, and we do have some high clouds though. Yeah. So, but it's, you know what? It's still decent out there, I would say. It's
4: I'd take outside.
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19: From ABC News, I'm Dave Packer. The U.S. striking targets in Iran, the action confirmed by CENTCOM in response to Iran's attacks on ships in the Strait of Hormuz, and the U.S. revoking its agreement to allow Iran to sell its oil. ABC's Louis Martinez.
20: There were three ships that were targeted overnight and earlier today in the Strait of Hormuz by Iranian missiles. That's according to U.S. officials. And so what we have been expecting is whether the United States was going to respond militarily against Iran for this, as we had seen in previous weeks during the memorandum of understanding. That is exactly what is happening today.
19: In New York City, parts of Manhattan's east side evacuated as a high-rise building under renovation is in danger of collapse. Mayor Zoran Mamdani.
21: Two structural columns have buckled, in addition to multiple cracks and sagging floors. The building remains unstable. Since arriving on scene, we have witnessed additional movement in one of the compromised columns.
19: Now, the movement has now apparently stopped, which will allow engineers to go in to try to stabilize it. Another allegation from a former girlfriend against Maine Democratic Senate candidate Graham Plattner, this one reported by the Washington Post.
22: The pressure on Plattner to step out of the running has only grown, with top leaders in the party, including the Democratic Senatorial Campaign Committee, saying they won't support him if he stays in the race. Graham Plattner continues to deny the allegation that he sexually assaulted a woman in a drunken stupor 4.5 years ago. But he says he's now reflecting on a path forward.
19: ABC's Stephen Portnoy. President Trump is in Ankara, Turkey for the NATO summit, where he said he'll be lifting U.S. sanctions on Turkey.
23: We don't want to sanction friends. It's very simple. There's plenty of people we can sanction, and we are sanctioned. We don't want to sanction friends.
19: A Mississippi community is mourning the death of Nolan Xavier Wells. Authorities believe they've recovered the 18-year-old's body after he went missing over the weekend. Officials say Wells vanished after going on a boat trip with friends for the 4th of July. You're listening to ABC News.
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19: Football coach at Bucknell University has been charged with felony hazing in connection with the death of a player.
25: 18-year-old CJ Dickey collapsed during his first workout with the team in 2024. In a lawsuit, his family has claimed that strength and conditioning coach Mark Hulbis forced Dickey to do up and down exercises. The teen was later rushed to the hospital and treated for rhabdomyolysis, or rhabdo, a condition caused by extreme exertion that leads to muscle breakdown. Pennsylvania's attorney general calling it an extraordinary tragedy, worsened by the fact that CJ's death was preventable.
19: ABC's Sophie Flay. There's a new competitor trying to become the next financial hub, Y'all Street.
26: There was no bell-ringing ceremony or floor traders shouting out buys and sells, but the Texas Stock Exchange quietly began operating in Dallas Monday with the trading of test securities as part of a staged launch. Livestock trading on on Yall Street is expected to begin Friday with a small group of securities with a broader rollout later in the year.
19: ABC's Jim Ryan. Illinois is the latest state to impose regulations on artificial intelligence. A bill signed into law by Governor J.B. Pritzker increases transparency and accountability requirements for the largest AI models, those that generate more than $500 million in annual revenue and are trained using massive computing power. And Mariska Hargitay will host the 78th Primetime Emmy Awards in September. Nominations will be revealed tomorrow. Dave Packer, ABC News.
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9: So we'll tell you what's next as Seattle ends its time being a World Cup host city.
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9: All right, what does the ride home look like, Karen? 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
0: Not as you make your way northbound I-5 shoreline to Everett, and you're looking at 37 minutes southbound. You're heavy and slow due to this crash south on I-5 near Olive Way. It's in your right lane. You're heavier from 45th. So shoreline to Seattle, you're looking at 45 minutes. On the east side, 405 southbound Bellevue to Renton, you're looking at a 39-minute ride. Southbound is heavier in between 520 and I-90. A northbound 405 Bellevue to Linwood, you're looking at 48 minutes. And southbound drivers, Tuck Willett to Tacoma, just under an hour on I-5 with your ride home. In the south, sound scene 16 west at the west end of Tacoma Narrows Bridge through Gig Harbor, slow with the Tuesday drive in Tacoma south to Olympia. You're looking at 46 minutes. In Federal Way, 18 is jamming up as you approach I-5 with the ride home. In the Valley Freeway, Auburn to Puyallup, a 31-minute crash-free ride in the Northwest News Radio Traffic Center. I'm Karen Trombley.
4: Thanks, Karen. We've got clouds on the way. Lows around 58 tonight. Tomorrow, we're cloudy, then turning sunny as our highs near 72 degrees. Outside, 71 sunny in Everett, 74 in Tacoma, 73 right here in Seattle.
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9: It's now 4:06. The city of Seattle has turned off the stadium district cameras used during the World Cup, but the larger fight over police surveillance is not over. Northwest News Radio's Jeff Pogula reports.
1: Mayor Katie Wilson says the cameras were shut down Tuesday morning, matching her earlier promise to use them only during the tournament. The city council approved expanding police CCTV to the stadium district, Capitol Hill, and near Garfield High School. Now, supporters say the cameras help officers respond to emergencies and solve violent crimes, but opponents warn the real-time crime center raises privacy, civil liberties, and data sharing concerns. Wilson says no new police CCTV cameras will be activated until an audit is complete. However, existing cameras downtown in the Chinatown International District and along Aurora Avenue North will stay on. Jeff Pogula, Northwest News Radio.
4: As Seattle's time as World Cup host city comes to an end, many are looking towards the lasting impact as it's leaving. Northwest News Radio's Lillian James reports.
3: Not only did the World Cup bring thousands of visitors to Seattle, it also influenced change throughout the state. The Seattle Times reports 52 new soccer fields have been built across Washington with help from the local World Cup Organizing Committee, Seattle FWC 26, and the Rave Foundation. The new Soto Welcome Center and the Chinese American Art Project were also partially funded by the committee. And speaking of art, several installations now memorialize the city's time as a host. At a press conference reflecting on the six matches hosted here, Peter Tomozawa, the CEO of Seattle FWC 26, said this.
5: None of this was an accident. We designed our World Cup participation with the idea that we should use the World Cup to lift our community.
3: Lillian James, Northwest News Radio.
9: And while Seattle's time as hosting the World Cup has come to an end, there's still World Cup fun to be had in town. Northwest News Radio Scott Carty reports.
6: Starting with the quarterfinals, all family-friendly and all at the newly renovated Westlake Park in downtown Seattle. This Thursday, there's a quarterfinals watch party. That match starts at 1. Also Friday at noon and Saturday at 2 p.m. The Downtown Seattle Association watch parties for the semifinals take place July 14th and 15th at noon, and the final is all set for July 19th at noon. Scott Carty, Northwest News Radio.
4: Seattle's never hosted a Super Bowl, but after hosting six World Cup matches in a recent All-Star game, we now know we are a sports town beyond our local teams. A new survey ranks Washington 21st in terms of the best states for sports lovers. Ohio number one, and maybe no surprise, Hawaii ranks 50th. They got other stuff going on. These ratings from Smile Hub looked at the overall interest and success of sports, access to sports, and the careers and income tied to sports. When it comes to careers and income, Washington shines, ranking number four behind North Dakota, Kansas, and Ohio.
9: And a comedian from Down Under is using our state capital for the setting of a new animated series. Northwest News Radio's Brian Calvert has more.
7: Welcome to Olympia, the capital of Washington for some reason.
8: Even though the first episode won't be out until next year, there's a trailer for a new series called Sorry About the Mess. Cassie Workman had visited Olympia before while writing a live show about the life of Kurt Cobain and tells the Olympian she fell in love with the city at the time. Olympia serves as the backdrop for the new adult animated comedy about a punk rock singer who must face a world-ending supernatural threat after going through an ill-timed breakup.
10: So I'll need an accomplice?
8: Workman says Olympia's Riot Girl movement, its punk and grunge ethos, all came together, quoting her, "So it was a no-brainer for me to set the whole thing in Olympia. It's a magical city." Brian Calvert, Northwest News Radio.
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4: Big and costly changes are coming for gamers, ABC's Mike Dubusky reports.
11: If you're one of the millions of gamers out there, you're probably familiar with how this hobby often gets split into teams. Mario and Zelda fans are on the red team, Nintendo. Halo players are loyal to Xbox, the green team.
12: Halo, it's finished.
13: No, I think we're just getting started.
11: And if you're a Gran Turismo fan like me, that'll be the blue team, PlayStation. But recently, it seems like every team has been taking some L's. Yesterday, Microsoft announced it's laying off around 4,800 people, including 1,600 from the Xbox team. Over the course of the next fiscal year, hundreds more Xbox employees are going to be let go, as will some of the company's game studios. It all comes as Xbox says prices for its game consoles are going up by $150 in some cases. And it's not just Xbox playing on hard mode.
14: Xbox on.
11: Last week, PlayStation announced it's going to stop selling physical discs for games. In about a year and a half, every game that PlayStation owners buy is going to be a digital copy. Now, sales of physical discs have been steadily declining for years. Parent company Sony says they're just trying to adapt to consumer trends. But even still, losing the option for a hard copy has many gamers worried. If Sony suddenly decides to pull the plug on the digital store where those games exist, they're gone. Doesn't matter if you saved your progress. And oh yeah, prices for the PlayStation 5 went up earlier this year too, as did the cost of the latest Nintendo Switch. All of which is to say, gaming is getting to be a really expensive hobby. And with the layoffs at Xbox and the end of discs at PlayStation, many gamers are asking whether there's going to be any games to play, even if they can afford it. That's enough to make anyone rage quit, no matter what team you play for.
9: And Toyota is taking some of its truck production to Texas. News Nation Washington Bureau Chief Mike Vicuera reports.
27: Toyota announcing a $3.6 billion investment to move some production of its Tacoma pickup truck from a plant in Mexico to its manufacturing campus in San Antonio, Texas. The just-announced plan is projected to create around 2,000 jobs for the plant and increase its annual capacity by 75%. Toyota's investment is part of a $10 billion pledge to ramp up U.S.-based production over the next 5 years. President Trump touting the move from the NATO summit in Turkey on Tuesday, crediting his signature tariff policy as the catalyst.
28: Toyota is moving out of Mexico into the United States and building one of the biggest truck and car plants ever built. It's amazing. That's what tariffs do, if properly used.
27: The administration has pressured automakers to move production to the states by ramping up tariffs on parts, metals, and imported cars themselves.
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14: This is a Bloomberg Money Minute. The U.S. Treasury Department has revoked a waiver that allowed the sale of Iranian oil in response to attacks on tankers in the Strait of Hormuz. That caused oil prices to jump Tuesday to more than $70 a barrel. U.S. forces have since started carrying out new strikes, which could disrupt energy supplies even further. Meta rolled out a new image generation AI model called Muse Image inside its chatbot and social apps, including Instagram and WhatsApp. People can use it to generate images based on text prompts or by asking it to alter existing pictures. Shares of EV maker Rivian plunged 18%, the most in more than 2 years Tuesday, as it looks to sell 75 million more shares in the company to help pay back a $4.5 billion Energy Department loan. And later today, we'll get minutes from the Fed's latest meeting, the first under new chair Kevin Warsh. That's expected to emphasize concerns about inflation, though the Fed's largely expected to keep interest rates steady for a while. Monica Ricks, Bloomberg Radio.
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9: Well, maybe you've wrapped up your day and you just want to get home. I think it's time to check in again with Karen Trombley.
0: And I have good news as you head southbound I-5 near Olive Way. This crash cleared, though you're still heavy from before 45th. Shoreline to Seattle, you're looking at 46 minutes. And Shoreline moving northbound on I-5 to Everett, you're looking at a 37-minute ride. Your Tuesday drive, Bellevue to Linwood, a 48-minute ride on 405. And southbound drivers, Bellevue to Renton, you're looking at 39 minutes. And as you make your way from Seattle to Tukwila south on I-5, a 27-minute travel time. No issues into the airport, though seeing 518 east heavy as you approach I-5, and you got a 53-minute ride south on I-5, Tukwila into Tacoma. Tacoma south to Olympia, it'll take you 45 minutes. In the south sound, 16 west at the west end of Tacoma Narrows Bridge, you're slow as you move through Gig Harbor with the ride home. The ride home also has you heavy 18 west at I-5, and you're looking at 32 minutes as you make your way south on 167 Auburn into Puyallup. And just picked up a crash in Linwood. This is on your right shoulder. It's southbound I-5 at 44th Avenue, and you're slow on the approach in the Northwest News Radio Traffic Center. I'm Karen Trombley.
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4: And let's check in with meteorologist Shannon O'Donnell of Como News to find out what's happening in your forecast.
15: Hi there, everybody. Hope you're having a terrific Tuesday. It certainly has cooled down since yesterday, but it's also a little bit more humid, so it still feels sticky out there, even though we dropped from yesterday's 80s to just low to mid-70s for most of us today. That onshore flow continues to pump in from the Pacific, knocking us to either side of 70 for a cool Wednesday tomorrow. A touch of mist and drizzle possible from that low overcast tomorrow as well. In the Como For Weather Center, I'm meteorologist Shannon O'Donnell.
4: And outside your window right now, we got plenty of sunshine across the region. 71 up in Everett. That's as cool as you'll find it right now. 75 in Puyallup, 75 in Tacoma, 77 in Bellevue. That's our hot spot. 74 degrees sunny right here in Seattle.
9: The U.S. men's soccer team coach has hope for the future despite a tough loss yesterday. Northwest News Radio's Zach Wildfang has more.
16: Despite yesterday's 4-1 loss against Belgium, the United States men's national team captured the hearts of Americans from around the country. While yesterday's performance was not reflective of his team's capabilities, head coach Mauricio Pochettino is still proud of how his team was able to display the talent of American soccer players. He shared his pride in a press conference covered by Fox Sports.
17: For me, I am so proud because in 1 year, I think with all the circumstances, I think this team show that we can play football, we can play soccer, we can compete, that we need to keep improving. A lot of young players with a lot of potential and future.
16: In other news from the World Cup, Lionel Messi has scored his 8th goal of this year's World Cup against Egypt, extending his streak to 9 consecutive games for Argentina. The goal evened the match 2-2 and marked Messi's 21st career World Cup goal. Messi has now scored in a record 9 consecutive World Cup matches dating back to Argentina's title run in 2022. The goal gave Messi a 2-goal lead over Mbappe on the all-time World Cup goal leaderboard. Some good news from last night, though. The Seattle Storm had a great night as they knocked off the Sparks 82-64 in Los Angeles to end their 2-game skid. The Storm improved to 6-17 on the season and will visit Atlanta in their next game on Thursday. With sports, Zach Wildfang, Northwest News Radio.
9: And coming up, we're going to tell you about the controversy regarding a local scouting troop and the burning of American flags.
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18: Reporting at Seattle Stadium, otherwise known as Lumen Field. 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
19: 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To our left, there are hundreds of people lined up to see a sliver of a screen.
18: There is a man with a giant United States flag that says it's soccer.
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2: 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One quick move, and Seattle takes the game and the win. 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
9: Good afternoon. It's now 4:22. I'm Marina Rockinger, along with Aaron Wright.
4: A recent Flag Day retirement ceremony sparking some unexpected debate online. Northwest News Radio's Denise Whitaker tells us why.
9: The controversy stems from a social media post showing a Flag Day ceremony in which Lake Stevens scouts burned hundreds of retired flags. Snohomish County Public Works told the Everett Herald the post drew the most social media engagement they'd ever seen. Some criticized the process, saying the flags should have been folded or cut into strips before burning. But Scoutmaster Corwin Lorman says many people were confusing ceremonies for a single flag with the retirement of hundreds. The American Legion, the keeper of the U.S. flag code, says it is preferable to burn worn flags in a dignified, respectful way and to do it quickly. The county and the scouts say they followed the rule and even had an American Legion representative there for the ceremony. Snohomish County officials say the collection and proper destruction has been so popular, they're planning to expand their flag retirement program with the scouts next year. Denise Whitaker, Northwest News Radio. Washington State will join communities across the U.S. tomorrow in a simultaneous reading of the Declaration of Independence. The effort in honor of America's 250th birthday will span 9,500 miles and nine time zones. Descendants of the first people to hear the Declaration of Independence read aloud on July 8th of 1776 will recite the document at the Capitol Rotunda in Olympia starting at 3 p.m. The event is being represented by the George Rogers Clark chapter of the Sons of the American Revolution and the Sacagawea chapter of the Daughters of the American Revolution.
4: Well, if life has you stressed out, maybe you can blame it on your zip code. Monica Nelson reports.
1: A new Wallet Hub study ranks Detroit as the most stressed city in America, followed by Baltimore and Cleveland. Researchers looked at everything from money troubles and work stress to health and family issues. Meanwhile, the least stressed residents can be found in South Burlington, Vermont, along with Fremont and Irvine, California. The study compared more than 180 cities using 39 different metrics. In other words, before you pack up for a new job or to move home, make sure the city isn't offering a complimentary side of anxiety. I'm Monica Nelson.
4: And where's Seattle? We're ranked 138.
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9: That means it's time to check in again with Karen Trombley. Take a look at the roads.
0: Still recovering from a crash, giving you a 46-minute ride southbound I-5 shoreline to Seattle. Linwood, a crash on your right shoulder on southbound I-5 near 44th as you slow on the approach. And northbound drivers, you're looking at just under 40 minutes shoreline to Everett. Your Tuesday drive, Bellevue to Linwood on 405, 48 minutes. Southbound drivers, Bellevue to Renton, you're looking at 39 minutes. You're crash-free in the south sound and the Valley Freeway slower. Auburn to Puyallup, and it's 32 minutes in the Northwest News Radio Traffic Center. I'm Karen Trombley.
4: Thanks, Karen. We've got clouds rolling in tonight. Our lows dipping to 58 degrees. Tomorrow, we're cloudy, then becomes sunny. Highs reaching 72. Tomorrow night, partly cloudy. Your lows around 56. Outside right now, 74. Sunny right here in Seattle.
9: It's now 425. You know, Aaron, it's not normally hearing an actress is set to star in her first feature film might not be headline news necessarily. Mm-hmm. However, in this case, it is headline news because it's an AI actress, Tilly Norwood. And you might have heard this name before because it caused big controversy when this particular production company came up with this so-called actress. And I use that in air quotes. Tilly Norwood will star in a comedy drama called Misaligned. The film will follow Tilly after she, or I guess it, I don't know,
4: yeah,
9: is convinced by a rogue bot from the dark web to abandon her guardrails and begin developing desires, impulses, and ambitions to make her more human. The film is currently in development. You gonna see it?
4: No, thank you.
9: No, thanks.
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11: ABC News, I'm Dave Packer. The U.S. striking targets in Iran. The action confirmed by CENTCOM in response to Iran's attacks on ships in the Strait of Hormuz. And the U.S. revoking its agreement to allow Iran to sell its oil. In New York City, parts of Manhattan's east side evacuated as a high-rise building that was formerly the Pfizer headquarters and under renovation is in danger of collapse. Ed Miller lives nearby.
12: I didn't even know all this was happening there. I didn't even know what was happening with the building, but I walk under the scaffolding, you know, several times a day to get back and forth to my place.
11: Engineers will attempt to stabilize the building. Another allegation from a former girlfriend against Maine Democratic Senate candidate Graham Plattner as pressure builds from the dropout of the race. Plattner continues to deny the allegation that he sexually assaulted a woman in a drunken stupor 4.5 years ago. But he says he's now reflecting on a path forward. President Trump in Ankara, Turkey for the NATO summit, where he said he'll be lifting U.S. sanctions on Turkey. This is ABC News.
2: When you need to know, Northwest News Radio. Here's Marina Rockinger and Aaron Wright with a quick review of our top stories.
4: Seattle Mayor Katie Wilson has turned off the city's Stadium District police cameras. They were turned on only during the World Cup after what she described as credible threats.
9: And even though Seattle's time as a host city is over, officials are now looking at its lasting impact. This looks like new soccer fields, art installations, a welcome center in Soto, and even a new workforce development program.
4: To celebrate America's 250th, Washington State will join in communities across the U.S. tomorrow in a simultaneous reading of the Declaration of Independence.
9: And the city of Olympia has inspired an Australian comedian to create an adult animated series. The series is called Sorry About the Mess and uses Olympia as a backdrop.
4: It's 4:32 and time to turn to some stories you haven't heard this hour. Immigration advocates say there's been another surge in immigration arrests in the U.S., including parts of Western Washington. Northwest News Radio's Eric Heintz reports.
13: The Washington Immigrant Solidarity Network says it has seen or been told about many arrests in Shelton, Lacey, and Centralia. Leslie Cushman, who's part of the group, says they recently confirmed that a large-scale immigration enforcement operation occurred on June 28th in Shelton. The Olympian asked ICE if there was any ongoing operations in Western Washington. An ICE spokesman declined to comment on current operations or future operational planning. ICE detained more than 10,000 people across the U.S. over the last week as part of a push to double arrest numbers. Eric Heintz, Northwest News Radio.
9: Several parts of Washington are now under red flag warnings. Northwest News Radio's Lillian James has details.
14: The National Weather Service reports much of Central Washington is experiencing critical fire conditions. Until 10 o'clock tonight, areas surrounding Omak, Chelan, Wenatchee, Yakima, Pasco, and Moses Lake will be under a red flag warning. And tomorrow, that warning spreads further into eastern Washington to places like Spokane, Pullman, and Colville. The service tells people in these areas to avoid starting campfires, driving over dry grass, and doing yard work. A full map of affected areas can be found on weather.gov. Lillian James, Northwest News Radio.
4: Several fires continue to burn across Washington. According to watch duty, the Chelan Hills Fire, located in Douglas County, has burned nearly 10,000 acres. Level 3 go evacuation orders remain in effect for that area. And in Chelan County, the Navarre Fire has burned around 770 acres. So far, all evacuation orders have been removed in that area. It's 434.
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4: And let's find out what's happening on the roadways with Karen Trombley.
0: A slight delay with this crash on your right shoulder southbound I-5 near 44th in Linwood. The ride home has you on and off the brakes southbound I-5 in between our Lake Washington bridges. That'll take you just under 20 minutes. Shoreline south to Seattle, you're looking at 49 minutes. As you make your way northbound I-5, shoreline to Everett, it'll take you 37 minutes. As you make your way on I-90 and 520 west, you're slow as you approach I-5 into downtown Seattle. Seattle south to Tukwila, you're looking at just under 27 minutes. The ride home on 405 is southbound. You're heavy in between a 520 to just south of I-90. That's just under 25 minutes. And then you slow in pockets as you make your way to Renton from Bellevue. You're looking at just about 28 minutes. 900 Renton Issaquah Road. You slow in pockets east of 405 to I-90. That's your ride home. You are crash free and then on the Valley Freeway. A 35-minute ride Auburn to Puyallup. It's heavy and slow as you make your way southbound. Tukwila south to Tacoma, you're looking at a 48-minute ride. And a 36-minute ride as you make your way Tacoma south to Olympia. And 16 west at the west end of Tacoma Narrows Bridge through Gig Harbor. Slow with the ride home in the Northwest News Radio Traffic Center. I'm Karen Trombley.
9: And your weather forecast. So it looks like we are going to see increasing clouds tonight with an overnight low around 58. And then for Wednesday, we start with clouds, but it should become mostly sunny with a high near 72. For Thursday, mostly sunny and 74. And Friday, mostly sunny and low 70s. Right now in Everett, it's sunny and 71. We've had a few high clouds around the area, including in Kent, where it's 74 degrees. And here in Seattle, again, high clouds, sunshine and 75.
4: It's 4:36. A ballot proposal to ban the use of software that artificially inflates rent prices is a big step closer to becoming law in Bellingham. The city's auditor says backers of the ban have submitted nearly 5,700 petition signatures, far more than the 3,200 required. The proposal is to ban software designed to give landlords recommendations on how to price their units. The Bellingham City Council has three options: enacting the initiative, deferring to voters in November, or rejecting the measure and proposing an alternative. In that case, both the original plan and the council's alternative would appear on the ballot.
9: Three central Washington jurisdictions must win state approval before making any changes to their voting rules. Northwest News Radio's Rich Johnson explains why.
15: The cities of Yakima and Pasco, as well as Yakima County, have histories of diluting the power of Latino voters thanks to their at-large formats for council members. 12 years ago, a judge ordered Yakima to redistrict because a Latino had never been elected to the city council, despite accounting for a third of the city's voting population. Now, Attorney General Nick Brown must approve changes to voting policies in the three through a process called pre-clearance. Yakima's mayor calls that order another example of the state creating costly, unnecessary mandates for local governments. Rich Johnson, Northwest News Radio.
4: Amazon is heading to the bond market to help its growing artificial intelligence effort. Bloomberg reports Amazon hopes to raise at least $26 billion, but the final number will depend on investor demand, which remains strong. Amazon, the latest cloud computing firm known as hyperscalers, to pour billions into their AI infrastructures.
9: It's not over yet for a local soundstage. Northwest News Radio's Denise Whitaker explains.
16: Harbor Island Studios will keep operating for at least the next year, thanks to nonprofit Create 48 Media Network taking over management of it. The agreement, announced by King County Executive Girmay Zahalai, will keep the region's only publicly owned soundstage open while county leaders work on a long-term plan for that property. Zahalai says the goal is to support the local film industry, create career opportunities, and give filmmakers access to affordable production space. Harbor Island Studios has so far hosted more than 160 productions since it opened in 2023, and that includes projects from major studios like Paramount, HBO, Amazon, and Netflix, along with independent films and community events. Create 48 plans to use the space for competitions, training, and its upcoming Seattle 48-hour film project. Denise Whitaker, Northwest News Radio.
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9: Serious allegations against Democratic nominee for Senate in Maine, Graham Plantner, that accuse him of sexual assault is derailing his campaign as the Maine Democratic Party has called on him to withdraw from his race. Joining us now is ABC News political reporter Juhi Doshi. And Juhi, for anybody not following this story, what are the allegations against Plantner?
17: Right. So this has amounted to a major shakeup coming out of Maine and also in the middle of this year's midterm race. So Politico published a report detailing an allegation from Jenny Rasko, a former girlfriend of the Maine Democratic Senate candidate Graham Plantner. Rasko alleges on the record that while she and Plantner were casually dating 5 years ago, he showed up at her home and, in her words, showed up drunk and forced her into having sex without her consent after she repeatedly asked him to stop. ABC News has not confirmed the contents of the Politico story, but Plantner has called the allegation, quote, categorically false, but he said he's taking time to reflect on the best path forward for his campaign. But it's worth noting here that this isn't the campaign's first scandal. The Democrat challenging incumbent Senator Susan Collins has previously faced scrutiny over sexually explicit texts sent to multiple women and a tattoo with Nazi symbolism he says he didn't know the meaning of and has since covered up. So this is a huge development coming out of Maine with these latest allegations being brought forth.
9: I'm speaking with ABC News political reporter Juhi Doshi. Let's talk about, with these allegations, let's talk about the Maine Democratic Party. They want him to pull from the race, correct? And what about some of his previous supporters? What are they saying?
17: Exactly. So the follow-up has been swift, with numerous Democrats calling on Plantner to withdraw, including the Maine Democratic Party. So you have also, you know, Senators Elizabeth Warren and Bernie Sanders, who were early supporters of Plantner's campaign, who have called for him to step aside. NYC Mayor Zoran Mamdani, who is considered a major leader in the progressive wing and shares an advisor with Plantner, and has said that he needs to drop out. Senate Democratic leader Chuck Schumer and Senator Kirsten Gillibrand, who chairs the Democratic Senatorial Campaign Committee, has called on him to withdraw and said that the committee would not invest if Plantner doesn't withdraw. Ro Khanna, who has campaigned with Plantner, he's a representative from California, and he stood by him in previous controversies, also quickly called on Plantner to drop out of the race. So what you're seeing right now is just an avalanche of voices in the Democratic Party telling him that it's time to step aside so that the Democratic Party in Maine can think about a replacement.
9: So as of right now, though, it sounds like he hasn't done that. He's just considering stepping aside.
17: Yes, right now he's said in a video statement that he's taking time to reflect on the best path forward for his campaign. So in terms of what happens next, the clock is ticking. You know, if he withdraws by July 13th at 5 p.m., Maine Democrats can replace him, and the party would have until July 27th to choose a replacement. Now, what that process is going to look like is unclear, but there are already various names being thrown out. So right now it's just a lot of jockeying to see who that next replacement candidate would be. But of course, Plattner still hasn't commented on whether he's going to withdraw from the race. But from the sources I've spoken to, it's hard to imagine that he stays in for much longer.
9: All right. Thank you so much, Juhi. That's ABC News political reporter Juhi Doshi joining us on Northwest News Radio.
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18: This is a Bloomberg Money Minute. The U.S. military says forces have begun carrying out new strikes against Iran following recent attacks on ships in the Strait of Hormuz, testing an already delicate ceasefire. The strikes on three commercial vessels Tuesday drove up oil prices and pushed the Treasury Department to revoke a waiver that allowed the sale of Iranian oil. It may be a great time to buy a diamond ring. Mining giant De Beers is slashing wholesale prices on diamonds in an effort to boost slumping sales after a pullback in luxury spending in China and rising popularity of synthetic stones. Nestle's making changes to some of its products to counter dulling taste buds from GLP-1 weight loss drugs. Dow Jones says that could mean adding more spices or peppers to things like Hot Pockets and lean cuisines. And Walmart's cutting prices to help shoppers save money. The retail giant's focus on low prices has helped it pick up market share in recent quarters. And President Trump's praised them, urging other retailers to follow suit. Monica Ricks, Bloomberg Radio.
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19: We're looking at a crash-free situation for your ride home. You are on and off the brakes southbound I-5 in between our Lake Washington bridges, and you're looking at a 52-minute ride shoreline to Seattle on I-5. Shoreline north to Everett, it'll take you 40 minutes, as seeing I-90 and 520 west slow as you approach I-5 into Seattle. And the ride home, 405 southbound in between 520 to just south of I-90, that's just about 28 minutes. Bellevue to Renton, you're looking

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1: Let's get a look at our weather forecast now as we check in with meteorologist Shannon O'Donnell of Como News.
2: Well, hi there, everybody. A terrific Tuesday underway. We have said goodbye to the World Cup. We're saying hello to our typical summertime regime with early clouds and some afternoon clearing, soft shadows out there, and high temperatures back into the 70s where we belong. In fact, this is the forecast we'll hang on to for the balance of the work week to come. Early clouds, afternoon clearing, a bit of a warm-up by the end of the week. In the Como 4 Weather Center, I'm meteorologist Shannon O'Donnell.
1: And right now in Puyallup, it's sunny and 75 degrees. Kent has 74. Bellevue, pretty warm at 77. And here in Seattle, we've had a few high clouds and 74 degrees.
0: Well, the Mariners in action. Let's get an update on that one for you shortly. After two World Cup matches today, the quarterfinal bracket is set. Northwest News Radio Zach Weilfang has more.
3: Argentina's quest to become the first back-to-back World Cup champion in over 60 years continues after a stunning comeback in the round of 16. Down 2-0 to Egypt at the 79-minute mark, Argentina scored three times over the next 10 minutes to punch its ticket to the quarterfinals. After the second match of the day, where Switzerland beat out Colombia in a shootout after a 0-0 game, the quarterfinals will consist of Belgium versus Spain, Argentina versus Switzerland, Norway versus England, and Morocco versus France. In tennis, Coco Gauff made history with her quarterfinal victory at Wimbledon. The 22-year-old rallied to beat fellow American Jessica Pegula today, becoming the youngest woman to reach the semis in all the Grand Slam tournaments since 2007. She'll face either Naomi Osaka or Karolina Mikova in a spot for the final. On the men's side, Jannik Sinner is a step closer to defending his All-England club title with a quarterfinal victory over Jan-Lennard Struff. And in baseball, the back-to-back champion Los Angeles Dodgers are the first MLB team to win 60 games this season. Reaching the milestone on Monday night took extra innings, with the Dodgers walking off the Colorado Rockies 8-7 in 11 innings. The Mariners are kicking off a six-game road trip today in Miami. With sports, Zach Weilfang, Northwest News Radio.
0: Speaking of the Mariners, they're currently down 3-0, bottom of the fourth against the Miami Marlins.
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4: 4:51 here at Northwest News Radio. I'm Aaron Wright, along with Marina Rockinger. A Trump-appointed federal judge in Georgia has shut down the Justice Department's effort to obtain the personal information of every 2020 poll worker in Fulton County.
5: The judge said the breadth of the grand jury subpoena was, quote, staggering, and that in pursuing it, prosecutors have been engaged in an arbitrary fishing expedition. ABC News national correspondent Stephen Portnoy has more from Washington.
6: In quashing the subpoena for the names, home, and email addresses and phone numbers of every poll worker in Fulton County, federal judge William Ray II says the statute of limitations for possible crimes related to the 2020 election has long expired. The Trump-appointed judge writes, "Everyone, whether you support the president or you do not, or whether you believe the 2020 election was fair or believe that it was not, should be concerned about the DOJ's ability to utilize the power of the grand jury to appropriate your private information without a legitimate purpose." Stephen Portnoy, ABC News, Washington.
4: In Southern California, several dozen people, including a SoCal Metro worker, has been arrested as part of a large-scale operation targeting a transnational organized crime ring responsible for flooding communities with drugs and illegal weapons. Among the crimes alleged is the 2023 assassination of a prominent political Sikh figure in Canada, identified in documents as HSN. During a press conference announcing the indictments today, the first assistant U.S. attorney for the Central District of California outlined the charges and who they include.
7: The three indictments target three separate criminal gangs, including high-level leaders who directed from abroad violence and drug trafficking in the United States. And you can see this is an international drug and organized crime operation.
5: It's 4:53.
8: It's time to find out what's on the screen. I'm Zach Wildfang. Controversial AI-generated actor Tilly Norwood is set to star in Misaligned, marking the first feature film led by an AI character. The comedy drama follows Tilly, a digital being who begins developing human-like desires after encountering a rogue AI. And Prime Video has announced that The Greatest, its scripted series about boxing legend Muhammad Ali, will premiere on November 4th. It's executive produced by Ali's widow, Lonnie Ali. The series will explore the champion's life both inside and outside the ring. Sony Pictures has announced The Comeback, starring Tom Hanks, will hit theaters on July of next year. The film follows a baseball pitching coach whose life is transformed after being struck in the head by a ball. The Comeback is based on a short story written in 2014. That's what's on the screen on Northwest News Radio.
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4: And we are reaching the heart of the evening commute. Let's find out what's happening with Karen Trombley.
9: Well, if 167 southbound and Renton is your route, pick another one. A 20-mile-an-hour situation with a crash, 167 southbound near 180th. It's taking away your left lane, and you're sitting there for 20 minutes from 405. In the southbound, Tacoma to Olympia, you're looking at 46 minutes. And you're heavy with the ride home, Bellevue south to Renton on 405. That's a 41-minute ride. Southbound drivers, Tukwila to Tacoma, 52 minutes. And Seattle to Shoreline, less than 30. Southbound drivers looking at 49 minutes. North on I-5 Shoreline to Everett. It'll take you 40 minutes in the Northwest News Radio Traffic Center. I'm Karen Trombley.
5: All right, let's get a look at our weather forecast. So tonight, we will see some clouds tonight with an overnight low of 58 degrees. For Wednesday, we start cloudy, but then it should become mostly sunny once again with a high near 72. Partly cloudy Wednesday night and mid to upper 50s for a low. Thursday, mostly sunny and 74. Friday, mostly sunny and low 70s. So not too bad. Decent summer here in the Northwest. Right now, we've got some temps around the sound for you. 75 degrees in Bremerton, 71 in Everett. Olympia is reporting sunshine in 74. Puyallup was 75 degrees. Tacoma has 76. Kent, we're looking at sunshine and 74 in Bellevue. It's about the warmest spot we're going to find right now. 77 degrees, at least in western Washington. And here in Seattle, high clouds, sunshine, and 74.
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